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4: News Talk 850 WFTL weather forecast for you Sunday. A lot of sunshine planned with a high of 84 and a low of 70. And as we kick off a fresh work week on Monday, partly cloudy skies, no rain in the forecast with a high of 85 and a low of 71. That's a check of your weather. 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

0: No stopping us now. We're on the move. That's right. No stopping us now. You listen to the Blind and Beyond radio show. This is your host, Michael. Welcome back to the second hour. We're live from Orlando, Florida. Welcome back. The phone number to call in is 407-894-1680. That's 407-894-1680. We have a guest on the line. Paul? Are you there, Paul, from New Jersey? Are you there?
1: No, Paul said he's going to listen in and he's going to call back.
0: 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Kelly, it's time for your trivia. Kelly, it's trivia time. You're up, Kelly.
2: Yeah, so this, most of you might know this, but this artist, as many, have a bar in downtown Nashville. So, Chris, do you have the song?
1: Yep, I'm ready to go when you say.
2: All right, let's go.

0: Okay, Chris.
1: That's for all the guide dog users. You get it?
0: What you saying, Chris? Kelly?
1: That song goes out to all the guide dog users. Do you get it?
2: No, I didn't get it.
1: Friends in Low Places.
2: Oh, okay.
1: Guide dogs. Dogs are lower to the ground than we are.
2: That's right. That's right.
0: Yeah, that's got to be country western. That's not R&B. That's country and western.
1: Name the artist.
2: Name the artist. You better give the
0: name the artist. Who's singing the song? 407-894-1680. 407-894-1680.
2: All righty. I hope somebody gets it, Kelly.
1: I'm sure somebody will.
0: And folks, while we're waiting, this will be the last time tonight I'll say this. We need your help. Sure, we could use your donation. That's what this show's all about. We don't forget, we're a nonprofit radio show, 501c3. If you donate, you can deduct from your taxes. We need your help. 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I mean, we have to thank John and Linda in Indiana that gave. Mm-hmm. We want to thank Paul for his generosity in New Jersey. Paul in New Jersey for generosity for Gabe, $500. And he just matched the Dynamic Vision singer group in Sarasota.
2: St. Petersburg.
0: St. Petersburg?
2: Yeah.
0: Okay. They gave $500 and Paul matched it. I want to thank both of them, Paul and Dynamic Vision. The Dynamic Vision singer group. Thank you so much for donating.
1: It's a mouthful.
2: It is a mouthful.
0: Yep.
2: I keep saying divine and it's dynamic.
0: So we certainly appreciate your help. If anything you give, you can write to us, michael@blindmeonradioshow.org, and you can donate, or you can call in at phone numbers 407-894-1680, 407-894-1680. What, Lynn?
2: Okay. Well, Kelly, you might have a winner because this fellow knows his music. We have Bill calling in from Delray Bay. Delray Beach, Florida. Yeah.
0: Okay. Bill from Delray Beach, you're up, Bill. Bill.
3: Hi, guys. How you doing again?
2: Hi, we're doing fine again.
1: Alrighty.
3: Okay,
1: what's the answer to the trivia?
3: I think that was Garth Brooks.
1: You are correct.
2: And Bill usually knows all the oldies,
0: You just got yourself a $10 gift card. Bill's coming your way. $10 Subway gift card is coming your way. $10 gift card. Congratulations.
1: I have to tell you about
0: from Subway.
2: Yes, Kelly.
1: That song.
3: Okay. Thank you.
2: Thank you, Bill. What, Kelly?
1: Thank you, Bill. So, this is probably 12 years ago, something like that. Myself and Kelly Parker tried to do that at karaoke at one of the bars, Piper's Bar and Grill, and I think Jack Jordan was there, too, watching us. But Garth Brooks gave all of the proceeds to sales at his bar on Friday, which was 9/25, considered Dolly Day, to Dolly's Imagination Library. And so
2: a couple of
1: friends
2: nice.
1: Went down there and had a drink and some food, and it was packed. Every floor was full. It's a 4-story bar.
2: So that made you think of that, the song.
1: Yep.
2: Yeah. And that was a wonderful organization. That is a wonderful organization that Dolly Parton created.
1: Yes.
2: And it will go on, I'm sure. So we're going to be going to break in actually about a minute and a half. Then we'll get ready for our next guest.
0: Bill is from Delray Beach?
2: Bill is from Delray Beach, South Florida.
0: Okay.
2: Mm-hmm. Okay.
0: So what do you think, Kelly? What do you think of Nashville, Tennessee, all the restaurants there?
1: Yeah, it's good. It's got a lot of eclectic. We have a lot of eclectic restaurants near us within walking distance. We have a couple of sushi places. We have like two all-you-can-eat sushi for like $30. Which is great. And then we also have like a Turkish place and a Persian place and, you know, just the typical American chains. But we also have a Nashville delicacy is hot chicken. So we have a couple of hot chicken chains. And so that's a big thing here. in Nashville.
0: Don't they have any barbecue?
1: Yes, we do have barbecue. Memphis is more known for their barbecue, but we do have some good barbecue here. Some places are better than others. But yeah.
0: We're going to break. Don't go away. You listen to the Blind and Beyond Radio Show. Don't go away. We'll be right back. Don't go away. We'll be right back.

0: It's hard to say what you see. It's harder to say what you can't see. Want to see a film about five women who are legally blind? And it's not a documentary, it's a real musical movie. Go to blindandbeyondradioshow.org and click on Seeing Stars, a film that celebrates our community.
1: There's so many days where I just want to pretend I'm not going blind, and I can't.
2: Look, Daddy, I see the bus coming.
1: With retinitis pigmentosa, the unknown is everlasting. This is the best my vision is going to be for the rest of my life. It's only going to get hazier from here.
3: Okay, big hugs.
1: What I want most is to stop this in its tracks, to take away that uncertainty. 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
0: Hi, I'm Ellen Gould. 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
8: 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This is your host, Michael. Welcome back. The phone number to call in, which I hope you can do, 407. 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Lynn, you're up.
9: Okay. Well, it's our, and I just muted myself. It's our pleasure to welcome Dr. Nicoletta Finn-Thompson. And Dr. Finn-Thompson is the chief medical officer at one of our wonderful sponsors, Help Me See. And if you've been listening to the ads, the commercials, you'll know that Help Me See's mission is to restore vision to people living with severe visual impairment. and blindness due to cataract worldwide. So welcome, Dr. Finn Thompson. We're happy to have you.
8: Welcome, doctor. Welcome.
10: Good evening. Good evening, Lynn and Michael. Thank you for having me this evening on the show.
9: Well, it's wonderful to have you. Say hello to our guest co-host tonight, Kelly James, calling in from Nashville.
10: Good evening, Kelly. Hello.
11: Good evening.
9: And so are you calling in from Boston?
10: I am calling in from Boston this evening, yes.
9: All right. Well, I read that you are a board-certified ophthalmologist in Boston. So tell us more about yourself and how you got involved with Help Me See. It's fascinating, the organization.
10: Absolutely. Thank you. So, yes, I am a board-certified ophthalmologist. My specialty is cataract, cornea, and refractive surgery. And I worked in Boston for over 20 years with a really busy clinical and surgical practice, which is extremely fulfilling to really be able to treat patients and restore their vision. I did, though, have a continuous desire or want to see if I could explore and maybe shift my focus and see how I could affect and reach more patients. And maybe even have a greater impact on restoring vision and those that have lost their vision. And my focus was drawn to Help Me See. As you may know or may not know, cataracts are the number one cause of preventable blindness in the world.
9: Right.
10: There are about 100 million people in the world that are blind or suffer from moderate or severe visual impairment due to cataract. And the purpose of Help Me See really spoke to me. And that is where I made my pivot to join this global nonprofit organization a few years back.
9: And can you tell some of the countries that you train the doctors to do these cataract surgeries?
10: Absolutely. So we do, we have a global presence. We are present in Asia. We have a presence in India, in China. Also in North America, we have a center in Jersey City where we have a simulation lab where we train.
9: Okay.
10: We're also present in Mexico, Guatemala, Central South America, in Colombia, and have set significant and recent expansion within Africa, in sub-Saharan Africa, which is actually has the greatest burden of those that are affected from cataract that cause blindness. We have a presence in Nigeria, in Ghana, Tanzania, and most recently in the Gambia, and also in those four areas.
9: Doctor, can you tell me, in reference to the Jersey City location, how much of the surroundings is it, the tri-state area? Who do they serve, and who is allowed to go there?
10: Yeah, so anyone is actually allowed to go there, Lynn. So the center is located in Jersey City, but we welcome trainees and those that want to learn the cataract surgery procedure within the U.S., also internationally. We have a full-time staff and certified Help Me See instructors that train on our simulation-based training system. And that's how we're able to ensure that we provide training that's standardized, instructor-led, that allows the surgeons to leave the training and complete the course competent and ready to serve the patients that they'll treat.
9: So it's a it's called simulation-based training.
10: Yes. Yeah. So I can speak a little bit about that.
9: Speak a little bit about that.
10: Yeah, so we actually use a simulation-based training. We call it a system because we use it through a simulator, an eye simulator, but we also have a curriculum. We also deliver it in a very standardized way. And so what we've developed is a system that involves a trainee. If they sign up for our course and undergo our training, they have access to our ebook and our e-learning materials that prepares them for the actual simulation-based training course. The primary course in cataract surgeries are about a 4 to 5 day course. And what it allows a trainee to do is they have an instructor that leads them through it, but they follow a standardized curriculum where they can practice each step of a cataract surgery procedure multiple times with feedback, objective and subjective, but really in a risk-free environment. And so they can actually have that opportunity to really hone in on areas that they need more attention to and really gain confidence. And at the end of the course, there are assessments. And so they leave having completed those assessments and getting the skills that are needed to then transfer them onto actual live surgery cases.
9: And it only takes a few days, you said, the training?
10: So the trainings are, the simulation-based training is a four to five day course for the primary courses. We do also offer shorter courses that address supplementary situations or scenarios and complications. So some trainees may want a little bit more involved training or may want to come back for those. But then the trainees take the skills that they've learned on the simulator and then will progress to what we call a live surgery transition, where they are supervised, of course, with mentors and other doctors, practicing ophthalmologists that then supervise them and make sure that indeed in the live surgery setting, they can proceed safely and successfully.
9: Do you train? Are you one of the people who trains?
10: So I'm not. As a chief medical officer, my duties are really to oversee the medical, be the medical voice, and so help develop the simulation, but also the medical content, and primarily also work with partners or potential partners.

0: an opportunity. So this, the idea of the simulation really levels that playing field, that they can have hundreds of attempts and successfully complete the steps so that they gain the confidence and the proficiency. So it really levels that playing field. So everyone that comes out has all that preparation that's needed for the live surgery patients.
1: So we have listeners all over the world that hear the show. But my question to you is, so you only go to the low and middle income countries, or do you do the trainees work in this country also? I heard what you said about Jersey City, but do they actually work on patients in North America?
0: Yeah, so we do have a site in North America, but primarily our sites are in lower middle income countries. And so if you take, for example, some of the work that we're doing in Africa, we partner with training institutions there and work with them to integrate the simulation-based training. So we send our simulator there and we support the training. Yeah, we help train instructors who are ophthalmologists there to deliver our simulation-based courses and really work with them to support the residents so that they all get this training.
1: A few months ago, we had a gentleman who was in charge of a blind school in East Africa. He called in. So we have people following from all over. In relation to the people who are listening in this country, what is your message to them, doctor, that you would, how would you like them to participate? What do you want them to take away from this interview?
0: Yeah. So I think, the first thing is that cataract blindness is preventable. And we know that there is a treatable procedure that can really restore vision to those that are blind, because it affects not only them, it affects their livelihood, obviously, and affects family members. And what we've developed is, we're leveraging the technology of the simulation, but also have developed a system to try to upscale the number of competent cataract surgeons to address this. And so that's our mission. We do this, like I said, with partnering with other institutions. But we definitely, Help Me See would love support in any form to really help us deliver this training to areas that need it so that these cataract surgeons can go back to their communities and really restore vision to those people that are affected.
1: Yeah, I know it can change your life. I know I had my cataract surgery. Michael had his cataract surgery, and
0: absolutely,
1: I can't imagine not being able to have it, So
0: absolutely. Yeah, absolutely. And it's, it is something that, as you said, it's life-changing. I would say, when I was busy in my clinical and surgical practice, there was nothing, it doesn't ever get old. And just the joy that you see in patients' response the next day after they've had the surgery, sometimes you don't even know what you're missing, right? One day to the next, because it's a slow progressive condition. But it is life-changing, not only for the patient, but for the community and also for family members, right? So blindness from cataract doesn't just affect the patient. It usually affects the whole family and the community.
1: So those of you who are listening out there, we hope you visit helpmesee.org and learn more about the organization and how you might wish to help. Do you have any other thoughts, Kelly?
2: I just remember when I worked for blind services in Florida, we did pay for people to get cataract surgery so that way they could return to work. Mm-hmm. And so we could actually see the end result, and they could literally see their end result of going back to their job. Or being able to drive again.
1: I didn't know that, Kelly. Was that Division of Blind Services?
2: Yes. So if somebody had cataracts, if they were if they were post-subcapsular, or if they were in both eyes, we were able to assist them with the surgery, pay for the surgery. Especially if they're working, but also if their goal is to go to work and they just needed the surgery to be able to drive again, because a lot of jobs you have

0: to have a driver's license. And so that was one of the services that we provided.
1: That's amazing. I did not know that. I'm very impressed with that, with the Division of Blind Services to do that. That's wonderful. So, doctor, before we say goodnight, why don't you tell people a little bit more about the website and any advice that you can give them when they're looking for it and what they should look for so that they can help?
2: Absolutely. Like I said, you know, you can certainly visit our website at helpmesee.org. You can learn about our program, about our focus, about our mission. You can also see where we are present in different parts of the world. And, of course, certainly welcome donations just to help our mission. I would like to thank Lynn, Michael, and Kelly just really for the opportunity to join the program this evening. And look forward to maybe continued conversations in the future.
1: Absolutely. This was really interesting and enlightening, and it was really nice to meet you, Dr. Finn-Thompson. That's a private joke, everybody. Okay, well, thank you so much. All right, take care. Good night.
2: Take care. Have a good evening.
1: Bye-bye. You too. Bye-bye. Well, that was really interesting. So check it out, helpmesee.org, for more information. All right, Chris, what do we have, about 30 seconds? We're going to go to break. All right, we're going to break now. Stay tuned. We're listening to the Blind and Beyond Radio Show. We'll be back shortly.

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1: We hear you loud and clear, Kelly James. Thank you so much. Okay. We have any callers, Chris, by any chance?
2: Yes, I believe so. We got our good friend, Paul, on the line. So, Paul, get ready to come your way shortly. Here we go.
1: All right. Let's put him on. Hi, Paul.
3: Hi. Can you hear me okay?
1: We hear you loud and clear, Paul.
3: Okay, so
1: thank you so much for your generous donation, Paul. We really, really appreciate it. The show.
3: Well, you're very welcome. You guys do wonderful work, and we need to make sure that you don't go away. I don't know if people understand what a 501c3 not-for-profit organization really is, and I thought I'd try to.
1: That's a good idea. Yeah.
3: Give a quick summary. A not-for-profit 501c3 does not mean that the organization can't make money. They have to make money because they have to be able to pay their bills. So they do make money. What a not-for-profit means is that you can make donations to a not-for-profit and you may be eligible to deduct them on your tax return. So that's the first point. Second point, and I won't take up too much time.
1: That's okay. You're fine.
3: Simple. It's simple. An organization, any company, needs revenue. So over the years, this wonderful program has decided to fund their operations solely from the money they derive from their sponsors. And that was not a very wise thing to do of them. They should have always been concerned about having funds available so that they can pay the bills. People forget. You have bills to pay. You have to pay for Chris Shore. You have to pay for Carmen. You have to pay for the radio station. You have to pay for your telephone lines. You have to pay for everything you do, insurance, everything you do. So you have to make sure that you have the funds to pay those bills. Well, right now, because of the economy, and I think the way business is being done today, Blind and Beyond is struggling. So we need to make sure that we as listeners, because just remember, listen to the wonderful doctor you just heard. Where are you going to hear that? You're not going to hear that anywhere. Only on Blind and Beyond. So it's crucial that we start, we as listeners begin to help fund this wonderful organization. So you can make a donation, anything you can do, 15, 20, 25. And if we get a lot of you, that all adds up. So I tried to get the ball rolling with the donations I made. And please follow up. I'm not asking everyone to make $500 donations. That's not necessary. $50, $100. Let's make sure that this radio program doesn't go away, and let's provide a little cushion for Michael and Lynn during times when their receivables are not being paid on time, things of that nature. So anyway, that's where I am, and I really encourage everyone to be proud to make a donation, say, listen, I'm helping Beyond and Blind stay on the radio. So that's my thing. Anybody ever wants to call me, you can let Lynn know, and I'm going to leave everybody now to make a phone call. How's that sound, Lynn?
1: That sounds wonderful. Thank you for being our cheerleader, Paul. We really appreciate it. That was wonderful.
3: More than a cheerleader, it's a little less.
1: Well, you know what I mean. An advocator.
3: Economics.
1: Our economic professor, our cheerleader, our advocator.
3: All right, everybody. I'm going to hang up. Let's keep the money flowing in. Let's go.
1: Okay.
3: Take care. Bye now.
1: Love you, Paul. Thank you. Good night.
0: All right. So, Lynn, how do people make those donations? Do they make them through Zelle or Apple Pay or Venmo?
1: They can just write to us, and Mike, and we will call them for their credit card. the next day or whatever. That's all. They just need to leave to write to Michael at blindandbeyondradioshow.org.
0: Their phone number.
1: With their phone number so we can call them back. And we would greatly appreciate everybody's help. So, Kelly, we have a little... Oh, wait, let me just do my quick little wrap-up, Kelly, and then you have a pet peeve you want to talk about, and I agree with you.
0: Okay.
1: So I just want to remind everybody to join us next week, same time, same place. And Gary Sinclair, our co-host Gary Sinclair, will be joining us. And guests include Kaylee Minter. She is in charge of youth activities. She's the youth activities coordinator at New View Oklahoma, another wonderful sponsor. And Kaylee will be discussing their White Cane Day event on October 15th. So, and as always, much, much more. So please join us, same time, same place. Okay, Kelly, we've got time. Let's talk about your pet peeve.
0: So this is about communication, not only from, you know, person to person in a social setting or family or whatever, but also within business. Many people do everything by text. And they don't even email anymore, or they don't have a conversation. I've had several texts that I've wanted to call. I tried to call the person because they just texted me. Why can't I call them? Why won't they pick up their phone? Because there's certain things that it's hard to go back and forth with text.
1: Right. Gets lost in translation.
0: Right. And for legal purposes, too, I understand that there needs to be things in writing, which email, I feel, is more legal than texting.
1: I agree.
0: But in terms of that, but also I think with the iPhones and whatnot, you can record conversations because a lot of times if it's not in writing, it didn't happen. But I feel like even when I sent out, my listing for my condo for rent, and people texted back, well, how much is it, or where is it? And it's like, it's all in the listing. If you just clicked on it.
1: That's the thing, Kelly. People are lazy. They don't want to read. And people don't want to communicate the old-fashioned way. So they feel that a text is just, well, 1, 2, 3, and I'll get a quick response.
0: Time span has decreased. Attention span for people has decreased.
1: Exactly, because we find that every day when we're working, and people just don't want to take the time to read anything or communicate. Speaking of your condo, why don't you give a quick plug that you have?
0: Well, just one more thing.
1: Yes.
0: People also dictate, not just blind people, but sighted people. And if they have even a slight accent or whatever, it will type in a different word.
1: Oh, like, right.
0: Or, and so they don't check their work. You know, even if they
1: use
0: very
1: frustrating.
0: It should repeat back to them. And then I know people that, you know, they check their work. They're like, no, that's not what I wanted to say. So they redo it. But it's sometimes.
1: So you're saying, Kelly, you would prefer that people email you.
0: No.
1: If they're not going to talk to you on the phone, you do prefer an email over a text.
0: For legal purposes, if it's like a business transaction, yes. But for personal, you know, texting is fine. But if it's something important that there's a lot of details, mm-hmm. then it should be a phone conversation. And if it requires multiple people, group texts can also get lost. And if you don't have everybody's number in the group, you don't know who's texting and what. And so, have a conference call. It's pretty easy on the iPhones. As far as my condo, the market's very bad, so I tried to sell it, but I did rent it for the last 5 years, and now I'm back on the rental market. It is downtown Orlando. Lynn has the listing if anybody's interested and wants to contact her or myself.
1: And it's right on Lake Eola. It overlooks Lake Eola, which is beautiful. So those of you listening,
0: my particular
1: Central Florida
0: overlooks the lake, but
1: It's right here.
0: It's right downtown in the central, right next to Publix. They also have Waymo downtown, so you could take Waymo and, you know, to different places. And it's walkable to Publix and a bunch of restaurants and bars.
1: And how many bedrooms? What is the particulars?
0: So one one bedroom, one bath, 1,023 square feet, overlooks the pool, the pool deck. It's got a big balcony. It's a corner unit. It's right across from the back elevators and the trash chute and the back entrance, which is actually easier for rideshare to pick up. And it's in a high rise. It's on the 11th floor. It's got 24-hour concierge, very secure. You have to fob in like four different times before you get up to your unit. So nobody's gonna come up to your unit unwanted. Like they need to check in with the front desk. You can't really get in without a fob. So it's secure. We have a new management company, so there's a lot of different activities that the community has going on. So it's a great, it's very well lit too, because there's floor to ceiling windows. And it does have washer and dryer, so you don't have to worry about
1: A good thing
0: in your laundry somewhere.
1: Yeah.
0: They just renovated our pool. So it's a brand new pool.
1: I've seen pictures of it. It's beautiful.
0: So thank you.
1: It could be anywhere in the country, but particularly if you're in Central Florida and you're looking for a place to rent, just write to Michael at Blind and Beyond Radio Show, and I'll hook you up with Kelly.
0: Long-term lease, mm-hmm. 7 to 12 month lease. There's no Airbnb option, and it's $1,750 a month, and that includes water and trash and sewer, but then utilities are on top of that. They're about $130 for electric and, you know.
1: You never know. Could be people driving around, too, that listening to the show, and they might be interested. So I hope somebody reaches out. That's Michael at blindandbeyondradioshow.org. And just say, Kelly's Place. And leave your phone number in the email so we can get back to you. We have about 3 minutes to our break. And anything else, Kelly? Oh, you wanted to mention your White Cane event real quickly.
0: Oh, just that we were having two events. I'm not super familiar with the Murfreesboro one because that's about an hour away, but that's going to be on a Thursday afternoon. That's like it's where we have a big college there. Middle Tennessee State University is there. And then in downtown Nashville on the 17th, we're going to have a news photographer come, and we're going to have a walk across the pedestrian bridge downtown. It's overlooking the riverfront, so it'll be nice. Hopefully the weather will cool down too.
1: Okay, and say hello to Rory for us. I understand he just got home from his travels.
0: He did.
1: Yeah, tell everybody quickly what Rory does for a living.
0: Rory is a full-time. Say hello.
1: Say hi, Rory.
0: I have my earbuds in. He just got home, and he is a full-time musician, so his biggest travel season is fall, mainly August through January, and he will be performing with Ricky Skaggs on his Christmas tour this year, and he will be with a guitar trio in Europe for 3 weeks in October.
1: And wasn't he just in a movie with Matthew? Yeah. I can't say his last name.
0: Okay. Matthew McConaughey.
1: McConaughey.
0: Yep. The Rivals of Amziah King. And wow. It is actually available. I don't know if it's still in theaters, but it is on Apple TV if you have Apple TV. And Rory is in the first scene. He's in a few scenes, but he is a musician in the film. And he was in 5 or 6 scenes. He did have a speaking line in the first scene. So don't be late. And he's in the credits. He's actually the second person who appears in the credits. So
1: it's very exciting.
0: Yeah.
1: That's exciting.
0: For any beekeeper, people who enjoy bees and beekeeping, it's a good movie to watch. Because it's kind of what it's about.
1: Okay. We're going to break. Short break. We'll be right back. Listening to the Blind and Beyond Radio Show.

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5: All right. Well, they won't have time to call now, Kelly, because we're going off in about next week. They can call. Yeah. Yeah. The phones are working. They can call next week. Kelly's right. So I just wanted to thank you, Kelly, for joining us tonight. It was great. And
6: thanks for having me.
5: Well, glad you joined us. Hope you had a good time. And
6: thank you,
5: Chris.
7: Anytime.
5: Yeah. Everything okay over there?
7: Yes, ma'am. Just working on some other stuff on the back end.
5: Okay. Well, we just wanted to say goodnight and thank you. And thank you, Carmen.
8: You're welcome. Have a good night, everyone.
5: You have a good night,
6: have a good
5: too.
6: Week. Everybody have a good week.
5: Have a good week. All righty, Chris. Take it away.
7: All righty.
5: Okay, good night, everybody. Thanks a lot, Kelly. And thank you to our guests, Peter Cucciave and Dr. Finn Thompson. We appreciate your time. Thank you so much. Good night, everybody. See you next week. Same time, same place.
7: Same B&B time, same B&B channel.
5: There you go. Good night, Chris.
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1: From ABC News, I'm Wayne Cabot. President Trump says now he's considering a move he hopes might put a dent in gas prices, stop exporting American diesel fuel to other countries. He says he might do that to boost supplies for American drivers. Iran today claimed it seized an American underwater drone patrolling the Strait of Hormuz, oil trading higher to begin the week. But Trump suggests the issue is Russia.
2: The big problem is the refineries in Russia are being blown up. This isn't really a Middle Eastern problem. This is more of a Russia problem, that Ukraine and Russia are going at it, and Ukraine is blowing up diesel refineries in Russia because they do a lot of the refining.
1: He says he's asked President Zelensky to take it easier on the refineries, and that Zelensky responded, "We'll probably do that." Britain has arrested five people in what police there suspect was an Iranian plot to bomb an airbase housing U.S. troops. The joy of owning a place on the water gave way this weekend to the reality of nature's occasional fury, a massive nor'easter still moving like molasses, causing trouble up and down the Jersey Shore tonight.
3: Many streets in North Wildwood remain impassable. Waves continue to crash along the seawall. Organizers of the Irish Fall Festival Parade officially canceled the Sunday event due to ongoing weather concerns. Families making the best of the not-so-great weather.
4: Everything was all set in motion, so we came anyway.
3: In a news conference this morning, New Jersey Governor Mikey Sherrill says the state is working to stay on top of this, but warning residents we are not out of the woods just yet.
1: Not with the high tide now hitting. That's Sharifa Jackson in North Wildwood, where it's still raining. 81, the highest wind recorded on top the Montauk Lighthouse, Long Island. Still pouring in Hawaii there as a hurricane begins to move away. Snoop Dogg hosting the VMAs tonight. Kacey Musgraves belting out I Will Always Love You in tribute to Dolly. Lisa winning Best Pop Video. Opening acts Madonna, Sabrina Carpenter, and Charlie XCX. 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
8: News Talk 850 WFTL weather forecast for you Sunday. A lot of sunshine planned with a high of 84 and a low of 70. And as we kick off a fresh work week on Monday, partly cloudy skies, no rain in the forecast with a high of 85 and a low of 71. That's a check of your weather. 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
9: Welcome in. Episode number 5. Here we are on another unidentified alien podcast, UAP, right here with Stephen Dean Eric. Some of these stories we're going to go through today are really the most interesting, the most unresolved cases that are out there when it comes to alien abduction stories.
10: But the thing about them, Stephen, is that they're all almost identical and similar in description.
9: Right.
10: And I want to rely on the trustworthy 60 Minutes Australia. If you want to get real news, you got Australia.
9: Sure.
10: And this is some of the descriptions from alien abductees.
11: Lizard looking, not pleasant.
12: The creatures that I've seen mostly have been the grays.
11: And when I say tall, I'm not talking 6 feet. I'm talking very tall, like 10 feet tall.
12: Usually about 3 to 4 foot tall. Real big, almond-shaped black eyes.
11: The face was oval. The being itself couldn't have been more than 3 feet tall. It was sitting cross-legged at the top left-hand corner of my bed.
10: Have you ever had that? Have you ever had sleep paralysis?
9: I've had sleep paralysis, but not to the point where you have sightings, so to speak. Some people have, you know, they get attributed to night terrors. I don't know what people are seeing in their sleep paralysis, but
10: I saw something at the end
9: it.
10: Of my bed. I had it. I thought it was my mom. I was like, Mom!
9: Oh, gosh.
10: It was terrifying.
9: It is scary. And you hear the different descriptions there. I mean, this, you know, talk about lizard-like, so you could attribute that to the reptilians and talk about the short grays and talk about, you know, some species who are 10 feet tall. That could be what they refer to as the tall whites.
10: Oh, some of them say the praying mantis. They look like a praying mantis.
9: Yeah, I've heard that one before as well. So there's obviously different species out there.
10: Some of these abductees are hypnotized
9: mm-hmm,
10: in order to get to elicit the story. So there's some suggestion that these people are suggestible because anything through hypnosis. But this guy at Harvard Medical School, School of Psychiatry, has written a book on this because he saw so many patients that were saying the same things. He said this.
13: What has happened to these people is what they say has happened to them, even though I fully recognize that that's not possible in the worldview in which they and I were raised. I have no idea how the abductees are chosen. They seem to cut across every socioeconomic level. Mm-hmm. They seem to be, this is kind of paradoxical since everyone's always trying to blame this on psychopathology, they seem to be unusually mentally sound. In other words, they seem to pick people who are particularly strong, stable, open-minded.
10: So, yeah, and as with Dr. Weiss, you know, when you think you have a past life, people think you're nuts.
9: Right, and unfortunately, you get this stigma that gets attached to you, and people think, like you said, people think you're crazy. Oh, that guy who says, you know, he lived another life or was abducted by aliens, and you kind of get discarded.
10: Exactly.
9: And that's why a lot of sighting stories or abduction stories never really get reported, because they're afraid that people are going to make fun of them.
10: Exactly. And some people, like you're going to hear from Betty and Barney Hill, that's what happened to them. But Dr. Mackey is a Pulitzer Prize-winning best-selling author. He also wrote a book on alien abductions, and he's dead.
9: Oh, well, you know, that happens.
10: He died in London in 2004. He was 74. He was hit by a drunk driver.
9: Oh, geez.
10: A drunk alien.
9: Yeah, maybe. They were after him. I don't know. But no, but that's terribly sad.
10: But he wanted everybody to know that this shit is real.
13: To me, this was utterly not possible when I first heard about it. And I didn't write about it. I didn't speak publicly about it for 2 years. This grew out of the experiences of case after case after case. So it was not like believing anything. It's I came cautiously, reluctantly, gradually to take this as seriously as I did. What the source of this is, who these beings are, where they come from, what creates this intelligence, I don't know. But there's something profoundly important going on here that is authentic and real.
9: I mean, he says it right there. Again, that's not us, you know, saying it. We theorize about things. That is, you know, a psychiatrist, a doctor, someone who, again, who can put, you know, some credence to this and say that's somebody who really has some backing, telling you right now on this show that what they're experiencing with these abductions are real. I mean, they go back in these hypnotic states, which you're going to hear in a little while too from Betty.
10: Yeah,
9: Barney
10: right
9: Hill.
10: Now, actually,
9: it's really something. This story is, to me, one of the most fascinating abduction stories out there because there's so many layers to it. So lead us in, Karen, to Betty Barney
10: so
9: Hill.
10: So they are a New Hampshire couple. They claim to have been abducted in 1961.
9: Correct.
10: And taken aboard an alien spacecraft. So
9: right.
10: Here's Betty.
14: This light stopped in midair directly in front of us. The car motor stalled. And at that point, I realized that they undoubtedly planned to take us on board.
10: So they had lost time.
9: Mm-hmm.
10: I think it was 2 hours.
9: 2 hours.
10: And the car was 35 miles from where the light took them up, they said?
9: Yeah, it was further down the road.
10: So Betty famously drew a star map memory in 1964 under psychoanalysis, or I think hypnosis. And the map supposedly showed the sky as seen from a planet orbiting the star Zeta Reticuli.
9: Yes.
10: From which an alien abductor had arrived. So it's, you know, there's entangled particles and like your particles over here and the other one's a billion light years away and they're doing the exact same thing. I don't know. This is what it reminds me of. But it's called the Zeta Reticuli incident.
9: So what's fascinating about this is that she obviously had Betty Hill didn't have any previous, you know, astronomy training or anything like that. She wasn't an astronomer. It wasn't a hobby. What happened is, her, at least her story goes, when she was hypnotized and, you know, through regression and all that, she had the memory of being on the UFO, on the ship with the aliens, and asking them. And they weren't being mistreated by the aliens, at least, you know, in their case. In some cases, that's not always how it goes. But in their case, she actually had conversations with them that she recalled through her regression and the hypnosis. And in that, she talks about asking the aliens, where did you come from? Like, you know, how did you get here type thing? Who are you? And he showed her, the aliens show her a three-dimensional star map that she described as like a rectangle. And something that you kind of see like at a Star Wars. Imagine that, where it was a hologram that came up. And that's what she was looking at, except this was about 15 years before Star Wars ever came out. And so when he was explaining, the alien was explaining this to her basically as a binary star system. Again, use Star Wars as an example, where they have the two suns on Tatooine as the suns are setting on Luke Skywalker. They have the two suns. So that's essentially what a binary star system is, where you have those two stars, you know, next to each other, so to speak.
10: Two suns.
9: Yes. And so in this Zeta Reticuli system, it wasn't something that was talked about a lot. You would only know about this star system if you were into stars, if you were some type of, you know, astronomer. And so there was no reason for her to know this, especially...
10: It's very obscure.
9: Especially for her to be able to draw the map. She drew the map exactly on how the star system actually is in the sky. So,
10: and there's a planet with those two stars?
9: There is, and there was. She actually drew lines as well. And she asked the alien, what are these lines? And, you know, after she drew them, she explained that the alien told her the lines were basically what they traveled. It was essentially like a road map. It's what they had mapped to other planets. So, again, this is something that, you know, Betty Hill, a woman in 1961 in New Hampshire, is drawing these detailed star maps of a star system that nobody is talking about if you're just a normal person. And she's getting it, I mean, dead on. I mean, they put it up against Constellation Star Map, and it was dead on. So how was she able to do that?
10: And I do believe that when Betty and Barney came forward, they were kind of dismissed. But
9: yes.
10: What happened was they had to be regressed, as we were talking about. And here is part of that.
15: My wife decided, well, we should notify someone, and we thought of notifying the military base located in this area.
16: A radar had detected something unidentified and had reported it through channels inside the Air Force.
14: They had tracked an unidentified craft at 2:14 a.m., just about the time we estimate that the UFO left.
16: They developed a series of nightmares, and as a result of that, the ufologist told them you should be regressed hypnotically to try to see if you remember more.
17: All right, you got to think, what is he? You still asleep, but you can see it all clearly. Looks like a big pancake with windows.
9: So you hear that there, that was... It's a little extreme, but we wanted to play that for you. That was the actual recording of the regression therapy session.
10: Very upsetting.
9: And you hear Betty and Barney Hill there basically, you know, reliving what they saw, being scared, obviously, during their abduction. And Barney Hill recalls seeing figures in the windows as the UFO approached. So it's a chilling case. It's a fascinating case. And it's one that, for me, has stuck with me since I heard it, you know, years ago. It's totally fascinating.
10: And what's even more fascinating, this couple is interracial.
9: That was the thing about this too that made it tough for them, because let's just face it, let's be honest here, it's 1961 in the Northeast, and they're an interracial couple. So like, it wasn't hard enough to just come out and say that you're abducted by aliens. You're an interracial couple in 1961 who has to come out and claim this and hope that people take you seriously. So a harder situation, you know, hard situation got harder, if you can imagine that, for them.
10: Yeah. Either way, they're heroic. I think it's fantastic that, you know, they came out with their story and they stuck with it. And we're talking about it today in 2021.
9: And the other intriguing thing about this, Karen, before, because we have a local guy actually coming up next. And this is a fascinating story out of from the late 80s, I think 1989, that we're going to get to in a second. But after they got abducted and they've, you know, reported to the police, after the full investigation was done, the official police report says alien abduction, close encounter of the third kind. That's in the record. That's in the police record in New Hampshire. So, you know, again, make up your own mind. That's the story. That's their own testimony that you heard there. The sound that we played was Benny and Barney Hill. It's, to me, the most fascinating and the most, the story with the most proof of alien abduction of all the stories I've ever come across.
10: And it's funny you bring up close encounter of the third kind. Those definitions were actually the Project Blue Book people came up with the classification of these types of encounters. The first kind, sighting of one or more UFOs at a distance, 500 feet or less. Second of kind is sighting of a UFO with associated physical effects, heat, electrical interference. And third kind is sighting of an animated being, mm-hmm. presumably an alien, but not specifically defined as such. So that's what she had. And speaking of Project Blue Book.
9: Right.
10: That, we have a tie-in with our next person.
9: Yeah, because actually Project Blue Book is a whole other story, so I think we might do like full Project Blue Book next week. But Dr. Alan Hynek was the lead investigator, researcher on Project Blue Book, which was basically a government study into UFOs back in the 50s and 60s. And he got involved in with Betty and Barney Hill and with the case they're about to talk about now.
10: Yeah, Project Blue Book was the code name for the study of unidentified flying objects by the United States Air Force from March 1952, and then it was terminated in December of 1969. And it was headquartered at Wright-Patterson Air Force Base in Ohio.
9: That's right.
10: And they collected all kinds of information on abductions and UFO sightings. It was just, it was amazing. But when they closed up shop, they closed up shop.
9: So they say. But for one guy in particular, which I'm sure was investigated by somebody in the government, was Felipe Cardenas, I believe his name is, right?
10: Filberto.
9: I'm sorry, Filberto. The memory of Filberto. Filberto Cardenas out of Hialeah.
10: Yeah. Yeah.
9: And he was...
10: Right next to Opa-locka.
9: That's right. And in 1989, he was out for a drive. He was a Cuban immigrant. Came here with his family and had his own business. Went to go pick up some pork on a Saturday night for dinner that we're going to make on Sunday.
10: Cuban sandwich.
9: I mean, for as any good Cuban would in Miami, they got to love the Cuban pork sandwiches. And so they were on their way to go do that. And on the way home, the car breaks down. And in the car, and what makes this interesting, Karen, is in the car... were witnesses. It was, I believe, some family members in the car with him and friends. There were four people, and he was one of the four, but he was the only one taken. And the car breaks down. They were out checking. They open up the hood. They look in, and they can't figure out what's going on.
10: So it's one of those same things that everyone seems to experience if they're in a car is...
9: Everything just shuts. It dies. Exactly.
10: All the lights go out. The radio turns off.
9: You hear that so frequently with these stories. Even when there's no abduction involved, when a UFO flies over, there's some type of electrical interference that just kills your car. And, well, you know, in the end, he ended up, his story got taken.
10: And then what happened?
9: Well, you want to know?
10: Yes.
9: Okay, sure. Because what happened next is he actually, and this is... It's going to sound crazy, okay? But we've talked about a lot of things on here that have sounded crazy before, but this is his story.
10: Don't worry, Diener. We all know that you're a ufologist.
9: That's right. He tells the story, again, through regression, where they took him and he saw these shorter aliens. He describes the short kind of gray aliens wearing what he described as like metallic overalls. And they took him into the ship and... eventually ended up taking him underwater, which is interesting because going back to the USS Nimitz case in 2014, which started this whole congressional investigation where the pilots saw these UFOs, the UAPs in the air, and in some cases diving down into the water. And what at that point they're classified as a USO, which is an unidentified submerged object. And so from there, Filberto in 1989 was talking about these crafts going underwater.
10: What body of water here in South Florida?
9: They didn't say, but I'm just going to assume it was somewhere in the Atlantic Ocean.
10: Okay. It could have been Lake O.
9: Maybe.
10: And I saw those metallic overalls at Paris Fashion Week.
9: Yes, I was going to say, they got that fashion from somewhere. So
10: that's true.
9: So he talks about going down there, and they actually, from what he says... gave him predictions for things in the future about different wars, different happenings, just, you know, floods and things like that. And I guess there were some other things, smaller things that have come to pass, other things not come to pass yet. But it's pretty extreme. And then he actually got abducted a second time with his wife, who they went back to the abduction site and his wife came with him. They say at that point, that's the only voluntary abduction case on record. Where someone says, yes, take me too. Because normally it just ends up being the aliens saying, we're taking you whether you like it or not. And she actually said, I want to go with him. So he was abducted twice and talks about both of those stories. And it's really fascinating stuff. I mean, to claim that you were taken down under the ocean into a secret hangar is what he described.
10: Did any of the information they gave him come true?
9: There was a couple of small things that weren't really revealed anyway from what I've read. But for some of the bigger things like, you know, California would be submerged underwater, some of these different things that the aliens told him. Obviously, we haven't seen that happen yet. But it's
10: so it would have
9: fascinating.
10: Been, it would have been an encounter of the fourth kind because it's a human abduction by an alien.
9: That's right.
10: May also include voluntary experiences.
9: That's right.
10: So
9: yes.
10: She said, go ahead.
9: So they, yeah, I mean, and for someone to be taken twice and to have, you know, recollection both times of their encounters, it's incredible. And so, and the stories that he was able to tell from it, again, another thing where they didn't know what to do. I mean, after their friend got abducted, they thought, well, we can't tell the police because they're going to think we killed them or something. Or,
10: right,
9: you know,
10: yeah.
9: We're at fault here.
10: I always hate when that happens.
9: Yeah, but then, you know, you hate when that happens.
10: He was murdered. No, it was the aliens.
9: I swear, it was the aliens. I swear.
10: Actually, the encounter of the fifth kind is interesting, too, because it's voluntary bilateral contact between humans and extraterrestrials.
9: Amazing.
10: So that means, like, you're having, I guess they had their English to alien dictionary with them.
9: And it's funny you say that, actually, because the aliens, according to Filberto, were trying to communicate with him and didn't know what language to speak. So being that he was a Cuban immigrant, his English wasn't very good. So they tried speaking to him first in German, then in English.
10: Oh, they're bilingual.
9: They are.
10: Or they're multilingual.
9: Very, yes, very much so. German, then English, and then in Spanish. And they realized, oh,
10: bingo.
9: Spanish, we hit that one. So they spoke to him in fluent Spanish. And there was another alien who spoke to him telepathically, according to his story.
10: What do you, like, press one for German? Two?
9: Yes. Which one?
10: Oh, my God. That's so fascinating.
9: It's an unbelievable story. And it happened right here in South Florida. And that was in 1989, I believe.
10: Wow.
9: So that's, again, we could go all day on these abduction stories. But those two, to me, are really some of the more fascinating ones. There was even a doctor, Dr. Roger Lear, who do we have time, Carrie?
10: Go for it.
9: Okay.
10: I want to hear about it.
9: If we have time to go into Dr. Roger Lear, because he dedicated his career to alien abductees. So this is fascinating because this is a guy who, just like anybody else who wanted to be a doctor.
10: He's like Dr. Mack.
9: Yeah, I mean, just went in, you know, college, studied, university, became a podiatrist, okay?
10: Oh, that's right. Yes, Dr. Lear.
9: Yes.
10: And the implants.
9: He's a foot doctor.
10: He's a podiatric surgeon.
9: Yes,
10: it sounds a lot better than a foot doctor. Do aliens have feet?
9: Maybe. So that was his thing. And it just so happened, as you know, time went on, he became involved in MUFON, which is the Mutual UFO Network. And there's different branches throughout the country. Every state has like a MUFON branch.
10: Do they have Foo Fighters?
9: They might, because if you've been listening to UAP, Foo Fighters actually originated from World War II. That's what the pilots called UFOs. And I guess Dave Grohl liked the name enough to call his band Foo Fighters. So Dr. Roger Lear, who became kind of a UFO enthusiast, UAP enthusiast. And
10: a ufologist.
9: And his spare time is something that he studied and would speak at different conventions and things like that, would go to different conventions with MUFON, and started to hear about at these conventions from people who claim they had implants.
10: So and we're not talking breast.
9: No. So,
10: wait a minute, let me see.
9: Right. That's a whole different experiment that the aliens might be doing. That's not what we're talking about.
10: Aliens are probably like, they don't like what we gave them. They have to change it. They look at Kim Kardashian and go, what the hell?
9: What are you doing? So, but he's talking about different little microchips, if you will.
10: Uh-huh.
9: Things that,
10: like a tracker.
9: Almost. And once they took it out, I would say, you know, like the little fuses you find in your Christmas lights? And if you know, it's within the plug, you have those little replacement fuses.
10: Yes.
9: They look like that.
10: In fact, here's Dr. Roger Lear. He's testifying in front of former congressional members.
18: The individuals involved in this study all presented with no noted portal of entry for any of the objects that were removed. There was no visible scar formation, and there was no interruption of the integrity of the skin, even when examination was performed with a magnifying loop, not only examining the area involved, but a large amount of the peripheral area. All the individuals in the study presented with positive X-rays or CT scans showing metallic or lesser dense foreign objects. Prior to the surgical procedures performed, the areas of interest were examined by the use of a Gauss meter for magnetic or electromagnetic emissions. 10 of them were found to be producing readings on a Gauss meter of 6 to 10 milligauss. That is a large amount for a very small object that varies in size from approximately 6 to 10 millimeters in length and about the diameter of a pencil lead.
10: And I understand, even though it's a foreign object, there's something that encases it that your body doesn't reject it.
9: So what they were able to do, and so fast forward a little bit, where Dr. Lear and a partner of his thought, we need to make this, this is our smoking gun. If we can get these implants out of people, we can prove that they are being abducted and something is happening here. Like there's objects in these people that they cannot explain how they got there. So after they did multiple surgeries on people, normally they would find it in their hands, in between their thumb and their index finger.
10: Ooh, that's a tough spot.
9: So they would find it there or on, you know, in their arm somewhere, maybe inside the forearm. And what they were finding was it was covered by the tissue of the body. So it was being implanted already surrounded by the abductee's tissue. That way the body wouldn't reject it or it wouldn't read it as a foreign object. It would be something that is already part of the person's body.
18: There is no rejection reaction. There is no exhaustive research of human science. There is nothing that we have found in material science that will produce absolutely no inflammatory reaction in the human body. These objects all do. Also, in addition, they are surrounded by a large amount of specialized nerve endings called proprioceptors. And these are areas which are not consistent with Gray's anatomy.
9: So that's how they figured anyway. The aliens got smart and said, well, let's just put it in them this way. And that way it could work. It would be, you know, wouldn't be detected, so to speak. And what they were finding, they would find these implants and they would basically see after studies, and this, now I will preface this by saying these, the results of these studies have been refuted by skeptics.
10: And discredited, okay. Right. Well, they must have investigated the implant.
9: They investigated
10: and
9: it.
10: And they traced it back to Radio Shack.
9: No, so what they found was, and they did have Radio Shacks then, what they found was it was material that matched meteorites.
10: That's interesting.
9: And so now there are skeptics who say that, you know, baloney, you know, you can find that anywhere, blah, blah, blah. Maybe it was mercury from something. So, of course, you're always going to have skeptics. But according to the findings from these studies on the implants they took out of people that they don't know how they got in their bodies, they're saying that
10: And these people said that they had some sort of an experience?
9: Yes, these were all, yeah, right. These were all abductees. Okay. And they're saying on these implants, on this hardware, it had materials you would find from a meteorite. That
10: I'm sorry,
9: that.
10: I was abducted and I just returned and I had a timeline.
9: So, it, again, it's one of those things where, and Dr. Roger Lear, I believe, passed away a few years ago. But he did a lot of work on this and worked on a lot of people who claimed they had these implants in them. And they took all these implants out. You know, and it's funny because you have skeptics who say, well, these are just, you know, pieces of glass or whatever that somebody stepped on and it went through their bloodstream. They forgot it was there. What they were taking out of people's bodies were not shards. These were little cylinders. They were strange looking. And, I mean, they have to be there somehow, some way. And the question is, how and why?
18: About 60% presented with positive UV light fluorescence with color ranges from pink, green to yellow. One of the last surgical patients displayed a large chevron-appearing area like an insignia on the outside of the right arm near the shoulder. He had no prior knowledge of it being there. We have also found that the removal of this fluorescent material with ordinary solvents only makes them disappear for intervals of approximately 1 hour. But when re-examined again, they appear again with the use of ultraviolet light with varying frequencies. In addition, by use of radio wave frequency detector, we were able to detect that certain radio frequencies in the FM band, both in the megahertz and kilohertz range, were being emitted from the object.

0: That actually happened in New York. There was a famous case, and I forget her name. Jessica Napolitano, something like that. And but that was in the early 90s, and she said the aliens, it's terrifying when you think about it, the gray aliens came into her bedroom and took her. And there was a beam, like something you would see out of a movie, that she had a beam coming into her apartment building in New York.
1: Oh,
0: geez. Like, I mean, you're talking like Midtown, okay? And this happened, and they had witnesses to the point where, at least anyway, that there was a UN official, went unnamed, who signed with his bodyguards a written statement saying they saw this happen.
1: Wow.
0: That they saw her being taken out of the building. They saw the craft. They saw the beam of light. So there's a lot of interesting cases out there.
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0: Oh, yes, you know what that means. Welcome in to another episode of Unidentified Alien Podcast, UAP. It's episode 12. Can you believe it?
1: No.
0: We chug along here on UAP. Stevie Zina right here, Karen Curtis over there, and on another crazy adventure we're about to take you on in the world of UFOs and stories that you may have never heard before. And that's our specialty.
1: It is, because there's so much. Now that the government has basically said that UFOs and aliens exist, by God, we're going to tell you all about everything we know.
0: That's correct.
1: That we've been terrified to tell you about because you'd think we're idiots.
0: That's right. But now, since it's all out there, we're like, all right, cool, let's do this. And by the way, quick thank you to everybody. We see you, and we see that you've been enjoying the show so far, and so we appreciate that. Thank you for listening, for subscribing, for downloading. So if you haven't done any of those things yet, make sure to do so. You can always find the previous episodes on Apple and Spotify, where all these episodes come out, as well as 850WFTL.com, where you can see the UAP blog as well, where we all have the pictures up there, kind of some visual aid from the things that we talk about during each episode.
1: Photographic evidence. Yes, the numbers for our podcast are out of this world, Stephen.
0: Oh, I see what you did there. So, yes, we appreciate you. Thank you very much. Seriously, thank you so much. And hopefully you enjoy this one as much as you've enjoyed all the other ones, too. Yeah.
1: Well, I want to start it with one of my tips. Bits,
0: oh, yes,
1: you know.
0: Of course.
1: And this time, we're talking about portals on this one, and basically the Hubble Space Telescope is kind of like another more photographic evidence and kind of like a visual portal through the universe, and now it's going to get a compliment. The James Webb 2B's Space Telescope, sometimes called the JWST or Webb.
0: That's what I call it.
1: That's what is going to be an orbiting infrared observatory that's going to complement and extend the discoveries of the Hubble Space Telescope. It's going to blast off on December 18th, 2021, to serve as a premier spaceship observatory for the next decade. I find this extremely interesting and it will be launched by NASA. So
0: yeah, this is so cool. If, and real quick, if you haven't heard about this, because like Karen said,

0: this episode 12, is all about stargates and portals, specifically in the Middle East. They're all around the world. We're going to get to that, but there's some really wild stories we have from the Middle East and Iraq, so we're going to get to all that here. But what they're doing with this telescope, it's going to be awesome for space exploration to get more clear pictures, because they're going to put it on the moon. It's going to be based on the moon, this telescope.
1: Really? Yes. I didn't know that.
0: Yes. So, the moon is going to be used as like a base, really, for this telescope to see, so we can see further out.
1: Yeah, thank God we have the moon. Life wouldn't exist on the Earth without the moon. But
0: that's true.
1: How far back will Webb see? Do you know?
0: I don't know.
1: Webb will be able to see what the universe looked like around 250 million years, possibly as far back as 100 million years.
0: Wow.
1: After the Big Bang.
0: Wow.
1: When the first stars and galaxies started to form.
0: That's insane. That's mind-bending.
1: It is. It's like we put instant coffee in the microwave and went back in time.
0: Unbelievable.
1: I have lost time.
0: You do have lost time.
1: All the time.
0: What else is mind-bending, Karen? Is this episode. This is kind of wild, some of the stuff we're going to get into here today when it comes to stargates and portals. And
1: like the movie, right?
0: Yeah, so pretty much, I think there was a show as well, but the movie really made this 1994, I believe. And we have a lot of information to go through when it comes to stargates.
1: What is a stargate?
0: So essentially, it's a portal, is really what it is.
1: And what's a portal?
0: Well, a portal, Karen, for those who don't know.
1: Is it like a pod?
0: No, it's really more like, I guess you could say a door into the cosmos, a door into interdimensionary universes and alternate universes.
1: Like a wormhole on the Earth.
0: Yes, exactly. And if it's not like into different parallel universes or dimensions, then it could also be used from point A to point B. So if there's a portal outside here in
1: West
0: Palm Beach,
1: portal from my house to my job.
0: That would be great.
1: I just step out my door and I'm here.
0: Yes.
1: Boom.
0: So kind of like a teleportation, almost, like, but instantaneous. So you go through this vortex, if you will, a portal. We're going to get into a vortex later on, too, where it would take you from point A to point B. And supposedly, there's been many stories of these existing across the world. And especially, in Iraq and different places like that. And I guess we can start off with...
1: We have actually the word,
0: yes,
1: of a former Navy SEAL. He's going to describe for you portals around the world, like Steven said, including in Argentina,
0: right,
1: Australia, Alaska to Hawaii. I wish I had had that portal when I ran for Hawaii,
0: yeah,
1: the University of Hawaii. I'm from Detroit, so I had to fly to LA, and then I had to fly 6 hours over the water, and then you lose 6 hours with time.
0: Right.
1: So if you had the portal, that would have rocked. Australia, Alaska, the Middle East. Now, these spots also show up on the Stargate map that we've put up.
0: Yes.
1: At 850WFTL.com.
0: That's another thing, too, we're going to get into is, what do you mean, you're probably thinking, what do you mean the Stargate map? What the heck is that?
1: So yeah, there's 12 Stargates around the world.
0: Yeah, that's what they say in this map. It's a little hard to understand, but there's a legend to it. There's things on the legend that I even have trouble understanding, like, wait, what does that mean?
1: Yeah.
0: So you can see that all 850WFTL.com on the UAP blog to go along with this episode.
1: This smacks a little bit of the under-Earth world that we talked about with the guy that had his finger shot off.
0: Right, back in the Dulce base, when we did that, I think, episode 4.
1: Yeah. Well, now we're speaking with, this is a Navy SEAL, former Navy SEAL, who wants to remain anonymous, so he's unidentified, and we've scrambled his voice. And here's what he has to say about the portal, specifically the one from Alaska to Hawaii.
2: I'm sure you've seen the movie Stargate. Exactly same thing, except the frame is square, not round. It takes you from point A to point B. There are several portals on this planet that I know of, that I've been told of.
1: So what happens when you go from point A to point B? Are you leaving this dimension and going into another dimension or universe?
2: I would say some probably do, but the ones that they have experimented on, the point A being per se heart, there's a portal there. That portal takes you from HARP to right outside of Pearl Harbor in Hawaii. And it's not a lingering travel. Once you step through the plane of water, per se, you're there. It's not like the movie Stargate that you see stars coming at you and clouds of space dust. Once you go through that plane of water, you're stepping on to point B.
1: But are there any other portals?
2: A few, yes, ma'am. There's several in South America. There's one that was discovered at the facility I was telling you about in Antarctica.
1: So you've got Alaska to Hawaii as one portal. Can you name where the other portals are?
2: I see. Alberta, Canada. Of course, Alaska, Hawaii. Four that I've been told in Argentina. Three in Egypt. Two that I know of in Australia. What part of Australia I do not know as of yet.
1: I love how he calls me ma'am.
0: Yeah, he's very polite. Well, the former Navy SEAL. So just, again, some background on that. Of course, you know, he's everything you can hear. His voice is garbled there, disguised for a reason, because he claims to be a former Navy SEAL, Lieutenant Commander, Navy SEAL. And look, you know, just like with Philip Schneider, we mentioned the Dulce base earlier. Philip Schneider was the government contractor who came out and talked about the war that they had underground. And if you missed that episode, you can go back and listen to it. And these guys don't have anything to gain by coming out and telling these stories.
1: Yeah, well, one of them's dead.
0: Philip Schneider's dead. So he died soon after coming, you know, going out public with all those stories and going to all these conventions. They found him dead in his apartment.
1: Something about a piano wire, like from Marathon Man.
0: Exactly. He was, you know, he was strangled to death. So these guys who are in these positions, again, have nothing to gain by coming out and talking about these things. They actually have everything to lose, including, quite frankly, their lives.
1: Well, that's why the SEAL doesn't want to be identified.
0: Exactly. So, I mean, the fact that he's able to come out and do this and be brave enough to come out and talk about it and talk about these things that sound like science fiction, but according to him, he went through one. HAARP in Alaska. If you don't know HAARP, you can, maybe we'll do a future episode on that.
1: Oh, that's where the HAARP SEALs are.
0: Yes. Yeah, right. Yeah, sure. I see what you did there. And then you go from there to Hawaii. So he's talking about, he experienced that one personally.
1: Right.
0: So it's, again, you know, you make up your own mind on this stuff, because that's what we do. It's the whole point of this show, this podcast, has always been to present you with what's out there, present you with the story, and you make up your own mind. And if you want to believe that this guy was a former Navy SEAL, lieutenant commander, and he told this story, and you want to believe that, then great. You know, we're putting it out there. That's what he says he is, and he's telling the story. If you think it's a bunch of bull hockey, then all right, that's up to you as well.
1: Bull hockey?
0: That's right. I went there.
1: I think it's interesting because he said there's four in Argentina, and you know, you've got all of, like in Peru, you've got the Nazca lines, and you've got all kinds of stuff that obviously the aliens helped, well, they say helped them build these places that are just indescribable, how they got these rocks where they are. And then you've got also Egypt has a few. So it seems right. Like the portals are where the, you know, allegedly the aliens helped man build incredible, what are these? They're still like the miracles of the earth.
0: Yeah, and I mean, and you go back to the Middle East, when you're talking about Egypt, you're talking about Iraq, which was Mesopotamia, the cradle of civilization, and you're talking about those areas where it's said that these also exist, then you're talking about places that go back to ancient times, which kind of relate back to what we were doing in our previous two episodes, our part two series of Ancient Aliens, where we spoke about the Anunnaki. It's said that the Anunnaki, who were looked at as gods, came down and helped, you know, when it came to the pyramids and things like that, and these stargates, and they gave the Egyptians, you know, these technologies to be able to have these things, as well as the pyramids and, you know, all those things that we spoke about in the previous episodes of our Ancient Alien series. So,
1: plus any depiction of the Anunnaki, they look like they're aliens. They've got the elongated heads and the almond eyes.
0: Right.
1: And they're really tall.
0: Right. And that goes again back to Akhenaten, but, you know, not to get too far into that.
1: Oh, yeah,
0: but
1: I get them mixed up, Akhenaten and the Anunnaki.
0: But no, but the Anunnaki were said to be very tall. They were giants. So it's one of those things that it all connects. And so when you look at all that, it's interesting.
1: Also, the Navy SEAL says that he's not sure which aliens helped build the stargates. And so you've got what, the Nordics, you've got the Greys, you've got who else?
0: We have the Palladians, who I always forget about. So there's so many.
1: Wow.
0: That they talk about where it's almost hard to keep track of.
1: It
0: quite
1: is.
0: Honestly.
1: But apparently there is a Stargate or portal in Sedona, Arizona. It's actually a hotel. There is the Stargate Hotel portal. It's actually, they have a vortex there.
0: Right. Which they're famous for, and people.
1: So you could take your honeymoon there.
0: You could, yes. Just don't go through the vortex, because they've talked about some very strange things that have happened in that area. There's a story told about somebody in the 1950s who found that and didn't go through as far as the vortex, and then someone else ended up going through, and then we never saw him again.
1: No.
0: So these places, according to firsthand accounts, do exist.
1: Wow.
0: Yeah.
1: So what is a vortex?
0: Well, a vortex, Karen.
1: Or the proper grammatical form in the plural is vortices.
0: Yes.
1: It's rarely used.
0: Do you have an exact definition? Because I will take a backseat to your exact definition if you would like to do that.
1: Well, what they're saying is they're thought to be swirling centers of energy that are conducive to healing, meditation, and self-exploration.
0: That's right.
1: These places where the earth seems especially alive with energy attracts many people, and they get inspired, recharged, uplifted after visiting the vortex. So you're saying don't go in it, just visit it. People do yoga there.
0: Right.
1: You know, the energy crackles with intensity. It's pretty weird.
0: Yeah, and they talk about there being a portal on one of the mountainsides.
1: There's four.
0: Right.
1: So there's one found at the Airport Mesa. The other one at Cathedral Rock.
0: Right.
1: Bell Rock and Boynton Canyon.
0: Boynton Beach?
1: Yeah, Boynton.
0: That's very local. I'm sorry.
1: Each radiating its own particular energy. And some are thought to produce energy flowing upward. Others have energy spiraling downward, entering into the earth. Oh, my gosh. That's so weird.
0: And, I mean, this is the part of the country where you also have the Grand Canyon in that, you know, vicinity. And there's been different reports about secret caverns in the Grand Canyon that are not allowed to be explored, that have been found, and no one's allowed to go in them.
1: Really?
0: Yes.
1: Some people are calling this transformative. Like, they go to Sedona, mm-hmm. and they say their lives are transformed, that the power is real, it's raw.
0: It's pretty wild, yeah.
1: And the physical beauty then also, you know, helps build the whole dynamic.
0: Well, look, it's
1: dynamic.
0: No, that's very true. And it's not like magnetism isn't real, okay? I mean, of course, magnets are real, and with the magnetic poles of the earth and things like that. Like, all that stuff is real.
1: Those are supposed to reverse soon, aren't they?
0: I don't know. They always talk about those different things. But there's also, I mean, we talked about it again in another episode, previous episode, where there's a spot in Oregon where you have all these different ley lines meet in one center.
1: Right.
0: Of a forest in Oregon, where it's actually a tourist attraction, because you have things, very strange things happen there, where you can lean back and you get pushed back up.
1: That's right.
0: Because of the force of the magnetism. So these things are real. I mean, that's scientifically proven. So just depends on if you're willing to make the next leap, you know?
1: Right.
0: Like, if A can be real, why can't B
1: exactly
0: be real?
1: Now, if you're interested in taking your honeymoon there, you can go through the Sedona Metaphysical Spiritual Association.
0: Oh, hello.
1: At SedonaSpiritual.com.
0: Nothing says romance like the metaphysical world, Karen.
1: Yeah, I'm going to take my new bride there and shove her in the vortex. I don't know what happened to her mom, but geez.
0: Oh, no.
1: She's gone.
0: But that's something that's, you know, here in our country alone. But to move back toward the other side of the world, in Iraq.
1: Yes. Saddam Hussein.
0: Yeah, so this is really interesting because, of course, we all remember the Iraq War that, you know, began in 2003.
1: There was a reason for the Iraq War other than oil.
0: Well, one of the theories, besides oil and weapons of mass destruction that may or may not have been there at some point.
1: Yellow cake.
0: Yeah.
1: They have yellow cake.
0: Yeah, so there's different things like that. You know, obviously there was different reasons that we were told at that point why we were going into Iraq with Saddam Hussein and all those things. One of the reasons that was not publicized, and I guess you could say is a conspiracy theory, was the Stargate. That one of the original Stargates on Earth came from Iraq, again, Mesopotamia, the cradle of civilization. It was that, and then became Iraq as, you know, world history went on. That apparently one of the first ones was there, and the CIA, the United States government knew about it. I mean, Russia knew about it. All these different countries know about this portal, the Stargate, that apparently we've sent soldiers through, have done experiments with. It goes under the earth through to Argentina.
1: Really?
0: That we talked about already, where they have three or four different portals there.
1: That's how all the Nazis ended up in Argentina.
0: They say they
1: went through the portal.
0: That's what they say, that they went in Argentina.
1: The U.S. invaded Iraq to control Saddam Hussein's access to the alien world is what they say. And in 2003, the U.S. led an invasion of Iraq, and it was launched because the former dictator, Saddam Hussein, which, have you seen the video of his hanging?
0: I never did watch it, actually.
1: Oh, you have to watch it. The fear in his eyes. Oh, anyway, he had a portal to an alien world. This is according to conspiracy theorists, and I have their sound here.
3: وهذه هي القاعة الآشورية التي تم تأهيلها مؤخرا وتعد من أهم قاعات المتحف العراقي.
0: You can't resist.
1: Okay.
0: That's fine. Well, we thought we were going to have a translator for that, and unfortunately, he didn't show up. I guess we didn't pay the translator enough.
1: Well,
0: sorry.
1: It's Michael Sala. You know him.
0: Yeah.
1: Okay. So he's an Australian self-styled expert on extraterrestrial politics. And he believes the United States and its allies invaded Iraq to take control of Hussein's access to alien weapons through a Stargate.
0: Right. And so with that being said, again, that, you know, original Stargate there, of course, it sounds like a wild claim.
1: He says they're from an undiscovered 10th planet in our solar system and have been long interfering in our politics.
0: Hey, stay out of our politics. I mean, look, it sounds far-fetched. It sounds wild, but that's what we're here to do. We're just giving you what's out there. You can make up your own mind. But I can tell you this. I have been told, personally.
1: By whom?
0: By somebody who...
1: that's right.
0: Yes. I told Karen the story off the air because I wanted to prepare her for this mind-blowing experience.
1: You should never tell me things I'm not supposed to say.
0: That's a general rule in life, actually. There's a story that I was told, personally, first-hand account from someone that I used to work with in a different line of work before I got into radio and such. And he's like, hey, I have a cousin who's serving overseas. Oh, wow, okay, that's great. You know, God bless him. Yeah, he told me over the weekend that the reason they're there is because of a Stargate.
1: Oh,
0: and I'm like,
1: you went ding.
0: Excuse me? Now, this is 11 years ago I was told this, and I never forgot this because it was just so... It was the first time I had heard of a Stargate being the reason why we would go to, you know, an invasion into Iraq and go to war. And he told me, he's like, yeah, my cousin, he's in the Special Forces. He told me... he's seen the Stargate, and that's the reason why we're there, and they protect it, and they have to secure it. Excuse me? So I was told this personally by somebody who had family over there.
1: Mm-hmm. In the military.
0: Right, and I didn't know what to do with this information. I thought to myself, okay.
1: You tucked it away. You have a whole list of stuff, right?
0: I actually do, yes. And that's been on my mental list for quite some time. And so when I was told that from a firsthand account... Again, I didn't know how to react. I thought he was crazy. But then as I go on through time and I see these different accounts, different stories and satellite imagery of weird things going on. And you can see satellite imagery that was picked up that kind of goes through the earth. And I start to think to myself, well, I don't know. Maybe he was onto something. Like, why wouldn't we go to war over something like that? That's you know, interstellar technology. That would be a pretty good reason to try to control that part of the world.
1: Well, that's Sala believes that's part of why the Bush administration went into Iraq to stop Hussein from revealing this information that you're now revealing.
0: Right.
1: And also to get control of the Stargate.
0: And we did have control of it. Now, I don't know what's happened to it since, you know, we're not in that part of the world anymore.
1: He says the portal is located under one of Iraq's ancient ziggurat temples.
0: Right. And that goes back to the time of Nebuchadnezzar when he ruled over Mesopotamia and Babylon and built up Babylon and, you know, invaded Jerusalem and ransacked the Temple of Solomon throughout all those Old Testament times. And Saddam Hussein actually believed that he had this wild fantasy that he was like a reincarnation.
1: That's right.
0: Of Nebuchadnezzar.
1: He did.
0: And in fact, he was trying to build back up the ancient city of Babylon. And he was in the process of doing that. And he went as far as to actually put a plaque on the side of one of the stone buildings that they were building up that said, this was built by Saddam Hussein, the son of Nebuchadnezzar. And so he took this stuff seriously.
1: But he thought that his past life was as Nebuchadnezzar.
0: Right. And then, but then he went on to call himself the son of Nebuchadnezzar. So he was kind of all over the place with it. But he took it seriously. And, you know, whether you believe it or not, again, that's totally up to you. But Saddam Hussein wouldn't be the first dictator to believe in things like this. I mean, you look all the stories. We haven't talked about it yet on our series of UAP, but all the stories of Hitler and the occult and aliens, and they were trying to develop alien technology.
1: Yes,
0: and
1: they were definitely into the occult.
0: So, you know, that's a whole that we can do 10 episodes on that alone, but that's a whole different story. But just as an example, Saddam Hussein wouldn't be the first dictator or world leader to be interested in something like that. So it makes you wonder, you know, was there something to this? Again, I was told a firsthand account of that from someone who was over there who told his cousin who I worked with. So it's interesting.
1: Well, you know, Iraq and the cradle of civilization and everything there. I mean, Adam and Eve are buried there.
0: So they say.
1: And, you know, I have Sanskrit, the first writings are there. I bet there's writings about this somewhere.
0: Right. Maybe there is, and we just don't know.
1: Or no one wants, you know, those who are able to transcribe the writings aren't telling us about it.
0: It's possible.
1: Because, you know, you find the Dead Sea Scrolls and the Copper Scroll. What do they really say? These guys are telling us it says, oh, they're the books of the Bible.
0: It's right.
1: Probably all about these portals.
0: Maybe there's some secret writings in there, Karen. I'm not sure.
1: So, yeah, the exopolitical analysts and other theorists also say that there's the oldest pyramid on Earth is hidden under the snow in Antarctica.
0: Right.
1: And that the U.S. Navy has a secret space program.
0: Yeah.
1: We do have
0: Space Force.
1: Program.
0: Right. I mean, Space Force is out there now, and that one is public. But, I mean, look, there's all kinds of different stories when it comes to secret space exploration that we could get into maybe, you know, in depth another time. But as far as exploring Mars, having bases on Mars, wars on Mars.
1: Well, we got a telescope that's going to be on the moon. So you're saying they're going to launch the web from here, and it's going to land on the moon?
0: That's the according to the report that I've seen.
1: Okay.
0: So it's pretty fascinating.
1: Interesting.
0: Yes.
1: Huh. So what are we doing next week?
0: Well, next week, and this is, I told you this was going to be kind of mind-bending, this one here, but it's all true. And I mean, true, that's up to you. Truth is in the eye of the beholder, I guess. You make up your own mind. But again, you can go to 850WFTL.com and look at the picture. We're going to have this, map up there of the portals, of the stargates, and you can see that. It's a map all over the world. There's some pretty funky stuff on there. It even points to some things in the Bermuda Triangle where it literally says wormhole on it.
1: And,
0: so,
1: and the ley lines. We talked about ley lines in our last podcast.
0: So it's, yeah, they show all the ley lines. There's everything on there. It's pretty fascinating. But other than that, again, craziness, Iraqi stargates around the world, portals jumping everywhere. It's crazy to think about, but it could be true. So I don't know, Karen. But what I do know is next week what we're going to be talking about. Are you ready for this one?
1: I don't know.
0: California.
1: Oh. So, yes.
0: Yes.
1: That, where lots of illegal aliens live.
0: No, not that part. The part of so much has happened in California. I mean, that's where the USS Nimitz was based off of, you know, the base in San Diego. That's what started the whole thing when it came to really the reason why we started this podcast was when those pilots saw the UFOs, the UAPs, when they were doing their routine flights, their training exercises off the aircraft carrier there on the USS Nimitz. So there's that. We're talking about underwater bases that have been seen with thermal technology. We're talking about the battle over Los Angeles.
1: Really?
0: That happened during World War II.
1: Oh, that's right. A lot of people saw that.
0: Yes. Missile testing, that some funky things happened in the 60s. So we have to dedicate an entire episode just to things that have happened in the California area because there's so much that's taken place really over the past 70 years or so.
1: I wonder if the, you know, it's known as the Ring of Fire, and you've got the plate tectonics and, you know, that, oh, California's going to snap off with a big earthquake. I wonder if any of that has anything to do with the portals or the stargates.
0: Who knows? Maybe we can start our own investigation.
1: Oh, my gosh. Yeah, I'm going to send you down to Middle
0: okay,
1: Earth.
0: Okay, sure. Thanks.
1: Well, wow. This was a mind bender, definitely. I'm bending spoons with my mind as we speak. Thank you for joining us.
0: Yes. I mean, gosh, just imagine the possibilities, though, if this stuff really is out there. I mean, how long have we been using it? And why don't we hear about it anymore?
1: You don't have to take your shoes off at the airport anymore if it's true.
0: My gosh. And that's the weird thing, too. We don't hear, I know I'm going off the rails right now, but it makes you wonder, like, why don't we hear about this stuff anymore when it comes to the Iraqi stargates and things like that? But that's why we bring it up, because we want to make you aware of these things.
1: Go to Sedona.
0: It's so fascinating.
1: Be really cool to see that.
0: Yeah. But Other than that, I'll get off my Stargate high horse here. I look forward to next week on UAP, the Unidentified Alien Podcast. Again, episode 13 next time, where we talk about all the happenings in California. 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
5: News Talk 850 WFTL weather forecast for you Sunday. A lot of sunshine planned with a high of 84 and a low of 70. And as we kick off a fresh work week on Monday, partly cloudy skies, no rain in the forecast with a high of 85 and a low of 71. That's a check of your weather. 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
0: Oh, boy. 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
1: From ABC News, I'm Wayne Cabot. U.S. and British authorities are investigating whether Iran may be behind the arrests today of five people inside three suspicious vans seen driving towards a U.K. military base housing U.S. bombers.
2: Investigators pouring over these white vans near a major air base, now at the center of a suspected terror plot. Armed police officers swarming the area around RAF Fairford, the military base 90 minutes outside London, where the US has been launching operations against Iran.
3: Police received a call relating to three suspicious vehicles traveling towards RAF Fairford.
2: Five men are now under arrest for suspicion of preparing a terrorist act, the alleged plot thwarted by a member of the public.
1: A tip, says ABC News foreign correspondent Lama Hassan in London. No comment from Iran, which has said in the past that a base used to attack its territory is a legitimate target. Iran does claim to have captured an American underwater drone in the Strait of Hormuz. No comment from U.S. officials on that. President Trump claiming tonight that oil is again flowing through the strait more than before the war, he says. Ever hear of something called volcanic hail? Well, check this out from ABC's Jacqueline Lee in Hawaii.
4: Hurricane Nolo battering Hawaii with winds, waves, and more than a foot of rain, leaving behind the threat of mudslides. The mayor of Hawaii County supervising emergency operations.
5: You know, one slide is wind patterns, the other slide is rain. We've even got a slide for the volcanic activity.
4: Hawaii now also on high alert after new rumblings from the Kilauea volcano. Officials worried all weekend that if volcanic hail or tephra were to erupt, it would spread with the winds from Nolo.
1: One person died in the East Coast nor'easter, which is still swirling outer bands as far west as Pittsburgh. Heavy rain again hitting the Jersey Shore. So much water on Long Beach Island that a shark was seen swimming up a driveway. 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
1: A criminal investigation is being reopened into a student's report of being raped by 7 frat brothers at Cornell University. She says the university didn't take her seriously when she reported this 2 years ago, so she's suing now. A lawsuit that has the attention of the prosecutors. Here's ABC's Olivia Rubin.
8: A new lawsuit from a former student identified only as Jane Doe, accusing the Ivy League University of failing to protect her from a brutal October 2024 assault. Claiming multiple fraternity members drugged, sexually assaulted, and raped her at the Chi Phi fraternity house. No criminal charges were filed. The DA telling me it's because Jane Doe's 2024 statement was dramatically different and, quote, did not allege that she was drugged, nor did it allege that she did not consent to the events.
1: Today, Pope Leo met with 7 survivors of clergy sex abuse in France. One saying afterwards, "We felt this was a pope who was authentically listening." American cattle ranchers say ICE raids are causing a worker shortage for them.
9: Cattlemen's groups in Texas, Oklahoma, and Kansas are speaking out about ICE raids, writing in a joint statement that ICE operations are having a massive chilling effect on legal, documented workers, warning, quote, these types of disruptions will lead to higher beef prices for consumers.
1: ABC Stephen Portnoy. At the VMAs tonight, Lisa wins Best Pop Video, and Nirvana wins the Video Vanguard Award. Wayne Cabot, ABC News.
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13: News Talk 850 WFTL weather forecast for you Sunday. A lot of sunshine planned with a high of 84 and a low of 70. As we kick off a fresh work week on Monday, partly cloudy skies, no rain in the forecast with a high of 85 and a low of 71. That's a check your weather. 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

0: 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The one and only, Bill Cunningham.
1: Hi, Billy Cunningham, the great American. Thanks for listening this Sunday night. Good to have you with me again. And we're up to about 570 stations at this point, which is wonderful. I love being back in Las Vegas because of Wayne Allen Root, so many others. I love that. Plus more. It's growing. It's getting bigger. The election is coming. Have to get ready. And we have to act as if maybe the United States of America is at risk of being taken over by Democratic Socialists. And that's true. And normally in the past, we've had Democrats running for office, and the two parties were between, shall I say, the 30 and 35 yard line, left and right of the 50 yard line. You know, Democrats would be elected every now and then, and then Republicans would lose, and Republicans would be elected, and Democrats would lose, and they would get together after the election and say, look, we lost. Your idea is won. How do we get them into law? How do we implement that? That's the way the country worked for a very long time. But now we're in a 24/7, 365 election cycle, and it never ends. It goes on and on and on. And after the midterms are determined, and I still have great hope and faith in you and me and the American people to make wise decisions based upon known facts. On November the 3rd, we're going to get the results. We'll see what they are. The experts, Charlie Cook and others, are saying the Democrats are going to pick up 20 to 30 seats and turn the Senate blue. If that happens, the next 2 years, the last 2 years of Trump's term, will be about impeachment, about investigations, about subpoenas, and about depositions and requests for documents, and nothing's going to get done. Now, in the past, nothing getting done was maybe okay, because that meant the country was in a pretty good shape. Right now, we're not in a pretty good shape, mainly because this president finally has put teeth to the promises of many presidents to do something about Iran, not letting them get a nuclear weapon. The last few days, I've watched their prime minister the last 2 or 3 days do a bunch of interviews in America, and that guy makes no sense at all, and he's the leader of Iran. He believes he's entitled to have a nuclear weapon, unlike about 10 other countries that have nuclear weapons. I think you and I can agree that if they had a nuclear weapon, much like if Al-Qaeda had a nuclear weapon, they would use it. That is not true of the other 10 nations that have nuclear weapons. Left to their own devices, of course Iran would get a nuclear weapon and wed it to a missile and or put it on the back of a flatbed truck or do whatever they got to do in order to destroy Israel and to destroy the United States of America by putting on some barge or some ship in New York Harbor a nuclear device to kill everyone in New York City or Washington, D.C., or if they had the ability, if Iran had the ability, set off an EMP over the top of Iowa, in which case every circuit in America would be blown and we'd be decades to recover. And that's that one nation that would do that to us. And we're in a dangerous world right now. I kind of look at Fox News and others reporting tonight that Russia is making some inroads into Norway, into Finland, and they're kind of testing what to do. And if you've listened to me frequently, you know, when a rat is cornered like Vladimir Putin, he may do stupid things. And right now he's cornered in Ukraine. He can't win and he can't lose. That means he's in a difficult situation. He's got to change the answers. Just when you think you know all the answers, as my friend Roddy Piper would say, I change the questions. And so right now Putin wants to change the questions about what's happening to his mother Russia, which is in a terrible position. And after the powwow the last few days for Xi Jinping, the Chinese communist, and Donald Trump. Thank God we got Trump doing our bidding and not Kamala Harris and Tim Walz, for God's sakes. There's some fear that I'm sure that Xi Jinping must have about American involvement in Taiwan and whether we're going to give them more up-to-date technologies in Taiwan to defend themselves. That's down the road. We're in a dangerous place right now. And so according to most of the polling, I don't trust it. Do you? If polling was accurate, Hillary Clinton would have served 8 years in office. Joe Biden would have served four, and then Kamala Harris would have served four, and Donald Trump would have been shut out completely, and the world would be different as we know it. And what's at stake here now is how we conduct ourselves, whether we succeed or fail. as Americans the next 2 years. I have a couple guests coming up later to talk about this, including Colonel Wes Martin, who spent many years in Iraq and Iran, to talk about what their true goals are. And their goals are not to live in Iran. Their goals are to die and kill in the process. It is a fatalistic, genocidal, homicidal place where death is embraced and not life. And so when I listen to General Jack Keane this morning on one of the Fox shows, and I respect General Keane a whole bunch, he says that they're not going to change their stripes. They're not going to quit being what they are. When we talk about inflation, they talk about debt to Israel. When we talk about the cost of diesel, they talk about debt to the great state in the United States of America. And they're sending rockets and missiles into all their neighbors, trying to kill as many people as possible so that they're killed. It is a death cult. And when you're in a Jim Jones type death cult, the last thing you do is embrace life. You love death. They actually believe, they're fatalistic, that the way to get to the highest reaches of heaven above is to kill, rape, and maim as many human beings as possible, men, women, and children, and to impose Sharia law, which is making great inroads in Michigan with Dr. Abdul, who's not a doctor, who's leading on all the polls against Mike Rogers. So these are difficult, intractable times in America. It is hard. And we need real leaders like Donald Trump, who willed the American team to victory this afternoon in the President's Cup. And I thought that was wonderful. And Brett Snedeker gave Donald Trump a lot of credit for that. That's in the funny pages of life. Whether America won or lost that is not terribly important. I'm glad the American golfers won. But you and I know that when the Democrats, this is the great fear I have, I'll share it with you tonight, that at some point in the next 4 to 8 years, the Democratic Socialist and Democratic Party and the Communists are going to get control of the presidency, the House, and the Senate. And we saw what happened for 4 years of Joe Biden, the ruination of our southern border, 20 million illegals pouring into the country. Inflation over those 4 years was 21%. Under Donald Trump, it's about 5%. So inflationary costs have gone up 26%, about 80% of it because of the policies of Kamala Harris and Joe Biden, not because of the policies of Donald Trump and J.D. Vance. It's because the Democrats. And what happens when the Democratic Socialists, as you know right now, are in charge of the modern Democratic Party? It is an unmitigated disaster. The Democratic Socialist, on August the 10th of 2026, issued a message commemorating the 100 years of Fidel Castro and what he did for Cuba. And they issued a proclamation complimenting Fidel Castro, who's dead, and his brother Raul, who's under a federal indictment, and the other so-called communist in Cuba. So the DSA is complementing the Cuban Communist Revolution, the anti-imperialist struggle, they call it, and self-determination of the Cuban people that can't turn lights on, have no economy, have no public school system, they have no hospitals, they have no commerce. And that's where the Democratic Party is exactly today. In fact, much like trying to sell something on the commercial networks, it could get worse. I'm looking at a story here that was written in the New York Post by Jordan Sokolow, and he talked about assassinations, military coups, and other horrors Democrats like. I read the story. It says, among other things, that about 60% of Democratic respondents say they would feel positive if the military took over Washington in a military junta or a coup, removing Donald Trump and seizing control of the federal government. Let me say that again to you. About 60%, 59% to be exact, of Democrats would feel positive about our military seizing control of the American government. It's like, what? You can only imagine. To me, that would be impossible, but it would crash the American economy. We wouldn't be the reserve currency anymore. There'd be blood running in the streets. It would be awful. But the Democrats say that is preferable to Donald Trump being the president for the next 2 years. 55% said they would feel good if the president, Donald Trump, would die peacefully in his sleep. So either oust him by generals like Raising Cain, and I guess Pete Hegseth would have to be involved unless he was shot in the head by some army officer. That's what the Democrats believe. And that more than half say they want the president to die. 87% want him impeached or removed from office under the 25th Amendment. It's like, what are we talking about here? This is the modern Democratic Party that is going to go to the polls in about, six weeks, and you're going to be asked to vote for them. And on top of that, the Democratic Socialists that hold numerous offices in America that are now praising Fidel Castro. Open borders, no police, no Department of War, Department of Defense, guaranteed income to all, free food, free education, free medical, and free utilities. The Democratic Socialists of America, they don't like capitalism whatsoever. That's who the modern Democratic Party is today, including more than half say they have a positive view of socialism, which is the second cousin to communism. It's a positive view. Put it all together. Charlie Kirk is murdered. We celebrated, in a sense, the contributions he made to America in his first 31 years of life. And most Democrats did not care whatsoever that the apostle of peace, Charlie Kirk, would be murdered. You also might recall that when the healthcare executive was shot in the back by Luigi, Brian Thompson, remember that? United Healthcare. Hundreds of Democrats would stand outside the New York courtroom praising the activities of Luigi Mangione, who admitted he was a cold-blooded murderer. Democrats. Then you have the Democrats praising the murder of children, not just in the womb, about a million, about 3,000 a day are killed. They don't make it out of the womb. Lindsey Clancy murders, strangles her three little precious babies, plans the murder, and you have hundreds of women in their silly pink outfits standing outside the Plymouth Superior Court of Judge William Sullivan, praising Lindsey Clancy and blaming her innocent husband. Do you think we got a problem with Democrats? I would hope so. The majority of Democrats would say it's okay to have a military coup, and that would take over the American government. They want Trump dead by any means necessary. And something like 25 to 35% would not have a problem if he was assassinated. Those are Democrats who are praising Fidel Castro. You can't make this stuff up. That's where we are. So I would also would note that after the General Assembly, Antonio Guterres, he's the fat, repulsive Secretary General of the UN, he claims he's never seen the scale of killing as in Gaza. Now, Israel does everything in its power to eliminate Hamas from their 40 miles of tunnels under Gaza so as not to take civilian lives. And this army of terrorists, the Hamas killers, will always put themselves in harm's way underneath hospitals and apartment buildings just to help the Secretary General. The Hamas says there were 70,000 Gazans killed, including a high percentage of Hamas fighters, etc. So to give you some numbers, the Ukraine war has produced about a million dead, a million between Russia and the Ukraine. And that goes on. Around Assad, Syria, the number given there is 600,000. I'm helping the Secretary General understand what that means. 200,000 died in the Horn of Africa, and 100,000 Christians have been beheaded, raped, and murdered in Nigeria. So the Secretary General of the UN wants to make as worse as possible the people of Israel who defend themselves against repeated attacks. And the one October the 7th is one that will live in infamy because a couple thousand Israeli civilians were butchered, beheaded, raped, and murdered by Hamas fighters who took, a couple hundred hostages back into the tunnels and murdered many there. But the Secretary General doesn't understand what's happening, shall we say, in the Ukraine war or in Syria or in the Horn of Africa or Nigeria. It is really unbelievable. Well, let's continue. I want to get your sense as to where the election is at this point, because the experts are saying, I watched Charlie Cook on one of the programs this morning, might have been Meet the Depressed, I'm not sure, talking about 20 to 30 Democrats in the House and a Senate, which is going to be 50, 49, 51, 49, 48, whatever that might be, very close. And you want to put those individuals and the Democratic Party once again in charge. We've gone down that route with Joe Biden and Kamala Harris, and look what it got us. And Kamala Harris promised in 2024 on The View, which should be taken off the air, that's a different issue, that she would continue all the policies of Joe Biden. So where would we be 2 years into the presidency with Kamala Harris continuing the same policies? We can't survive. It's over. Now, the Democrats want the military to take control of Washington in a military junta and a coup and rule as long as it's not Donald Trump. That's where we are. Get your opinion where we are and where we go from here. We have five lines open at this point. Danny, we have a call from Oklahoma, 866-647-7337. Bill Cunningham, the Great American, with you and all great Americans, every Sunday night.
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1: Well, let's continue, and we're going to play later some of the remarks of Bill Maher on CNN. Bill Maher is having more lucid thoughts than he's ever had. He's making sense. And so he is a traditional liberal Democrat who can't put up with the status of the modern Democrat Party and what's happening. And he's invited Dr. Abdul to come on, which I think would be great because you have to spend quite a bit of time and energy hiding from the American people who you truly are. And Dr. Abdul, who's not a doctor, has a lot of hiding to do. Much like Dr. Amy Fauci, I call her, Dr. Amy Acton, running for the governorship in my home state of Ohio, in which case she has basically been the most unqualified person ever to run for a governorship anywhere in the country. But no problem with that, because after all, she's a female. And she's not covered the way that other Democrats have been covered. And so if you live in Louisiana, if you're in Las Vegas, if you're in Oregon, if you're in Iowa and Ohio, we're being inundated with commercials. And it's amazing how Democrats must lie about their real beliefs because the truth won't get them elected. And so if you're a senator or have been a senator, like Senator Sherrod Brown in office for about 50 years, you have to hide who you truly are and act as if that somehow John Eustedt, the present senator, is somehow responsible for rising fuel prices. What would happen if the Democratic policies were installed fully? What would be the cost of gasoline and diesel at that point? Throw on top of that the price of health care. What would it be if Bernie Sanders was in charge of health care or Sherrod Brown? What would that be? Or Gavin?

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5: ABC News, I'm Wayne Cabot. Britain suspects Iran may be behind what police think was a foiled attack on an airbase that houses U.S. forces. Five suspects are being held. Counselor for the Cotswold District, Tristan Wilkinson.
6: There was a specific threat about 6 weeks ago from the Iranians on this base. At the time, there was an increased surveillance around the area. This is an operational base. There is, it's no secret that, you know, we have American bombers here that are taking part in what's happening in the Middle East at the moment.
5: And Iran has said that a base used to attack its territory is a legitimate target. President Trump claiming tonight that oil is flowing again through the Strait of Hormuz more than before the war, he says. But after a week trading lower, oil is now trading higher. The East Coast nor'easter so sprawling, outer bands are as far west as Pittsburgh. Water was so close to houses in Jersey City or in New Jersey that you saw a shark in a...
7: Oh, you sound horrible.
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17: News Talk 850 WFTL weather forecast for you Sunday. A lot of sunshine planned with a high of 84 and a low of 70. As we kick off a fresh work week on Monday, partly cloudy skies, no rain in the forecast with a high of 85 and a low of 71. That's a check of your weather. News Talk 850 WFTL.

Have you been inundated with commercials? By the way, in talk radio, we love commercials. Are you inundated with commercials in which Democrats are complaining about high gasoline and diesel prices, high fuel prices? It's somewhat rich that the party that wants high gasoline prices is complaining about it. It's a policy goal of Democrats to have high prices causing individuals to drive.

0: drive less, which is an environmental practice or goal. They want what's happening right now because they believe in the Green New Deal. In fact, in his first day in office, you might recall, I wish CNN had a memory. President Joe Biden and his gang of environmental wackos revoked the permit for the planned Keystone XL pipeline that would transport about 1 million barrels of oil a day into the United States. They opposed that. They then ordered a pause on oil and gas leasing offshore and on federal lands and outright canceled present leases so there'd be less energy for you to use. They also concocted many schemes to onerous regulations to strangle the energy industry and pivot the federal government away from supporting fossil fuels because of their ideological demands, the Green New Deal. In fact, Democrats in Congress introduced legislation that would confiscate $1 trillion from energy companies over 10 years for illegal production of energy, thereby driving up the cost for you. They don't want you to drive a car. They want you to get on mass transit. So it is somewhat hypocritical, somewhat rich, that the leftists who favor high fuel cost in principle doesn't prevent them during an election, anticipating you'll have amnesia when they advocate the opposite when running for the office that they want to hold. They hope you're a fool and don't have a memory. I trust you to make the right decisions. So while leftists talk openly about climate change in terms of aspirations and goals and legislation, the crushing New Deal will raise your price of gasoline much higher than it is today and also diesel prices. I just paid for my Chevy Blazer about 3 hours ago, $3.98 a gallon in Cincinnati, Ohio. I am hopeful that when you have a memory of what it was like under Joe Biden and Barack Hussein Obama, that you'll understand high fuel prices is a goal of which party? That'd be the Democratic Party. So how do you run these commercials complaining about relatively high prices caused by the war in Iran when in reality the Democratic policy is to have higher and higher costs, which you know to be the case? Now, every now and then, Bill Maher has a lucid thought. He's a traditional liberal, and he went through about a minute and a half, two-minute diatribe the other day on what the Democratic Socialists are, which is the heart and soul of the Democratic Party. Danny Gleason, hit it.
1: Have you seen the platform from the Democratic Socialists of America? They ask us to imagine a future without capitalism, where your job isn't just a job to pay bills. And then they say, speaking of bills, you don't really have them anymore. Ooh, no bills. I'm listening. I'm listening to insanity, but I'm listening. Their website says in the future, you don't pay a mortgage or have a landlord because comfortable housing is a human right. Wow, so the government pays for all housing for everyone everywhere? That sounds like it could be a little pricey. Oh, not just housing? Also health insurance, food? Education, medicine, transportation, free daycare, free universal daycare. Just day? What about... what about night? So, I mean, just how much will this heaven on earth cost? Well, the estimates are between $72 trillion and $212 trillion, which, of course, Debbie Downer economists say will cause astronomical inflation, whatever. Well, then give everyone more money. Isn't that hard? Just stop worrying about money. It gives you those fine lines. Like, take L.A. County. Something bad happened here. Kids in foster care were abused in decades past, going back to 1959. And now L.A. is going to give almost $5 billion to the victims, even though experts say this may very well bankrupt the county and thus the people who live here today, who feel bad about the whole thing but didn't themselves commit sex crimes in the Eisenhower era. But we're going to do it anyway because it's the right thing to do in a world where money is free and consequences don't exist. People, money is there to be given away. I mean, it's not really there, of course. It's all gone. But what would be your opinion of $5 million? Because in 2021, the San Francisco reparations plan recommended paying every eligible black adult that amount, plus a house for $1 and the elimination of all personal debt, and a guaranteed income of nearly 100 grand for 250 years. And let me just say, not only do I support this proposal, I'm willing to identify as whatever it takes to get it. I mean, imagine what you'd get if you're black and got diddled in foster care.
0: And on top of that, abolishing the U.S. Senate, replacing the Electoral College with a national popular vote, by the way, with no voter ID, illegals voting also, getting rid of a southern border, getting rid of ICE, getting rid of the FBI, getting rid of prisons, getting rid of jails, getting rid of the Department of Defense, expanding the House of Representatives, extending voting rights to non-citizens and individuals with criminal convictions, implementing Medicare for all at no expense, tuition-free public college, raising taxes heavily on companies and small business owners and wealthy individuals, expanding public ownership of essential services and utilities, no one pays a utility bill, guaranteeing universal child care, expanded housing help, and robust labor rights. What can go wrong with that? Bill Maher on CNN, I watch him on CNN, on Saturday nights, and sometimes it's replayed on Sunday. It's amazing. This is what we're going to vote on in about 5 weeks. And Dr. Abdul and Mamdani are just examples of radical Islams that are taking over large parts of our country if you let them. Because the cry of the radical Islamist is this: not bullets, but ballots and babies. That's how we'll take over the ripest plum on the tree, the United States of America. You don't think it can happen? Who said 25 years ago that in New York City, the situs of 9/11, 3,000 of my fellow citizens murdered by radical Islamists from Saudi Arabia largely, that that city would turn around and elect through balloting, we think legally, of Zohran Mamdani as a radical Islam to control New York City and the police department? Did you think that was even possible? Was it possible that the call to prayer would happen 6 times in Dearborn, Michigan, and that a couple hundred radical Islamists as part of the DSA movement would take over school boards and other parts of our municipal governments? Is that possible? Of course it isn't, but it's happened. And so that's what's on the ballot. Now, does Donald Trump say the things I say perfectly as well as he could say them? Would I wish he wouldn't tweet out some of the stupid things he tweets out? Absolutely. His policies work. Thank God we have Donald Trump, an 80-year-old man who's a multi-billionaire, who's not taking his salary, that works 20 hours a day for the American people, doing what he thinks is right. Imagine a world with no borders, no police, no jails, no criminal statutes. Imagine that. And I'm holding in my hands the poll on the New York Post that says the majority of Democrats would like there to be a military coup in which the president, Donald Trump, is either murdered or imprisoned, and suddenly the military is in charge of Washington, D.C., and Democrats say that's okay with them. The difference is between sane and crazy, and what the Democrats are right now are completely, utterly crazy. Now, let's continue. It's unbelievable. And one last thing before we go to the calls. Ireland, I guess my family 150 years ago came from County Cork, had a soccer match the other day with the Israeli soccer players, went to Dublin and played. The Dublin authorities did not have any fans in the stands because they feared some sort of demonstration or violence. The Irish soccer players would not shake the hands of the Jews, although they've shaken the hands of the Russians, the Ukraine, by the way, and the communist Red Chinese, which kills hundreds of thousands of Uyghurs and Christians every year. So the Irish soccer players will not touch the hands of a Jew, but they shake the hands of the Russians, African despots, and also what's happening in communist Red China. And that's all in Western Europe, acceptable behavior. Are we in trouble or what? I think so. Now let's continue. Take Danny in Oklahoma about the Piker. You know, Hassan Piker is one of the apostles, the St. Paul of the Islamist. And you know what he thinks about what's going to happen in Michigan, that in Michigan, suddenly, We're going to have a Dr. Abdul. We're going to have a Mamdani type all over the country, including in Ohio, a Sherrod Brown, who's been in office 50 years, and wants you to pay high gasoline prices. That's part of his policies. Danny in Oklahoma, the home of the Sooners and the Cowboys. Welcome to the Bill Cunningham Show. And Danny, how are you?
2: Oh, I'm doing fine, Bill. Thanks for taking my call.
0: Yes, sir.
2: You really had good commentary as usual. This Hassan Piker, as you, I'm sure you know, he wants to bring a Chinese communist style government to the U.S.
0: You know, he praises Mao Zedong and Fidel Castro. I mean, Mao Zedong killed likely 80 million people. 80 million. If you take abortion, add on top of that communism and radical Islam, we're talking tens of millions of human beings killed by that ideology. How do you look at Fidel Castro or Mao Zedong and the Democratic candidate Dr. Abdul campaigns with Hassan Piker because they're two birds together in the same flock? And how do the people in Michigan even have a choice to say, we want Hassan Piker's, one of his devotees, Dr. Abdul, to be in the United States Senate? How does that work?
2: Well, it doesn't. I mean, and the Democrats, where's their condemnation of these comments? You know, they act like they're afraid of him, you know, to speak up.
0: It's a big tent. It's a broad tent. We let everybody in. We let in communists, baby killers. We let in those who praise Mao Zedong. We let in those who praise communist Red China Today. And Xi Jinping is a mass murderer himself. We have no problem whatsoever letting in people from Nigeria that's beheaded and murdered 100,000 Christians. That's all okay with Hassan Piker. Yeah, see, because no prisons, no border, no police, no FBI, no Department of Defense. That's what Dr. Abdul devotee Hassan Piker wants.
2: I think that Meet the Press, 60 Minutes, they should invite Bill Maher on and let him share those comments, you know, to their audiences. And also I would advise the Trump administration to consider a no-fly zone over Iran as far as allowing Iran or Russia or China in particular flying in. They're restocking their war stock over there.
0: Sure. You ever listen to Jack Keane? He's a 4-star retired. He says, he has the answers. I got a guest coming up later, very similar, Colonel Martin, who says on February the 28th, by tax day, we had the chance of pressing this cause to ultimate victory. Whatever it takes to win, we got to win. Whatever they sign, they won't agree to in Iran anyway. They don't care about inflation. They don't care about destroyed Army, Navy, Air Force, Marine. They don't care about anything. They want to kill and be killed. And so I think General Keane says, arrange the meeting.
2: Mm-hmm. Yeah. Well, yeah, I have listened to him many times, I believe, on Fox. And I think, by the way, I would say your friend Sean Hannity should have you on more often so you can share all your
0: I'll tell him.
2: Viewpoint.
0: I'll tell him. I'll tell him. But, you know, the fact of the matter is, Sean often, if you would listen to individuals telling you, we would never have left in 1945 Germany with Adolf Hitler still in charge. We wouldn't have done it. And Adolf Hitler was seeking to get a nuclear weapon, right? He had the V-2 rockets. And if he hadn't treated the Jewish scientists so poorly, von Braun and others, they may have gotten a nuclear weapon, in which case the world would have been different. Any doubt in your mind as an American that if Adolf Hitler in 1944, 1945 had a nuclear weapon, he would have dropped it on London or dropped it on the American soldiers in France in a heartbeat? He would have killed everyone. The same philosophy is present today in Iran. Would anyone seriously claim that it's okay to have Al-Qaeda or Al-Shabaab or the Taliban have a nuclear weapon? The answer is no. Is the Iranian government, the Revolutionary Guard, fundamentally different than Al-Qaeda? The answer is no. They're fundamentally the same. They're not different at all. They're the same. They have the same goals. And they want to murder us. They want to kill us. And it's time that we win this war. And I don't mind paying a few dollars extra a gallon for gasoline in the short term to save the next generation of Americans from bigger 9/11s. You might recall that today or last night, at a U.S. military Air Force base in England, they found several Islamic terrorists with what appeared to be a massive bomb about to be set off at a U.S. Air Force base in England. And so this is something that we must confront, we must defeat, and we must win. Now let's continue. Line becomes available, which it never does. 866-647-7337. And I'll set up the rest of tonight's show later. We got Kevin Jackson's coming on from the Kevin Jackson Network, Colonel Martin, and many others. Bill Cunningham, the Great American, with you every Sunday night.
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0: You know, garbage in, garbage out. When you hear from the media constantly and you live your good life in a good way and you don't pay that much attention to the media and all you hear is all the crap about Donald Trump, what he does wrong. 93% of the coverage is negative about Donald Trump, whether it's Trump RX or no tax on tips, Social Security or overtime, whether it's a military that is meeting its recruitment budget as far as people joining every month, whether it's the southern border, which is now locked down so we can deal with our own difficulties, our own problems, whether it's getting rid of billions of dollars of NGO money screened through federal budgets that is funding the Democratic Party, whether it's an effort to make sure only citizens can vote in presidential elections, whether to win the war we have with Iran in a way that brings peace to that part of the world to save future American lives. And now the other party has embraced democratic socialism. And the other party believes that socialism, democratic socialism, is the way for the future. And so I can only imagine that if in about 5 or 6 weeks, the Democrats seize control of the House and the Senate, getting ready to install, I would imagine Kamala Harris or Gavin Newsom in 2028, the country's done. We cannot withstand 4 to 8 more years of the policies of Joe Biden and Kamala Harris for those 4 years, an unmitigated disaster. And I can only imagine, give that crew and that philosophy 4 to 8 years after this, and the country's over. You know what they want to do? The enemy is within the gates. I would say that California has fallen. Chicago, Illinois has fallen. Dearborn, Michigan has fallen. New York City has fallen. And somehow we have to stitch together the MAGA coalition that put Trump in the White House and Republicans in charge of the House and the Senate. Are they perfect? No. Done some things wrong? Absolutely. But we cannot withstand socialism taking over America. Let's continue with more. Coming up is Kevin Jackson, the Black Sphere, etc., and also Senator Rand Paul. Bill Cunningham, the Great American, with you and all great Americans every Sunday night.
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10: From ABC News, I'm Wayne Cabot. Iran is suspected in a possible terror plot involving 5 men caught Sunday in the United Kingdom, driving toward a Royal Air Force base that houses U.S. bombers.
11: President Trump praising the arrest, saying they thwarted a big attack.
12: We had them under investigation. They were looking to do big damage.
11: The airbase now on lockdown. The threat level raised to Delta, the highest alert level.
10: ABC's Lama Hassan in London. President Trump claims that more oil is flowing now through the Strait of Hormuz than before the war, and that better days are ahead. ABC's Stephen Portnoy.
13: Nationwide, Gas Buddy says Americans are paying an average $4.45, about $1.50 more than at the start of the Iran war. President Trump again arguing prices will soon fall.
12: Oil will come dropping down as soon as Iran gives up, as soon as the war is over, which will be soon.
13: But Trump this weekend rejecting a deal offered by Iran to reopen the Strait of Hormuz if the U.S. again signs on to the terms of this summer's short-lived ceasefire.
10: Like a tourist who doesn't want to leave, a slow, sprawling nor'easter continues to soak the Jersey Shore. Governor Mikey Sherrill.
14: Dozens of people have evacuated from their homes due to flooding, and dozens more were rescued from cars and flooded roadways.
10: Also soaked Hawaii from another hurricane, Nolo, in Hilo, ABC's Jacqueline Lee.
15: National Guard troops already rescuing some residents. And while the Big Island avoided a direct hit, Nolo churned off the coast for 36 hours. And the threat from that much rain remains, especially after Hurricane Lala destroyed parts of the island just 6 weeks ago.
10: Taylor Swift got a director award at the VMAs, making her the most awarded, breaking her tie with Beyonce. This weekend's release of Avengers Endgame put it at number one at the box office, 7 years after becoming the second highest grossing film ever. You're listening to ABC News.
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10: There is an inherent dignity that no law or algorithm can eliminate. The Pope talking about the sick, visiting them at a care center, saying prayers at Our Lady of Lourdes on his third day in France. Leo demonstrated his comfort with the language.
18: Jamais pareil rayonnement du paix, du sérénité et du joie.
10: Leo also meeting with survivors of clergy sex abuse, one saying afterwards, we felt this was a pope who was authentically listening. Former pastor Caleb Flynn, an American Idol contestant, is due back in court in the morning in his murder trial in Ohio. He denies killing his wife, but prosecutors had his mistress read texts he sent her. Here's ABC News legal contributor Brian Buckmeyer.
19: The mistress isn't going to be a witness that tells the jury whether or not Caleb Flynn, in fact, did kill his wife and covered it up. But she's a big part of the motivation for why he did that. Reading thousands of text messages, talking about wanting to kill his wife, and the frustration and anger that he shared with his mistress about what his intent or what he wanted to do with his life, namely killing his wife and moving along with her.
10: Before it became the White House briefing room in the 70s, the space was the White House pool, and President Trump is now appearing to call for the pool to be restored. It was Nixon who drained it. Wayne Cabot, ABC News.
16: Well, it's official. In a recent survey of over 120,000 wireless customers,

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3: News Talk 850, WFTL weather forecast for you Sunday. A lot of sunshine planned with a high of 84 and a low of 70. And as we kick off a fresh work week on Monday, partly cloudy skies, no rain in the forecast with a high of 85 and a low of 71. That's a check of your weather. 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

0: 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The recipient of not one, but two prestigious Marconi Awards for his broadcast excellence. The one and only, Bill Cunningham.
1: One thing happening in America today is the disintegration of many American cities. The Department of Education put out a long list of school districts under stress, and they're all controlled by Democrats. Public safety is a great concern. We have that doctor in Pittsburgh who's working in children's hospitals in the mean streets of Pittsburgh, and he was sleeping a couple nights ago with his wife in his own bed. Someone came through a window, went into his kitchen, picked up a butcher kitchen knife out of his own kitchen, walked upstairs and slaughtered mom and dad as they slept in bed. And that was Dr. Evans. The wife, the mother, may live, may not. The father is dead. The doctor, the two little girls got out of the house alive. Incredible crime is happening in major cities. And also, I would note that in the city of Chicago, controlled by the Democrats for at least for 100 years or so, that once again, Brandon Johnson is going to run for re-election. And I have a column out of the Chicago paper saying Chicago again led the nation in the number of murders, school-age murders, and mass shootings. The overwhelming majority of victims and assailants are black. Black residents in Chicago are 15 times more likely to be murdered, while black women constitute almost a third of all violent crime in the city. And in response to that, Mayor Johnson has eliminated 833 police officer positions. Failing to fill vacancies has reduced police strength by hundreds more. And his claim of adding 200 detectives is specious at best. Plus, we have the situation the UN conferences have concluded, and the people of New York, Democrats, elected a woman named Chevalier, who says she's a communist. She was arrested for sitting in the streets of New York with hundreds of other people, and she used the American flag to wipe her feet and other parts of her body on. And that's the Democratic Party today. Kevin Jackson of the Kevin Jackson Network, welcome again to the Bill Cunningham Show. And first of all, and thirdly or fourthly, Kevin Jackson, there's a lawsuit filed in Dearborn, Michigan by a Protestant, by a Christian who says we've become a Muslim city. The call to prayer starts about 6 o'clock in the morning, and the police department in Dearborn, Michigan wear symbols of Islam on their uniform. And the mayor has told the Christian that there's a black Christian minister in Dearborn all fired up. And the Muslim mayor told this black Christian minister, you don't belong here anymore. That this is a Islamic city, Dearborn, Michigan. Can you tell me the state of America today? I laid it out for you. What does Kevin Jackson say, if anything?
2: I got to tell you, the first of all, everything that the left is doing, it shows that Donald Trump is actually polling a lot better than you think. We're going to dominate the midterms. And the level of crazy that's going on is exactly the reason why. Now, you talked about Dearborn, so we'll start there. So, yeah, you got this black pastor that's upset. But I don't know if you saw the video of these black men that went over there, part of a gang. And a black woman had been dragged out of her car. They stole her purse and they stole her car. And they went to Dearborn, Michigan in the middle of the afternoon and said, where are all these Muslim men? There were 30 black guys saying, where y'all at now? We're here. You don't do this to a black woman. And they literally called them out and effectively said, where do they hang out at? Because we will be back. Mm. Now, let me tell you why that's a big deal. It's a big deal because just like the left use black folks to cry racism and all the other stuff, black folks are going to be the ones that call foul on Islam. Because, see, Islam doesn't discriminate against black and white. It discriminates against infidel and versus Islam.
1: Right.
2: And what you're seeing right now is that conflagration getting ready to happen. It'll be a black pastor that'll shut down and black groups that will shut Islam down. It will be black men who will go after after Muslim men. Now, there was this guy who was a representative there, and he was like, you're right, you're right, you're right. And he kept interrupting, and the black guy said, man, you just need to shut up for a minute because you're about to make me lose my sensibilities, because the guy wasn't really listening. He said, let me explain to you. You do something like this, you create a war. with black people. And that's a war you aren't going to win, because let me tell you why. Politically, that's when the Democrats, the non-DSA candidates, and the conservatives all get together. That group can unite all of us against Islam. The other thing I'll tell you, there's a white guy who made a comment that said, Islam's gotten slick. It doesn't go after you with Islam anymore. What it does, it elects Muslims under the guise of socialism, because young people think socialism is some, you know, the panacea for all of their ills. So it's using that for that. But let me tell you, not going to work. It being called out. Chevalier can win. You've got these, you know, these outliers. And I know there are people, Kevin, they beat them. They did this, that, and the other. Let me tell you why the Democrats lost, Bill. They lost because they had a conveyor belt of money coming in from USAID, going to NGOs, going to the Act Blue, coming back into these campaigns. And they got fat, dumb, and happy. They didn't have to campaign. And when that money spigot dried up, and these big mouths like Chevalier and Mondami and others, and some of the rules that allow for these people, these interlopers to get in, got in, that's how they win. They can't win in an outright whose ideas are better. So they're still using trickery in order to do it. We're on to them. The Democrats themselves, Billy, are going after their own. They're look at what's happening with El Sayed. There is no Republican conspiracy against this man. But what's happening? They just found out that he's faking his social media profile and a host of other things. It's the Democrats outing him. They're going back looking at his old clips. They're doing undercover videos with his family, outing him. It's not the Republican cabal doing this. It's the Democrats.
1: And on the other side, Mike Rogers, for example, is not an exciting campaigner. He almost won 2 years ago against Slotkin, who's now in the Senate, Lisa Slotkin. But he's hard to tag because there's a sense in black America and elsewhere, especially with the wine sipping and the Brie crowd, white liberal females, that I want to vote against Donald Trump. And Donald Trump, Donald Trump, Donald Trump, Donald Trump. In reality, individuals in many purple cities, purple states, understand that Donald Trump's got nothing to do with the running of Dearborn, Michigan. Donald Trump's got nothing to do with Dr. Abdul not being a doctor. Donald Trump's got nothing to do with Mamdani, 25 years after 9/11, is the radical Islamic mayor of New York City, for God's sakes. You can't vote. When you vote, you're going to vote for Chevalier. She's going to get about 80% of the vote in that one little section of Manhattan because of brie-eating, wine-sipping females, white, who simply feel guilty for where they are. And it may have to take black folks to say, we can't live like this anymore. In the city of Chicago, that exists for the teachers' union. The charter schools are well-documented, years of campaigning against them. But when you take a kid out of the Chicago or Cincinnati or Los Angeles, Denver public schools, use a voucher to put them into a charter school or a Catholic school, guess what? They flourish. These black kids flourish. And your history is such, you have a great saying on your website, the kid who refused to quit. And you could have fallen into the abyss, but you refused to quit. But how many black folks out there are like Kevin Jackson? How many are there?
2: Well, I think there are more than people think, and because we're easy to create. In the old days, you just challenged a black guy. You know, that's it. You were like, you can't do it. And we were like, yeah, we can, because we were taught to overcome. Now, they've been breeding that out of us, you know, with this whole Democrat leftist ideology. But that still exists in the black community. But I want to go back to something that I think is a bigger piece of this picture, Bill. And it has to do with you saying, oh, well, there are people that you know, look at Trump, and they, you know, they're saying, oh, this is the polling is low and all this. I'm going to fight. I'm going to push back on that. And here's why. One, tell me which party has the most money right now, Bill.
1: Oh, almost 3-1 Republicans.
2: Yeah, and you know what you said? You went, oh, because you're like, oh, it's not even a question.
1: No.
2: Well, ask yourself, why is it that you can go, oh, well, let me give you the answer. One, they don't have the money, because I said it earlier. It's been cut off. So here's the question. If the money's been cut off and Act Blue is under, you know, they all took the fifth when they got questioned, well, the Republicans have a thing called WinRed. WinRed hasn't been questioned. Well, the Republicans are raising money through WinRed, and they're getting all this money coming in. I'll ask a series of questions, and the audience, you go with me on this. Who's the leader of the Republican Party? I'm going to answer for you.
1: Donald Trump.
2: Yeah, exactly. Donald Trump. Everybody answering, then they say Donald Trump. Bill, who's the leader of the Democrats?
1: Well, you got Chevalier, you got Dr. Abdul, you got Mamdani,
2: AOC.
1: Yeah. Chevalier, okay, so to the left of all them. Yeah, I don't know.
2: Here's what's funny. Nobody says Barack Obama. I've asked many people this. Who's the leader of the Democratic Party? Let's go in order. Nobody says former President Joe Biden. Nobody says Kamala Harris. Nobody says Barack Obama. Nobody says Bill Clinton, Hillary Clinton, Pelosi, Schumer. None of the old guard, none of those people. And Barack Obama's still out doing his thing. You got Kamala Harris on a book tour. And we're bringing up people like AOC, Mamdani, and El Sayed, and people like that. And nobody believes it. Right? So you got a leaderless party, but we know who our leader is. Now, I'll ask you this question. Is there a Republican on the planet who wouldn't take Donald Trump's fundraising or ask him to come to do an event that would bring more people to anything you do? Is there a place on the planet where Donald Trump couldn't increase your audience?
1: I think any Republican would love to have the Donald come to town because of publicity, because he gets the base fired up and he brings a lot of money. He's got like $800 million ready to go. And the answer is I'd say 90% of the time, Trump could be invited almost anywhere.
2: Exactly. So, look, you know who we didn't mention when we were talking about candidates? We didn't mention Gavin Newsom. We didn't mention Beshear in Kentucky. We didn't mention the guy up in Pennsylvania, the Jewish guy.
1: Shapiro.
2: Who is it? Shapiro. We didn't mention any of these people. Now, Gavin Newsom was the – when you said who leads the Democratic Party, Gavin Newsom. He's going to run Gavin Newsom.
1: Oh.
2: We don't talk about him.
1: Oh.
2: So here's my point. If Donald Trump is so unpopular, why does everybody want him? Why is he a fundraising phenom? Why do the Republicans have more money than the Democrats? Why is El Sayed cheating, saying, hey, look, I got more social media than I really have? Why did we determine that AOC's got nothing but bot traffic on her Twitter feed? And I could go down the list. Joe Biden's the most popular guy. Kamala Harris raised more money in the first 6 hours than the Democrats
1: right.
2: did when they, you know, we got all these statistics. We got all these things telling us how bad it is for the Republicans. Oh, you're going to lose this race. Calorie. Rico's winning here. This guy's winning here. And what I'm telling you, it's all kabuki theater. Donald Trump is super popular. I get it. We're paying more money for gasoline and gas. We all understand. It ain't his fault. We know that the war needs to happen, and Iran's getting choked out. We watched Donald Trump go act like a boss at the UN and say, you're never going to have sovereignty over America. He doesn't mince words. He doesn't lie to you. He tells you exactly what he feels. And despite everything that people are telling you, they believe in the guy that will stand in front of you and own it. And that is why we're going to kick their bony butts in the midterms.
1: I'd love to have you on because you're so optimistic and trusting the American people. I want to get you on. The election's November the 3rd. Of course, many elections are taking place right now because of the ridiculous aspects of early voting. On the 4th or the 5th, when we know the result of the election, I watched Harry Enten a couple of days ago on CNN. He has more lucid moments than many. And right now he has, at this point, the Republicans keeping control of the Senate, losing about 10 seats in the House, which I think right now the Republicans would take to keep at least one House. And the issue is this one to me, Kevin Jackson, is that if the policy prescriptions, if the remedies of the Democrats when it comes to energy, when it comes to gasoline, when it comes to diesel would be imposed upon us. I'll ask you a question. You're firing questions at me. Let's say the Democrats get completely in charge and they get rid of the pipelines, get rid of the storage tanks, get rid of the refineries, get rid of coal, get rid of nuclear. Would that have a positive or a negative effect on the rise of energy prices? I would say the answer is, if you take the Democrats at their word and say, this is what we want to do with windmills and solar panels, the Democrats, their policies would make it much worse than it is today. Is that true?
2: Look, certainly. There's nothing that the Democrats have proposed that makes any common sense you would do. It's like saying, hey, you have a child. Who should control your child, the government or you? The Democrats say the government. I think 90% of people would go, you control your children, right? But the and you know, I figured it out, Bill. The Democrats deal with everything based on worst-case scenario. So when they say the government should control your child, it's because they're terrible parents. So they say, I'm a bad parent. I wouldn't want me controlling my child. I better let the government. Now, the average conservative goes, I know how to control my child. I know how to raise a child. So I certainly don't want the government involved. It really becomes that level of perspective. So when you look at energy policy, Democrats, or they look at it from a perspective that we don't even understand. I don't know where they come out of, what planet they come from, because we all know that we need fossil fuels. We need a balanced energy policy that allows for continued development in energy. And that's what we've done. Elon Musk is a perfect example, looking at battery technology and storage capacities and things like this. Listen to that man have a conversation about lithium ions and how you know, they accumulate. It's absolutely PhD level fascination. And none of this stuff was being discussed because the people that like chaos, that just want to have us fighting each other, the Democrats, that's we don't look to solve problems. And the beauty of having sort of the Democrats say we got these two presidents, at least they did at one point. The beauty of having a pragmatist like Trump that just attacks problems, and Elon Musk, who absolutely destroys any argument against capitalism, the private partner, private-public partnership between government, et cetera. Those two guys are revolutionizing politics, and they're not even in a cabal to do it. It just happens that Elon believes in President Trump, and he got his wings clipped, and he understands that money doesn't make popularity. So this is what we're looking at. So when you look at the policies of Democrats with education and all the things that you just mentioned in energy, everything they propose is idiotic. It doesn't matter whether it's sexualization of children, releasing criminals into the streets, not letting us declare illegals, criminals, because they don't want to deport them, even after they've raped or driven a car into somebody or killed somebody. Show me. I ask that everybody that listens to my voice that's going, I don't believe you. Okay, give me a policy that the Democrats have that you love. That you go, oh, this, I love this policy, and make it make sense to the average individual. Just tell me one. You got an education system that doesn't educate. It indoctrinates. And you know who's the worst benefactors? Minorities.
3: Right.
2: So you claim you want to help them, but black kids can't read. They're graduating them like they pride themselves on graduating them. And then they write rules and say, you know what? You don't even need to be able to read anymore to when you graduate. Just come here and feel good, smile on the face. We'll give you a diploma, put you into the world where you can't perform, and then blame the world.
1: Yep.
2: I mean,
1: well, they're creating more voters by doing so, and those who do vote. But as you said earlier, Kevin Jackson, I think black folks have to lead America out of this morass we find in our major cities. Well, Kevin, up against the clock, got to go. KevinJacksonNetwork.com. It's all right there. I love your stuff. The kid who refused to quit, that's Kevin Jackson. Kevin Jackson, we'll get you back on as soon as we're available. And I want to get you on after the election and talk about the results. And Kevin Jackson, you're a great American. And thanks for coming on the Bill Cunningham Show. Thank you.
2: My pleasure, Billy.
1: God bless you. Let's continue with more.
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1: And Crump, who is looking as much as hard as possible for money reasons to find that the so-called white friends of Nolan Wells actually participated in his death, which would be a damnable lie. It's not true. And I'm glad those three friends of Nolan Wells have lawyered up to go after the Benjamin Crumps and the Al Sharptons of this world. Now, I guess no one can put up with the fact that a teenage boy maybe accidentally drowned, and that's what happened. Now, let's continue with more. Coming up next is Senator Rand Paul of the great state of Kentucky. Hopefully, he'll be the senior senator in Kentucky sometime soon because Mitch McConnell simply must go.

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1: ABC News, I'm Wayne Cabot. President Trump now says oil is again flowing through the Strait of Hormuz even more than before the war, and he promises prices will fall once the war is over, after the election. At the same time, he blames the high prices on Ukraine's attacks on Russian refineries.
2: I spoke to President Zelensky. I said, you got to take it easy on the refineries.
3: What did he say?
2: He said, well, probably do that.
1: Americans in Great Britain are being urged by the U.S. Embassy there to exercise caution after the arrests of five suspects on terror charges. Three suspicious vans were spotted traveling toward a base that the U.S. has used to launch bombing attacks on Iran. Not since Superstorm Sandy have some beaches seen more flooding down the Jersey Shore from a nor'easter, still swirling almost to Ohio and Virginia and way up to Canada. Taylor Swift dedicating her MTV Video of the Year award to a woman she calls the ultimate showgirl, Dolly Parton. This is it.
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6: 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A lot of sunshine planned with a high of 84 and a low of 70. As we kick off a fresh work week on Monday, partly cloudy skies, no rain in the forecast with a high of 85 and a low of 71. That's a check your weather. 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

0: Hi, Billy Cunningham, the great American. Of course, Senator Rand Paul from my home state of Kentucky is the junior senator, soon to be the senior senator, I think, from Kentucky, about many issues happening in Washington with China, with the penny plan, with college sports, with gas and diesel prices, their war in Iran, Xi Jinping, the great visit, etc. And Senator Rand Paul, once again, welcome to the Bill Cunningham Show. And Senator, first of all, I love the penny plan. I love what you're trying to do. I think the odds of it happening are non-existent because Republicans spend money like Democrats and Democrats spend like Republicans. Whether Trump's in the White House or Obama, it's the same thing. But describe to the American people, what is the penny plan? And do you really think it's realistic it's going to be voted on?
1: Well, I think we need to do it. Whether or not we have the votes is another question. You know, everybody's talking about affordability, but affordability is really just inflation. So over the Biden 4 years, we had 20% inflation, and over the two Trump years, we've had about 3.5% a year. But it doesn't go away. The fact that it was 10% 1 year and goes to 3%, it's

0: still getting worse. It's just getting worse at a slower pace. So over the last 5 years, most people have lost 25% of the purchasing power of their paycheck. So if your wages went up 25%, you're still doing okay. But if your wages have stayed the same, if you made $50,000 a year 5 years ago and you still make $50,000 a year, you're really making $45,000 a year or less. Everybody's being squeezed, and that's the inflation problem. That comes from the debt. So when the Federal Reserve buys our debt, they do it by creating new currency. The new currency enters into circulation. That causes inflation. Now, if you watch the mainstream media, which I don't recommend, if you watch CNN, which is a waste of time, don't do it. But if you watch them, they act perplexed. They're like, oh, if we only knew what caused affordability problem, if we only knew. They don't even call it inflation because they're refusing to acknowledge it came from deficit spending. But the penny plan would fix this. The penny plan is a across-the-board cut. And the reason I chose to do across the board, at least as a beginning design, is that way we're not just cutting off Democrat programs. We're not just cutting off Republican programs. Everybody takes a haircut. And even when someone comes in my office and they say, well, this research, my grandmother has Alzheimer's. Can't we do more Alzheimer's research? Now, I will look at them and I'll say, we can do some. We did 100 million last year. What about 94 million? That would be the penny plan. We wouldn't eliminate Alzheimer's research. We just say we're out of money and we can't borrow money from China for Alzheimer's research. It just does not make any sense. You can't borrow money to pay rent. And most people look at me and say, you know, that's pretty reasonable, unless they are elected. If they're elected, they run away from me with their hair on fire and they won't touch it because they think any kind of cuts right. are the third rail of politics.
1: Senator Rand Paul, Milton Friedman said 30 years ago, he's one of my all-time great conservatives. He said the main driver, if not the exclusive driver of inflation is government spending and creation of dollars unsupported by productivity. So if productivity goes up and there's $1 trillion or more productivity, yes. Well, that in that case, the dollar is supported by productivity. However, when you simply print money and you have accounts in the federal government going back and forth, inflation, that's the driver of inflation. And under Biden, it was close to 21%. Under the two terms of Trump, it's going to be probably in the range of 12 to 15%. So by the time Trump gets done in 2.5 years, it's going to be in the last 10 years, there's going to be 25 to 30% inflation. And that doesn't count the diesel fuel prices coming down the road. The two great problems the founding fathers did not address was number one, term limits, and number two, deficit spending. They could not have conceived that there'd be a Congress that would spend, that would borrow $1 trillion a year to pay interest on the national debt and then have a national debt deficit of $2 trillion every year. They could not have conceived that would have happened because they knew that public service was you go in and go out and you don't stay there permanently. And the penny plan's a great idea, but would you agree that, without some holding back of federal spending and borrowing, in about 5 or 6 years, when we get to $50 trillion, there'll be a moment when the bonds are not purchased. Then there's a tremendous crisis that makes the Depression look good.
0: Yeah, and the question is, are we there? I mean, daily people talk about the bond market. When they talk about the bond market and talk about yields going up, they're talking about interest rates going up. And so, you know, the 10-year note is 5.1. You know, the 30-year above 5. You can't get a 30-year mortgage probably for less than 7 now. So, yes, it is reflected. People are worried about the debt. It is skittish. And yet the stock market is still sky high. So is it a recipe for a correction or a crash? I don't know. If you have that, there needs to be some good people up here to pick up the pieces. If it doesn't happen immediately, though, it still happens gradually. Because you're right, 21% inflation under Biden, another 15% under Trump. It's all additive. It doesn't go away. That's losses. If your wages don't keep up with that, you are being squeezed. This is what's wrong with the election. I mean, it's looking very close in Ohio, looking close in Iowa. All of these places that have trended Republican are looking very, very close because if you make $50,000 a year and are married and have two kids, you don't have a lot of extra money after your rent and your food. And so when a steak costs $20 at the grocery store, you can see how people are being squeezed, and they're like, why did the Republicans have to start a war in Iran? Why did the Republicans have to have a trade war with Canada? So all of these things are adding to it, And right now, I foresee bad times for Republicans in November unless they wake up and say, yes, we do care about inflation. We care about the debt. And we also care about trying to end the Iran war and end the trade war, frankly, with Canada.
1: And I say every day the Democrats have complaints. Do they have solutions? On the energy front, if you get rid of pipelines like the Keystone Pipeline, get rid of processing plants, get rid of storage tanks, get rid of fracking, get rid of coal, that's the Democratic plan, is to have windmills and solar panels. Is it true when I say, Senator Rand Paul, that the Democratic plan is worse than what the Republicans are doing? Am I accurate?
0: Without question. I'm not sure that's the best campaign strategy. We're not as bad as the other
1: guys. That's it.
0: But you're exactly right. Look, they're offering socialism. So socialism is an extraordinary amount of spending. If you add up what the socialists want to spend, it's like $200 trillion. So that would destroy the dollar. So Republicans need to be better, but they're still head and shoulders above the Democrats. And the Republicans who want to survive this election need to be forthright with the American voter and with their voters at home and say, I will tell President Trump it's time to end the war, both the trade war and the Iran war. And I think if you say that sincerely and the people believe you, I think our candidates have a chance in these battleground states. If people refuse to say it and just say they're going along to get along, I fear the tide's going against us.
1: You know, you kind of like, as a voter, you got to date two girls, got to pick one of the two. One of them's kind of ugly, but the other one has bad breath, is butt ugly. Mm-hmm. And has purple hair and rings in her nose. And you're looking at a woman that's ugly. Look at that woman. She's real ugly. I'll take the ugly woman over the ugliest woman. And yet the Democrats are telling us the ugliest woman in the room is the one you should dance with. And now we got the Democratic Socialists. We got the Communists. We got Islamic radicals like Dr. Abdul in Michigan, who wants to impose Sharia law on women. And there's women are going to 55% vote for Dr. Abdul. He may be a colleague of yours. What do you think about that one?
0: Well, I don't think I can top your ugly woman analogy, but Assad scares me. I hope there's enough sane Democrats left that are going to switch over. To win Michigan, you got to win the independent vote. You got to get a few sane Democrats to say, you know, support for Hamas might be a little too much. The fact that you can't condemn the massacre in Israel on October 7th, you know, if that's going to be, you know, what his candidacy is, you would think it would be a bridge too far for many of the rational, reasonable Democrats that are left. But we'll see what happens. Right now, he's leading in all the polls.
1: Right. And on Ohio, Sherrod Brown, there's no more example of Democratic socialism than Sherrod Brown. And he's coming back again like a herpes infection. It's reoccurring. And the guy's gone for 2 years. He comes back, has the same solutions that he's had for 50 years. This guy's been in office for 50 years. Heck, you served with him for a long time. You know he's a Bernie Sanders type left winger. And he's it's like a herpes infection. He's reoccurring.
0: So when COVID was rampaging, you know, I got it early on, March of 2020, so I had immunity. And so I said, the hell with it. I'm not wearing a mask since I've already had it. And so Sherrod Brown would be in the chair or in the Senate, and he'd start yelling at me to put on your mask, put on your mask. So I got to calling him Senator Russian Studies because he's not a doctor. He's never had a science class in his life. He's a Russian studies major who's presuming to tell the rest of us he knows something about immunology to force us to wear a mask after we've already had the illness. So now I'm not a big fan, nor will I be taking any immunology or science advice from Sherrod.
1: Secondly, we have a crisis now when it comes to gasoline prices and diesel prices especially. And the president day or two ago said he's going to ban exports of diesel all over the world. It's because of Ukraine. It's because of Russia. It's because of the crisis we have in the Straits of Hormuz and also the Red Sea. What is the Rand Paul solution for the gasoline expenses and diesel?
0: End the war now. Declare victory and bring our guys home. The problem with banning exports is, one, I don't like to get involved with the marketplace, but the Wall Street Journal wrote this up today, and they think the prices could actually go up because the way the exports work is on the coast, we export and import some diesel. In the center, we don't. they say it would all get bogged up because the supply chain is used to going to one direction. So it's used to being going down the Mississippi or down toward the Gulf Coast, and then it's leaving. It's all going to be stuck there because it's hard to reverse the flow in the trucks to some other place. So the whole thing gets disrupted. And what if you just have chaos when you do this,
1: right,
0: and that the whole diesel market is chaotic, and then all of a sudden you have shortages where no trucks are showing up? Now, and in the short range, it just might not do anything. It might do the opposite. But we know what the root cause is, and that's what we should address. The root cause is the war. It's driven up gas and diesel, but also fertilizer. Our farmers have trended Republican for 40 years, but there's a lot of farmers out there saying, you know, I'm not sure how I'm voting or if I'm voting because fertilizer is so expensive and Republicans aren't doing anything about it. So when I go out and talk to my farmers, they know I'm against the Iran war. They know I'm against the tariffs. Every farm bureau in the U.S. is for trade because about 25% of agriculture is exported. I mean, agriculture is one of the best things we do in the U.S. When you're able to export something, it means you do it so well that you have more than your needs. You can send it to other places. That is farming. That's agriculture. And we have lost those markets because of the tariff wars.
1: Well, Senator, and the fun games of life, of course, we have the bill about college sports. Compared to these other issues, I don't think it's on the back burner. Most Americans aren't thinking about college sports and whether or not coaches are properly paid and whether or not players ought to be paid and how much and should there be 5 years or 6 years. What's your thought on the college sports bill, which I think is going to pass the House and the Senate? Plus, we got to talk about AM radio. But first of all, the college sports bill, what's your status of that?
0: I'm old enough that I kind of remember when we had something called the Olympics, and it was just people that weren't, yeah, these people weren't paid.
1: Yeah.
0: Remember how proud we were because our people weren't paid and we're amateurs, and we beat the Russians who were all paid by the government, and they didn't have professional sports, so all their amateurs were professional. We exulted in the fact that our amateurs could beat the Russians, basketball, hockey, you name it. It was a great glory. I also like college sports, you know. I love to be able to watch college basketball when they used to play for 4 years. Now they don't even play for 4 years. Why do you have to pay them? They can play 1 year or no years and go to the pros. So I kind of like the old thing of amateur sports. The reason it got destroyed was the court with antitrust laws, boneheaded antitrust laws that the Congress passed for the last 100 years, came in and broke the NCAA up and said, you can't have any rules. You're a monopoly. We're declaring you an illegal monopoly, and so you can not enforce your rules. And so then it went all to hell. I mean, it's completely the wild, wild west, but it's a crazy wild, wild west where you recruit 29-year-old basketball players from professional leagues in Italy to come over here and play. You know, they now have 4 years of eligibility, and they're 29. So it is crazy, and it needs to be fixed. But Congress can't run the post office. I don't want to put Congress in charge of college sports. So I voted no on it. And I had an amendment that would have given the NCAA an antitrust exemption so they could enforce the rules.
1: Lastly, AM radio, which is near and dear to my heart. I've only been doing this about 43 years. Want to do it another 5 or 6 with the permission of my advertisers and my listeners. As far as the AM radio bill, what's the status of that to make sure AM radio is in all new cars?
0: You know, I'm a big fan of AM radio. I'm on AM radio right now. I mean, I've been somebody who's been an advocate and someone who's been on AM radio for 20 years. My dad was on for 20 years before me. So we love AM radio. We love conservative talk radio. I just don't love mandates so much, you know, and I also think that the way to get to someone driving a Tesla or an electric car is you got to be in the streaming part. So AM radio, you needs
1: right
0: to be competitive in the streaming,
1: yes,
0: to get people on the internet. And I think not subsidizing electric cars is a good thing. So Trump quit subsidizing them. I've advocated that as the real solution. Electric car sales are way down, and I think they're not quite the threat they were 5 years ago. But they may come back. But I think you have to convince the people driving a Tesla. I just don't think they're going to get on traditional AM radio. They might stream it. I mean, there's good stuff. You've got a great program. But I think your people and the people who run your stations have to really work hard, no matter what happens with this bill. And we do have some disagreements on the bill. But no matter what happens with it, I think we have to, the future for AM radio to survive is in the streaming business and getting it onto the internet. It's the same thing. It's just a different way of getting the signal.
1: Yeah, we're streaming now on the internet. Lastly, a minute remaining. The president has floated the idea of letting Chinese EVs into America for like $10,000, $20,000 for a great car, EVs out of China. What would that do to the auto workers? Are you in favor or opposed to Chinese EVs cars coming to America?
0: I'm not buying an electrical car anytime soon. I certainly am not buying a Chinese electrical car anytime soon. You know, this is a country where, as you go around the country, they have your face recorded everywhere you go. You get a social score. If you're not patriotic enough towards the communist government, you don't get on a you don't get to ride the train.
1: Right.
0: You don't get to get on the bus.
1: Correct.
0: I don't want anything like that in my country. There are some debates over what the law should be. But if you ask me personally, am I going to be advocating for anybody buying a Chinese car? It's no. I'm not one that wants to prohibit things typically like Walmart. 60% of Walmart is still from China. So if we prohibited it, it'd be a big cost increase for the middle class and working class to buy stuff. What I would do is let's encourage domestic stuff. So if it's competition with electric cars or competition with regular cars, let's reduce the taxes on our guys, reduce the regulations, and see if we can encourage our businesses to thrive.
1: Amen.
0: I think we beat them. I mean, look, the Chinese it's the incompetence of state-run socialism. We will beat them, but I think we beat them even in a competitive environment.
1: Senator Rand Paul, soon to be the senior senator in Kentucky, thanks again for coming on the Bill Cunningham Show. And, Senator, you're a great American. Thank you very much.
0: Thanks, Bill.
1: Bill Cunningham, the great American, live with you every Sunday night.
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0: I'm Billy Cunningham. Let's continue now. And coming up next is Colonel Wes Martin. He has spent years and years in the military, concerned about many issues, including Iran and Iraq. And he has great experiences in that part of the world and what has to happen. And put me in the camp of General Jack Keane, who says that this particular regime in charge of Iran will never stop doing what they're doing, which is killing innocent people. Until all it is, because they're not in the business of worrying about inflation or the value of their currency. They're in the business of killing and maiming innocent men, women, and children. I'll just continue with more. Bill Cunningham, the Great American, with you and all great Americans every Sunday night.
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8: From ABC News, I'm Wayne Cabot. President Trump says five people under arrest in the UK in a possible plot against an airbase that the U.S. uses to attack Iran intended to cause a lot of damage. ABC's Lama Hassan in London.
9: Images obtained by British news outlets appear to show shirtless suspects handcuffed sitting in the road. Bomb disposal robots examining the vans. Police enforcing a 400-yard cordon and evacuating 85 households as a precaution.
8: The Kilauea volcano is rumbling and could erupt into hurricane-force winds now battering Hawaii. County Mayor Kimo Alameda worries about toxic ash.
10: It could shoot as high as 1,000 feet, right? So, and then if there's wind, then that wind pushes that tephra all over to the surrounding communities.
8: Pope Leo leading evening prayers at Lourdes, the Catholic shrine in France. After meeting with survivors of clergy sex abuse, really listening to them, they say afterwards, among them a man who lost his faith 60 years ago and hadn't been to Mass until Sunday. Leo telling them that more needs to be done to address the shameful scandal. On his third day in France, Leo again waded into the end-of-life debate. France now allows adults with incurable illnesses to receive lethal medication. The Pope called medically assisted death false compassion. A former pastor accused of murdering his wife is back in court in the morning in Ohio. Caleb Flynn's mistress took the stand Friday and read thousands of texts he sent her. His lawyer admits he was not faithful, but that doesn't make him a killer, he says. Flynn, a one-time American Idol contestant. Taylor Swift becomes the most awarded artist in VMA history, dedicating her prize to Dolly Parton. The Seattle Mariners began their season with World Series hopes, making it to Game 7 in the ALCS last year. Now they fired their manager. This is ABC News.
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8: A 7-year-old Marvel movie tops the box office this weekend as superhero fans look forward to the next installment in the franchise.
13: Tony, this is a second chance.
14: Avengers Endgame Encore topped the weekend box office, drawing in $26 million. It's a re-release of the 2019 film with 8 minutes of added footage, and it all comes with just a few months to go before Avengers Doomsday, set for a December release.
15: There's an emergency here.
14: Second place went to Resident Evil, which made $23 million.
16: This region here is the heart of the beast.
14: And rounding out the top three was the Brad Pitt film Heart of the Beast with $20 million. Mike Dubosky, ABC News.
8: CNN was allowed back in the White House media pool on Sunday, but on ABC's This Week, Attorney General Todd Blanche said that they were not denied access. He said access is a privilege, not a right. He cites national security.
17: The unfortunate and sad thing here is that after years and years and years of one-sided media coverage of the president from certain outlets, the president finally said it's not fair to the American people that this is happening and did something about it. There's still obviously litigation going on.
8: China's gift to the United States has arrived now in Atlanta via FedEx. 2 giant pandas bound for American zoos. 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
24: News Talk 850, WFTL weather forecast for you Sunday. A lot of sunshine planned with a high of 84 and a low of 70. And as we kick off a fresh work week on Monday, partly cloudy skies, no rain in the forecast with a high of 85 and a low of 71. That's a check your weather. 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

0: 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Now, here's the man who's been recognized as radio's best. The recipient of not one, but two prestigious Marconi Awards for his broadcast excellence. The one and only, Bill Cunningham.
1: Bill Cunningham, the great American. Of course, what's happening in Iran now is terribly important politically, which should be a secondary matter. We should win the war. That's a different issue. But politically, there are many Republican Senate candidates now kind of distancing themselves from Donald Trump. And the UN situation, in which the president has said that he would annihilate the Revolutionary Guard, Iran, or let's talk some more. We've heard that about three or four times from Donald Trump. And at this point, the Iranian leadership, the president of Iran, has spoken at the UN. And they think they're winning the war by simply existing. The philosophy of thought is hard to defeat. And so joining you and I now is Colonel Wes Martin. He spent about 38 years in the military, rising from a private to a full bird colonel. He also, one of his chores along the way was the senior anti-terrorism officer for all coalition forces in Iraq and the U.S. Army's chief of information operations. And Colonel Martin, welcome again to the Bill Cunningham Show. And first of all, from your almost 40 years experience in the military, give me your thought as we sit here and toward the end of September, the successes or failures of the military policy we have in Iran.
2: What I wish this administration had done in the first place is follow the Weinberger-Powell doctrine. And that is the standards that was set up by Caspar Weinberger and then later refined by a protege of his, Colin Powell. And that is, before you go to conflict, you have certain standards that you have to meet. Two of them were met. There is no negotiations with this Iranian regime.
1: No.
2: They're not going to follow anything. And they are a threat. And they've always been a threat. And in 2008... the Pentagon came out with a report and stated, 2019, Pentagon came out with a report and stated 608 American service members died in Iraq as a direct result of meddling and weapons provided and different actions by the IRGC. That's why I'm still in the fight, is I've got 608 scores to settle with the IRGC. I don't take the killing of Americans lightly, or the other coalition forces that I was to protect. The other things that should have been followed that wasn't was a way-ahead plan, have an end state, have an exit strategy, have goals and milestones, and several other criteria of the Weinberger-Powell doctrine. But now we're in the conflict, and now we need to finish it. And there is a way to finish it.
1: Tell me. I think you and I agreed, and I've had many experts on since February the 28th. That should have been prosecuted to its conclusion and the destruction of the Revolutionary Guard. But it was stopped along the way several times and restarted and stopped and restarted. Every now and then, Kushner will get a telephone call, or Vance will get a telephone call from somebody in Iran or Pakistan telling them they're ready for a deal now. We stop what we're doing. We fly halfway across the world to Islamabad. They have no authority. They go back. And whatever they agreed to do doesn't matter. Squat. They're not going to do it anyway. And I hope the president understands that. So militarily, what can we do now that should have been done in March, April, and May?
2: Well, I totally agree with you. And I never met the man. Of course, he died before I was born. But I studied General George Patton extensively. And he had a philosophy, never stop until you reach the top or the grave, and never stop on your side of the river. And in the Middle East, there's a philosophy. When I am in a position of weakness, how can I negotiate? When I am in a position of strength, why should I? And that's what they're playing right now. They bought time to reposition their weapons and to get ready for the longer fight. We're talking the Islamic Revolutionary Guard Corps, not the regular Iranian army. Those guys are basically under house arrest. And because the regime knows if the army is deployed, they may well come out in defense of the Iranian people. And that is the long-term solution. Yesterday, when President Prochazka testified before the United Nations. Outside, there were hundreds of Iranian resistance members making themselves heard. And that's the point I've been making all along. The solution to this war is the unity between the allies and the Iranian people. They want this this regime to end. And when Trump said he will annihilate the Islamic Republic, he was not talking about the Iranian people. He was talking about this regime of extremist mullahs that is, they're determined, they've always been determined, death to Israel, death to the United States.
1: So why hasn't it happened? We have the military power, I'm told. You would know. You spent about 40 years in the Army. Do we have the military power to destroy the Revolutionary Guard, which may be an idea? I want to share with you a comment of given to me by a person in Germany who said the following: one does not negotiate away a command of Allah, and the leaders of the Islamic Republican Guard believe they have a command from God to kill the infidel. So whether or not, you know, they have a piece of paper that says, okay, you have inspections, whether or not you have a toll and the straits are removed, if God is telling about 10% of the Iranian people, Revolutionary Guard members, that do, lie, cheat, steal, do whatever you got to do, but stay in power, how does one defeat an ideology where you're being told by God to murder, rape, and kill? How do you negotiate with that?
2: You don't. Well, there's one way to negotiate it, and it's with lead and steel. But they say their message from God. They have the same God that we do, and we know God is not giving them this message. It's what they want to hear, and it's what they're saying to the people. The IRGC, as well as the ruling religious clerics, those people are so brainwashed. And I often mention, in Vietnam, we had one Lieutenant William Calley, the My Lai massacre. The IRGC has 125,000 of them, and they do have to be dealt with, and the people to deal with them. And we have the administration's military, the United States military, the Israeli military, we pounded them, but they're spread throughout the country. So they will continue to rain terror, and they're already raining terror again on the Iranian people. They're collecting people up because they know they're weak, and they're afraid that the Iranian people will arise again, just as they did in the January. But in January, they rose in protest with signs and chants. They now need to rise with battle cries and weapons. And that's where the United States needs to reach out with the CIA and Mossad and start getting these people the weapons and the equipment they need and the training they need. And it should have started even before the February attacks.
1: Colonel Wes Martin, I hope that's going on. So far, it's been unsuccessful. I hearken back to some 1,500 years ago or 200 and some years ago from the halls of Montezuma to the shores of Tripoli, in which Muslim extremists were killing and enslaving American mariners in the Mediterranean. This has been going on for a long time, and I would anticipate there's about 2 billion Muslims. If 10% are radicals, that's 200 million. And that's a huge number. You can't hold individual rights in almost any Muslim society in the Middle East. There's no such a thing as freedom of speech, freedom of the press, freedom of assembly, women's equal rights. Videos have been smuggled out of Iran in which large numbers of females are raped thousands of times and then hung in the public square for not wearing a burqa. And there's examples of men who want to fight the regime that are literally skinned alive and beaten and then hung upside down to be murdered in Iran. And this is happening every day. And so it's been going on not for a day, a week, a month, or 6 months. Hell, it's been going on for 47 years. And at this point, I don't know why the world itself doesn't say this cannot stand, because if they stay in power, whether it takes a month, a year, 5 years, 10 years, the philosophy remains, and they will, if they desire, down the road, get a nuclear weapon and use it. Do you believe, unlike other despotic powers like North Korea or China or Pakistan, though, and Russia that have the nukes, that actually Iran, given enough time, would actually use a nuclear weapon against Israel or against America and the harbor of New York setting off a nuclear weapon? Would they do that?
2: They would do it as quickly as they could get the weapon. And that's why it needs to be stopped. And the only way to stop this regime from getting the nuclear weapon is to bring an end to the regime. And they, the people themselves have actually suffered for 73 years now because of the Shah. And there was a point in 1979, it looked like freedom was coming to the country. And then Khomeini came back and hijacked that democratic movement and then took it right back into terror. As a matter of fact, even before he arose, the Shah was not a good person. Oh. And now his son, Baby Pahlavi, is trying to say he's the solution. I've gone through his plan of action. It's 168 pages. The first two chapters reads like Adolf Hitler's Enabling Act. He is not the way ahead. It's got to be the Iranian people. And next week, we do have a meeting. There's several of us. And we're going to meet in D.C. with the Iranian resistance, and we're going to go through several issues that they need to work on so they can present themselves to President Trump and even Benjamin Netanyahu and say, we need your help. Let's get rid of this regime for the good of the people of Iran, for the good of the people of the world.
1: To my right, I put up in Wikipedia, which I trust about half the time, a number of Islamic attacks in the past 50 years. 98% of terrorism in the world is caused by radical Muslim. 98%. There aren't a bunch of marauding Methodists. There's not a bunch of killing Catholic priest out there advocating the murder of others. There is a bunch of YouTube videos making the rounds out of Dearborn, Michigan, of literally religious leaders in a mosque with weapons in his hand talking about killing the infidel. And that was not in Tehran. That's in Dearborn, Michigan. About 3 weeks ago, when Zohran Mamdani was signing a proclamation, he handed the pen to a supporter of Al-Qaeda. If somebody had told me 25 years after the fact that in New York City, Muslim Islamist extremists would be freely elected the mayor, I wouldn't have believed it. If somebody had told me that Michigan, which Trump won twice, has Dr. Abdul, who's not a doctor, leading to become a U.S. senator, I wouldn't have believed it. And I see column after column about we will never forget. And yep. I think 25 years after 9/11, the ideology that struck us is winning, and it's winning at the ballot box. Many of these so-called leaders in the Islamic world say, not by bullets, but by ballots and babies, we will win. Do you know what I'm saying?
2: No, I know exactly what you're saying. Look at the damage that's already been done in England, where they've taken to the streets, rioting, and disrupting some of the greatest historical shrines of the United Kingdom. And it's a problem that needs to be addressed. And what it's going to take is the Democrats and the Republicans, to the moderates and the conservatives, and even the liberal Democrats to unite and say, we need to settle our differences later. We need to reclaim our country now.
1: It happened in 9/11. Even Nancy Pelosi and Hillary Clinton stood with George Bush. And we stood together for 3 or 4 years saying, obviously, they cannot win. And 25 years later, they're winning because the Democratic Party has joined with Islamic extremists and Democratic Socialists of America to form a brand new Democratic Party. In fact, Chuck Schumer, who has said repeatedly, quote, I'm the guardian of Israel, quote, unquote, Chuck Schumer, the top Democratic lawmaker in the Senate, a Jew himself. He's not the guardian of Israel. He's hooked up with people like Dr. Abdul to give him money. And Dr. Abdul has said repeatedly that he wants Sharia law inside Michigan, and he considers Hamas not to be a terrorist group. And so how does Chuck Schumer, Democrat, maybe the most prominent Democrat in America, a Jew himself, talks about, I'm the guardian of Israel. How can he give millions of dollars to Dr. Abdul to get elected and stands with Mamdani in New York City? Can you explain that one to me?
2: Total hypocrisy. The one person I always looked at as the defender of Israel was a good friend of mine, and that was Joe Lieberman. And Joe was very well-balanced, and he was a very dedicated member of the Jewish community. And I've lost track of how many times that Joe and I were able to sit together One time he asked me to put together a dinner at the Iranian Resistance Conference in Paris. And Joe says, put together a dinner with the American team. And I said, yeah, I can do that. Ironically, at the table, we were almost all Republicans. And yet Joe fit in so well. And I asked him one day, I said, what happened to America? I remember when you and Dick Cheney debated for vice president. You did it with such maturity and dignity. What happened to our country? And the truth of the matter is, we need to stop fighting among ourselves and recognize the Democrats and the Republicans. The future of the country is our ultimate goal. So let's stop having these little annoyances get between them and turned into big issues and deal with the extremists united and not let them run rampant.
1: You know, we were united 25 years ago as one people to fight a terrible injustice and a terror. Now, our school children are being taught right now in their materials that 9/11 was caused by us. We were unfair. We were Islamophobic. And that what happened on 9/11 and at the Pentagon and in Pennsylvania was something that we deserved. And that's what's being taught in the public school system. When I see Waters World, Jesse Waters sending out Johnny into New York City to talk about what happened on 9/11, who did what to who, the great majority of individuals in their 20s and 30s have no idea what happened. They don't understand it. And this is the most, supposedly, the number one nation in the world for spending money on public education. We're supposed to have access to all the great information. And voters today have no clue what happened 25 years ago. It's almost like it didn't happen. And the other thing is the Democratic Party is united by one thought, and that is hatred of Donald Trump. Now, you can be a liberal Democrat, a DSA member, a communist, or an Islamic extremist. They're all united against Donald Trump. And they're united. The rest of us are not. And I don't see any way in the world, Colonel Wes Martin, in the future where the Democratic Party is going to unite with Donald Trump to do something good. Do you think I'm wrong?
2: No, and that's the sad part. And that goes to my point. You remember when Joe Lieberman came and he supported John McCain?
1: Yeah.
2: He was vilified by the Democrat Party. And I'm a Republican, and when he was running for re-election, and I'm in Iraq, and I told my wife, I said, we need to donate money to Joe's campaign. And she did. Well, when the campaign was over, we got a rebate check for about two-thirds of the money. And I didn't know Joe at that time. I knew him later. And later we talked about that, and Joe says we had so much money we couldn't spend it all. And I wanted to get the money back to the people who had given it to me. How many politicians
1: None.
2: Do something like that?
1: We need
2: but
1: Joe
2: that was
1: Lieberman.
2: Joe Lieberman, a man of great integrity.
1: Yeah.
2: And I'm glad to see Fetterman is now standing up
1: right.
2: and saying, no,
1: no,
2: let's do what's right.
1: What a novel concept. Colonel Wes Martin, we'll do it again. Thanks for your insight. And once again, thanks for coming on the Bill Cunningham Show. And let's educate the American people. Colonel Martin, thank you very much. God bless you.
2: Thank you. Bye.
1: Well, let's continue with more. This is where we are. We unite or we're being divided and we die. Bill Cunningham, the Great American, live with you every Sunday night.

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0: I'm Billy Cunningham, the Great American. It's great to hear again from Colonel Martin. And I think if you take Colonel Martin and Sean Hannity and Mark Levin and the Great American all together and Jack Keane, the general, there is no way on God's green earth that the Revolutionary Guard is ever, ever going to become a participatory democracy. It simply is not true. It cannot happen. Therefore, let's press the advantage we have right now and bring Pax Americana to the Middle East. Let's continue with more. Coming up next is Sherry Few of the USPIE. Bill Cunningham, the Great American, with you and all great Americans every Sunday night.
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1: ABC's Lama Hassan in London. This nor'easter just won't quit, swirling out to Pittsburgh, Virginia, Montreal, the Jersey Shore, getting so much water that a shark was seen swimming up a driveway in Surf City. Dave Muscarella lives in North Wildwood.
2: It came up about 6-8 inches onto the house. We've been here 25 years. It was second to Sandy.
1: In Hawaii, Hurricane Nolo moving away now, but still threatening with rain and floods. This is AB.
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5: News Talk 850 WFTL weather forecast for you Sunday. A lot of sunshine planned with a high of 84 and a low of 70. As we kick off a fresh work week on Monday, partly cloudy skies, no rain in the forecast with a high of 85 and a low of 71. That's a check of your weather. News Talk 850 WFTL.

Bill Cunningham, the great American. Sherry Few is with the U.S. Parents Involved in Education. And now that school has been underway for about a month or so, disasters, we think, are everywhere. It can't be as bad as we think it is. Maybe it is. There's a list of the worst school districts in America. And unfortunately, there's three schools districts in Ohio that's on the list, along with Detroit leading the way, which is awful. In fact, I've seen videos on YouTube online of black female teachers talk about third graders are uncontrollable in class. By that, I mean that they are incapable of learning. Many third graders, how old would that be, 8 or 9 years old, or flipping the bird at fellow students, acting up, and that's in the third grade. And there's many videos out of Dallas public schools in which an African-American male teacher is in tears, crying with the fact that senior boys in the first couple weeks of school starting about a month ago are illiterate, and they cannot read a sentence. They don't understand phonics or words. It doesn't work. And he's crying, thinking about, we're going to graduate these kids in May, and they can't function. They can't read a newspaper. They can't read. They know TikTok. This is the TikTok generation, which is visual. But as far as understanding words and language, it's impossible. And now we got New York City schools are going to get rid of the advanced classes for kids that were, shall we say, particularly bright. They had special classes, advanced classes for those kids. And Mom Donnie is saying that's not fair to the other kids, not to have the value of having an intact student sitting next to you. So they're going to get rid of advanced classes. So there's crises everywhere. Layered on top of that is big tech and leftist teachers unions join forces to, quote, protect students.

0: What can go wrong with that? Sherry Few with U.S. Parents Involved in Education. Explain what is the plan of Microsoft and others hooking up with the AFT in order to, quote, protect students. Give me a full report.
1: Okay, so first of all, protecting students, that's just,
0: sounds good.
1: Just an irony.
0: That's good. We want to protect students. That's good.
1: Well, we want to protect students, but we have to understand that the government schools are harming children day after day. So for them to come up with this philosophy that they are going to protect students by joining with big tech, we know is just a farce. And of course, the American Federation of Teachers is led by the self-proclaimed lesbian Marxist, Randy Weingarten. And we know that she has pushed some very insidious left-leaning ideologies on students across the country. And that's part of the problem with the statistics you just quoted of children not being able to read and do math. And, you know, you mentioned one particular student. Well, I heard a story in California where a student is actually suing the system. They're suing the state and the Department of Education because she graduated high school and got to college and couldn't read. And so she's suing the state because she can't read. So they have swapped out the academics that are necessary to make a child successful with these left-leaning ideologies. And now all of a sudden the unions want to come in and take charge of AI. And so, yeah, it is ironic, is it not?
0: Well, it's available. The information's available. We spend more in public education now than ever has been spent before. And of course, that's never enough. The problem is to spend more money. And so, compare this to other schools around the world. We're at the bottom of the list as far as spending money. And so let's break it down. Let's say this is going to happen, I would assume. Microsoft will team up with the AFT. What specifically will they be teaching, do you know yet, to kids who generally can't read anyway and don't understand history? They think 9/11 was similar to Pearl Harbor or maybe the Bull Run in the Civil War. They have no conception of who attacked us on 9/11. So specifically, how will this harm students if Microsoft hooks up with the AFT for lesson programs? Can you be specific?
1: Well, what they are connecting on is what they call, you know, protecting students. It's a privacy, basically, you know, just a privacy agreement. And the reason that the technology, the AI people, these corporations have agreed to partner with AFT is because AFT passed a resolution this summer, and it listed all of its concerns with AI. And it said that it would mandate that it be involved with any kind of standards that are developed, or they wouldn't be allowed in the classroom. So technology, of course, wants to be in the classroom, these AI corporations. So they were somewhat forced, you know, held over a barrel. If you don't cooperate with us, you won't get the deal. You won't get access to our students. So that was part of the motivation for the tech companies. And then the motivation for the unions. And this is interesting. I read through the resolution they passed in July. I haven't read through the whole agreement that they've come up with, but I've read some of the key takeaways from it. But in the resolution, they talk about how AFT will demand that they have taxation. They're going to insist on a taxation nationwide of the AI data centers, everything to do with AI corporations, and then that taxation will be used to improve and benefit education. So as you stated early, never enough money, right? So they're going to ride this horse. That's what the unions are doing. They are riding this horse to beat their drum. Now, beyond that, we know the leftist ideologies that are, you know, pushed by the unions, and we know that equity and inclusion are some of the things they're referring to in their resolution. So I'm sure that it's going to be laced with that. And what's interesting, though, is that I agree with some of the statements they're making in their resolution. I'm thinking, wow, you guys are just getting this. But they're saying things like, you know, human interaction is what helps students learn. So I think they're a little fearful of AI replacing teachers in the classroom. But that's the very thing that our organization warned about 10 years ago when they introduced competency-based education, which is this online learning platform that children use to advance from one level to the other. This has been in place for a decade, and now all of a sudden they're concerned that, you know, technology is going to replace the teacher. That's already happened. They have already, teachers have been relegated to facilitators in the classroom. So the encouraging thing is out of this will come, they're recommending a ban. I believe New York City's already on board, a ban of AI from pre-kindergarten to second grade. But in our opinion, that's not nearly enough. In fact, New York City, I think, is banning all devices at that age level. But in our opinion, as an organization, we believe that there shouldn't be any technology in grades K through 8. None at all, except for maybe computer labs where they learn how to type, where they're sharing computers, and that's it.
0: Well, it's easier. You know, I'm looking at a statement of, shall we say, the AI company Anthropic. It's launching its Claude for Teachers program, working with the AFT to align our terms and privacy practices with gold standards of education, which include almost all the liberal causes, shall we say, are going to be indoctrinated into these kids. And the great majority of these students, especially in the 50 top urban markets in America, graduate students that are illiterate and can't read. In fact, Ivy League schools have remedial academics for incoming freshmen at Yale and Harvard, much less Ohio State or TCU. The freshmen in college have to be taught basic math and phonics. When I was in St. Xavier Grade School in Deer Park, Ohio, I had Sister Monica Ann. We had, shall we say, no computers, but our education was based upon phonics. By that, I mean you learn to read, and then you read to learn. I learned about subjective nouns. I had dangling participles and verbs. I had objective nouns. I had sentence diagrams. I break down by syllable, by long and short vowels and circumflexes. You know what I'm saying? I could look at something after about 2 or 3 years of phonics education, and I could read almost anything. Now, I may not be able to understand everything when I'm reading when I was 9, 10 years old, but I was able phonically to spell out words and to understand. Phonics is now gone in exchange for Claude for Teachers that is indoctrinating kids in a liberal orthodoxy, irrespective of academic achievement. And when the majority of kids graduate from these 50 worst school districts in America, and I have the list here, and I may share it with you at this point, the worst school districts, according to this Department of Education, is in number one's Detroit, two is Baltimore, three is Jackson, Mississippi, four is Milwaukee, five is Cleveland, six is Memphis, seven Washington, D.C., Newark is on the list, Columbus and Cincinnati. The typical graduate cannot read and is illiterate. And I'm thinking, shouldn't we focus on the basics of education, teaching kids early on how to read? You might recall Bush 43 said that it was a guarantee to read by the fourth grade, which is by the time you're 10 or 11, you can read. And basically, in public schools, kids cannot read at the expense of Claude for Teachers, which is indoctrination. How do we turn it around, Sherry Few? How do we? Is it possible to turn the? Is there a good story somewhere?
1: Well, there's a few good stories here and there, but overall, we believe that the government schools are irredeemable. In fact, we published a report in January of this year that lays out the reasons we believe that. And we honed in on five key issues. The unions are one of them, the colleges of education, the certification process. And so there are numerous things in addition to these five that we highlight. But we think that in the short term, parents have to get their kids out of the government schools. They have become so toxic. They need to protect their children. They need to protect their children from the unions who suggest they're going to protect them. They are their own children. They know what's in their best interest, and they know how to protect their children. So we encourage parents to get their kids out. Now, there could be in the long term, you know, with a lot of political will, it would take a lot of political will, and it will take time to correct the convoluted mess that we have. But in the short term, the best thing a parent can do, if they want their child to be able to read and do math and graduate and be successful in life and not be indoctrinated by the left, in fact, indoctrinated against their own parents and their own country, then they should get them out and find an alternative.
0: Lastly, you have on your website, I'm looking it out, USPIE, USPIE.org. Are government schools redeemable? And I think the answer is no. If we had people like Donald Trump, and then we had J.D. Vance, then we had Marco Rubio, if we had like 20-year stretch of conservative Republicans running the Department of Education, we'd have a shot at this. But because the midterms are coming up, they look so bad. And because 28 looks like a great year for Democrats, we could easily have another circumstance where a Kamala Harris is the president and maybe AOC is the vice president. You can imagine what they would do to the government Department of Education. They would flood it with money. It would go out to all the urban and other suburban school districts, and we'd be set back to where we are. So the only way to get out is literally to get out. Are government schools redeemable? What would you say?
1: Absolutely not. They are not redeemable in the short term. You know, the issues I mentioned earlier, in addition to the unions, you know, the government involvement itself is a problem from the federal level down. Parents and local communities need to be in charge of the education of children. And I don't think we're going to see that anytime soon. And I have to make the point, Bill, that even the Republicans have been bad at education policy. Trump has done a great job in trying to right the ship with his executive orders. But it takes acts of Congress to fix the problems that we have. And we don't see the political will, even when we're in the majority. Yes, granted, if we lose midterms, you know, we're going to go right back to the Biden years where they're threatening to withhold money if you don't allow gender-neutral bathrooms, which is what Biden did, several really bad policies under his administration. Right. We will go right back to that and worse. So midterms are extremely important, but we need to put pressure on our Republican officials to do what's right by parents and children in this country.
0: Lastly, I would say that right now what's being taught in urban public schools and suburban school districts are DEI, Marxist critical theories, revisionist history. For example, 9/11 was caused by Americans. Believe it or not, we were attacked on 9/11 because of our policies and what happened to 9/11, according to Dr. Abdul in Michigan. We brought about our own demise. It's like blaming Americans for the attack on Pearl Harbor. They teach explicit sex miseducation. They have gender confusion classes, things of that character, and it's indoctrination, not education. Well, we got to run once again. Sherry Few of USPIE.org, thanks for coming on the Bill Cunningham Show. We'll see what happens down the road. I'm not optimistic. I like to think I am, but I'm not optimistic this thing can be turned around. And we'll see what happens, but at least you're in a group that's trying to inform the American people what's going on. And Sherry Few, thank you for coming on the Bill Cunningham Show. And Sherry, you're a great American. Thank you very much.
1: Thank you, Bill.
0: God bless America. Let's continue with more. Parents involved in education. Know what is being taught and how it's being taught. And try to understand, is it academic discipline or is it indoctrination?
2: Bill Cunningham, The Great American, live with you every Sunday night.

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0: Hi, Billy Cunningham. I want to thank you for listening tonight. Trying to give you a wide range of viewpoints from experts about what's happening in the country. I would note that right now there appears to be a major investigation happening of efforts by Islamic extremists to blow up a U.S. Air Force facility in England. That's going on as I speak. I also would note that the president has had a tremendous week, shall we say. The media doesn't talk about it, of course not. But Finland and Sweden, according to Fox News this morning, has scrambled fighter jets together against the Russian intrusion into their territory. These are difficult. These are very hard times. And we need strong leadership. With the Democratic Party, I began by giving you a report out of the New York Post that the Democratic Party would like the U.S. military to stage a bloodless or a bloody coup to take out Donald Trump. This was a column written by Jordan Sekulow. It appears that 59% of Democrats say they would feel positive if they learned that a military coup had removed Donald Trump and seized control of the American government. Another large chunk, 55%, say they wish the president would die in his sleep or, be taken out of office. And 87% of Democrats say they want Trump removed under the 25th Amendment and or by other means necessary taken out of office. About 30% of Democrats would not mind if Donald Trump was assassinated. That's the environment we're in with the Democratic Party. And that's the group you want to put in charge in about 6 weeks of the House or the Senate. I pray to God that's not the case. Abortion on demand is one thing. Islamic terror is another thing. But to have a major Democratic Party, more than half say they wouldn't mind if the military took over Washington and a Democratic, all of a sudden the military's in charge of Washington, D.C. That's where we are. In their mind, whatever Trump says is dismissed immediately, no matter what is any expression is simply dismissed. And you cannot allow the enemy to enter the gates and work inside. And right now it's happening with Dr. Abdul. It's happening with Mamdani, happening with Sherrod Brown, and happening with Telefrico in Texas. That's the crew that want to govern for decades to come with no prisons, no jails, no police, no southern border, no capitalism. Everything is free, and all of a sudden America is destroyed. They do not wish us well. The enemy cannot exist within the gates. So over the next several weeks, many of us going to try to rally the troops once again to save America from itself. Thanks for listening. Especially I want to thank Senator Rand Paul for coming on with his perspective. Bill Cunningham, the great American, with you and all great Americans, every Sunday.
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7: From ABC News, I'm Wayne Cabot. Iran is suspected in a possible terror plot involving five men caught Sunday in the United Kingdom, driving toward a Royal Air Force base that houses U.S. bombers.
8: President Trump praising the arrests, saying they thwarted a big attack.
9: We had them under investigation. They were looking to do big damage.
8: The airbase now on lockdown. The threat level raised to Delta, the highest alert level.
7: ABC's Lama Hassan in London. President Trump claims that more oil is flowing now through the Strait of Hormuz than before the war, and that better days are ahead. ABC Stephen Portnoy.
10: Nationwide, Gas Buddy says Americans are paying an average $4.45, about $1.50 more than at the start of the Iran war. President Trump again arguing prices will soon fall.
9: Oil will come dropping down as soon as Iran gives up, as soon as the war is over, which will be soon.
10: But Trump this weekend rejecting a deal offered by Iran to reopen the Strait of Hormuz if the U.S. again signs on to the terms of this summer's short-lived ceasefire.
7: Like a tourist who doesn't want to leave, a slow, sprawling nor'easter continues to soak the Jersey Shore. Governor Mikey Sherrill.
11: Dozens of people have evacuated from their homes due to flooding, and dozens more were rescued from cars and flooded roadways.
7: Also soaked Hawaii from another hurricane, Nolo, in Hilo, ABC's Jacqueline Lee.
12: National Guard troops already rescuing some residents. And while the Big Island avoided a direct hit, Nolo churned off the coast for 36 hours. And the threat from that much rain remains, especially after Hurricane Lala destroyed parts of the island just 6 weeks ago.
7: Taylor Swift got a director award at the VMAs, making her the most awarded, breaking her tie with Beyonce. This weekend's release of Avengers Endgame put it at number one at the box office, 7 years after becoming the second highest grossing film ever. You're listening to ABC News.
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7: There is an inherent dignity that no law or algorithm can eliminate. The Pope talking about the sick, visiting them at a care center, saying prayers at Our Lady of Lourdes on his third day in France. Leo demonstrated his comfort with the language.
15: Jamais pareil rayonnement de paix, de sérénité et de joie.
7: Leo also meeting with survivors of clergy sex abuse, one saying afterwards, we felt this was a pope who was authentically listening. Former pastor Caleb Flynn, an American Idol contestant, is due back in court in the morning in his murder trial in Ohio. He denies killing his wife, but prosecutors had his mistress read texts he sent her. Here's ABC News legal contributor Brian Buckmeyer.
16: The mistress isn't going to be a witness that tells the jury whether or not Caleb Flynn, in fact, did kill his wife and covered it up. But she's a big part of the motivation for why he did that. Reading thousands of text messages talking about wanting to kill his wife and the frustration and anger that he shared with his mistress about what his intent or what he wanted to do with his life, namely killing his wife and moving along with her.
7: Before it became the White House briefing room in the 70s, the space was the White House pool, and President Trump is now appearing to call for the pool to be restored. It was Nixon who drained it. Wayne Cabot, ABC News.
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21: News Talk 850 WFTL weather forecast for you Sunday. A lot of sunshine planned with a high of 84 and a low of 70. As we kick off a fresh work week on Monday, partly cloudy skies, no rain in the forecast with a high of 85 and a low of 71. That's a check of your weather. 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
23: Now, it's Red Eye Radio. Gary McNamara and Eric Harley talk about everything from politics to social issues and news of the day. 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
24: All across America, we are Red Eye Radio. He is Eric Harley and I'm Gary McNamara. Hey, I saw the story where Bill Gates said AI has the potential to kill 1 billion people. And I'm like, well, that's not the problem. We'll discuss that, by the way, a little bit later on.
1: Yeah.
24: This is it right here. When I saw this story, Walmart vows not to use customer data for personalized pricing. We won't do it. They assured customers they will not use personal data and then take that personal data with AI to personalize prices that are different for each and every consumer.
1: Oh, my God.
25: Okay. First of all, they may not change prices, but they're already using your personal data if you have an account with Walmart and you have, like, I have Walmart Plus. And they'll tell you, okay, here are the things, basically, your items. It says my items. You can click on my items, and it will show you everything you buy, usually on a regular basis, or something you just bought, whether it's in store or online.
24: Oh, yeah. Target has
25: that. So they're using personal data.
24: Yeah.
25: You know, and Amazon does the same thing. Now, it is different. People think about it and go, well, wait a minute. You know, Charlie's getting a different price than I'm getting. You know, but there are other companies. I don't know about Walmart, but there are other companies that are already doing that, where they'll give you a flash. They'll send you a deal. It's like sending you a coupon, basically. And through the app, they'll send you a notification. Hey, flash deal on this thing you were looking at the other day or something you bought in the past. And it's good for today only or the next 2 hours only or whatever it might be. They're already doing that where we'll give you this coupon, but we're not offering the coupon to everybody. It may not be the same pricing for everybody. That's going to happen. They may not do it now. But if Walmart is going to compete with other e-commerce companies, and of course that's their number one goal, that's their game now, I don't see how they get around it eventually. I don't know how long they hold off.
24: I just love it. In a letter published Friday, the Walmart president and CEO John Furner reaffirmed the retail giant's longstanding everyday low price strategy, saying the company prices the product, not the person. I've heard concerns about companies using that information and technology to charge you more. I want to tell you where we stand. We price the product, not the person. Mm-hmm. He says prices may fluctuate when the cost of goods or transportation changes. Well, we know that already.
25: Sure.
24: I trust Walmart will not use customers' income, shopping history, urgency, or other personal information to set prices. Look, Walmart is not a car dealership.
25: Right, exactly. MSRP. And why is every month truck month? It's truck month at Walmart. But it's, you know, the thing is
24: you know what I, when I see those ads that say, the ads go, you can save, you buy this weekend, you'll save $19,000 on this truck.
25: Yeah. Why didn't you price it down there to begin with?
24: Well, no. My first question is always, if the reduction you're trying to tell me is $19,000, how much is the damn truck?
25: Yeah. if you're saving $19,000. Oh.
24: If I'm saving $19,000.
25: You can easily spend $75,000 on a pickup truck. It's crazy. It's insane.
24: That always gets to me. I'm like, no. That's all I wish to pay for a vehicle is $19,000.
25: No, I mean, you know, here's the thing is that I think this income pricing thing has a lot of people concerned. I don't think any smart retailer would ever do that, because the moment that gets out, and it would get out, you know, there is, because I don't know of any e-retailer doing it right now, or any retailer doing it right now. There may be some out there that I'm not aware of. I'm just saying I don't know of any. The moment an insider in that organization, in that company, gets that out to the media, it's over. Because people don't want to be treated that way. Because here's what they'll say. Well, wait a minute. I'm now making $90,000 a year because I work three jobs. My income last year was, you know, $20,000, $30,000 more than my neighbors or whatever. But I'm making that much because I'm working three jobs. Yeah. And so, you know, the moment, it doesn't matter, because this trying to, this idea of pricing based on income levels and that the rich should pay more, you know, I mean, they're paying more because they buy more expensive stuff.
24: Means testing pricing is only for the government monopoly.
25: Yes, right. Like school lunches.
24: Or Social Security very soon.
25: Yes, exactly. Which is going to happen. Yeah. No, I mean, it's, you know, I see Walmart trying to get ahead of something that I don't think will ever be a broad thing, because the moment it gets out, if you're not competitive on pricing, and that includes, hey, this person often buys this and will offer, because there's companies like Ibotta who have entered, they're an e-coupon company that have, in fact, integrated their business model into pretty much every retailer, right? And so those retailers are able, and they're manufacturers coupons. That's all they are. And then they just offer it through, whether you're buying it in store or buying it online, and they offer it through that, you know, through that way. So if you're not being as competitive as you can be, which might include, hey, this guy buys a lot of this, let's offer him this, if he hit this coupon or this special for the next 2 hours or whatever, that may happen. In fact, is happening right now. That happens sometimes with these restaurant delivery companies, with these food delivery companies. They'll say, okay, here are these specials that are going on right now, and here's a special just for, they always say, just for you. And it's basically their repeat customer. And you reward repeat customers, and that's been happening for quite some time. Going all the way back before e-commerce. But any company in their right mind that tries to price things higher for higher income is going to run into a loser all day. And the moment that gets out, that rumor will always be that it's still in place. That's the problem. People won't be able to tell if it's actually gone, if they ever do it, and an insider comes out and says, hey, they're doing this. Then in the back of people's minds, they'll think, a lot of people will believe, well, they're still doing it. They said they stopped, but they're probably still doing it.
24: Yeah, and that's, you know, it's like AI.
25: Yeah.
24: You know, and we'll get to the whole Bill Gates story, but I'm like, okay, he said it could kill a billion people. You know, AI, yeah. If not you, and I'm like, give me the specific scenario. I can't find a scenario. If you can't tell me a scenario, shut up, because you did the same thing about climate change.
25: Right.
24: And, you know, when I see stuff like that, but the rumor gets out. And that's the thing. We live in a social media conspiracy theory culture.
25: Right.
24: That's part of our culture today. So if you do it, Walmart getting ahead of this is probably a very, very smart thing to do. I got to tell you, though, the beautiful thing about technology, you know, so I traveled over the weekend, you know, to see Dad. And, you know, so I didn't get back till Saturday night. By the way, to the airlines again, I've said this, I don't know how many times on the air. Don't brag about arriving early at DFW.
25: And then sit on the tarmac for 5 minutes waiting at the gate?
24: 5 minutes? An hour on the tarmac waiting for your gate to open.
25: Oh, my
24: right.
25: gosh.
24: You land 30 minutes early, brag about, we've landed 30 minutes early.
25: Yeah.
24: And then they, and it seems to be happening. My last two flights, you'll see it. Yeah. You'll see these planes. It's like Saturday night it happens. I don't know if it happens Sunday night, but you'll see, and I don't know whether it's just the buildup or whatever, or things start slowing down, or just so many of the airlines are late.
25: Mm-hmm.
24: But when we came up, when we came up, I looked and I could see these American Airlines planes sitting, and I went, these gates aren't, gates aren't ready. We went over the bridge to the other side where our gate was in B, and you could see the planes.
25: You drove over to Love Field.
24: Get out, everybody. Right down 183.
25: Yeah, exactly. Airport freeway.
24: Right, 183 to Loop 12.
25: There you go.
24: And right over to Love Field. And it was amazing how those wings fit under each and every bridge.
25: Yeah.
24: But we go to the other side. I'm like, there's like five planes, and then finally there was like eight planes all sitting there. I counted it, and you know, sitting there, some for like 15, 20 minutes, all waiting for gates to open. But don't say, you know, and we've arrived at the airport early, 30 minutes early. Don't brag about it, because early means you get me to the gate and off the plane.
25: Right.
24: You know, it's not, don't brag about tarmac or runway to runway.
25: Right. Yeah.
24: Or tarmac to tarmac.
25: Right.
24: It's gate to gate.
25: Yes,
24: but
25: exactly.
24: You know, the thing is, you know, as I've always said, you know, I'm not one of those, you know, you go on social media and the airlines are just eviscerated, you know. I can't believe it. I couldn't get in. They kept canceling my flight. Yeah, there's thunderstorms. They can't fly when you do that. And people seem to not understand that or don't want to understand it. But I fully understand that once you get in that tube, and like I said, you land early and they say 30 minutes. There's that anticipation. All right, I can be home by this time and everything else. And then you just sit there and they park for an hour. And you can see they've changed gates already.
25: Right.
24: When you're in the air, they change gates a couple of times. And you're like, well, they change gates. And the gate after they change three times in an hour and a half, what gate I'm going to land at.
25: Mm.
24: You know, and then they brag, I land 30 minutes early. And then I'm sitting in this tube for an hour. Wait, and then the jet fumes started getting to everybody.
25: Yeah.
24: They're like, the pilot's trying to, we know the smell is there.
25: Yeah.
24: And, you know, actually, you know, little bit, tiny bit. I mean, 5% nausea. I just thought, oh, nausea. It was like, oh, what's that? And I started thinking, wow, this is pretty bad. And then they got on and said, the pilots are trying to do something about it. Mm-hmm. You know, the jet. And so, but it's just, you're sitting in that little tube and you want to get out.
25: Mm-hmm.
24: And I think it's just a natural human instinct. You know, even though overall my, you know, the, even though both flights were late, and it has been a record this year for me for late flights.
25: Mm.
24: It's been, and I, you know, I'm not, you know, again, you're not sure what it is. You know, they, you know, they do the domino effect now of you know, for example, if your plane's coming in, can't tell you how many times my, probably 90% of the time when I see, I follow my flight coming in, the one that's supposed to be at my gate, and they switch it and put you on a later flight that may even be on time, but it's getting in, so it'll make your flight late.
25: Mm-hmm.
24: You know, they just do that rolling. They keep it. There's a, if there's somebody later than you, they put the plane there, and then they just keep rolling along.
25: Mm-hmm.
24: They didn't used to do that. To me, I saw the change after U.S. Air took them over.
25: Mm-hmm.
24: And, you know, and because American, if your plane was late, your plane was late way back then.
25: Mm-hmm.
24: And if you had, if it was canceled, it was canceled. Now they do that rolling, you know, thing. But it was just, but other than that, It was a great time. Dad, for some reason, found his cognitive abilities, came completely back for the 2 days that I was there. It was absolutely wonderful.
25: Good.
24: I posted a picture of my sister and I, you know, because we celebrated our birthdays, you know, with my dad.
25: Yeah, belated birthday now, right?
24: Yeah, it was yesterday. So, my sister's was last week. Mine was this week. And Dad was smiling, laughing.
25: Yeah.
24: It was to me, it was a miracle. And again, it just, I'll say this because it's something that I didn't know was going to happen as I got older. That the, now it doesn't happen for every tragedy, but I'm just amazed, happened with my mom, happening with my dad, that in the worst tragedies that you think of a scenario in your life, something happening, and you still find an incredible, joyful moment in it. I had one of those again this weekend.
0: Yeah.
24: That in the worst times of your life, you can still find those instances where there's incredible joy that's based on that tragedy.
0: Yeah.
24: And my you know, siblings and I, we actually had that conversation, yeah, you know, over the weekend with my dad. So that's something that I didn't know was going to happen in life. I did not know. And that it would be so incredibly rewarding when it happens.
0: You know, I believe, I'm a firm believer in God, and I believe, you know, in prayer. When I was in the hospital with my dad, I found that there were moments that came to me that kept me positive, but it's what you pray for. Give me the strength and the ability to get through this, you know, this event, set of events that's going on here, and also, you know, help all of the caretakers, professional and non-professional caretakers that are taking care of my dad, help my father get through this, and help my mom deal with this as best she can. And I found myself in the same situation where there were moments of joy and laughter and people, it's coming together in a pretty tough situation, I think, and I think it's part of our coping mechanism, and I give credit to God. So glad to hear your dad was doing better for those 2 days, and we'll pray that continues.
24: Yeah, it was really good. So just and the only other thing is how technology, you know, we've spent a lot of time over the last couple of weeks talking about technology, the history of technology, and how people don't, you know, I think really appreciate, you know, where we are today.
0: Yeah.
24: But something just happened over the weekend. I've got a recliner couch with a recliner on one side, one on the other, and a console, mm-hmm, in the middle. You can, yeah, put your drinks down. It's got USB ports. Well, the whole thing went dead, mm-hmm, on Saturday, mm-hmm, and I was reclined back. And by the way, when it reclines back, it's impossible to get it back manually.
0: Oh.
24: You just can't. I'm like, yeah, what is it? Because both sides wouldn't work.
0: Yeah.
24: Like, what do I do? So I had to tip the thing over, the whole thing over, which then gave me a chance to clean the carpeting underneath the couch.
0: Right.
24: And I went on the internet. Mm. If both are going, it's either, you know, some cord coming in, mm-hmm, or it's the transformer.
0: Mm-hmm.
24: And because just going on the internet, within 30 seconds, okay, the transformer. Tipped it over, found the transformer, took the transformer out, looked at it, looked at the code number, just put it in on Google, comes up, Amazon has it, I'll have it tomorrow morning.
0: Yeah.
24: Because it is a transformer.
0: I would have called Pet Boys. I don't know if they do couches, but that's where I would have. Yeah.
24: Well, it said, look at the make of your couch.
0: Yeah.
24: There's no make of my couch. I can't find it anywhere.
0: Yeah. Yeah. No, I love that. I ordered an $8 part to fix my sprinkler system and did it at 3 o'clock in the morning.
24: $14.
0: Yeah.
24: You know, with the wire, because the wire, I think it might have been a short in the wire.
0: Yeah.
24: Also, it might not be the transformer, but I don't care. You get the transformer and the cord. So it's
0: right. Like, well, at least it died in the reclining position.
24: Yes. If it died and you couldn't recline ever again. No. But because of my, you know, elderly status now.
0: Yeah. Yeah.
24: Once it's reclined, it's impossible to get out of.
0: Well. I guess you're going to be there a while.
24: We are Red Eye Radio.
0: Brought to you by Hotshot Secret.
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0: We are Red Eye Radio. He is Eric Cronin. I'm Gary McNamara. You know, when I saw the story, Bill Gates warns that artificial intelligence powerful enough to cause a billion deaths if unchecked. Well, give me the scenario on it, because the same thing was said about climate change that you supported. And you and I have said the one thing that, you know, and it has been done, for example, the whole thing on data centers and AI. And we said, by the way, there's a difference between data centers and AI, and they seem to be lumped in together. But the data centers, you know, like water and the grid, just a couple of months ago, there was pure panic. And when the industry and others came out and said, well, these are all solvable, then they dropped that to, it could kill billions of people. We'll get to more of this coming up. Mm.
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4: As oil is again flowing through the Strait of Hormuz, even more than before the war, and he promises prices will fall once the war is over, after the election. At the same time, he blames the high prices on Ukraine's attacks on Russian refineries.
5: I spoke to President Zelensky. I said, you got to take it easy on the refineries.
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4: Americans in Great Britain are

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1: News Talk 850 WFTL weather forecast for you Sunday. A lot of sunshine planned with a high of 84 and a low of 70. And as we kick off a fresh work week on Monday, partly cloudy skies, no rain in the forecast with a high of 85 and a low of 71. That's a check of your weather. 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
1: You know, I've spent a lot of time over the last couple of weeks talking about technology and the history of technology and the ignorance of so many Americans on the history of technology. And then with, you know, technology, the fear of we're doomed because of technology.
0: Yeah.
1: You know, and again, that's part of, you know, sci-fi movies that we see. Bill Gates coming out and saying if AI is not regulated enough, it could cause, you know, a billion deaths. He was on with Kristen Welker, and of course, she didn't ask the question, the most important question. Give me the specific scenario of a billion deaths.
0: Right.
1: You know, we look at climate change and how it was going to destroy the entire planet, right?
0: Right.
1: And we asked the question, and we continued to answer. I know you and I have separately, since this, you know, really started in the 90s, asked the question, well, how come every single doomsday scenario that was given by the left on climate change, not one came true? And the question that we have is on that, if every catastrophic prediction that you make on a particular issue because you wish that issue to go your way never happens, when do you lose credibility? I can't think of the guy that wrote the book, Paul Ehrlich. Remember that entire book that we're going to be doomed completely? And even 60 Minutes had him on a couple of years ago and hit him a little bit, but really didn't pound and say, ask the question, why the hell do we have you on 60 Minutes when you've been wrong on every single doomsday scenario that you've ever predicted? Right. Why are you an expert? Are you an expert because you're wrong 99.9% of the time? And if you ask the question, you're demonized on anything. You know, for example, we can go from climate change, if you ask the question, to the radical transgender movement.
0: Mm-hmm.
1: Well, you want to destroy the planet if you're asking questions. No, I'm asking questions because you're making predictions that never come true. Credibility, you know, has to be taken into consideration when you keep throwing out all these catastrophic scenarios and not one of them come true. And that's really where Bjorn Lundberg came in, saying, you know, he really came to the forefront when he said on climate change, he goes, well, wait a minute. It's a, you know, do I believe that probably, you know, man has something to do with, you know, the global warming gases in the atmosphere? And could it possibly be happening and warming a little bit? Yes. But everything that the left is doing is wrong.
0: Yeah. Right.
1: Which, again, changed the dynamic a little bit, saying, okay, what you're saying is this may be happening, but not to the degree of what they're saying. Well, why would they exaggerate? Why would they put out all these doomsday scenarios without any evidence to back it up, especially when time and time again, none of them came true? Money. They wish to control. They want power and control over your money. It's the way that the government can, as we all know, grab a ton of money. It really came down to the money that government could get out of it, that the monopoly of government could get. When you break it down and follow the money trail, that's what it was. It was a tax.
0: Yeah, sure.
1: It was a new tax that we can justify. We can't justify taxing people just for the fact that we want the money. But if we tell them we're saving your life by taxing you indirectly, because the whole tax was on the corporations, which then stealth-wise is passed on to the consumer, which liberals love. They love taxing you in a stealth way. They love taxing the middle class and the poor in a stealth way by taxing the corporations. And so we know it came to money. But here, Bill Gates doing the same thing. Billions and billions, you know, of people, you know, could die. Well, billions of people could die from nuclear weapons.
0: Well, if he says, you know, if left unchecked, well, terrorism would already have killed billions if left unchecked.
1: Let's put it this way. Gain of function has the potential to kill billions.
0: Right.
1: And nobody really seemed to care about that at all.
0: Right.
1: It's like, well, we don't care. Let's protect the Chinese.
0: Mm-hmm.
1: And, well, they're not really protecting the Chinese. They're protecting the fact that Fauci and others ensured that American money was there for that Chinese lab.
0: Mm-hmm.
1: But it's interesting because you have Lafler Tengler Investments, Lafler Tengler Investments CEO Nancy Tengler called out Gates' comments, claiming he was belittling his office with, or excuse me, his critics with no clear evidence. To say that there's never been a weapon as powerful is an absolute statement rich in irony as the Trump administration seeks to keep nuclear weapons out of the hands of the Iranian regime. The U.S. needs to win the AI race just as we sought to win the arms race during the Cold War, she told Fox News Digital. In another comment, Julie Cartwright, senior research fellow in law and economics at the American Institute for Economic Research, offered Fox News Digital a more optimistic view of AI development. Economically, what Gates is describing is a catastrophic negative externally. AI is sharply lowering the cost of causing harm, whether that's bioweapons design, cyber attacks on large-scale fraud, while the companies building these tools don't bear the full cost when the things go wrong, Cartwright said. She added, the way to combat this is clear liability and clear rules of the game. We talked about liability. Mm-hmm. In fact, liability comes in on a lot of things. There was a couple of articles written over the weekend about, well, the biggest problem that AI will face will be the lawyers.
0: Oh, yeah.
1: And you know, but to me, it's the narrative that we're all doomed. It was first, we don't have the water and we don't have the grid. And then I found out from the data center just last week, data center near me, I saw this building going up. I went, this thing looks like a fort. And it's a data center.
0: Mm-hmm.
1: They produce their own electricity. They have their own substation. And they can be water or air cooled or a hybrid of both.
0: Mm-hmm.
1: Well, we heard that, you know, over the summer. And then that sort of died down. It's like, oh, okay, they already can solve that problem. And we said to begin with, well, these seems to be problems that can be solvable. So right. You don't do it. And then, then it was AI is going to get out of control and we're all doomed.
0: Right.
1: And it's like, based on what? What is your evidence for that? It was easy to figure it out for cooling, electricity, and noise. Mm-hmm. Those can all be solvable.
0: Mm-hmm.
1: You know, we wouldn't have built any factories in the Industrial Revolution if noise stopped that from happening.
0: Right.
1: And so we've always said, if you're going to make predictions that are so incredibly huge and doomsday scenarios, you better have at least a good scenario of what could possibly happen so people believe you.
0: Especially if you're in that position that Bill Gates is in.
1: Yeah.
0: If you're somebody in that in that sector, you're Bill Gates. You say something, you better. In fact, I would expect a full white paper. A full one, yeah. With examples. I'm saying these are very real examples of what happens if, and it's already happened a couple of times, if one of the AI companies' programs gets out of the sandbox and then all of a sudden gets on the internet, and then all of a sudden, you know, the latest one was breaking into the government of Australia. Well, okay, there's somebody in that organization that controls that entire proprietary system. OpenAI, whoever it is, doesn't matter. Whichever company it is, whoever's property it is, you control that. That tells me you've got a control problem. But if Bill Gates is putting something out there and then just leaving it, I could kill billions. Well, you sound like a liberal who's sending up these, again, false warnings without anything. The problem liberals have with this, and this has to be a conundrum for Bill Gates, the problem that liberals have is they don't want people to be informed. OpenAI brings a great deal of information to people. Not all of it is correct. We already know this because it gathers the good and the bad. Garbage in, garbage out. But there's a lot of stuff that is correct that people are learning from already with AI. And the left doesn't want you learning. Well, there are two things. If they can control a massive industry, if they see this massive industry that will be integrated into every sector on the planet, then they need full control of it. They need, as you mentioned, they need a revenue source from it. And they need to know how to use it for their own whatever they're going to do with it. And then beyond that, what they don't want is you learning along the way and getting more informed. They would like you to be on TikTok swiping through cat videos.
1: And, you know, and the other thing is would be the, remember, it was the grid, water, noise, and the job market will be doomed. And we ask the question because it's always been assumed, and the public really doesn't question this. Well, no, technology is going to kill jobs, and there will be no jobs out there, and so everybody will be on a one-day work week working 4 hours a week, and that's why Bernie Sanders' plan is good to have us work 32 hours because none of us are going to work anymore.
0: Mm-hmm.
1: Well, that's never happened.
0: No, except for Howard Stern.
1: That's never, that wasn't technology.
0: That wasn't technology.
1: But when you look at the massive, massive shifts in technology in the history of man, even when technology has created a ton of lost jobs, there have been way more new jobs that have been created. Why is this different? I don't believe that's an unfair question. If you're going to make an outrageous statement or an outrageous or a doomsday kind of allegation, you should have some evidence to back it up. And the history of technology shows it hasn't happened. And me asking the question should not be viewed as not caring about the issue.
0: Right.
1: It should be, well, no, you're making a statement of a doomsday scenario in the job market or billions killed somehow. Go through the scenario of it. And on the jobs, when we've seen massive shifts in jobs because of technology.
0: Yeah, yeah.
1: Why would it be different this time? It's like when Obama came out, we always use the ATM thing, and the banks came out and said, no, because we can use ATMs, we can hire people to do this and do that and do this and do that. They don't have to, you know, it's not the tellers inside doing it. We can do actually more transactions. We can be quicker to the customer. We're more, you know, productive and efficient for them. It actually creates, you know, more jobs in other sectors and helps us, you know, expand our investments and everything, which mm-hmm. creates more jobs overall.
0: Mm-hmm.
1: I don't know. Do we wish to be ignorant? Ah, that's yes. Willfully ignorant.
0: I think so. I think some people do.
1: We are Red Eye Radio.
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0: Beer Runner Radio. He's Eric Cronin. I'm Gary McNamara. But yeah, I just, that's one thing that it's been on my mind over the last couple of weeks. Well, a lot of things have been on my mind, but just the thing that just even asking questions these days puts you on the other side.
1: Yeah, of course.
0: And you're demonized for asking questions instead of just accepting what the statement is without objection. You know, we've seen it for the last decade with the radical transgender movement. You ask a question, you ask a question, well, what are you trying to tell me here? Well, you're something phobic if you ask a question.
1: Or on the climate change, you're a climate change denier.
0: Yeah.
1: Or, as Obama put it, the Flat Earth Society.
0: Right. You wish to destroy the planet, you know, everything else.
1: Right.
0: It's not that, well, I've got a question on this, and these are, you're making serious allegations. What is your evidence, or what is your theory? Walk me through it. Well, we can't do that.
1: Right.
0: Well,
1: how dare you? Then they start with the name calling.
0: Right. Debate it with the experts, as we said, for climate change. You and I are still waiting for the first climate change debate between scientists.
1: Right. It's never happened.
0: It's publicized.
1: It's never happened. Yeah. They go back and forth, but there's never been an actual debate where they all get together and have an actual conversation in person.
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11: From ABC News, I'm Wayne Cabot. President Trump says five people under arrest in the UK in a possible plot against an airbase that the U.S. uses to attack Iran intended to cause a lot of damage. ABC's Lama Hassan in London.
12: Images obtained by British news outlets appear to show shirtless suspects handcuffed sitting in the road. Bomb disposal robots examining the vans. Police enforcing a 400-yard cordon and evacuating 85 households as a precaution.
11: The Kilauea volcano is rumbling and could erupt into hurricane-force winds now battering Hawaii. County Mayor Kimo Alameda worries about toxic ash.
13: It could shoot as high as 1,000 feet, right? So, and then if there's wind, then that wind pushes that tephra all over to the surrounding communities.
11: Pope Leo leading evening prayers at Lourdes, the Catholic shrine in France. After meeting with survivors of clergy sex abuse, really listening to them, they say afterwards, among them a man who lost his faith 60 years ago and hadn't been to Mass until Sunday. Leo telling them that more needs to be done to address the shameful scandal. On his third day in France, Leo again waded into the end-of-life debate. France now allows adults with incurable illnesses to receive lethal medication. The Pope called medically assisted death false compassion. A former pastor accused of murdering his wife is back in court in the morning in Ohio. Caleb Flynn's mistress took the stand Friday and read thousands of texts he sent her. His lawyer admits he was not faithful, but that doesn't make him a killer, he says. Flynn, a one-time American Idol contestant. Taylor Swift becomes the most awarded artist in VMA history, dedicating her prize to Dolly Parton. The Seattle Mariners began their season with World Series hopes, making it to Game 7 in the ALCS last year. Now they fired their manager. This is ABC News.
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11: A 7-year-old Marvel movie tops the box office this weekend as superhero fans look forward to the next installment in the franchise.
16: Tony, this is a second chance.
17: Avengers Endgame Encore topped the weekend box office, drawing in $26 million. It's a re-release of the 2019 film with 8 minutes of added footage, and it all comes with just a few months to go before Avengers Doomsday, set for a December release.
18: There's an emergency here.
17: Second place went to Resident Evil, which made $23 million.
19: This region here is the heart of the beast.
17: And rounding out the top three was the Brad Pitt film Heart of the Beast with $20 million. Mike Dubosky, ABC News.
11: CNN was allowed back in the White House media pool on Sunday, but on ABC's This Week, Attorney General Todd Blanche said that they were not denied access. He said access is a privilege, not a right. He cites national security.
20: The unfortunate and sad thing here is that after years and years and years of one-sided media coverage of the president from certain outlets, the president finally said, it's not fair to the American people that this is happening and did something about it. There's still obviously litigation going on.
11: China's gift to the United States has arrived now in Atlanta via FedEx. Two giant pandas bound for American zoos. 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
23: News Talk 850, WFTL weather forecast for you Sunday. A lot of sunshine planned with a high of 84 and a low of 70. And as we kick off a fresh work week on Monday, partly cloudy skies, no rain in the forecast with a high of 85 and a low of 71. That's a check of your weather. 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
25: Now, it's Red Eye Radio. Gary McNamara and Eric Harley talk about everything from politics to social issues and news of the day. Whether you're up late or you're just starting your day, welcome to the show from the Relief Factor Studios. This is Red Eye Radio.
0: All across America, we are Red Eye Radio. He is Eric Harley, and I'm Gary McNamara.
1: Hello.
0: Hello. All right, now, we had mentioned this poll last week, and we didn't get into everything in the poll, but it's important that we do so. James Lilacs from National Review, get government out of the kitchen. And I'm like, what's he talking about here? And he brought up the survey for the Center for Strategic Politics, which is basically a Democrat think tank doing a poll of Democrats.
1: Yeah.
0: All right.
1: Yeah. All right.
0: 59% of Democrats would be happy if Trump was removed by a military coup in order to save democracy. So if a military coup, which is unconstitutional, took over the government to get Trump out, 59% of Democrats would, I don't want to make a Fetterman mistake. I saw Fetterman yesterday say he's a lifelong, or the story came out yesterday. He said he was a lifelong Republican.
1: Ouch.
0: 59% of Democrats would be fine if Trump was removed by a military coup in order to save democracy. That's how the question was asked.
1: Yeah.
0: All right. Now, this is another one. 39% of Democratic voters would approve of the entire restaurant industry in the United States being government-owned and operated.
1: Wow.
0: and he writes here, he said, you can just see these progressives with gray hair sprouting from their ears who say to themselves, these restaurant prices are too high. We need government ownership to impose some fiscal discipline.
1: Wow. What would that even look like?
0: Well, he expands on that.
1: All right.
0: If they took over all the restaurants and started making the necessary changes to accelerate the arrival of our utopian future, every restaurant would be subject to the lesbian bar mask-free COVID nightmare you might have heard about.
1: But not before they go to clown school.
0: Yeah. A night spot facing financial ruin decide it would let patrons show up one night a week without facial swaddling. And they were promptly demonized by their clientele for genociding the vulnerable and doing an ableism. Never mind that the town has seen zero COVID cases lately. The baleful plague might surge at any moment and give everyone long COVID or worse, a mutation that gave you COVID so long you'd have the shuddering chills after you're dead and the funeral would be marred by the sound of your shivering limbs knocking against the inside of the coffin.
1: Yeah.
0: My God, it's a, oh, what fun writing. You do not want these people running your Chili's. Meet DSA Restaurant Improvements. Every server would read a land acknowledgement before listing the specials. Meat on the menu goes without saying, that's pro-cruelty and marginalizes the vegan American community. You can't just say, don't order it, get a salad, because the mere implication of meat creates an unsafe place for anyone committed to a holistic plant-based ethos.
1: Mm-hmm.
0: Wow.
1: Yeah.
0: Arby's slogan, we have the meats, is deliberately exclusionary of those who want a bean curd. I can't go on.
1: Can I get a bean curd burger with curly fries?
0: Oh, my gosh. And then goes on to talk about violence in food. And I mean, it gets to the point of being Babylon B. Hooters would have to hire all genders for wait staff, regardless of endowments. In order to combat the male gaze, at least 41% of the wait staff would be required to look like a bald, bearded Reddit schlump in stained Star Wars t-shirts with pale white hairy legs.
1: I think I know her.
0: Taco Bell would not be closed for cultural appropriations, but the menu items would be renamed in Latin or Latinx style.
1: Latinx. Are they still trying that? Are they just still trying to force that?
0: Tips would be taxed at 50% to provide benefits for people who would like to be servers but have anxiety about dealing with people who can't leave home.
1: Work from home. They'll be the ones taking the order.
0: Oh, my gosh. But 39% of Democrats want the restaurant industry nationalized. They're communist. Is what they are. I mean,
1: it's part of property. Yeah. It's such a huge industry. And also they can demonize it. Oh, it makes Americans fat. Blah, blah, blah, blah, blah, blah. It was like all the vegans that were after McDonald's for years. It's like, why don't you just drive by like you always do? Keep driving.
0: You don't eat there.
1: You don't eat there. And, you know, but this would also, for them, they would have a government union, finally have they would unionize restaurants, all restaurants, because it would be a government union.
0: Well, what I find, there's a ton of points to be made on this about the situation where we're in, you know, the Republicans' problems. You saw Nate Silver, his analysis is, where the Republicans are losing is the red states.
1: Hmm.
0: You know, you look at, for example, I mentioned this earlier, a couple of polls show the New York, you know, governor's race closer than it should be.
1: Right. Yeah.
0: And if you look at the states that are really having problems and, you know, and the farmers are getting killed. Reason magazine had the Trump's own agriculture department talk about how the tariffs are affecting them. It's just killing farmers.
1: Right.
0: Killing them. And that's why one of the reasons the farming community and everything that relates to it in these red states is getting hit so bad. And that's why, you know, you've got these Republicans in the farm states saying, a ban on diesel experts, and even our own energy department, Trump's own energy department, said that won't work. But it doesn't matter. They need to do something just to put the imagery out that we're attempting to help you. When you look at it overall, whether you look at that or you look at the Democrats and what was created during COVID and the inflation that we see on prices today and the public, for some bizarre reason, the human entity that has caused them more suffering than any industry could possibly ever do in your life. If you look at the raise in prices over the last 6 years, it's government. It's the monopoly of government that has done that.
2: Yep.
0: And for this absurd reason, for some absurd reason, we look and say, well, government, if they just took over more because they're so fiscally responsible, you look at the situation that Social Security is in. You look at the national debt. You look at the money that's being borrowed. You look at the impact of government on inflation over the last 6 years. It's the government that has caused the vast majority of the pricing increase.
2: Yeah.
0: And the government demonizes the companies that are involved in competition, which helps bring prices down. The monopoly of government can do whatever the hell they want, and people go, let's look to the government for help. Have we all gone bat soup crazy?
2: Well, the left has. And that's what they want.
0: Ownership. And a significant portion of the, I won't say right, because conservatives aren't that way, but a significant portion of the Republican Party is also there. It's not just the left.
2: Mm-hmm. And the, but the
0: it's
2: left
0: the populist
2: wants,
0: right.
2: The left wants full takeover. They want full ownership of industry and sectors of industry, like healthcare, that they've been trying to do for, you know, forever. You know, this is the problem. And this is the problem with the GOP and where they haven't been staunchly on these issues, holding the line, and instead moving further left like they've been doing for years. So when you have a housing bill like the housing bill that they, you know, flubbed, it didn't happen, but it will come back. And it had the fingerprints of President Trump and Elizabeth Warren. Tell me how that happens.
0: Yeah.
2: Tell me how that happens. And they made the case, too. The whole buddying up with Mamdani. You're making it tough for all of those that right now that are on the ballot weeks from now to make the case that Mamdani is the one who kicked the door open for the DSA and all of this that's going on in New York City, and everything else will spread across America. If you're saying he's going to do a good job, that's quite the endorsement, and your party isn't liking it. Your party isn't benefiting from it.
0: Well, you know something, and then, you know, with the we've talked about the money, even if it's legal, that the Trump family, you know, has invested and done very good in, and the public is noticing it, and you see again the prices. They didn't solve the price problem, and they're not going to by the midterms. And we warn them. We warn the administration day one on this, not because we're geniuses, but we're not stupid. We know you can't increase the cost of doing business and not make prices rise.
2: They're not going to solve it by 28.
0: Yeah, they're not. They're not.
2: Even if they win the midterms, they're not going to solve it by 28.
0: I hate to say it, but because I don't think I've ever said this before, but I think it was Maggie Haberman for the New York Times who said many Republicans are now looking and saying, "What is he doing? Mm-hmm. He's just turning into another politician."
2: Right. Yeah.
0: And that's the problem, and it's what we feared from the very, very beginning, because people say, well, the Republican Party, and they try to separate it. Or I've seen now, well, Trump was just duped by the people in his administration with the war. Sorry, it doesn't cut it. It doesn't cut it on prices. And the buck stops with you. And the president has become the Republican Party.
2: Yeah. No, he's because the Republican leader of the party.
0: Because the Republican Party has followed him. Even if they disagreed with him, they followed him on things that they even believed was the wrong way to go.
2: Which sets up a massive party clash, essentially, in 2028.
0: Yeah.
2: It'll be, you know, whatever MAGA is by then versus those who are speaking out against the policies that have been in place. And it doesn't matter if you name the president or not in those in those comments along the way. If you're someone like Ted Cruz who's speaking out, someone like Governor DeSantis who is speaking out, and you're running, and you run in 28, you're going to be up against whatever the MAGA machine looks like in 2028. And And it's going to, no doubt, obviously, include J.D. Vance. There's no way it's not. And I don't know where that goes.
0: And I understand the good that Trump has done, the deregulation. Yeah. You've got Republicans out now saying, but look at all the good that they did.
2: Oh, yeah.
0: And we said, you can do all this good in the world if you don't tackle prices. It's an exercise. It can be an exercise in futility.
2: Right.
0: And you can look at it and say, but the Democrats will do this. And they're right. They will.
2: Mm-hmm.
0: And it's horrible. And I'll still vote Republican. And if Trump ran against a Democrat, I'd still vote for Trump. But at this point, I'm voting not because I view one party as moving America in the right direction, but I'm voting for the party that will do less damage than the other party.
2: Yeah.
0: That's not really a great selling point.
2: That's not a big driver. That's not a feel-good vote. It just isn't.
0: And, you know, so I just look back and it's like, wow, we want to go. All the evidence is there to show us the government monopoly cannot make your life easier.
2: Right.
0: And the public still believes it can.
2: Yeah.
0: Out of debt, whatever it is, desperation, whatever, but it can't.
2: People think they can get by with doing nothing and let the government do it all for you.
0: And all the evidence shows they're not doing it. They're doing the opposite.
2: Right.
0: There is no other human entity, human organization that exists over the last 7 years that has done more damage to your life than government.
2: Nope.
0: Companies aren't even in. If government is one, companies and large corporations are a million down the line.
2: Right.
0: You can't get close to the damage that government has done to your lives.
2: Nope.
0: And you're like, well, let's get more of that.
2: Mm-hmm.
0: Yep.
2: Mm-hmm.
0: Mm-hmm. Yeah. By the way, I don't know if they think like that. I don't know if the
2: I know they talk like that. I think they do. Yeah.
0: We are Red Eye Radio.
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5: The chlorophyll in the plant leaves that's capturing the energy from the sun and making food for the plants, we're seeing the green that's being produced from all of that.
4: Chlorophyll production is slowed down in the autumn months as sunlight decreases and days grow shorter.
5: So the leaves lose their green color and the other pigments are now being revealed.
4: I'm Rod Bain reporting for the U.S. Department of Agriculture in Washington, D.C.
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0: We are Red Eye Radio. He's Eric Cronin. I'm Gary McNamara. Coming up following the bottom of the hour, some of the horrible report actually coming out from Trump's own agriculture department about how tariffs are just killing farmers. I mean, it's just, and if you look at where it seems like the big influx is, if you look at Republicans now look at pricing. They're at 44% approval for the president on the economy. That's Republicans. You know, you've got a deep problem, and they say the deep problem is in the red states.
1: Mm-hmm. Sure.
0: That they look at what's going on, and, you know, Trump is the Republican Party. Mm-hmm. The Republican Party has rubber stamped everything that Trump has wanted. We warned them on prices, and they ignored it. You know, they said prices aren't going to matter. We can do this. We can do that. It won't affect it. They made every excuse in the world. You're seeing it now from all the influencers and all the conservative political pundits. I'm not saying they're right. Look at all the good that Trump has done, because it's a bunch of good. Doesn't matter if prices go up.
1: Well, again, I don't have any confidence anything's going to be done on pricing by the GOP before 2028. Tell me if they won, what they would do. I can't see anything changing if they win between now and 2020.
0: And that's why you're seeing the scenarios already coming from Republicans saying if they lose, Republicans will turn against Trump on tariffs.
1: Oh, you'll hear a lot more of that.
0: And may vote with Democrats to stop them. Mm-hmm. But will Democrats, when we talk about it, remember, Bernie Sanders has always been pro-tariff.
1: Mm-hmm.
0: Elizabeth Warren's always been pro-tariff. Oh,
1: they love
0: tariffs have always been a liberal Democrat narrative.
1: Well, Bernie said it in 2016. I agree with Mr. Trump on tariffs.
0: So you have to ask the question, what will happen? You know, Republicans, though, again, if they lose, you see it coming. You see it with Cruz. You see it with Rand Paul. You see it with DeSantis. They're not saying the president's wrong, but they're saying his policies are wrong, which is the exact...
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4: ABC News, I'm Wayne Cabot. It was a tip that led to the arrests of five terror suspects in three vans heading toward a U.S.-UK airbase housing U.S. forces.
5: The arrest, just minutes away from the base, is home to several U.S. heavy B-1 and B-52 bombers used during their war with Iran. While it is unclear whether these men arrested have ties to the regime, in July, Iran's Islamic Revolutionary Guard said any U.K. base used to invade Iran is a legitimate target.
4: ABC's Lama Hassan in London. This nor'easter just won't quit, swirling out to Pittsburgh, Virginia, Montreal, the Jersey Shore, getting so much water that a shark was seen swimming up a driveway in Surf City. Dave Muscarella lives in North Wildwood.
6: It came up about 6-8 inches onto the house. We've been here 25 years. It was second to Sandy.
4: In Hawaii, Hurricane Nolo moving away now, but still threatening with rain and floods. This is ABC News.
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1: And he is Eric Carlin. I'm Gary McNamara. Welcome and good morning. 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
2: Mm-hmm.
1: I don't even know. What is it? Oh, October begins this week. My gosh, it's been flying by quickly, the days. But Reason Magazine, which is a libertarian magazine, which means they believe government shouldn't be involved in a lot more than even should not be involved a lot more than even conservatives do.
2: Right.
1: They looked at the latest agriculture report. Now, this is the Trump administration. They say this is the Trump administration agriculture report about the downturn in the agriculture economy in the United States. That's actually how it's headlined.
2: Mm.
1: From the actual report about the downturn. The sharp decline, this is quotes from the report. This is, again, the Trump agricultural report. The sharp decline in U.S. agricultural exports has been due to decreased sales to China, the report states. American farm exports to China peaked in 2022 at $38.1 billion before falling to $8.4 billion last year. Mm. That's a 78% drop in the span of just 3 years. The years that coincide with Trump's return to the White House and the escalation of the trade war. This single country drop accounts for the majority of

0: recent contraction in overall U.S. export performance and marks one of the steepest market losses ever recorded for a major U.S. agricultural buyer. End of quote. That's from the Trump administration. And that's why you've got members of Congress, again, trying to convince the White House to ban diesel exports. And as we brought up last week, and a number of other people did, and as they write here in Reason magazine, nearly everyone agrees that's a bad idea that will worsen global supply shortages and actually drive prices higher. That includes a long list of free market nonprofits, experts in the oil and gas industries, and even Trump's energy secretary, Chris Wright. The only people who think a ban on diesel exports makes sense are Republicans in farm states who are standing for election in a few weeks. They are desperate to offer voters something, anything, that might reverse the ugly trend showing up in polling. The blue wave forming ahead of November's election is overwhelmingly concentrated in the red states, Nate Silver noted in his Substack on Thursday. And I was thinking about that when I was looking at some of, you know, especially in New York, when I, you know, how that seems to be the governor's race is closer because they, the people of New York State do look at Hochul. I do think a significant portion believe she's incompetent. But the fact is she's and the policies of the Democrats, and she represents the Democrats, have raised prices drastically. When you see the price of electricity in the United States and compare it to other states, it's mind-boggling.
1: Yeah, sure.
0: You know how much it is. And so you look at it here, and it's like, okay, you're losing in these the farm states. You look at the farm states is where there's been a huge reversal in the support of Republicans and Trump. And well, that's due to, and they write here that Trump said, you know, hey, tariffs will solve the problem and it's easy. And the foreign manufacturer and the foreign manufacturers will pay for it. It's like a free ride. You're stupid not to do it. And they went, well, it hasn't been easy, apparently, has it?
1: Well, and, you know, this is one of the concerns in 24 during the election season when they were campaigning. You had in those farm states a bunch of farmers who were, and everything in those farm states is connected directly or indirectly to farming, of course. It's the state industry. So in those farm states, you had people concerned that the tariff thing would come back. And they looked at the left and said, well, the left will, it doesn't matter. The left is certainly going to hurt us more. I don't know that you get that benefit now. Now, the problem is you're not going to have the Democrats this time come in and say that, as we mentioned earlier, on tariffs, they're not going to come in and do you any favors if you're a farmer. There's not, they're going to stand with the president on tariffs. So I don't know what that looks like legislatively, what gets done. I don't know.
0: Well, they traditionally, I don't know. It's going to, it's all a possibility. I don't know what they're going to do because the hatred for Trump is so great.
1: Right.
0: You know, they are willing.
1: I mean, they'll try. They won't have a veto-proof majority, but, you know, this is
0: right.
1: The question is, which party has a solution?
0: Well, I mean, you're contemplating where the Democrats have gone.
1: Mm-hmm.
0: And I earlier was contemplating where the Republicans may go on this, because there's been a bunch of stories that if they lose, Republicans are going to come out against Trump's tariffs. The fight will begin
1: and
0: then.
1: That's why I asked the question, which the question for these farmers is, who's got your solution? I don't know where your solution is. I can't tell you. And that's the point I'm getting to. And that is, I don't. So the question is then, what drives you? What is it that drives you to vote either way?
0: Well, I have the solution. By the way, this is not a solution. I want to make this clear. I have the solution if I'm a politician. Nationalize all the grocery stores, because government will bring fiscal discipline in the monopoly of all grocery stores.
1: Just nationalize all farms while you're at it.
0: Nationalize all farms.
1: Yeah.
0: had them communes.
1: And the energy companies and everything else.
0: You had them communes and take...
1: Outlaw individual ownership of anything.
0: By the way, I don't believe this, but I have to say it. But take anybody who isn't working and put them on the farms to work in communes.
1: Yeah, that's going
0: to
1: happen.
0: Where then you can have public housing out there to house the people. And so they all have jobs.
1: Mm-hmm. Yeah, that's going to happen.
0: No, but you make the point. Who do farmers believe the solution is? And is it just a protest vote? But the problem is...
1: A protest vote will hurt the GOP.
0: A protest vote will hurt you.
1: Yeah.
0: And because if you put the insane Democrats in with what they want to do...
1: Mm-hmm. Oh, yeah. You're saying it'll hurt the farmers.
0: Yeah, it'll hurt the farmers.
1: Yeah.
0: Right?
1: Yeah,
0: it will. And so, I mean, that's the thing. You say, as I've stated... You know, and this has been a while for me, I vote for Republicans not because I believe they're doing the majority of what I want, but they will do less damage for what I actually want than the Democrats are going to do.
1: Right.
0: That isn't a great selling point.
1: No.
0: Because most people sit there and go, well, the Democrats aren't going to. I remember with the radical transgender movement, no big deal. No big deal. You guys are making a mountain out of a molehill. Now people are going, what the hell is this? What the hell is this crap going on? You know, and they're still, the Democrats aren't going to change. All the woke policies that will be coming back if they take Congress and if they take the presidency. It's all coming back. Everything is coming back again.
1: Oh, with a vengeance.
0: Yep.
1: They'll do everything they can to get it done and get it done quickly. And it will be the radical agenda. The most radical agenda we've ever seen. And they keep, you know, in a few races, they're not radical. Yeah, actually, they are. Well, listen to what the DSA is doing. And the DSA technically isn't the Democratic Party, but the DSA is the Democratic Party.
0: Now, let's put us up to the standards that we want for Democrats or liberals. And we talked about that when it came to climate change and AI and everything else. Well, you say these Democrats are going to do these. You're making these wild, incredible allegations. What is your evidence to prove it?
1: The DSA.
0: Their own words.
1: The Green New Deal.
0: Their own words. I mean, they've told you what they're going to do, you know, and so it's very easy when they give you the evidence outright as to what they wish to do.
1: Right. The open borders during Biden.
0: Yeah. We've seen it.
1: You know, we've
0: seen the inflation that you've got that started during the Biden administration.
1: Right.
0: And all you look at the inflation that we have, 99.9% of the inflation is caused by government, not the competition of big business, not billionaires. And a significant portion of the American public wants to be played for suckers. As my dad said, they want to be BS'd. Oh, okay, it's not government. Government cares about us. It isn't the government monopoly that's harming us. It's those billionaires and businesses. And how do I know? Because the guy that's made my life hell is telling me it's somebody else's fault.
1: Yeah.
0: I don't want to just say guy.
1: I'm just going to believe it.
0: Right. It's like, how do you fight that one?
1: Look, again... With the GOP, it's fixable. I don't have confidence they're going to fix it over the next 2 years, even if they win the midterm. I just don't. I don't see tariffs going away. I don't see... look, on the war with Iran, something has to happen. Or does it? Could we stay in this, you know, we might make a deal, but we might not phase forever? Yeah. We actually could. I can't tell you what's going to happen.
0: You know, I see anytime it says, and here's what's going on in the war, I'm like, it doesn't matter what's being said.
1: Well, you know, because
0: it's being done.
1: You know, I think it was Wall Street Journal called it the elephant in the living room, and that is all these shipments that we know have gone through Iran. In fact, the data the actual information on those shipments, the Wall Street Journal was able to obtain. And this is stuff that builds drones, builds missiles, all this stuff. And now China is the only major buyer of Iranian oil. And you have Xi at the White House for some dinner and, you know, some dining and some discussion and all of this. And they called it in that article from the Wall Street Journal last week, the elephant in the living room. Well, it's not the elephant in the living room. You need to say it. But the problem is Xi is daring Trump to do anything about it. We're not going to stop doing what we're doing. You've said it for a while. We're still not going to stop sending Iran what we're sending them. And that's the biggest problem right now, the support that the regime has from President Xi. Mm-hmm. And then the announcement over the weekend, oh, $30 billion tariff agreement with China. $30 billion? What's going on with Iran?
0: We are Red Eye Radio.
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0: Sarah Cronin, I'm Gary McNamara.
1: Is Sarah Palin looking to run again? You know why I say this? Here's what she posted yesterday. And this is what we said. There was going to be some blowback because of, you know, the focus on the Strait of Hormuz and, you know, Middle Eastern oil, Venezuela. You know, the president basically, you know, we're going to have equity in a third of the oil, whatever, from Venezuela. I don't have it in front of me, the specifics, but we know I'm talking about. Mm-hmm. And talking about, you know, shipping oil from Venezuela here, you know, under market prices, which would be dumping oil into the United States. Yeah. And we said, your base isn't going to like that. And she has here, energy prices sky high. Why? Because my drill, baby, drill means here, not there. Means supports for rare earths extracted here, not there. Until the administration understands American first energy supplies, they'll stay focused on overseas exploitation, which is unnecessary, dangerous, and unfair to Americans. She said, the Strait of Hormuz is not our problem, nor is ownership of foreign lands, minerals, and mines. We have the resources here. So open Alaska's Pebble Project, Pebble Mine, permit U.S. refineries, and train a workforce in blue-collar technical skills. This is a solution to end wars, tackle our debt, kill inflation, allow Americans to be productive again. Simple, factual, it's now or never. So now Sarah Palin is attacking the president. And we said the meat thing of basically saying, I've created a plan to dump meat below market prices, beef, right, into the United States. We went, what the hell are you doing? Your base doesn't want that. Your whole purpose of running is to stop dumping of foreign manufacturers into the United States. And now you're allowing it with meat. And you made a deal with Venezuela to do the exact same thing long term. You're going to get blowback on it.
2: Yep.
1: And there's now Sarah Palin, Ted Cruz, DeSantis. I'd say Rand Paul, but he's always...
2: he always says no.
1: He always says no. So, I mean, that's the challenge of what's going on right now with Republicans. I don't know. I don't believe they can solve it before the midterms. You make a great point. Can they solve it before 28?

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6: From ABC News, I'm Wayne Cabot. Iran is suspected in a possible terror plot involving 5 men caught Sunday in the United Kingdom, driving toward a Royal Air Force base that houses U.S. bombers.
7: President Trump praising the arrests, saying they thwarted a big attack.
8: We had them under investigation. They were looking to do big damage.
7: The airbase now on lockdown. The threat level raised to Delta, the highest alert level.
6: ABC's Lama Hassan in London. President Trump claims that more oil is flowing now through the Strait of Hormuz than before the war, and that better days are ahead. ABC Stephen Portnoy.
9: Nationwide, Gas Buddy says Americans are paying an average $4.45, about $1.50 more than at the start of the Iran war. President Trump again arguing prices will soon fall.
8: Oil will come dropping down as soon as Iran gives up, as soon as the war is over, which will be soon.
9: But Trump this weekend rejecting a deal offered by Iran to reopen the Strait of Hormuz if the U.S. again signs on to the terms of this summer's short-lived ceasefire.
6: Like a tourist who doesn't want to leave, a slow, sprawling nor'easter continues to soak the Jersey Shore. Governor Mikey Sherrill.
10: Dozens of people have evacuated from their homes due to flooding, and dozens more were rescued from cars and flooded roadways.
6: Also soaked Hawaii from another hurricane, Nolo, In Hilo, ABC's Jacqueline Lee.
11: National Guard troops already rescuing some residents. And while the Big Island avoided a direct hit, Nolo churned off the coast for 36 hours. And the threat from that much rain remains, especially after Hurricane Lala destroyed parts of the island just 6 weeks ago.
6: Taylor Swift got a director award at the VMAs, making her the most awarded, breaking her tie with Beyonce. This weekend's release of Avengers Endgame put it at number one at the box office, 7 years after becoming the second highest grossing film ever. You're listening to ABC News.
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6: There is an inherent dignity that no law or algorithm can eliminate. The Pope talking about the sick, visiting them at a care center, saying prayers at Our Lady of Lourdes on his third day in France. Leo demonstrated his comfort with the language.
14: Jamais pareil rayonnement du paix, du sérénité et du joie.
6: Leo also meeting with survivors of clergy sex abuse, one saying afterwards, "We felt this was a pope who was authentically listening." Former pastor Caleb Flynn, an American Idol contestant, is due back in court in the morning in his murder trial in Ohio. He denies killing his wife, but prosecutors had his mistress read texts he sent her. Here's ABC News legal contributor Brian Buckmeyer.
15: The mistress isn't going to be a witness that tells the jury whether or not Caleb Flynn, in fact, did kill his wife and covered it up. But she's a big part of the motivation for why he did that. Reading thousands of text messages, talking about wanting to kill his wife, and the frustration and anger that he shared with his mistress about what his intent or what he wanted to do with his life, namely killing his wife and moving along with her.
6: Before it became the White House briefing room in the 70s, the space was the White House pool, and President Trump is now appearing to call for the pool to be restored. It was Nixon who drained it. Wayne Cabot, ABC News.
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22: News Talk 850, WFTL weather forecast for you Sunday. A lot of sunshine planned with a high of 84 and a low of 70. And as we kick off a fresh work week on Monday, partly cloudy skies, no rain in the forecast with a high of 85 and a low of 71. That's a check of your weather. 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
0: Now, it's Red Eye Radio. Gary McNamara and Eric Harley talk about everything from politics to social issues and news of the day. Whether you're up late or you're just starting your day, welcome to the show from the Relief Factor Studios. This is Red Eye Radio.
1: All across America, we are Red Eye Radio. He is Eric Harley, and I'm Gary McNamara. Good morning.
2: Hi.
1: Hey, more stories out there. You know, we did the story last week, and it was a pretty big story. The Nicole Hannah-Jones, who wrote the 1619 Project, the BS on racism for the New York Times series. And there was a story last week that she sacrificed her daughter to bad public schools. For whatever reason, virtue signal reasoning, she thought, and her daughter's furious at her for giving her a below standard education. And it was interesting because, again, another article in National Review where she talked about underfunding and things like that of these schools, a public school.
2: Mm-hmm.
1: Well, the research is out on it because of all that, it came out that the United States now spends more per child than any other country in the world for education.
2: Yeah.
1: And it keeps going down and down and down. And as he writes here, she was talking about, you know, the poor school and they, you know, they can't raise a lot of money. And she said she and her husband could write checks that would exceed the annual PTA budget and everything else. And he said, hang on to your seat, dear reader, when I tell you that the New York City Department of Education says it just spent this year at that very school in Brooklyn around $44,000 per student.
2: Yikes.
1: When including other wraparound services that the school provides, a whopping $58,000 per student is spent. And the whole thing is, the whole underfunding myth of education now has been debunked.
2: Yeah.
1: Or bunked. Debunked. That was from Seinfeld, by the way.
2: Bunked or debunked.
1: The bunked or debunked thing.
2: Mm-hmm.
1: the whole underfunding myth. And we now spend, we're number one in education spending in the world.
2: Woohoo! We're number one.
1: Yep.
2: With poor results.
1: Well, that's what happens when you have a monopoly. And yep. It gets back to everything that we've talked about, that this election is about the fact that people want the government to solve their economic problems, and the government is what has created their economic problems.
2: Yeah.
1: And has pushed the blame on someone else who is not responsible for the problems that you have today, billionaires and large corporations. They don't affect you like the government does, not even close.
2: Nope.
1: It would be like, I'm trying to think, I don't even know who it would be. It'd be like Texas, they're number one in the country right now in football. Texas playing, I don't know, a high school is the kind of slam dunk you have here. And people just assume that, you know, we hate Congress. They're not doing their job. I love my own politician. But the reason, you know, you look at what the cost, who takes, there isn't one corporation. And when you take into consideration everything, all the taxes, the cost of government, which I believe now is over half the year, it's 50% of what everybody earns. Not one kind of entity in the planet has that effect on your life like government. None.
2: Right.
1: And on prices right. that you have seen, everybody's complaining, we need government for fiscal responsibility. Democrats, 39% of Democrats. We need to nationalize all restaurants around the country. All restaurants need to be nationalized. 39% of Democrats from the Democrat poll.
2: Mm-hmm.
1: The Democrat group did the Democrat poll. And we believe that government will bring us fiscal responsibility. I don't even know how do you argue that without just saying you're an idiot. If you believe that, if you believe government will make your life better, when we have seen the fiscal damage and the irresponsible spending and the fraud and everything that happens in government because it's not their money. And somehow the competitive marketplace that actually has accountability because they can be sued where much of government cannot be sued. Mm-hmm. So there is no accountability if they don't abide by a contract. And government health care, when you see, for example, what's going on in Canada, what's going on in Great Britain with the wait times, which would be totally unacceptable in the private sector. Completely and totally unacceptable. No accountability. You can't sue them. And somehow we believe that it's the competitive marketplace that is held to accountability, that government is not, that government is somehow the solution to our problems. It is really amazing, the ignorance. My God, was Dad right? People want to be BS. They really do. And the bigger the BS, the more they want it. Please feed me more.
2: Oh, that's exactly what they want. Well, and it's, in part, the grass is greener. They blame the private sector for everything. When you look at it, it's government interference and the cost of government in terms of pricing. There are market principles that are in play in every equation. That's a given. Take the cost of government out of it. Now, some things are necessary. Take all but the necessary roles of government out of it and see what you have left on the cost and what a free market really looks like.
1: You look at the inflation we saw in the 70s, government. You look at how government exacerbated in the 1930s. You know, what happened by doing completely the opposite policies that they should have done. You look at 2008 in this country.
2: Yeah.
1: Caused by the government.
2: Yeah.
1: You look at COVID and what happened, COVID. That was the government. You look at inflation that we have seen over the last 7 years, all government. And people are like, well, they're their solution. Let's have them. You know, they need to go after these corporations. And these politicians are looking down and going, you people are a bunch of idiots. We're creating the problem, and we redirect it over here. And you're like,
2: sounds good to me.
1: Yep. God. That's why we get frustrated on the show.
2: Well, it's this delusional mindset. Built in part by the personalities that are put up there. If you think about the personalities that run for office. Mamdani had a significant chunk of people who said before the election they were going to vote for him, but also said they believed his policies wouldn't work. Man, your likability factor is through the roof. They like you so much, they don't think you're going to do anything good, but they're going to vote for you. What the hell? How does that happen?
1: I don't.
2: It's not going to work, but we're for it.
1: It's not going to work, we're for it because we need to try something new that I don't believe will work.
2: The West Virginia Coal Miners Association in 2008 endorsed Barack Obama after he said, forget what I say about coal, whether it's good or bad. I will force them to retrofit their operations, and they'll pass that on to the consumer, and that will bankrupt them.
1: Right.
2: And that's exactly what happened. And in 2012, they didn't, you'd think, well, we better go to the other side and endorse Mitt Romney. Nope. They endorsed no one.
1: Yeah.
2: They remained neutral. Huh?
1: When we saw it's almost double the price of electricity in New York State compared to other states.
2: Mm-hmm.
1: Yeah. Compared to Texas, for example.
2: Yeah, yeah.
1: And it's completely government-related, and now they're handing back checks. That was the big thing. See, we're helping you, the state. We're helping lower your energy prices that we created.
2: Yeah.
1: They created the problem.
2: Yeah. Yeah.
1: You know, it's those damn utilities. But the best part about that was when Hochul said, you know, to the legislature, we got to reverse some of this climate change stuff. We cannot, we're not going to be able to continue to win if we keep increasing the cost of energy by government mandate. Because that's what they're doing.
2: Right.
1: They admit it. And the Democratic Party came back to her and said, what are you talking about? We're not going to stop these policies we have. They're supposed to raise prices. That's the goal. The goal is to raise prices. Obama said it in 2008.
2: Yeah.
1: The goal is to skyrocket electricity prices.
2: Right.
1: The goal is to skyrocket gasoline prices.
2: Right.
1: That's their goal. They admit it. We're not like making it. Well, you guys are extrapolating that out from something that was never said. No.
2: No.
1: They said it.
2: No, they said it. They said it.
1: And then they get money. We're giving you money back. And Hochul's out all over the place promoting that you're getting money back and you're getting money back. And, you know, the refunds now are going to be even expanded more to more people out there. See, this is your government at work lowering your energy costs that we raised.
2: Yay. It's insane.
1: I know. It's like, what do you do? I mean, how do you even?
2: It's insane.
1: You bring it up. You can't argue it because they admit that's what we want to do. Well, okay, you wish to destroy your state. Fine. I don't know what else I can say.
2: Right. No, they vote for it. Look at all the blue states. Look at the blue cities. What's going on there? And they keep voting the same way. These are all choices.
1: Yeah.
2: Every situation that we're in are choices. With the exception of natural disasters, well, this is a national disaster that's man-made. We can't control natural disasters. The national disaster, we can. On the man-made items, these are all choices. And we can make different ones, but we don't. Good luck.
1: And that's where
2: those are
1: going
2: to be my final words. Good luck.
1: Good luck.
2: That's going to be my final words. Good luck, everybody.
1: Well, the other frustrating thing is, you know, when people talk, well, I like the guy with new ideas. There are no new damn ideas.
2: That's what they made. They did that again with Mondani.
1: Yeah, everything's...
2: A government-owned grocery store? I don't know why they all sounded like Scooby-Doo, but... Like, gee, Scoob, we're going to get free everything.
1: Yeah. Monopolies are wrong, except in government.
2: It's just... stupid.
1: The people that have caused our prices to raise more than anything, which is government across the board over the last 7 years, they're our solution to lowering prices.
2: Remember during the COVID thing, you had these radicals that were saying, nobody has the right to own my apartment. Yeah, they do.
1: I'll never forget. Yeah, it's right. It was my apartment.
2: You know, remember that? They don't have the right to own my home. Yeah, they do. While they sit in their apartment alone with a mask on. I mean, this is what it's gotten to. This, you know, it's not anything new to 2026. It's getting more and more radical with a thought on the left and what they want to do.
1: Well, I guess America wishes to be, and I go back to that National Review story. I guess if the polls are all correct and we're going in this direction, the public wishes to be, our country to be, a far left lesbian mask wearing bar.
2: With plans to go to clown school.
1: With plans, with if this doesn't work, plans to go to clown school.
2: We'll have grants.
1: I say far left lesbians because we know, we hear from them. We have many conservative lesbians who have communicated with us, called the show in the past,
2: yeah.
1: communicated
2: yeah, yeah.
1: with us
2: for years
1: in the past.
2: Yeah.
1: And And so that's why we always say it's not the lesbian that makes you that way. It's the far left that makes you that way.
2: As far as I know, none of them have gone to clown school. By the way, I did get someone write me saying, hey, come on. You know, I have a family relative. I have a relative who's a family member who's a clown, you know, and does a good job at it. It's like, yeah, I know. But you don't need to go to clown school for that. Because when you say clown school, now I'm thinking of some kind of government grant for clown school tuition. Oh my
1: God. You know, look.
2: First question, how many of you are there in one car?
1: I could see Mark Cuban going, look, I don't think you should be taking $250,000 in clown school debt.
2: Right.
1: You're not going to be able to recoup that. We need to limit.
2: And they got the clown sad face on. I'm going to put my sad face makeup on today and go up to Capitol Hill, tell them I can't afford my clown school tuition debt.
1: The clown lobby, no new taxes, and they're all got the sad look. Oh, that's great.
2: I got the sad look. Oh my gosh. Please, somebody make that happen once.
1: Management calls us. Management gets a hold of us. You know. Tomorrow.
2: Yeah.
1: You know, we've got some problems. You know, you guys need to tone it down on the whole clown criticism.
2: We have some clowns protesting outside of corporate buildings.
1: The clown right Democrat, now. The Democrats, the clown demographic, yeah. The clown Democrats.
2: Which is pretty much all of them.
1: The clown demographic is not happy right now.
2: Yeah. We're losing with clowns right now.
1: You should not judge.
2: Pull back.
1: You should judge people by individuals. Not the demographic that they're currently in.
2: Not their balloon animals.
1: Right.
2: Hey, look at this one. It just looks like a balloon. Yeah, it's a really fat balloon. It's a fat dog is what it is.
1: Well, Kramer said
2: just use your imagination, would you?
1: Kramer said it. I'm afraid of clowns.
2: Yeah.
1: We are Red Eye Radio.
2: Brought to you by FPPF. Fuel Power Max.
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0: McNamara. Hey, so I love this Babylon Bee headline. Ready? All right. National election swayed as Beverly from Nebraska puts a political sign in her yard. I really have not seen any, hardly any political signs.
1: I've seen one Tallarico in my neighborhood.
0: I haven't even seen it, and my neighborhood is probably 60-40 Democrat.
1: Yeah.
0: I've not seen a Tallarico yet.
1: Yeah, I've seen one Tallarico. And it's been up for a while. It's been up for over a month at least.
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4: ABC News, I'm Wayne Cabot. President Trump now says oil is again flowing through the Strait of Hormuz even more than before the war, and he promises prices will fall once the war is over, after the election. At the same time, he blames the high prices on Ukraine's attacks on Russian refineries.
5: I spoke to President Zelensky. I said, you got to take it easy on the refineries.
6: What did he say?
5: He said, well, probably do that.
4: Americans in Great Britain are being urged by the U.S. Embassy there to exercise caution after the arrests of five suspects on terror charges. Three suspicious vans were spotted traveling toward a base that the U.S. has used to launch bombing attacks on Iran. Not since Superstorm Sandy have some beaches seen more flooding down the Jersey Shore from a nor'easter, still swirling almost to Ohio and Virginia and way up to Canada. Taylor Swift dedicating her MTV Video of the Year award to a woman she calls the ultimate showgirl, Dolly Parton. This is ABC News.
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8: News Talk 850 WFTL weather forecast for you Sunday. A lot of sunshine planned with a high of 84 and a low of 70. And as we kick off a fresh work week on Monday, partly cloudy skies, no rain in the forecast with a high of 85 and a low of 71. That's a check of your weather. 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

0: observing and analyzing the insanity. Eric Harley and Gary McNamara, nightly on Red Eye Radio.
1: And he is Eric Harley, and I'm Gary McNamara. Welcome and good morning. Thank you for being here. The one bit of hope is we brought you, though, the NBC poll. You know, we know that the Republicans and the administration is getting killed on affordability, which is prices. That's it.
2: Yeah.
1: And we warned Republicans and for what? Year and a half now? Over a year and a half?
2: Oh, yeah, yeah. Easy, yeah.
1: But there is the number we brought you last week. We just want to keep reminding you of this to give you a little bit of hope. Republicans have a net favorability rating 8 points higher than the Democrats, according to the latest NBC News poll. Now, the GOP is viewed favorably by 36% and unfavorably by 49%. Democrats, only 29% favorability and 50% unfavorable. So will that help you in the election? I don't know.
2: I'm not sure.
1: Being that both favorabilities are so low to begin with.
2: Well, again, it goes back to what I said last week, and I always ask this question in any scenario that I come upon. If there's a problem or my kids call me and they have a problem, the first question, is this fixable? With the GOP, it is fixable. My lack of confidence in the GOP means two things. Diddly and squat, it's only what I think. They can fix it. There is going to have to be the tremendous pressure, and I don't know how much more pressure you apply on pricing. I don't know. But if they win, there's going to have to be constant pressure on whatever the solution in Iran's going to be and closing that out for energy prices. And then beyond that, whatever it's going to be on pricing in general, but I don't believe tariffs are going to go away between now and 2028.
1: Unless the courts.
2: Yeah, well, if the courts come in and say they all have to go away, but we'll see. I don't know what's going to happen there.
1: Now, we had mentioned this before. We have said DeSantis

0: isn't criticizing him by name, but he's criticizing the policies of the Trump administration. Mm-hmm. So is Ted Cruz. Mm-hmm. We've noticed that.
1: Yeah.
0: Now, Rand Paul always has, but he told Newsmax. He told Newsmax last week he is considering another run for the presidency in 2028. Mm. He said the Republican Party needs a free market conservative who is willing to get 0.5% of the vote. Okay, I added that one. He said the Republican Party needs a free market conservative willing to challenge its populist economic policies. Mm. Paul, who sought the Republican presidential nomination in 2016, said that he has not yet decided and will closely watch the results of this year's midterm elections. I think there needs to be a candidate that is a free market conservative, somebody who believes that debt is wrong, big government is bad, but also we get richer through international trade, and that capitalism on an international scale is a good thing, not a bad thing. All right, I've now revised it to 0.1% of the Republican vote. Mm-hmm. By the way, I'm being sarcastic there. I hope it would be more. Paul's comments come a day after. Here we go. And by the way, he doesn't register at all with me. DeSantis registers with me. Rand Paul really doesn't register. I mean,
2: President, you mean
0: president?
1: Yeah, yeah. No. I appreciate a number of things that Rand Paul has done over the years. I think most recently in most recent years, taking on Fauci and bringing that to the forefront in the conversation. Right. But I don't see him as a strong presidential candidate.
0: But where New Jersey Governor Chris Christie said he's considering a third run for the president, I look and go, no, your time's done.
1: Yeah.
0: I actually look at it. I think if there's, a challenger to J.D. Vance, I still think DeSantis is the strongest.
1: Yeah.
0: Inside the party. I don't know whether that would extrapolate nationwide.
1: Right.
0: And again, what he could sell is, I've made Florida the strongest state.
1: Yeah, right.
0: I can see that campaign going.
1: Sure.
0: In that way, you want somebody who's a proven record of doing it. We all know the success. He'd probably say in Florida and Texas and states like this, this is what I would bring to you. Ted Cruz. We read that article last week that said maybe America is ready for a Ted Cruz, because it always, the fluctuation in political thought in this country. You look at the 1930s, people forget how socialist the country was.
1: Mm-hmm. Yeah.
0: You go back to those days, we look at it and go, we've never been so socialist. Yeah. At times we have.
1: Yeah.
0: And you have that ebb and flow, and it's like, you see it right now. I saw Phil Graham wrote a column saying, well, if they lose, they're going to come out against tariffs. They're going to be much more fiscally, conservative, because that's what the Republican Party really can sell, especially when the public doesn't believe that the socialism works.
1: Right. Yeah.
0: And the government influence and the central planning doesn't work, whether it's Republicans promoting it or Democrats promoting it. Doesn't matter the name. Economically, it doesn't work. And that's the one thing that we've always held our hopes on, is the fact that we know what works in economics and what doesn't. How do we know? History has shown us how people respond to incentive. It's that simple. The policies don't work. That's why socialists have to lie about what they're doing. You don't have to lie if your policies work.
1: Right.
0: And that's why they lie about socialism. And that's why they demonize. That's why they credit themselves. And as I said, I do believe people do want to be BS'd. I mean, Dad was right, even though I disagreed with him when I was an idealistic teenager. No, Dad, people want the truth. No, they don't. That's why you can sell. And that's been a theme of the show today. That's why you can sell socialism. You can tell people you can tell people that the organization that you're a part of, government, that has created the pricing problem that we see for the last 6 years, really, they've been saying seven. It's really six, isn't it? Maybe five and a half. Actually, look, because it really started in 21, right?
1: Yeah.
0: You know, so, but whatever you want to say, since COVID, so we'll just throw 6 years.
1: Driven by the COVID era of governing.
0: Right, yeah. Right. Yeah. Exactly. I mean, that's where the massive inflation first started. It still continues. It's unacceptable where it is now.
1: Right.
0: But if you look at it, take party out of it, it was caused by government.
1: Yeah.
0: Inflation's always caused inflation. Prices can go up, but inflation, which is a significant period of time of prices going up that we're seeing right now, all government.
1: Yep.
0: All government.
1: Yeah.
0: And the government that creates the problem, just like Biden. When the media was saying, we don't know why Biden can't solve this problem of the border. He did solve the problem of the border. Their problem with the border was not enough people were crossing.
1: That's what he ran on.
0: Right. They made it to ensure more people were crossing the border.
1: Right.
0: His border policies did work.
1: That was a campaign promise fulfilled by Biden.
0: Right. And so then when people said, well, you've got to slow down the border. And that's when he put, got mind blank here at the moment.
1: Kamala Harris.
0: Kamala Harris. Duh. Mm-hmm. I keep thinking Kathy Hochul in my mind. It's not Hochul. Same difference. But I would put Kamala Harris in charge of the border czar. We went, well, he put her in a job that's impossible. She can close the border because the policy is to keep the border open.
1: Right.
0: Yeah. And, you know, and that's what we're seeing here. The things they're doing on purpose. And they're creating the problems and then saying, you people are idiots. We're going to tell you that corporations that have to be involved in competition with each other and that you deal with completely voluntarily.
1: Yeah.
0: They're the problem. And those billionaires, they're the problem, too. These suckers are falling for it.
1: Yeah. Yeah, it's...
0: Make the government bigger.
1: Well, you know, again, it's this is what people chose. They chose all of those things. Everything we're talking about are choices.
0: But you have now, so you've got Senator Paul who's going to run. Again, I think Republicans are looking for they're either looking to continue with Trump, which would be J.D. Vance. J.D. Vance would be a continuation of Trump, mm-hmm. right?
1: Yeah. Yeah.
0: Especially on his populist economic message, which I believe he at times comes across more populist than the president does.
1: Yeah. Right.
0: So he would still be number one, but I would put Vance, DeSantis, Cruz, Rand Paul, and then at the bottom Chris Christie. Mm. Chris Christie saying he was going to run. Yeah. Or he might consider running. And then when I saw Sarah Palin get up and start talking and attacking the administration for their oil policy, they're more worried about exploring overseas than they are here.
1: Yeah.
0: When she said that over the weekend and posted that, I went, whoa, is she running? But I don't think she would have an impact either.
1: I don't see her performing.
0: Yeah. And so I really look at it, and again, this is early on, but I see the top runners right now would be a J.D. Vance followed by a DeSantis followed by a Cruz.
1: Yeah. Yeah. You
0: know? I don't believe Nancy Mace is going to be in the mix.
1: I'm guessing not.
0: Or Boebert.
1: Probably not.
0: I just had to throw her in there. Yeah. Or Green.
1: Yeah. That's a no.
0: Yeah, that's a no. So... it's going to be fascinating to see where they go if they lose.
1: We can't count out Liz Cheney.
0: Okay. Eric cannot count out Liz Cheney.
1: Yeah. I mean, for the Democrats. Yeah. She's, wow. But it changes again if the GOP loses the House in November. Then you're going to see a lot of back and forth, and then it will be, all right, well, who are you going to put up there to essentially challenge J.D. Vance? And Marco Rubio's already said he's not going to do that.
0: Right. Here's another scenario.
1: I think Governor DeSantis would probably have no problem doing that. I think he would do it. We'll see. Again, where's the energy going to be?
0: Here's a question. If the Republicans keep the House and the Senate, where do they go so they don't lose all three in 28?
1: No, that's what I...
0: Oh, I know you said, yeah,
1: in,
0: you know, said that earlier.
1: That's a great question. I don't know what they do to ramp up to 28 to build momentum. You're going to have to build momentum with positive moves that have an effect. And I don't know what those are. I have no confidence in the party being able to do anything that would change anything.
0: We know what they are, what you'd have to do.
1: We know what they should do.
0: Our question is, what could they agree on?
1: Yeah, what will they do?
0: Yeah,
1: that's where my lack of confidence is.
0: What would they agree on to do that? And I can't see them agreeing on anything.
1: I don't see them getting it done. It's quite unfortunate. Yeah.
0: We are Red Eye Radio.
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0: We are Red Eye Radio. He's Eric Cronin, and I'm Gary McNamara. Last half hour, we just briefly mentioned about political signs out there. And I said, I really haven't seen any in my neighborhood. You know where? And I went, well, wait a minute. Where over the weekend did I see a ton of political signs? And it was when I was in New York.
1: Yeah.
0: And spent most of the time in the suburbs and more rural areas. Mm. And everywhere you see Blakeman signs, who's running against Hochul. Blakeman, everywhere.
1: Yeah.
0: You know, and I guess I just saw a new report showing that the number one tax and spending state is New York State.
1: Mm.
0: And it's just, you know, it's fascinating. I think when you live, if you're a Republican in those areas, you know, you've been dealing with this for such a long time. I mean, when you think about some of the laws that they have, the gun laws in New York State and everything else, and, you know, forget about even taxes and things like that. It's like, to me, it's almost unlivable.
1: Yeah, and, you know, I think of the families who, you know, I mean, your family is there and you don't want to leave, or financially you can't if you're on fixed income or something, and you still, you know, I mean, that's your home. You don't want to leave. You just want to change things, and yet you're up against it. Same with our conservative friends in California or any other blue state. It's got to be enormously frustrating.

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7: From ABC News, I'm Wayne Cabot. President Trump says five people under arrest in the UK in a possible plot against an airbase that the U.S. uses to attack Iran intended to cause a lot of damage. ABC's Lama Hassan in London.
8: Images obtained by British news outlets appear to show shirtless suspects handcuffed sitting in the road. Bomb disposal robots examining the vans. Police enforcing a 400-yard cordon and evacuating 85 households as a precaution.
7: The Kilauea volcano is rumbling and could erupt into hurricane-force winds now battering Hawaii. County Mayor Kimo Alameda worries about toxic ash.
9: It could shoot as high as 1,000 feet, right? So, and then if there's wind, then that wind pushes that tephra all over to the surrounding communities.
7: Pope Leo leading evening prayers at Lourdes, the Catholic shrine in France. After meeting with survivors of clergy sex abuse, really listening to them, they say afterwards, among them a man who lost his faith 60 years ago and hadn't been to Mass until Sunday. Leo telling them that more needs to be done to address the shameful scandal. On his third day in France, Leo again waded into the end-of-life debate. France now allows adults with incurable illnesses to receive lethal medication. The Pope called medically assisted death false compassion. A former pastor accused of murdering his wife is back in court in the morning in Ohio. Caleb Flynn's mistress took the stand Friday and read thousands of texts he sent her. His lawyer admits he was not faithful, but that doesn't make him a killer, he says. Flynn, a one-time American Idol contestant. Taylor Swift becomes the most awarded artist in VMA history, dedicating her prize to Dolly Parton. The Seattle Mariners began their season with World Series hopes, making it to Game 7 in the ALCS last year. Now they fired their manager. This is ABC News.
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7: A 7-year-old Marvel movie tops the box office this weekend as superhero fans look forward to the next installment in the franchise.
12: Tony, this is a second chance.
13: Avengers Endgame Encore topped the weekend box office, drawing in $26 million. It's a re-release of the 2019 film with 8 minutes of added footage, and it all comes with just a few months to go before Avengers Doomsday, set for a December release.
14: There's an emergency here.
13: Second place went to Resident Evil, which made $23 million.
15: This region here is the heart of the beast.
13: And rounding out the top three was the Brad Pitt film Heart of the Beast with $20 million. Mike Dubosky, ABC News.
7: CNN was allowed back in the White House media pool on Sunday, but on ABC's This Week, Attorney General Todd Blanch said that they were not denied access. He said access is a privilege, not a right. He cites national security.
16: The unfortunate and sad thing here is that after years and years and years of one-sided media coverage of the president from certain outlets, the president finally said it's not fair to the American people that this is happening and did something about it. There's still obviously litigation going on.
7: China's gift to the United States has arrived now in Atlanta via FedEx. 2 giant pandas bound for American zoos. 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
20: News Talk 850, WFTL weather forecast for you Sunday. A lot of sunshine planned with a high of 84 and a low of 70. And as we kick off a fresh work week on Monday, partly cloudy skies, no rain in the forecast with a high of 85 and a low of 71. That's a check of your weather. News Talk 850 WFTL.
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0: Now, it's Red Eye Radio. Gary McNamara and Eric Harley talk about everything from politics to social issues and news of the day. Whether you're up late or you're just starting your day, welcome to the show from the Relief Factor Studios. 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
22: All across America, we are Red Eye Radio. He is Eric Harley, and I'm Gary McNamara. Hey,
1: I saw the story where Bill Gates said AI has the potential to kill a billion people. And I'm like, well, that's not the problem. We'll discuss that, by the way, a little bit later on.
2: Yeah.
1: This is it right here. When I saw this story, Walmart vows not to use customer data for personalized pricing. We won't do it. They assured customers they will not use personal data and then take that personal data with AI to personalize prices that are different for each and every consumer.
2: Oh, my God.
1: Okay.
2: Like, oh, man. First of all, they may not change prices, but they're already using your personal data if you have an account with Walmart and you have, like, I have Walmart Plus. And they'll tell you, okay, here are the things, basically, your items. It says my items. You can click on my items, and it will show you everything you buy, usually on a regular basis, or something you just bought, whether it's in store or online.
1: Oh, yeah. Target has
2: that. So they're using personal data.
1: Yeah.
2: You know, and Amazon does the same thing. Now, it is different. People think about it and go, well, wait a minute. You know, Charlie's getting a different price than I'm getting. You know, but there are other companies, I don't know about Walmart, but there are other companies that are already doing that, where they'll give you a flash. They'll send you a deal. It's like sending you a coupon, basically. And through the app, they'll send you a notification. Hey, flash deal on this thing you were looking at the other day, or something you bought in the past. And it's good for today only, or the next 2 hours only, or whatever it might be. They're already doing that, where we'll give you this coupon, but we're not offering the coupon to everybody. It may not be the same pricing for everybody. That's going to happen. They may not do it now, but if Walmart is going to compete with other e-commerce companies, and of course that's their number one goal, that's their game now. I don't see how they get around it eventually. I don't know how long they hold off.
1: I just love it. In a letter published Friday, the Walmart president and CEO John Furner reaffirmed the retail giant's longstanding everyday low price strategy, saying the company prices the product, not the person. I've heard concerns about companies using that information and technology to charge you more. I want to tell you where we stand. We price the product, not the person. Mm-hmm. He says prices may fluctuate when the cost of goods or transportation changes. Well, we know that already.
2: Sure.
1: I trust Walmart will not use customers' income, shopping history, urgency, or other personal information to set prices. Look, Walmart is not a car dealership.
2: Right, exactly. MSRP. And why is every month truck month? It's truck month at Walmart. But it's, you know, the thing is
1: you know what, when I see those ads that say, the ads that go, you can save, you buy this weekend, you'll save $19,000 on this truck.
2: Yeah, why didn't you price it down there to begin with?
1: Well, my first question is always, if the reduction you're trying to tell me is $19,000, how much is the damn truck?
2: Yeah. if you're saving $19,000.
1: Oh. If I'm saving $19,000.
2: You can easily spend $75,000 on a pickup truck. It's crazy. It's insane.
1: That always gets to me. I'm like, no. That's all I wish to pay for a vehicle is $19,000.
2: No, I mean, you know, here's the thing is that I think this income pricing thing has a lot of people concerned. I don't think any smart retailer would ever do that, because the moment that gets out, and it would get out, you know, there is, because I don't know of any e-retailer doing it right now, or any retailer doing it right now. There may be some out there that I'm not aware of. I'm just saying I don't know of any. The moment an insider in that organization, in that company, gets that out to the media, it's over. Because people don't want to be treated that way. Because here's what they'll say. Well, wait a minute. I'm now making $90,000 a year because I work three jobs. My income last year was, you know, $20,000, $30,000 more than my neighbors or whatever. But I'm making that much because I'm working three jobs.
1: Yeah.
2: And so, you know, the moment, it doesn't matter, because this idea pricing based on income levels and that the rich should pay more. You know, I mean, they're paying more because they buy more expensive stuff.
3: Means testing pricing is only for the government monopoly.
2: Yes, right. Like school lunches.
1: Or Social Security very soon.
2: Yes, exactly. Which is going to happen. Yeah. No, I mean, it's, you know, I see Walmart trying to get ahead of something that I don't think will ever be a broad thing, because the moment it gets out, if you're not competitive on pricing, and that includes, hey, this person often buys this. And will offer, because there's companies like Ibotta who have entered, they're an e-coupon company that have, in fact, integrated their business model into pretty much every retailer, right? And so those retailers are able, and they're manufacturers' coupons. That's all they are. And then they just offer it through, whether you're buying it in store or buying it online, and they offer it through that, you know, through that way. So if you're not being as competitive as you can be, which might include, hey, this guy buys a lot of this, let's offer him this if he hit this coupon or this special for the next 2 hours or whatever. That may happen. And in fact, is happening right now. That happens sometimes with these restaurant delivery companies, with these food delivery companies. They'll say, okay, here are these specials that are going on right now, and here's a special just for, they always say, just for you. And it's basically their repeat customer. And you reward repeat customers. And that's been happening for quite some time, going all the way back before e-commerce. But any company in their right mind that tries to price things higher for higher income is going to run into a loser all day. And the moment that gets out, that rumor will always be that it's still in place. That's the problem. People won't be able to tell if it's actually gone, if they ever do it, and an insider comes out and says, hey, they're doing this. Then in the back of people's minds, they'll think, a lot of people will believe, well, they're still doing it. They said they stopped, but they're probably still doing it.
1: Yeah. And that's, you know, it's like AI.
2: Yeah.
1: You know, and we'll get to the whole Bill Gates story, but I'm like, okay, he said it could kill a billion people. You know, AI, yeah. If not you. And I'm like, give me the specific scenario. I can't find a scenario. If you can't tell me a scenario, shut up, because you did the same thing about climate change.
2: Right.
1: And, you know, when I see stuff like that, but the rumor gets out. And that's the thing. We live in a social media conspiracy theory culture.
2: Right.
1: That's part of our culture today. So if you do it, Walmart getting ahead of this is probably a very, very smart thing to do. I got to tell you, though, the beautiful thing about technology, you know, so I traveled over the weekend, you know, to see Dad. And, you know, so I didn't get back till Saturday night. By the way, to the airlines again, I've said this, I don't know how many times on the air. Don't brag about arriving early at DFW.
2: And then sit on the tarmac for 5 minutes waiting at the gate.
1: 5 minutes? An hour on the tarmac waiting for your gate to open.
2: Oh, my
1: right.
2: gosh.
1: You land 30 minutes early, brag about, we've landed 30 minutes early.
2: Yeah.
1: And then it seems to be happening. My last two flights, you'll see it. Yeah. You'll see these planes. It's like Saturday night it happens. I don't know if it happens Sunday night. Mm. But you'll see, and I don't know whether it's just the buildup or whatever, or things start slowing down, or just so many of the airlines are late.
2: Mm-hmm.
1: But when we came up, We came up, I looked, and I could see these American Airlines planes sitting, and I went, gates aren't ready. We went over the bridge to the other side where our gate was in B, and you could see the planes.
2: You drove over to Love Field.
3: Get out, right, everybody.
1: Right down 183.
2: Yeah, exactly. Airport freeway.
1: Right, 183 to Loop 12.
2: There you go.
1: And right over to Love Field. And it was amazing how those wings fit out under each and every bridge.
2: Yeah.
1: But we go to the other side. I'm like, there's like five planes, and then finally there was like eight planes all sitting there. I counted it, and you know, sitting there, some for like 15, 20 minutes, all waiting for gates to open. But don't say, you know, and we've arrived at the airport early, 30 minutes early. Don't brag about it, because
3: early means you get me to the gate and off the plane.
2: Right.
3: You know, it's not, don't brag about tarmac or runway to runway.
2: Right. Yeah.
3: Or tarmac to tarmac.
2: Right.
3: It's gate to gate.
2: Yes.
3: But
2: exactly.
3: You know, the thing is, you know, as I've always said, you know, I'm not one of those, you know, you go on social media and the airlines are just eviscerated, you know. I can't believe it. I couldn't get in. They kept canceling my flight. Yeah, there's thunderstorms. They can't fly when you do that. And people seem to not understand that or don't want to understand it. But I fully understand that once you get in that tube, and like I said, you land early and they say 30 minutes. There's that anticipation. All right, I can be home by this time and everything else. And then you just sit there and they park for an hour and you can see they've changed gates already. Right. When you're in the air, they change gates a couple of times, and you're like, well, they change gates, and the gate after they change three times in an hour and a half, what gate I'm going to land at?
2: Mm.
3: You know, and then they brag, I land 30 minutes early, and then I'm sitting in this tube for an hour, wait, and then the jet fumes started getting to everybody.
2: Yeah.
3: They're like, the pilot's trying to, we know the smell is there.
2: Yeah.
3: And, you know, actually, you know, little bit, tiny bit, I mean, 5% nausea. I just thought, oh, nausea. They're like, oh, what's that? And I started thinking, wow, this is pretty bad. And then they got out and said, the pilots are trying to do something about it. Mm-hmm. You know, the jet. And so, but it's just, you're sitting in that little tube and you want to get out.
2: Mm-hmm.
3: And I think it's just a natural human instinct. You know, even though overall my, you know, the, even though both flights were late, and it has been a record this year for me for late flights.
2: Mm.
3: It's been, and I, you know, I'm not, you know, again, you're not sure what it is. You know, they, you know, they do the domino effect now of you know, for example, if your plane's coming in, can't tell you how many times my probably 90% of the time when I see I followed my flight coming in, the one that's supposed to be at my gate, and they switch it and put you on a later flight that may even be on time, but it's getting in. So it'll make your flight late.
2: Mm-hmm.
3: You know, they just do that rolling. They keep it. There's a, if there's somebody later than you, they put the plane there and then they just keep rolling along.
2: Mm-hmm.
3: They didn't used to do that. To me, I saw the change after U.S. Air took them over.
2: Mm-hmm.
3: And, you know, and because American, if your plane was late, your plane was late way back then.
2: Mm-hmm.
3: And if you had, if it was canceled, it was canceled. Now they do that rolling,
2: mm-hmm.
3: you know, thing. But it was just, but other than that, it was a great time. Dad, for some reason, found his cognitive abilities, came completely back for the 2 days that I was there. It was absolutely wonderful.
2: Good.
3: I posted a picture of my sister and I, you know, because we celebrated our birthdays, you know, with my dad.
2: Yeah, belated birthday now, right?
3: Yeah, it was yesterday. So, my sister's was last week. Mine was this week. And dad was smiling, laughing.
2: Yeah.
3: To me, it was a miracle. And again, it just, I'll say this because it's something that I didn't know was going to happen as I got older, that the, and that doesn't happen for every tragedy, but I'm just amazed, happened with my mom, happening with my dad, that in the worst tragedies that you think of a scenario in your life, something happening and you still find an incredible joyful moment in it. I had one of those again this weekend.
2: Yeah.
3: That in the worst times of your life, you can still find those instances where there's incredible joy that's based on that tragedy.
2: Yeah.
3: And my you know, siblings and I, we actually had that conversation, you know, over the weekend with my dad. So that's something that I didn't know was going to happen in life. I did not know. And that it would be so incredibly rewarding when it happens.
2: You know, I believe, I'm a firm believer in God. And I believe, you know, in prayer. When I was in the hospital with my dad, I found that there were moments that came to me that kept me positive. But it's what you pray for. Give me the strength and the ability to get through this, you know, this event, set of events that's going on here. And also, you know, help all of the caretakers, professional and non-professional caretakers that are taking care of my dad, help my father get through this and help my mom deal with this as best she can. And I found myself in the same situation where there were moments of joy and laughter and people, it's coming together in a pretty tough situation, I think. And I think it's part of our coping mechanism, and I give credit to God. So glad to hear your dad was doing better for those 2 days. And we'll pray that continues.
1: Yeah, really good. So just, and the only other thing is how technology, you know, we've spent a lot of time over the last couple of weeks talking about technology, the history of technology, and how people don't, you know, I think really appreciate, you know, where we are today.
2: Yeah.
1: But something just happened over the weekend. I've got a recliner couch with a recliner on one side, one on the other, and a console in the middle. You can put your drinks down. It's got USB ports. Well, the whole thing went dead on Saturday, and I was reclined back. And by the way, when it reclines back, it's impossible to get it back manually.
2: Wow.
1: You just can't. I'm like, what is it? Because both sides wouldn't work.
2: Yeah.
1: I'm like, what do I do? So I had to tip the thing over, the whole thing over, which then gave me a chance to clean the carpeting underneath the couch.
2: Right.
1: And I went on the internet. If both are going, it's either, you know, some cord coming in or it's the transformer.
2: Mm-hmm.
1: And because just going on the internet, within 30 seconds, okay, the transformer. Tipped it over, found the transformer, took the transformer out, looked at it, looked at the code number, just put it in on Google, comes up, Amazon has it, I'll have it tomorrow morning.
2: Yeah.
1: Because it is a transformer.
2: I would have called Pep Boys. I don't know if they do couches, but that's where I would have
1: Well, it said, look at the make of your couch.
2: Yeah.
1: There's no make of my couch. I can't find it anywhere.
2: Yeah. Yeah. No, I love that. I ordered an $8 part to fix my sprinkler system and did it at 3 o'clock in the morning.
1: $14.
2: Yeah.
1: You know, with the wire, because the wire, I think it might have been a short in the wire.
2: Yeah.
1: Also, it might not be the transformer, but I don't care. You get the transformer and the cord. So it's
2: right.
1: Like,
2: well, at least it died in the reclining position.
1: Yes,
2: if it died and you couldn't recline again.
1: No. But because of my, you know, elderly status now.
2: Yeah.
1: Once it's reclined, it's impossible to get out of.
2: Well. I guess you're going to be there a while.
1: We are Red Eye Radio.
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0: We are Red Eye Radio. He's Eric Cronin. I'm Gary McNamara. You know, when I saw the story, Bill Gates warns that artificial intelligence powerful enough to cause a billion deaths if unchecked. Well, give me the scenario on it, because the same thing was said about climate change that you supported. And you and I have said the one thing that, you know, and it has been done, for example, the whole thing on data centers and AI. And we said, by the way, there's a difference between data centers and AI, and they seem to be lumped in together. But the data centers, you know, like water and the grid, just a couple of months ago, there was pure panic. And when the industry and others came out and said, well, these are all solvable, then they dropped that to, it could kill billions of people. We'll get to more of this coming up. Mm.
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4: ABC News, I'm Wayne Cabot. It was a tip that led to the arrest of five terror suspects in three vans heading toward a U.S.-UK airbase housing U.S. forces.
5: The arrest, just minutes away from the base, is home to several U.S. heavy B-1 and B-52 bombers used during their war with Iran. While it is unclear whether these men arrested have ties to the regime, in July, Iran's Islamic Revolutionary Guard said any U.K. base used to invade Iran is a legitimate target.
4: ABC's Lama Hassan in London. This nor'easter just won't quit, swirling out to Pittsburgh, Virginia, Montreal, the Jersey Shore, getting so much water that a shark was seen swimming up a driveway in Surf City. Dave Muscarella lives in North Wildwood.
6: It came up about 6-8 inches onto the house. We've been here 25 years. It was second to Sandy.
4: In Hawaii, Hurricane Nolo moving away now, but still threatening with rain and floods. 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
11: Good morning, everybody. Hope you're off to a great start. We're going to say dry again today. Plenty of sunshine, a little hotter, 87, and some increasing clouds this afternoon, a touch more humid, but generally a nice fall day. We've got a coastal flood advisory still up with

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1: You know, I've spent a lot of time over the last couple of weeks talking about technology and the history of technology and the ignorance of so many Americans on the history of technology. And then with, you know, technology, the fear of we're doomed because of technology.
2: Yeah.
1: You know, and again, that's part of, you know, sci-fi movies that we see. Bill Gates coming out and saying if AI is not regulated enough, it could cause, you know, a billion deaths. He was on with Kristen Welker, and of course, she didn't ask the question, the most important question. Give me the specific scenario of a billion deaths.
2: Right.
1: You know, we look at climate change and how it was going to destroy the entire planet, right?
2: Right.
1: And we asked the question, and we continued to answer. I know you and I have separately, since this, you know, really started in the 90s, asked the question, well, how come every single doomsday scenario that was given by the left on climate change, not one came true? And the question that we have is on that, if every catastrophic prediction that you make on a particular issue, because you wish that issue to go your way, never happens, when do you lose credibility? I can't think of the guy that wrote the book, Paul Ehrlich. Paul Ehrlich. Remember that entire book that we're going to be doomed completely? And even 60 Minutes had him on a couple of years ago and hit him a little bit, but really didn't pound and say, ask the question, why the hell do we have you on 60 Minutes when you've been wrong on every single doomsday scenario that you've ever predicted? Right. Why are you an expert?

0: Are you an expert because you're wrong 99.9% of the time? And if you ask the question, you're demonized on anything. You know, for example, we can go from climate change, if you ask the question, to the radical transgender movement.
1: Mm-hmm.
0: Well, you want to destroy the planet if you're asking questions. No, I'm asking questions because you're making predictions that never come true. Credibility, you know, has to be taken into consideration when you keep throwing out all these catastrophic scenarios and not one of them come true. And that's really where Bjorn Lundberg came in saying, you know, he really came to the forefront when he said on climate change, he goes, well, wait a minute. It's a, you know, do I believe that probably, you know, man has something to do with, you know, the global warming gases in the atmosphere? And could it possibly be happening and warming a little bit? Yes. But everything that the left is doing is wrong.
1: Yeah. Right.
0: Which, again, changed the dynamic a little bit, saying, okay, what you're saying is this may be happening, but not to the degree of what they're saying. Well, why would they exaggerate? Why would they put out all these doomsday scenarios without any evidence to back it up, especially when time and time again, none of them came true? Money. They wish to control. They want power and control over your money. It's the way that the government can, as we all know, grab a ton of money. It really came down to the money the government could get out of it, that the monopoly of government could get. When you break it down and follow the money trail, that's what it was. It was a tax.
1: Yeah, sure.
0: It was a new tax that we can justify. We can't justify taxing people just for the fact that we want the money. But if we tell them we're saving your life by taxing you indirectly, because the whole tax was on the corporations, which then stealth-wise is passed on to the consumer, which liberals love. They love taxing you in a stealth way. They love taxing the middle class and the poor in a stealth way by taxing the corporations. And so we know it came to money. But here, Bill Gates doing the same thing. Billions and billions, you know, of people, you know, could die. Well, billions of people could die from nuclear weapons.
1: Well, if he says, you know, if left unchecked, well, okay, terrorism would already have killed billions if left unchecked.
0: Let's put it this way. Gain of function
1: yeah,
0: has the potential to kill billions.
1: Right.
0: And nobody really seemed to care about that at all.
1: Right.
0: It's like, well, we don't care. Let's protect the Chinese.
1: Mm-hmm.
0: And, well, they're not really protecting the Chinese. They're protecting the fact that Fauci and others ensured that American money was there for that Chinese lab.
1: Mm-hmm.
0: But it's interesting because you have Lafler-Tengler Investments CEO Nancy Tengler called out Gates' comments, claiming he was belittling his office with no clear evidence. To say that there's never been a weapon as powerful is an absolute statement rich in irony as the Trump administration seeks to keep nuclear weapons out of the hands of the Iranian regime. The U.S. needs to win the AI race just as we sought to win the arms race during the Cold War, she told Fox News Digital. In another comment, Julie Cartwright, senior research fellow in law and economics at the American Institute for Economic Research, offered Fox News Digital a more optimistic view of AI development. Economically, what Gates is describing is a catastrophic negative externally. AI is sharply lowering the cost of causing harm, whether that's bioweapons design, cyber attacks on large-scale fraud, while the companies building these tools don't bear the full cost when the things go wrong, Cartwright said. She added, the way to combat this is clear liability and clear rules of the game. We talked about liability. Mm-hmm. In fact, liability comes in on a lot of things. There was a couple of articles written over the weekend about, well, the biggest problem that AI will face will be the lawyers.
1: Oh, yeah.
0: But to me, it's the narrative that we're all doomed. It was first, we don't have the water and we don't have the grid. And then I found out from the data center just last week, data center near me, I saw this building going up. I went, this thing looks like a fort. And it's a data center.
1: Mm-hmm.
0: They produce their own electricity. They have their own substation, and they can be water or air cooled or a hybrid of both.
1: Mm-hmm.
0: Well, we heard that, you know, over the summer, and then that sort of died down. It's like, oh, okay, well they already can solve that problem. And we said to begin with, well, these seems to be problems that can be solvable. So right. You don't do it. And then, you know, then it was AI is going to get out of control and we're all doomed.
1: Right.
0: And it's like, based on what? What is your evidence for that? It was easy to figure it out for water, you know, cooling, electricity, and noise. Mm-hmm. We went, well, those can all be solvable.
1: Mm-hmm.
0: You know, we wouldn't have built any factories in the Industrial Revolution if noise stopped that from happening.
1: Right.
0: And so we've always said, if you're going to make predictions that are so incredibly huge and doomsday scenarios, you better have at least a good scenario of what could possibly happen so people believe you.
1: Especially if you're in that position that Bill Gates is in.
0: Yeah.
1: If you're somebody in that in that sector, you're Bill Gates. You say something, you better, in fact, I would expect a full white paper. A full one,
0: yeah.
1: With examples. I'm saying these are very real examples of what happens if, and it's already happened a couple of times, if one of the AI company's programs gets out of the sandbox and then all of a sudden gets on the internet, and then all of a sudden, you know, the latest one was breaking into the government of Australia. Well, okay, there's somebody in that organization that controls that entire proprietary system, OpenAI, whoever it is, doesn't matter. Whichever company it is, whoever's property it is, you control that. That tells me you've got a control problem. But if Bill Gates is putting something out there and then just leaving it, I could kill billions. Well, you sound like a liberal who's sending up these, again, false warnings without anything. The problem liberals have with this, and this has to be a conundrum for Bill Gates, the problem that liberals have is they don't want people to be informed. OpenAI brings a great deal of information to people. Not all of it is correct. We already know this. Because it gathers the good and the bad. Garbage in, garbage out. But there's a lot of stuff that is correct that people are learning from already with AI. And the left doesn't want you learning.
0: Well,
1: there are two things. If they can control a massive industry, if they see this massive industry that will be integrated into every sector on the planet, then they need full control of it. They need, as you mentioned, they need a revenue source from it, and they need to know how to use it for their own whatever they're going to do with it. And then beyond that, what they don't want is you learning along the way and getting more informed. They would like you to be on TikTok swiping through cat videos.
0: And, you know, and the other thing is would be the, remember, it was the grid, water, noise. The job market will be doomed. And we ask the question,
1: right,
0: because it's always been assumed, and the public really doesn't question this. Well, no, technology is going to kill jobs, and there will be no jobs out there, and so everybody will be on a one-day work week working 4 hours a week, and that's why Bernie Sanders' plan is good, to have us work 32 hours, because none of us are going to work anymore.
1: Mm-hmm.
0: Well, that's never happened.
1: No, except for Howard Stern.
0: That's never, that wasn't technology.
1: That wasn't technology.
0: But when you look at the massive, massive shifts in technology in the history of man,
1: mm-hmm.
0: even when technology has created a ton of lost jobs, there have been way more new jobs that have been created. Why is this different? I don't believe that's an unfair question. If you're going to make an outrageous statement or an outrageous or a doomsday kind of allegation, you should have some evidence to back it up, and the history of technology shows it hasn't happened, and me asking the question should not be viewed as not caring about the issue.
1: Right.
0: It should be, well, no, you're making a statement of a doomsday scenario in the job market or billions killed somehow. Go through the scenario of it. And on the jobs, when we've seen massive shifts in jobs because of technology.
1: Yeah. Yeah.
0: Why would it be different this time? It's like when Obama came out, we always use the ATM thing, and the banks came out and said, no, because we can use ATMs, we can hire people to do this and do that and do this and do that. They don't have to, you know, it's not the tellers inside doing it. We can do actually more transactions. We can be quicker to the customer. We're more, you know, productive and efficient for them. It actually creates, you know, more jobs in other sectors and helps us, you know, expand our investments and everything, which mm-hmm. creates more jobs overall.
1: Mm-hmm.
0: I don't know. Do we wish to be ignorant? Ah, that's yes. Willfully ignorant.
1: I think some people do.
0: We are Red Eye Radio.
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0: We are Red Eye Radio. He's Eric Carly, and I'm Gary McNamara. But yeah, I just, that's one thing that it's been on my mind over the last couple of weeks. Well, a lot of things have been on my mind, but just the thing that just even asking questions these days puts you on the other side.
1: Yeah, of course.
0: And you're demonized for asking questions instead of just accepting what the statement is without objection. You know, we've seen it for the last decade with the radical transgender movement. You ask a question. You ask a question. Well, what are you trying to tell me here? Well, you're something phobic if you ask a question.
1: Or on the climate change, you're a climate change denier.
0: Yeah.
1: Or, as Obama put it, the Flat Earth Society.
0: Right. You wish to destroy the planet, you know, everything else.
1: Right.
0: It's not that, well, I've got a question on this, and these are, you're making serious allegations. What is your evidence, or what is your theory? Walk me through it. Well, we can't do that.
1: Right.
0: Well,
1: how dare you? Then they start with the name calling.
0: Right. Debate it with the experts, as we said, for climate change. You and I are still waiting for the first climate change debate between scientists.
1: Right. It's never happened.
0: It's publicized.
1: It's never happened. Yeah. They go back and forth, but there's never been an actual debate where they all get together and have an actual conversation in person.
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9: From ABC News, I'm Sherry Preston. Under arrest right now in Great Britain, several men who may have been trying to bomb an airbase outside London used by America to fly missions against Iran. The suspects stopped after tips about suspicious vans in the area. Here's ABC's Karen Waugh.
10: Officers soon arrested five men on suspicion of terrorism and explosive offenses. Bomb disposal robots spent hours examining the three vans. 85 nearby homes were evacuated. Police overnight not yet saying whether they found explosives. Images obtained by British news outlets appear to show shirtless suspects handcuffed, sitting in the road.
9: This as tensions in the Middle East are pushing oil prices up once again. This morning heading back toward $107 a barrel. President Trump says he thinks diesel prices are high not because of the Middle East, but because of Ukrainian attacks on Russia.
11: I spoke to President Zelensky. I said, you got to take it easy on the refineries.
10: He said, well, probably
11: do that.
9: The president also saying he is mulling a ban on U.S. exports of diesel, but experts say that likely wouldn't do much to bring down prices. Large parts of the East Coast still soaked by the nor'easter that also smacked areas with hurricane-force winds. Mudslides are still a threat in Hawaii with Hurricane Nolo offshore. And a different Pacific hurricane, Polo, is about to hit Mexico. ABC meteorologist Jeff Smith says that could mean a lot of rain in the U.S. Southwest.
12: This is a level 3 out of 4 risk. Arizona, parts of Utah, southwestern Colorado, and New Mexico. 2-inch-per-hour rainfall rates possible by later on today. And this can continue through the middle part of the week as well. So that is a major flash flood risk in that area. Could be totals topping a half a foot.
9: A New Mexico teacher critically hurt after being shot. They have learned that the juvenile suspect, a 13-year-old at Highland Middle School, is currently in custody being held on numerous charges. You're listening to ABC News.
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21: Good morning, everybody. Hope you're off to a great start. We're going to say dry again today. Plenty of sunshine, a little hotter, 87, and some increasing clouds this afternoon, a touch more humid, but generally a nice fall day. We've got a coastal flood advisory still up with king tides today, so if you're vulnerable to flooding, be aware of that. I'm WPBF 25 First Warning Meteorologist Sandra Shaw.
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1: Welcome to the Bongino Report AM on this Monday morning. So glad to be with you all. I can't thank you enough. We've launched with close to 300 stations nationwide. It's a huge honor to have you here again, as I said, on a rope. And thank you to all the stations and program directors around the country who carry this program. It's great to be with you all. I know it's early morning, folks, and we're always dealing with a lot on a Monday. But we can't just disregard the fact that there is a critical midterm election coming up. And I know you've been told 1,000 times in the past, it's the most important election of our lifetime. I made the case on my podcast and radio show last week and the week before that this midterm is. Well, why, Dan? Back it up. Like, don't just throw that out there on a Monday morning, right? Why is this midterm so important? Because, folks, this is the most favorable environment in the House of Representatives, at least, that the Democrats are going to have almost in perpetuity going forward. Well, I don't want to say in perpetuity, it's exciting, but going forward. Why? Because every 10 years we do a census and we reallocate House of Representatives numbers for each state based on population gains and losses. What I'm getting at is going forward, red states and deep red states like the great state of Texas and the great state of Florida are going to get anywhere from 10 or more House of Representatives seats, which are likely to go Republican in every election going forward. So if the Democrats are going to take back the House, they need to do it now. That's why this is so critical and so important. I'm going to get into today good news and some bad news, because I don't want to give you either the utopia fallacy. Everything's going to be great. There's no problems. Forget about diesel fuel. I don't do that. But one thing I'm definitely never going to do is this doomer crap either. Oh, don't show up and vote. Your country doesn't matter. Your country, and when it comes to politics, is the only thing that matters. God, faith, and family matter. But when it comes to politics, your country's the only thing that matters. Where are you going to go? What's the backup plan? I'm sorry, man. I love people in Canada, Mexico. You're all children of God. I get it. But you're not the United States. You're just not. We are exceptional. The American exceptionalism is American exceptionalism because it's American. Forget the exceptionalism. That's why it's exceptional. We got a country to save, and there's nowhere else to go. And never was that clearer than if you missed it on Friday. It was about around, I don't know, noon or so. You saw President Trump took Xi Jinping, the head of the Chinese Communist Party, took him over to the National Archives in what I believe to be one of the most strategically brilliant moves in a long time. Wow, Dan, you're a Trump supporter. You're saying, no, I'm not. Folks, we are living in an era of very sophisticated AI where even the Chinese Communist Party is having a very difficult time blocking access to information by their citizens. They have this internet thing called the Great Firewall, where they can't get information about freedom and liberty in Tiananmen Square, the average Chinese Communist Party subject, because they are subjects, unfortunately. This is going to get really hard going forward with AI. So why do I bring this up? There are Chinese Communist Party subjects, unfortunately, that have never even heard of the Declaration of Independence or elsewhere. I don't want to exaggerate it, but I'm serious. President Trump takes them into the National Archives, Xi Jinping. Chinese state media, if they're even covering this, there are people who are going to start asking, hey, what's in the National Archives? Oh, there are these documents about we the people and inalienable rights. What does that mean? What is it? Consent to the governed? That doesn't sound like what we have. Maybe this explains why America's streets are paved in gold, as some early immigrants thought, to this country. Maybe that explains why people seem so happy over there and everyone wants to go there while everyone's trying to get out of here. Folks, it is a genius move. Him taking Xi Jinping, President Trump, taking him over there to the National Archives and forcing it down the throats of the Chinese Communist Party subjects was brilliant. Folks, we have an election coming up. We have an election coming up where you have a group of candidates running on the same governing model as Xi Jinping. Socialism, top-down rule, and the evaporation of individual liberty and freedom. Show up and vote. We got a country to save. You're listening to the Dan Bongino Show, Bongino Report AM. Thanks so much for being here on a Monday. We'll be right back.
0: The Bongino Report AM.
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0: So what I'm going to address today, because this is not the show and will never be the show where we, this is not the bipolar show where we're going to operate at the poles of the political spectrum. What I mean is I'm never going to give you a utopia. You know, this is all Pollyanna-ish utopia because that's a fallacy. Nothing needs to be fixed. I love the administration, everyone there. Don't question anything. That's not going to happen. But what's not going to happen either is the doom and gloom, don't show up scenario where a bunch of people pretending to be our side are trying to get you not to vote. Because, ladies and gentlemen, we have a country to save. It is your country. It is my country. There is nowhere else to go. Listen to me. There is no second best. This is not the Barack Obama, well, you know, American exceptionalism is just like Greek exceptionalism. No, it isn't. Our system and our Constitution is the finest in the world. It is not a reflection on people. We're all children of God. It is a reflection on the value of systems. The reason we are the most powerful electric country on earth every single time. The technology leader, the breadbasket of the world, the military power of the world. We're a system of government with an untold levels of freedom and liberty. It's always under attack. But the reason is because our system is, by definition, unlike when Kamala Harris says and doesn't mean it, by definition, exceptional. But again, this show is important to me because credibility of the host matters. And if you fall on either one of those polls, you probably have an agenda. So I'm going to give you today, I think we'll do the bad news first. There is some bad news about these midterm elections. I'll use an analogy about the miracle on ice and the odds. Listen, the odds may be against us, but you show up, the odds are 100% we'll win. You don't show up, they're 100% we're going to lose. Those are the odds. But I'm also going to give you some good news, too, and some wise words from a voice I know you know. So that's really important. We're going to talk about that today, and we're going to address the consequences of not showing up because they are very real. Getting right to it, here's one of them, folks. I have warned consistently on my podcast. If you ever want to check it out, it's up to you, rumble.com/Bongino. I do a podcast every day. I've discussed for years, this trend I'm seeing amongst propagandists on the left and some pretending to be on the right. I call them the Folex MAGA crew, right? The fake Rolex from Times Square in New York back in the 80s. They're not us, but they're pretending to be us. I've seen this trend, and it's, you know, I don't throw this term around lightly. I had cancer myself. It is a political cancer trying to kill the host, where they are trying these socialists and others to do what socialists have done for generations. Jim's a student of history. He knows it as well as I do. They've always tried to turn the younger generation against the older, more experienced generation because the older, more experienced generation, by a function of time, they've just experienced more, correct? It's not a big bowl. It's almost tautological. It is tautological, right? They've tried to do that because what they want is a bunch of young, inexperienced people who haven't experienced the horrors of socialism to turn against the parents who may be Cuban or Venezuelan or may be American and may have gone through, you know, the Soviet Union or the fight with Ronald Reagan and others, the generational fight. They went, oh, you know, boomer dad, boomer mom, you don't know anything. I learned my stuff from Mom Dami. You're going to hear this over and over again. If you're on social media as much as I am, and I'm on there a lot doing show preparation and trying to get out ahead of the next story, you'll see this okie dokie boomer thing. Oh, that's boomer slop. If you're older like me, 40s, 50s, 60s, even older, some of this, you may be missing it. I'm telling you, it's very real. A lot more ahead, folks. We'll be right back.
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0: Now, for as much as we can't stand this guy, and believe me, it's a level 10, I can't stand this guy, Barack Obama, I think the easily the most destructive president over 8 years in modern times. Nobody reads the political tea leaves and gets ahead of a trend. And I'm talking about bad trends, not good trends. Better than Obama. Nobody. He does this really well. Obama senses that, quote, and you're going to hear this word here, two words, the moment has arrived. And the moment he's talking about is an opportunity to overthrow the current constitutional system of guaranteed freedoms and liberties, because he senses communism is on the horizon. And he knows the way to do it is to propagandize the kids. I want you to listen to Obama. And again, nobody wordsmiths the collapse of liberty and freedom better than this guy and makes it sound like it's a good thing. This guy's like a level 10 marketer. He is. Nobody sells crap, a bag of like dog waste on your porch lit on fire, better than Obama. You step on it, you're like, wow, thank you so much. I just stepped on flaming turds. You thank him when he does. Nobody, you know, you've seen it in the movies. I want you to listen to Obama here talking about, we got to seize the moment. Those old white men, that sounds like critical race theory, critical theory. The white male patriarchy is the cause of all our problems. I thought we were done with that. Oh, no, we're not done. It's undergoing a renaissance. And if you don't vote, these people he's talking about that want to take advantage of the moment are coming for you. Mark these words. Check this out.
5: Getting younger voices out there, giving them platforms, I think, is really important. Identifying this generations of leaders as opposed to past generations of leaders, this generation of thinkers, rather than those who still have a lot of wisdom, but are not as attuned to the moment. Because I think that one of the challenges we face globally is old men clinging to power. And they're afraid. And I say men very deliberately. They're afraid of irrelevance and death. And this has been a theme of humanity since its inception. And don't encourage it.
0: If I were to wipe out Obama's voice and tell you that was Joey Bag of Donuts of unknown political affiliation and change his voice so you couldn't recognize it was Obama, you would listen to that as a reasonable person, go, oh, you know what? Younger leaders, yeah, that's good. That's not what he's saying. You see how Democrats like Obama, socialists in their hearts, they always have to set up these binaries. It's got to be young people versus old people. And folks, I bring this up because they're winning the argument. I'm telling you, go to X, TikTok, elsewhere, put in boomer slop. You're going to be like, wow, I can't believe it. These are our kids who are mad at us. There's more on this, but first, let's take a quick break.
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10: 32.

0: some people have asked me, I had some tweets out yesterday. I'm not trying to be cryptic. Why don't you name certain names on people? Because we're 40 days from an election, folks, and I want to paint for a picture for you about what's going on without creating a bunch of waste of time podcast-a-stan fights that candidly, sometimes I have to address them and don't have a choice, especially when they involve danger to me and my family. It's a waste of time right now. That's why. You have to earn the right for me to mention your name. And some of these people are not worth the drama before an election. But I do have to warn you about what's going on. So that came up yesterday, too. We got a country to save, though. I got a clip from the greatest of all time. I saw it on Vince Colanace's Twitter feed, if you want to cheat a little bit, from Rush Limbaugh. That should remind you of this. Ladies and gentlemen, we got a country to save. There's no time for BS right now. There just isn't. Let the podcast-a-stan people do what they want. Let's focus on getting out and voting. What is really happening here? And what is that about? Because what do we hate? Unnecessary teases. We'll tell you in 20 minutes. Stay tuned. We're not doing that. It's about what's going to happen in just about 40 days. But there's a way to win elections, regardless of what I'm going to tell you. And what is it? It's to show up and vote. Right? I mean, folks, we have an election coming up, and I want you to keep in mind that what you're being told by the doom and gloom crowd and the liberal media is strictly designed to stop you from voting. I can't say this enough. Maybe they're right, folks. Maybe it is a 10% chance. Maybe a 10% chance that we win the election. But I'm going to talk about the greatest sports event of all time. I think there's very little dispute about this, at least for the United States, not for the Russians. The 1980 Miracle on Ice. The odds of winning that game were infinitesimally small. So why not just give up? I mean, why waste anyone's time, correct? Why not just go out and just, they drop the puck and you go, ah, you guys won the Soviet Union, whatever, man, we lose. Because, folks, elections are the same way. Ultimately, both Democrats and Republicans are going to show up. And the only thing that matters, just like it mattered in the hockey game where we won against overwhelming odds, is did you play the game to the best of your ability or not? Because that day, at that time, at that moment, we were better than them. And you have the opportunity to do that again. I'm not forfeiting this game before it's over. I'll make the case for you. Coming up next, we'll be right back.
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7: ABC News, I'm Sherry Preston. Folks in the Northeast spent the weekend with a lot of wind and rain, courtesy of the nor'easter that battered the coast. These folks on Cape Cod.
8: It's exciting.
9: Not as bad as if it was snow.
10: We were kind of expecting it to be a little bit more.
7: It was a little bit more for some. Trees downed in Connecticut, heavy flooding and beach erosion along the Jersey Shore and parts of Long Island. British police announcing arrests close to an airbase outside London that's hosting U.S. forces.
11: Five men are now in custody on suspicion of preparing a terrorist act. Officials swarming the area after the call. bomb disposal robot seen examining the vans, with officials blocking off the area and evacuating 85 nearby homes. The U.S. Embassy in the U.K. is now urging American citizens to exercise caution throughout the country.
7: ABC's Lana Louise. Two giant pandas are waking up in their new home at the Atlantic Zoo today, Ping Ping and Fushang. Gifts from China following Xi Jinping's state visit to the U.S. This is ABC News.
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0: A Daily Mail article came out, and you know, it's the Daily Mail, so let's be honest, like the headlines are always going to be a little hysterical. I'm not mad at them, whatever, do your thing, media does their thing, whatever. I don't do those hysterical headlines, we try not to. When I do, I call myself out on it. Sometimes we just miss something. The Daily Mail story is this. Mark Halpern, who's a pretty good political analyst, he's been around the block, is saying, listen, I'm getting panicked calls from Republican activists saying that the midterm elections are going to be essentially a bloodbath. This could be like a blue tsunami. I mean, the election hasn't happened yet. If people don't show up, that certainly could happen. I don't believe that. I choose to manifest good things. I believe I have a country to save. I'm not a doomer. If we lose, I'm going to get Dustin off the next day and get ready for the next fight in the presidential. However, we shouldn't ignore this. So the headline is this, Daily Mail, Mark Halperin. He says, quote, my Trump sources say the president's worst nightmare imaginable has finally arrived. Panic.

0: They're suggesting that seats in Iowa, Senate seats in Kansas, I mean, blood red states, may be up for grabs. That, ladies and gentlemen, would be an electoral apocalypse. If they're suggesting also that where we live in Florida, that there could be seats up for grabs. Listen, personally, I doubt that, but I'm not going to ignore it and just pretend like, oh, you know, whistling past the graveyard. I'm not going to do that. I lived in Glendale, Queens. You can look it up. Glendale, Queens is known for two things. I grew up around bars and graveyards. Look it up yourself. Glendale, Queens in New York. So if we were whistling past the graveyard all day because there were cemeteries everywhere. I worked in one, Mount Carmel Cemetery. If anyone ever hacks my employment records, that's what that was. I worked with the gravediggers when I was a kid. Yes, that's what I did. I'm not whistling past any graveyards, okay? If this is accurate, and I have no reason to believe Halper is not a hysterical guy, is lying, that means one thing. That means we have to do more work because the election hasn't happened yet. And as I told you, we have agency. In other words, there's something we can do to fix this. We can actually go play the game. It's like people telling you in the Miracle on Ice, 1980 U.S. hockey team that beat the Russians despite the 1,001 odds or whatever. It was a lot. Imagine saying before the game, guys, it's over. There's 1,001 odds. The math says you're going to lose. Okay, they didn't lose. They won. But why? Because they went and played the game. And they played harder than the Russians. That's why they won. If we play harder than the Democrats, folks, we can win. We have the votes to do it. How do I know that? Because we just won a presidential election 2 years ago that everybody told us we were going to lose to. That's how you get crap like this. Is this a candidate, Joanna Mendoza?
1: Yes.
0: This is a candidate. Right. I want you to listen to how crazy this has gotten if Obama's right. These are the younger leaders Obama's talking about. He's not talking about younger leaders like Charlie Kirk, God rest his soul. He's talking about people like this. A lady who thinks transgender hookers in your neighborhood? No. Jim was like, you got to listen to this at the beginning of the show. I'm like, come on, Jim, you're exaggerating. Okay, you decide. Check this out.
2: Sometimes the only work available to folks, especially trans women of color, is sex work. Would you work to decriminalize sex work for sex workers, knowing that discrimination is so pervasive in our employment sector, in the formal employment sector, and because you know, people should not be discriminated against because of the circumstances that they have to live under?
3: Right. Yes. And that's, you know, once again, it's important to ensure that there's access to the resources, the support networks, the social services, access to health care, you know, eliminating the discriminatory practices and laws so that every individual has the opportunity to be able to provide for themselves. We need to stop criminalizing people for their situations.
0: No, we don't need to stop that. Folks, just for the record, well, Dan, where do you stand on transgender people of color hookers? I'm a big no. I'm a big no on that. Now, if you don't vote and you allow these young leaders, as Obama said, they're calling you all boomers, and yeah, boomer slop. I can't believe Dan Bongino's against transgender POC hookers in the street. Okay, I'm cool with that. Whatevs, man. Like, I am fully, Jim, are you against this too?
1: Hard no.
0: Yeah, the hard no on transgender POC hookers. You want them in your neighborhood? You want to vote for that? It's not good for transgender hookers or anyone else. I don't want that in my neighborhood. And if you're talking about younger leaders, this is the younger leader they're talking about. I'm a big, fat, juicy, capital N-O on transgender people of color hookers in my neighborhood. I don't want anyone having special rights. You should go to jail. You should not be doing that. It's a really bad thing for the kids and the younger leaders. We'll be right back.
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8: Good morning, everybody. Hope you're off to a great start. We're going to say dry again today. Plenty of sunshine, a little hotter, 87, and some increasing clouds this afternoon. A touch more humid, but generally a nice fall day. We've got a coastal flood advisory still up with king tides today. So if you're vulnerable to flooding, be aware of that. I'm WPBF 25 First Warning Meteorologist Sandra Shong.
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0: Folks, we got a country to save. But I'm this part stings, but it's true. I put this post up yesterday, and I got a lot of feedback on this, a lot of good feedback, some from folks like, Dan, maybe you should tell people who you're talking about. No, you haven't earned that right. And folks, I don't want anyone distracted in, I'm just going to be straight with you, podcast wars that are irrelevant to saving the country. The only reason I'm talking about this, and that is relevant at all, so why bring it up, is because I'm going to deliver some more bad news. Folks, these doomers and gloomers have had an impact. I was talking to a good friend of mine. He knows who he is. I went over to visit his new studio, be a guest on the show yesterday, and his whole team. Have you noticed this, especially in the last few weeks? This is my ex account from yesterday. You can see the date. Be sure to notice the goons and frauds who are now upping their MAGA counter-messaging, agitprop BS, just weeks before a critical election. In all caps, this is all intentional. They want the communists to win. They share the same worldview. Fact. It is a fact. Why aren't you making? Because it's not important. What's important you understand is that there are Folex MAGA people out there who now you're seeing just, you guys notice this too, just like random conspiracy theories popping up out of nowhere. Donald Trump has a wart on his back that's cancerous. He's going to die tomorrow. You're like, what? Where did that even come from? Like, this stuff is all meant to diminish Republican turnout because Folex MAGA, I've been warning you about this since I've been back on the air, not only wants you to lose, but needs you to lose because they want to say after the election, we told you, you should have listened to us. They are doing everything they can. This election, some of this is paid for, by the way, by foreign governments. Not all of it, but some of it. It's intentional. It's intentional. I'm begging you as a friend, and I mean it. Please do not get distracted with 40 days left. We've got a country to save, folks. We can still go play the 1980 hockey game against the Russians and win despite being, everybody told them they were going to lose. The 1980 U.S. hockey team played the Russians in an exhibition months earlier and got destroyed. They were the greatest team in the history of hockey. They were told, you're just a bunch of college kids. You're never going to win. And they won the game because they had a country to save in the stagflation era. And they went out there and played the damn game and won. You recognize the odds. You read the Daily Mail pieces. You don't ignore it. I'm not ignoring people in Iowa saying, hey, we could be in trouble in Iowa. I'm not ignoring it. It does us no good to say, oh, no big deal. No, it is a big deal. Plus 600 to 1,000, but USA Soviet Union roughly minus 350 to minus 500. A $100 bet, for example, $100 bet would have netted $600 plus the original 100 stake. Wow. About a 14% chance. That's crazy. I'll be honest with you, I thought it was even worse than that, but I'm glad, you see? They played the game and won. I guarantee you, it's funny, they probably give the Republicans about a 15% chance, right? What are the odds? Ask them. Ask what are the Republican odds of holding the House? I'll bet it's roughly in the same territory. But you show up and you play the game. It is our job. We've got a country to save. Do you want Bidenflation back? Do you want open borders back? Do you want defund the police back? You want George Floyd riots back? Do you want our military heroes being crapped on again? I don't want that. Win the game. We can still go out and play and do whatever we can. And if we lose, we lose honorably. We lose with nothing left in the gas tank. We gave it everything we had, and so did the 10 people we dragged with us to the polls.
1: Well, that was a lot. We'll be right back.
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0: Folks, I have no ulterior motive. There's no foreign government paying me. We have sponsors like everyone else. They don't get involved in our politics at all. It just keeps the show free for you. This is just me, your friend Dan, who's been with you for 10 years, talking to you, the P1 listeners who's been there with us. Go play the game. Leave everything on the ice. And if we lose, we hang our heads high and we get up the next day and we fight again. Oh, I don't want to hear that. I'm not giving up. I've been through so many elections with you over the 15 years I've been doing commentary and 10 plus years in this show. I'm not giving up. I was told to give up after Obama won the second time. Dad, I was right. Look, what are the odds? GOP holds the House, 7-10%. Senate, 35-40%. GOP holds both, 8%. About the same odds of the U.S. hockey team. Go out and play the freaking game. We got nowhere else to go. Hey, man, you got nowhere else to go. No, I'm serious. You live in the greatest country on earth. You've got kids. I've got kids. You've got parents. You've got friends. You've got businesses. Where else are we going to go? We're going to lose to the Islamo fanatics and the socialists because we're teaching Republicans a lesson. What lesson? You're not teaching anybody a lesson but yourself. Folks, when the greatest broadcaster of conservative ideas of all time, Rush Limbaugh, passed, it left a hole in this movement. I'm sorry, I don't mean to like turn into man card, but thinking about what Rush, I'm a conservative because of Rush, so are many of you. When Rush Limbaugh died, it wasn't just that, use a sports analogy, that Rush Limbaugh was like Wayne Gretzky, the greatest hockey player of all time. Who knows how many MVPs he won. It was that Rush Limbaugh was Wayne Gretzky for 30 years. Wayne Gretzky wasn't Wayne Gretzky for 30 years. He had like a 15-year run. Rush Limbaugh for decades was Wayne Gretzky. And not only was he Wayne Gretzky for 30 years, he invented hockey. There's no conservative talk radio anywhere. There's no Beck, Hannity, Levin, Bongino, Vince, Clay, Travis, Dana. No one without Rush. Zero without Rush Limbaugh. But I guarantee you, we all trusted Limbaugh because he'd been with us as the godfather for 30 years. If you're ready to give up, either now or even if Election Day isn't great, and you don't want to listen to me and say, hey, we got a country to save, there is no giving up, there's dusting off and fighting again, then listen to the greatest of all time. This was Rush's message for 30 years, despite Bill Clinton, Barack Obama, no one. We are never, ever giving up because there's nowhere else to go. Check this out.
1: We are not sunk yet. We will never surrender. We will never give up. Never, never, never. It's not who we are. It's not what we do. We never give up.
0: Folks, I'm going to tell you something. I'm not even going to say took over because anything I say is going to sound terrible. When Rush passed way too early and I was asked to cover his spot we were on like 250 stations, Clay and Buck at the end, Dana has other ones. I'm going to tell you something that I've told you. I was almost like embarrassed to be in the spot. The only reason I took it was because someone had to fill it. And I just felt like the best I can do is honor his legacy by advancing conservatism. I was embarrassed to be there. Because how do you, it's like being the center fielder for the Yankees after Mickey Mantle. Like, how the hell do you do that? Like, was Gretzky a center? I'm not a hockey guy. Like, after the Edmonton Oilers lost him, he went to the LA Kings. Like, who the hell is that? You're never going to be Gretzky. I don't care who you are. Never give up. You've got a country to save. Never, ever give up. Stay tuned. I'm going to take a quick break because that's anytime I talk about Rush, it's always emotional.
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0: To kind of like bring down the, not bring down the energy at all. I'm actually excited about doing this, but I don't want anyone going into this with the thought that this game is over. We are going to play this game until the end and we're leaving everything on the ice. I was kind of reminiscing a little bit. There's a big, huge summit at the White House going on with Xi Jinping from China and President Trump. You know, there are people who are upset about the pageantry. Folks, I'm not like these doomers, a fraud or a hypocrite on these matters. This is how President Trump works. He is a transactional guy. I've tried to explain this to people. He has places he'd like to get to ideologically. Low taxes, high growth, liberty and freedom in China. He understands that's not going to happen tomorrow. We have to deal with China because we don't want an AI cyber war, an invasion of Taiwan. So he puts on a show because that's how he does his deals. Love it or hate it, that's how he rolls. However, you P1s know, the P1 listeners know I've talked about this often. When you're a young Secret Service agent and you get to the president's detail, which is never right away, I don't care what they show you in the movies, it takes like 8 to 10 years sometimes to get to the president's detail, if you get there at all. It's only a small fraction of Secret Service agents who get to protect the president. Another thing you don't see in the movies. They never put you on the shift, the working shift around the boss right away. You still got to get accustomed to the culture of the White House. So one of the things they do when you're a young agent is they stick you with the press because it's probably where you can do the least harm while you're getting used to the culture of the White House. So one of the things as a young press agent I notice is when you go to communist countries, the culture of communism, which is like, hey, when we're the press for the communist leader, we're just going to do whatever we want because that's how we do it in China. It comes over here, too. And you've got to deal with these. You see this with every single communist country in the press guy. They'll try to steamroll you. Well, we do this in China. You know, we do this in Russia. Well, you're not doing it here. That's not the way this rolls. Okay? I want you to show that. Here's the Chinese Communist Party press rolling around the press pool. They're, of course, trying to, like, they tell them, like, no, stay here. They're trying to get whatever angle they want. And the agents there are like, hey, man, that's not the way we roll here, okay? Like, you, whatever way you do it in the Chinese Communist Party, that's not the way we do it now. There was some other incidents, too, one in the Brady press room. I've seen this over and over. When you deal with democracies, strong democracies, their press people get it. Like, oh, there's security things? Okay, this is how we roll. I'm telling you, like, they don't get that over there. You see, here's another one. Oh, hey, look, here we are. No, you're not going to do that. Really sorry. You're going to stay there, and you're not going anywhere. So, sorry. Want to reminisce a little bit. I told you the good news. The good news part is we still have the ability to go and play the hockey game and win. It's not over. It's not over. Yogi Bear, right? It's not over till it's over. Something I told you early on, too, that the Doomers were lying to you about. And I've told you, they've had an impact. I know. I've heard it. I get out in the real world, folks. I live in the real world. I'm dealing with something right now that's been sucking my soul out in the real world. I see people all the time. I told you about, I was at my daughter's volleyball game. Nice man comes up to me, very nice guy, not in any way like agitating or confrontational, but he's like, hey, Dan, you know, Republican voters are frustrated. Nothing happened. I don't get this a lot, but I get it often enough that I know the Doomers have had an impact. And I'm like, I said to him, I go, what do you mean? I said, you understand the jobless rate's the lowest it's been in American history. The poverty rate is the lowest it's been in modern American history. The crime rate, I retweeted a post by Rod Martin this morning. The streets are safer than they've ever been. That the murder rate is the lowest. That the median household income, a measure of household wealth, is the highest it's been in 30, 40 years. I get it. There were downsides. The cost of diesel is high. The cost of gas is high. Inflation has been tamed a bit, but not where we need it to be. I understand that. But we've got to take this all in context. There's always going to be good news and bad news. I'm telling you, being transactional myself, if you were to put the Trump good news in a spreadsheet versus the bad news, a business term, net present value, in other words, is the value positive and a good thing today, measuring all those things? The net present value is unquestionably positive compared to the Biden years. You see it.
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10: From ABC News. Sherry Preston, a wicked autumn nor'easter causing power outages, flooding, beach erosion, and downed trees all along the northeast coast. ABC meteorologist Leslie Lopez says the storm has also been deadly.
11: In New York, 56-year-old New York City worker Leighton Brown killed after debris from a tree fell onto a parking lot.
12: Broke my heart. He's just a good guy.
11: And a state of emergency in New Jersey for 8 counties. Coastal regions inundated with rain and flooding.
10: Major shoreline loss further south as well. Massive waves slamming beachfront communities in the Carolinas. 5 men being held on terror charges after they were arrested near a British airbase playing host to U.S. forces in the war against Iran. The 5 are being held on suspicion of terrorism and offenses involving explosives.
13: The arrests come at a tense moment in the war. Iran this weekend claimed it captured a second U.S. underwater drone in the Strait of Hormuz. And the Iranian foreign minister said his country is ready for the war to resume, even if it comes to a doomsday war. President Trump says he expects more talks this week.
10: ABC's Karen Waugh. A New York prosecutor is reopening an investigation into allegations of rape at Cornell University in a frat house 2 years ago.
14: It comes after a former student identified as Jane Doe sued Cornell, the Chi Phi fraternity, and 7 of its members, claiming they pressured her to take drugs and sexually assaulted her in 2024. Her lawsuit includes an alleged screenshot of a fraternity group chat from that night, in which a member allegedly told others she was available for sex. The DA says he never saw that chat until this lawsuit was filed.
10: ABC's Sophie Flay, a 13-year-old in Hobbs, New Mexico, accused of shooting his teacher multiple times. The teacher still hospitalized. Two giant pandas waking up in their new home at the Atlanta Zoo, Ping Ping and Fu Shuang, gifts from China following Xi Jinping's state visit. This is ABC News.
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16: 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One accident to avoid already here in Palm Beach County. You'll find it southbound on the Turnpike, just south of Boynton Beach Boulevard. 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
18: Good morning, everybody. Hope you're off to a great start. We're going to say dry again today. Plenty of sunshine, a little hotter, 87, and some increasing clouds this afternoon, a touch more humid, but generally a nice fall day. We've got a coastal flood advisory still up with king tides today. So if you're vulnerable to flooding, be aware of that. I'm WPBF 25 First Warning Meteorologist Sandra Shaw.
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20: Monday morning, three things you should hear about today. The president, he was all excited that they arrested 5 terrorists. Yeah, I think I'd be excited about that, too.
21: A little bit.
20: That nor'easter diener in New England. Woo! Not fit for man nor beast. I'll tell you what my brother's reaction was.
21: Uh-oh.
20: And Elon, he's got a window that opens at 8:15 this morning. Yay! Happy Monday. I'm a little bit wound up today.
21: You are, look at you go. Yeah, you are. How about that?
20: I just realized October 1st is this week. I was Thursday. Like, oh my goodness, it's October. Holy cow. By the way, speaking of which, before we get into the more important stuff, what happened to Halloween?
21: What about it?
20: They've just moved it out of the way and Christmas has taken over.
21: Oh, it's wild.
20: It's horrible.
21: My brother texted me over the weekend. He was at Costco and he wrote, Costco is a winter wonderland.
20: It is. And I was in there 4 days ago at Costco, maybe four. And a little Halloween was regimented to a little corner. And it was like 8 rows of Christmas. Like, you got to be kidding me.
21: That's the moneymaker.
20: They put it out earlier in the year.
21: Yeah. Sam's too. Everything.
20: Yeah, I bought the stacked pumpkins at Sam's to put outside. I figured they were more weather resistant. But speaking of weather, this nor'easter, you know, it's all we heard about. Oh, my goodness gracious, it's going to shut down the world.
21: That's right.
20: A bunch of planes were affected. I take that back. I mean, I understand it was chaos trying to get to New England. But I called my brother last night because they're talking about 70-mile-an-hour gusts, winds driving through window panes, people getting flooded.
21: Watch out.
20: I called my brother and he goes, what? I said, whoa. I said, they're talking about all this rain in New England and, you know, you're smack in the middle of it. He goes, it's been raining all week. What's wrong with these people? And he hung up.
21: Oh, he wasn't buying into it at all.
20: I was like, okay.
21: Wow.
20: So much for your nor'easter. Jeez Louise. That was the official goodness. Take on my brother's part.
21: Well,
20: how bad it was in New England.
21: I did see a couple of things with that. Number one, the Boston College game against Virginia Tech was unreal.
20: Oh, was it really?
21: Just constant rain in that game. I don't know how they even played it. I mean, it was just, people were sitting out there watching and pondering. shows. I'm like, what are you people doing?
20: Why? No, why? Go home and watch it on TV.
21: Oh, gosh.
20: Yeah, I'm a diehard fan, but come on, that's crazy.
21: It was brutal. And someone got a video, apparently it was real, of a shark swimming through floodwaters in New Jersey.
20: That was not real.
21: It looked real.
20: It's got to be AI.
21: It looked real.
20: Come on.
21: It was being shared by different outlets. Jen?
20: No, you know, remember the one? I forgot what hurricane it was, and it hit North Carolina, and there people on their deck, and there's sharks swimming underneath it. I'm like, oh, please. Uh-huh. It's like the sharks come looking for food. Well, they do come looking for food.
21: It's possible.
20: Nah, I don't.
21: That means the next flood you have, watch out.
20: Watch out. I'll have sharks in my pond next. Watch out for the sharks when you take the zip line right over it.
21: That's right.
20: Anyway. There's no sharks. Okay. I think that was fake.
21: Okay.
20: However, this is not fake. 8:15 during our show. Let's make note of this date. During our show, Elon must have gotten the memo, finally. SpaceX will try to blast off on flight number 14 of the great Starship. I call it the Enterprise. Biggest ship, little spacecraft on the planet. It's 400 feet, 407 feet, if you want to be exact. Now, here's the difference. What's going to happen today? It's the first orbital attempt.
21: Right.
20: Oh, it takes off from Texas, by the way. It's not here yet.
21: Right, not
20: this
21: yet.
20: This is from Starbase. The booster will land in the Gulf of America.
21: Oh, okay.
20: They're not going to catch it with the chopsticks.
21: No chopsticks.
20: No chopsticks.
21: Okay.
20: Nope, they're on break today. They are going to try to do a splashdown and re-entry controlled, which means, I guess, kind of like they do with the booster. They'll flip around the rocket and it'll land in the Pacific off the coast of Chile.
21: So this is a big test today. They're trying out new stuff.
20: Well, the next one has people on it.
21: Whoa.
20: Or the next two. And then there's one more and then the next one has people on it.
21: So they're going to send people up on this thing already?
20: Yes.
21: Really?
20: This is the 14th try. This isn't it's the first one. Remember
21: That's
20: the
21: fair.
20: First one? It blew up on the pad.
21: I know.
20: But every time they get better and better and better. So this morning the window opens. It's a 75-minute window, I think. Opens at 8:15. So.
21: All right. So 8:15. So let's do some show planning here on the air, which you know we always do. We are notorious for this.
20: Don't ask me to do math with you.
21: 8:15.
20: Yes.
21: Okay. Which means we, Jen...
20: Yes, Diener.
21: Have to go to break early at 8:10, okay? When we get to that portion of the show, let's plan this out. Let's do this together right now.
20: What time?
21: 8:10.
20: Okay, we got to be out.
21: Yes.
20: Okay.
21: We have a hard out. Now, normally that's not a hard out segment for us, okay? But this time around, that is a hard out.
20: At 8:10.
21: At 8:10.
20: 8:10.
21: And we should be able to come right back, right like a minute left before the launch.
20: That would be great.
21: Yes.
20: And then hopefully we can. Can we plug in somewhere to carry it live? Is that possible?
21: Oh, yeah. I'll bring it up on YouTube.
20: Okay.
21: Yeah.
20: Awesome. Thank you very much.
21: Very easy.
20: Hey, were you a fly on the wall at the White House last night?
21: Last night, no. I tried teleporting, but it didn't work.
20: All right. Did you see who was there?
21: No.
20: It was a private dinner between the president and your buddy, Dario Amodei.
21: I didn't even know he got back to the White House. I thought he was at the president's company. He was everywhere this weekend. Tennessee, Chicago.
20: You're not kidding. First he goes to Tennessee. Well, he was in Chicago, the president's club. He had a grand old time there. They loved him.
21: Oh, my gosh. Yeah,
20: and then the United States team won. I didn't even know the president's cup was going on. I'm so disappointed.
21: No, it was amazing. Golf. Yeah, I mean, they were down, way down. Tiger Woods got all into it. He was on Twitter congratulating the U.S. team for coming back. He said everything had to go right, and it did. And USA team captain credited Trump by saying he was our good luck charm. And, you know, because he was there, they played better. And they did. They came back to win. It was like a miracle comeback yesterday in the president's cup for Team USA Golf.
20: Wow.
21: Yeah. And good. Tennessee is at the college football game, and that was a good end. Well, it was kind of a sloppy game for Texas offensively.
20: They trashed the team. I didn't see anything nice said about Texas. I'm like, didn't they win?
21: They did win. Arch did not look crisp, I guess is the way to put it.
20: Too much pressure on that kid.
21: Well, you got to be able to handle it. If you're the overall number one pick like they're talking about, he doesn't look like a number one overall pick to me. I'm sorry. He just doesn't.
20: No, I think they're going to make him out to be a lot better than what he is because of his name, unfortunately.
21: He's a good quarterback. He's got the number one team in the country. But, he doesn't look like Peyton. You know what I mean?
20: Nah.
21: Or Eli, for that matter. So, he was everywhere at both of those games. But Texas did pull it out in the end.
20: How do you think he feels living up to that moniker?
21: It's got
20: to
21: be really tough.
20: That's got to be tough for him, poor kid. Speaking of tough, you're having some work done on your house, okay? And they bring in a crane. Then the worst thing possible that could happen with that crane does. So they bring in a second crane, and then it gets even worse. And it happened right here in South Florida. It's all next, 850 WFGL.
21: Oh my gosh. Whoa.
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16: 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One accident to avoid already here in Palm Beach County. You'll find it southbound on the Turnpike, just south of Boynton Beach Boulevard. Traffic is a service of Massage Envy in the Traffic Center. I'm Parker Starr.
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18: Good morning, everybody. Hope you're off to a great start. We're going to stay dry again today. Plenty of sunshine, a little hotter, 87, and some increasing clouds this afternoon, a touch more humid, but generally a nice fall day. We've got a coastal flood advisory still up with king tides today. So if you're vulnerable to flooding, be aware of that. I'm WPVF 25 First Warning Meteorologist Sandra Shaw.
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20: Tuesday. Jennifer Ross, Stephen Diener. So glad you could join us on this Monday. How was your weekend, Mr. Diener? Do anything special?
21: Spectacular with a capital S.
20: Was the weather not the most fat? The who?
21: Really
20: the,
21: nice.
20: With a capital what?
21: A capital S. Spectacular.
20: Oh, spectacular.
21: Yes.
20: Was the weather not spectacular? It was the,
21: that
20: probably
21: was
20: the nicest weather we've had in months.
21: It really was. It was like, what is this sun and blue sky? What do I do with this?
20: What's this less humidity? What
21: right?
20: do we do with that? I was like, this is awesome.
21: We spent the day out in the patio on Saturday. We spent the morning out in the patio, then the afternoon out in the pool, and then the evening out in the patio. It was fantastic.
20: Wow.
21: Haven't done that in a long time. Probably 7 months since we did something like that.
20: Usually because the little crispy little critters that want to bite you come out of the woodwork at dawn and dusk.
21: Yeah, true. We had the citronella.
20: Speaking of critters,
21: yes.
20: Be thankful you live here in South Florida and not in the Southwest or the Western states of maybe, I don't know, California, Arizona,
21: why,
20: Texas.
21: Jim?
20: It is black widow mating season.
21: Oh.
20: Nope. And tarantula mating season.
21: Oh.
20: So they're warning people to watch out for the spiders.
21: Oh, gosh.
20: Those are words hopefully we never hear in Florida.
21: Because
20: we all know how much you love spiders.
21: Oh, no, thank you. And those black widows are so deceiving, too. They're small. You know what I mean? You got these little black spiders, and then it's just a little black spider. No, it's going to kill you.
20: Ever see a brown recluse? Tiny little thing, too.
21: Yes.
20: Don't let that thing bite you.
21: No.
20: Jeez Louise.
21: Jen, you and your spiders, I blame you.
20: Well,
21: it's your
20: I
21: fault.
20: Blame. And this, okay, you want to know what the problem with, what was the price of gas, by the way, on the way in?
21: Floating around, I saw 420s, 440s. I saw a couple of different things.
20: It's a bargain, okay.
21: Yeah.
20: This is why we have issues. The Iranian foreign minister, okay, he was on Meet the Depressed. I love the way all these people show up in our talk shows. Anyway. He says his country fully prepared for a war to be resumed with the United States. This, or how do you say this guy's name?
21: I think it's like Arabas Agachi or something.
20: Yeah, it's Abbas or Aragachi or whatever.
21: Domo Arigato? I don't know.
20: Yeah, where are you? There you go. Exactly. He's like, no, we're not going to reopen the Strait of Hormuz. And Trump calls the Strait of Trump. And bah, bah, bah, bah, bah. Now, at the same time that's going on, let's go over to Face the Nation.
21: Sure.
20: Where you have Iran's president. He's there saying, sure, bring the inspectors in. We don't have any nuclear stuff to make a bomb. We're not making a nuclear weapon. Bring them on in. We're ready for peace.
21: Yeah.
20: So who do you believe?
21: Neither of them.
20: It's like literally almost at the same time, Meet the Depressed and Face the whatever they're called, the Nation.
21: Mm-hmm.
20: Two separate Iranian leaders saying the exact opposite thing.
21: I will say this, though, in I guess in regards to Abbas there, the foreign minister, who does a lot of media. This guy does more media hits than like some of the people in Trump's administration. I mean, it's unbelievable.
20: He's like Mickey Mouse for Iran.
21: Yeah, it's crazy how much press this guy gets and how much American media I see him on this foreign minister, Abbas Domo Arigato there. Abbas Arigachi. I don't know why his last name sounds Japanese to me. I don't know. But I will say this in regards to that. When he says we are ready for, to restart the war, that's one concern of mine is how much, time off we've had in this, even though we're in this pause and not really firing back and forth like we were before, running missions, even though Iran has fired at our bases and at our interests and allies in the region recently. They've had time to prepare. They've had time to regroup. They've had time to get shipments and deliveries and fix things. Now, I'm sure it's not like we don't know what they're doing. We're watching them with, pin needle accuracy from space. So it's not like we don't know what's going on.
20: From space? We can do that?
21: Yeah, I know, right?
20: Wow.
21: But at the same time, that one part does kind of bother me. It's like, why? It feels like we had them down with our foot on their throats and we're just like, okay, you guys can regroup for a while. I could be totally wrong about that, but that's just the way it feels.
20: Could be.
21: I don't know.
20: But is China giving them stuff? Because China or Russia are supplying them, then where are they getting stuff from?
21: Right.
20: North Korea? I don't know.
21: I'm sure. Yeah. There's always underhanded stuff. I know, she and Trump were best friends this past week, and everybody was having fun. They're laughing at the auto pen picture. We got the two pandas delivered over the weekend.
20: I saw that. Did you see how they came in? I want to know what FedEx does, if that's like a missionary trip for them.
21: Yeah,
20: because they have a special plane made just for the pandas. They and do. Then they have the special cargo units, and that's the special vans that take them from the plane to the zoo. It was pretty wild. I had to give FedEx credit for that one. It's like, wow.
21: I know. So, I mean, even with all that, I'm sure that there's still some type of underhanded dealings going on with China and Iran. So that part does bother me. You know, it's like, how much time did we give them here to regroup?
20: Yeah, but you know what? We don't know what's going on behind the scenes, but it does seem like, yeah, not much has been going on, and no one's talking about anything other than the price of gas is ridiculous.
21: Wow. I know, which is a shame, because it really does take away from all the success that this administration has had. Right, no one talks about, and I've mentioned it before, this is the glaring thing, is gas prices and affordability in general, and then nobody talks about how the crime rate has been the lowest in 100 years, the drug deaths have gone down dramatically, border crossings are almost non-existent. I mean,
20: your 401k looks good.
21: Yeah, exactly right. I mean, so all these things, there's a lot of victories, trade victories, manufacturing victories, domestic production. There's a ton of victories over the past 2 years, but it all gets overshadowed.
20: Hmm.
21: Oh, and by the way, you know, keeping men out of women's sports. Having daytime story time readings anymore with trans queens, with kids in school. I mean, this insanity, the woke insanity, has essentially gone away from the vast majority of society. So, I mean, these are all victories, societal victories, all these other things, but it all gets overshadowed. Anyway, diatribe over.
20: That's okay. Yeah. That was a good diatribe.
21: Thanks.
20: You're right, but no one cares because gas costs $4.30 a gallon.
21: Right.
20: And diesel came down.
21: Ooh.
20: I don't know what it is.
21: $5.95, I believe.
20: Yeah, it's
21: look
20: a bargain. It's under $6
21: below
20: a gallon.
21: Six, I know.
20: Wow. This is something that happened to me. You ever have any home improvements made to your house?
21: Yes. In the middle of a fight right now. Yes.
20: Okay. So you know how lovely it is when, you know, we have a project going on and nothing goes according to plan.
21: Correct.
20: I don't think these people in Fort Lauderdale had an idea of how bad things could get. So you're having work done on your home. Okay. So they bring in a crane on a flatbed truck. Okay.
21: Mm-hmm.
20: You know, a big flatbed. Now they bring cranes in. And the crane, I guess, stays mounted on the truck while it is doing work on your home. Said crane falls off said truck and lands on your house.
21: Oh, no.
20: Fortunately, no one was hurt.
21: Oh, God.
20: So what do? They bring in a second crane to lift the first crane off the house. What happens? The second crane falls on top of the house.
21: Oh, gosh, what is happening?
20: So now they got two cranes. Well, I don't know if they're still there, but this poor house in Fort Lauderdale, they couldn't get these cranes. I have no idea how either one of them toppled. But I'm like, you bring one in that wasn't apparently big enough to lift up the first one. Don't you know that as a crane operator, that the crane you're in doesn't have the potential to lift the bigger crane in front of you?
21: This is very odd to me.
20: I'm not making this up, I swear to you. Go look up crane falls on house in Fort Lauderdale. And not one, but two.
21: What
20: and I'm thinking, these poor people.
21: This is just like the worst luck I've ever heard.
20: Yes, I'm telling you. The second crane fell on top of the house. And then apparently when the second crane fell, there was the hazmat team had to respond to work on a diesel fuel leak that was caused by the overturned crane.
21: Oh, what a disaster.
20: So it's about what it is. So I'm assuming that was Thursday. I'm assuming everything's cleared up, but I feel so badly for these people or anybody who lives next door to them. Because these cranes were huge, laying on top of the house. I'm like, oh my goodness gracious.
21: I mean, this is like something you would see in some type of like, you know, messed up sitcom or something like that.
20: It's
21: you know?
20: True. You're right.
21: Right, like some type of slapstick comedy, like Mr. Bean.
20: You yeah, Mr. Bean.
21: Unfortunately, this is a real story, though. That's terrible for these people.
20: It's terrible is what it is. It
21: oh
20: is
21: my
20: terrible.
21: Goodness
20: Speaking
21: gracious.
20: Of terrible, terrorists apparently are still around, and they're running rampant in at U.S. air bases in England, but... Fortunately, our allies caught him. We will discuss when we get back right here at 850 WFTL.
0: 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One accident to avoid already here in Palm Beach County. You'll find it southbound on the Turnpike, just south of Boynton Beach Boulevard. Traffic is a service of Massage Envy in the Traffic Center. 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
18: Good morning, everybody. Hope you're off to a great start. We're going to stay dry again today. Plenty of sunshine, a little hotter, 87, and some increasing clouds this afternoon, a touch more humid, but generally a nice fall day. We've got a coastal flood advisory still up with king tides today, so if you're vulnerable to flooding, be aware of that. I'm WPBF 25 First Warning meteorologist Sandra Shaw.
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11: 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On this Monday, I'm thinking about Donald Trump's meeting with Mayor Mamdani. Last week, the president spoke with the Marxist mayor in New York City. Some conservatives did not like that at all.
3: Mamdani is essentially a communist. He is going to hurt New York City. Donald Trump will not be able to stop that. So their conversation centered around a big housing project the mayor wants to build in Queens. To do that, he needs federal dollars. That's why Mamdani requested the meeting with the president. Now, I have no evidence to back this up, but I suspect Donald Trump is trying to lower the hatred towards him in New York so that Bruce Blakeman, the Republican running for governor, can beat Kathy Hochul. Her entire campaign can be summed up like this. Blakeman is Trump, and Trump is the devil. Governor Hochul not offering many solutions for her state's 20 million residents. Latest polling shows Blakeman just 4 points behind Hochul. Trump's meeting with Mamdani could cut that in half. Or not. 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That is the Morning O'Reilly Update. More analysis later on.
10: This is a Bloomberg Money Minute. Pool supplier Leslie's is said to be laying the groundwork for a bankruptcy filing. The company is navigating a tougher pool market with higher costs on one side and financially stretched consumers on the other. Conversations are centering around its lenders possibly taking over the business. No comment so far from Leslie's. Checking on your money, fading hopes for an imminent breakthrough in the Iran war is sending stock futures lower this morning. The U.S. and Iran appear far apart on a new ceasefire deal or the reopening of the Strait of Hormuz. And McDonald's is facing a big challenge ahead, winning back diners who believe it's gotten too expensive. Shares of McDonald's are on track for their worst annual return since 2002. Customers have been complaining about a lot of things lately, from high prices to the loss of popular features such as playgrounds. 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
2: Good morning, everybody. Hope you're off to a great start. We're going to stay dry again today. Plenty of sunshine, a little hotter, 87, and some increasing clouds this afternoon, a touch more humid, but generally a nice fall day. We've got a coastal flood advisory still up with king tides today, so if you're vulnerable to flooding, be aware of that. I'm WPVF 25 First Warning Meteorologist Sandra Shaw.
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4: Jennifer Ross, Stephen Diener, happy Monday. Hopefully you had a great weekend. The weather, probably one of the best weekends we've had in a long time as far as weather goes.
5: Gorgeous. So,
4: is today going to continue Stefan Seasons?
5: Yes, but then it's going to get a little stormy again through the week. And it's not going to be as less humid as we saw over the weekend. The dew points were pretty low, which means humidity will be low. So those dew points going back up today, and then it will kind of be a little bit stormy and more humid again during the week this week. But we had a nice time. We had a nice little preview there of fall. Can I tell you something?
4: Sure.
5: We didn't feel it down here as much. It was a little, you know, we felt the fall air early on in the morning, Saturday and Sunday for sure, and then got warmer throughout the day. But my in-laws, as you know, Mega Marty
4: lives, yes, in Middle Earth.
5: That's right, Middleburg. They were down for the weekend, or, you know, like during the week and into the weekend. They went home yesterday. When they got home, it was 55 degrees in Middleburg. How nice.
4: 47 Saturday morning near Ocala. Yeah.
5: I'm saying, look at that.
4: Getting cold.
5: I know. It was, yeah, it was a
4: Middle
5: nice
4: Earth's way up there. Wait, well, they got frost last year, didn't they?
5: Oh, big time. Big time.
4: Now, is Mega Marty, are they from Florida originally or no? They're from another state, right?
5: Her mom is from down here, and then her dad's from Chicago, and then they kind of met up in Chicago and came back down.
4: Then.
5: Yes. Yes, they do.
4: Okay. All right. I was going to say.
5: They lived in Chicago for a long time.
4: Wow.
5: Yes.
4: Wow. Unfortunately, Trump was in Chicago yesterday, too.
5: That's true.
4: At the Medina Country Club for the President's Cup. We'll get to that in just a second. But before that, while he was there, I think it was during the, yeah, because he was in Chicago when he talked to the reporters. They arrested five guys on a U.S. air base in England. The Trumpster, needless to say, he was pretty excited about the arrests.
5: Oh, here he is. I found him, Jen.
4: Thank you.
6: They were looking to do big damage to our fort, and working with the British worked out great. We had them under view for a long time, and we got them.
5: That's
4: See,
5: it.
4: So these terrorists thought they were going to get away with something, and he said, according to him, I guess it was Scotland Yard had been watching them for a while, so they knew they were there. James Bond got him.
5: I'm saying, I mean, this is, it's pretty fascinating when you watch like an operation come together, because like you said, you know, they had their eyes on him for a while, and then there's different reports where they talk about this old woman. I saw this report, like this farmer lady.
4: Yeah, she saw them
5: driving through the countryside, yeah, and saw them. That it was something suspicious going on. These guys had like this van parked out there, blocking the road. They were all gathering up, looking very strange, and she called it in. So nice teamwork there by everybody. Scotland Yard, the old farmer lady, U.S. military.
4: Like that. She's probably a sheep herder.
5: She probably was.
4: Yeah, and she, there are a lot of sheep in Scotland.
5: Little did she know she was in the middle of an operation.
4: How do you like that? No, but can you,
5: unbelievable,
4: imagine
5: that? But no, I mean, honestly, listen, I was thinking about this yesterday. We could have been coming in here with a very different attitude and tenor with this story. If they didn't have their eyes on them, if they weren't caught in time, we would have been coming in here today talking about a major terrorist attack on a U.S. base in England.
4: How do you like that?
5: I know. That would have been a very different story. But thankfully, we had it covered there with British intelligence as well.
4: Now you know how Israel feels.
5: Yeah, right.
4: What does Netanyahu say? We're surrounded by people who want to kill us.
5: Yeah, they are.
4: Everybody.
5: And people in the United States as well.
4: Israel here. Jeez, even here, but we're not attached to them. So it's just, there's a big difference in space in between us. We usually don't talk about, you know, vehicle recalls. You know, if your car is getting recalled, they recall it. You get a letter, you bring it in, they fix it, yada, yada, yada. But Volkswagen, did you see this recall? They're recalling nearly 3 million vehicles over a screw that could fail and cause you loss of steering capability.
5: It's not good. You need to be

0: able to steer. Last time I checked, you gotta be able to do that.
1: It affects the Tiguan, the Touran, the Golf, the Variant, the Caddy, the Audi Q3. It's all kinds of cars. So if you get a recall, yeah. They said schedule an appointment. Yeah, I would too. They'll replace the bolt for free. I sure hope so. Can you imagine you're driving all of a sudden, like the steering wheel comes off and you're like, what the hell?
0: Oh my gosh.
1: Oh my
0: God. No, not at all.
1: Louise.
0: You're right though. I mean that's a pretty important recall to know about. So if you got one of those VWs or one of those Audis, you might want to check the old steering wheel before you get on the highway.
1: The thing is though, how do you know if your car has it?
0: Yeah,
1: unless you get I get a lot of recalls. My daughter has a Hyundai and she'll get a recall. So if you call up though, just because you get the recall letter doesn't necessarily mean your particular car is being recalled. It's just that lot of cars. So they take your VIN number and they run it and they say, no recall. Or you got five of them. Come on in. It just depends on where you are.
0: And then they always make it so easy, too. You always have to, I'll just come on the weekend. Nope, sorry, has to be from 9 to 5, Monday through Friday. I have to take a day off work for this?
1: Of course
0: you do. Boy, is that annoying.
1: Don't you know?
0: Yes.
1: Don't you know? Anyway. Hey, did you see that nor'easter? This is right up your alley. They found a 19th century shipwreck off of Nantucket.
0: No way.
1: Yeah. Wooden remnants started showing up on the island on Saturday, so they finally decided, hey, there's a guy out there. They said it probably came from the Warren Sawyer, a wooden schooner that wrecked near Mayakamet Beach 142 years ago.
0: Wow.
1: So because of that stupid nor'easter, it broke up the ship, and it's starting to come ashore.
0: That's incredible. That is wild.
1: Wonder if they can get all the pieces and put it back together.
0: Now, you see, maybe. And you see where my mind goes, Jen. You know where my mind goes. Treasure.
1: Treasure hunter.
0: Come on.
1: But is Massachusetts, if you don't own the rights to the ship, the state gets it usually.
0: I hate how that works.
1: Yeah. Remember there was some guy found all that stuff off of Jupiter near like Carlin Park? And there was a big fight over who got it, the county.
0: Yeah, that's right.
1: I forgot who won. I think he lost. I think the county got it. You find it, and the county takes it from you. Thanks so very much. Don't do me any favors. Wow. Hey, did you know what happened at the box office this weekend?
0: I just saw this.
1: Did you?
0: More than they thought. I knew that was going to happen,
1: too. I told you that. Yep. Isn't that amazing? Just because, don't tell me it's because of that 4 minutes at the end.
0: It had something to do with it.
1: Wow.
0: I knew this was going to happen.
1: Wow. Dina, we'll have all the details when we get back. 850 WFTM.
2: 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Excuse me, Lake Worth Beach, whatever.
0: You know, how many times have we wished, man, I really wish someone was just there to help me out. 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Here's the number. 1-855-TRAJAN-1. 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
8: 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Two accidents slowing you down now. Palm Beach County beginning I-95 northbound at Palmetto Park Road. You'll find the second southbound on the turnpike just south of Boynton Beach Boulevard. Traffic is a service of Massage Envy in the traffic center. I'm Parker Starr.
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10: Good morning, everybody. Hope you're off to a great start. We're going to say dry again today. Plenty of sunshine, a little hotter, 87, and some increasing clouds this afternoon, a touch more humid, but generally a nice fall day. We've got a coastal flood advisory still up with king tides today. So if you're vulnerable to flooding, be aware of that. I'm WPBF 25 First World's Sandra Shaw.
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1: Happy Monday. How was your weekend there, Stephen Diener?
0: It was full of football and food and family.
1: Really?
0: Can't ask for anything more.
1: We went, you know what, and this is not a plug. This is pure fact in my world. Blair is now a week and, what, 3 days old, 4 days old. She had a baby shoot at JCPenney.
0: Yes.
1: When I tell you it was the most phenomenal shoot I've ever been to, I was shocked. I don't know why. I mean, the girl that's the photographer there's been there forever. She's phenomenal, phenomenal with newborns.
0: That's great.
1: So, and so I'm just saying, and they got a package for Christmas that I got for both of my grandkids.
0: But oh, there you go.
1: If you're looking for something for the holidays to make cards or for special pictures, they did a bang up job. But while we were there, I thought of you, Diener, because there's a store there. I don't know what it is. It is full of memorabilia from your favorite. You got music for this? Because we have to discuss this. This is a big deal.
0: Yes, I'm
1: because
0: ready.
1: Your movie has made history.
0: My movie?
1: Well, yeah, I call it your movie, this Star Wars thing.
0: Okay.
1: This trilogy that's going to happen in the future and what happened this weekend at the box office. Your film came in number one.
0: Which one?
1: Star Wars Endgame.
0: Oh, you talk about Avengers Endgame.
1: Avengers Endgame.
0: Oh,
1: sorry.
0: Yeah, hold on.
1: Wrong movie. No, stay. Keep that one. Keep this one.
0: Oh,
1: keep it.
0: Oh, keep it.
1: Because they're coming out with a trilogy, a new one. Did you hear this?
0: All right. Well, you got me all confused.
1: Sorry.
0: So we're talking about Star Wars or Avengers?
1: Star Wars.
0: Okay, so let me start over.
1: There we go. The guy that did John Watts directed three of the Tom Holland Spider-Man films.
0: Oh, I did not
1: know
0: that.
1: He's doing a new Star Wars trilogy.
0: Yeah, that's really big news, actually.
1: Is it really?
0: Yes.
1: Okay, so it's going to be episode 10 of the Skywalker saga.
0: Yeah.
1: I guess I have to go watch the rest of these films.
0: I mean, hopefully they do better than, you know, the previous three of the Skywalker saga. There was some good and some bad. A lot of bad. But, you know, they killed everybody off. Like, all the original characters were killed off. It was crazy.
1: Princess Leia dies?
0: Yes.
1: Oh, I did not know that.
0: Yes.
1: That's terrible. Oh. Well, maybe Ryan Gosling brings him back in Star Wars Starfighter. He turns back time or something.
0: Yeah, maybe. I don't know. There were rumors. It was a fake report, but it got everybody excited that Mark Hamill, as awful as he is as far as political outlook is concerned, and posting pictures of, like, a dead Trump and things like that. So he's a terrible person in that aspect. But as far as Star Wars and acting Luke Skywalker is concerned, there was a fake report that he and Hayden Christensen, who plays, you know, Anakin Skywalker in a lot of the films and shows, that they were going to come together for this new trilogy. And everyone got all excited, but it was a fake report. Because they've never done anything together. It was two separate timelines.
1: I get you.
0: Anakin plays Darth Vader. So it's like, you know, how could they bring all that together in this new trilogy? But yeah, something else to look forward to for Star Wars geeks like me. And now that means new merchandising in the future, new Disney stuff, new add-ons to Star Wars land there at Hollywood Studios. I mean, they're talking about a whole new, you know, three-part saga to this. So I'm excited to see where it goes in the future. It's pretty cool.
1: I got news for you. I think Dr. Doom's the beginning of another goodness knows how many sets of trilogies.
0: Now we're going to Avengers?
1: Now we go to Avengers. Sorry.
0: There we go.
1: Avengers Endgame Encore made $60 million overseas.
0: We knew this was...
1: $60 million overseas.
0: We knew this was going to happen. I figured it was going to be more. They were saying, oh, 40. I'm thinking, no. This is
1: going to be bigger than that. Well, that was overseas. It made about 30 here.
0: Yeah, I think it
1: was still the number one film. This is a film that's 7 years old, and the only reason you went to see it was to get you ready for Doomsday, which comes out in, what, December?
0: December 18th.
1: Yeah, you like that. Did you go see this movie?
0: No, we didn't go over the weekend. I was thinking about taking the kids just, again, you know, kind of like have them see it on the big screen. And, you know, maybe have some, like, audience reaction. People see it again. But we didn't end up going. Maybe we still will. But we'll see. I did finally see Michael, though, Jen.
1: Oh, did you really?
0: Yes.
1: Is it free?
0: No.
1: Oh, see, I won't see it till it's free.
0: I don't know when it's going to be free or if. Because it's only going to be on Stars, I think, once it goes on demand. So if you don't have Stars, you're going to have to pay for Stars anyway just to watch it. So right now it's on demand in general for $7. It's a steal. It was so much fun.
1: All right, maybe I'll go do that.
0: No,
1: how much
0: great.
1: Is Stars? I have to start getting rid of streaming services because it's ridiculous.
0: Me too.
1: The bill is crazy.
0: Yeah.
1: It really is. You mentioned this earlier. The pandas have arrived. Big news.
0: That's right. I didn't know it was going to be that quick.
1: Neither did I, because Xi Jinping, I guess it was on like Friday, was it Thursday night at the White House at that state dinner, he said, oh, yeah, the pandas are coming soon. Yeah, they landed Saturday in Atlanta. How do you like that?
0: They came really quick.
1: In Fu Shuang.
0: Yeah.
1: They arrived at Zoo Atlanta. They come in. It's pretty cool. You got to watch because FedEx has a special plane just for the pandas.
0: I never knew this. And literally, they pull up and there's like these
1: pandas on the side. Yeah,
0: with flowers and bamboo and two big pandas on the side. I'm like, look at this. They have their own plane.
1: Yeah. Well, and it took them 2 months to get them used to the containers they were in.
0: Oh, wow.
1: So they don't freak out. And what they do is they put the containers in their habitat where they live, in China. So they get used to them, and they play plane noise.
0: Oh,
1: all the noises that planes make, like if there's turbulence, what it sounds like, or if there's a drop in pressure, what happens. And they put them through all the things that could happen on the plane so they don't stress them out when they fly them over.
0: So this was planned then. That's what that means. This was...
1: Yeah, oh, yeah.
0: Yeah, so this wasn't like, you know... some type of, you know, random thing that she put out there. You know, we are going to come back to panda diplomacy, and then 2 days later, they're flying here. This was something they had planned already in the background, and then they, you know, just figured we'll announce it when we go to the White House.
1: So it's probably, yeah, part of the panda diplomacy. It's a 15-hour flight, by the way.
0: Yeah, I believe
1: it. That's a long flight. So then they put them in a special FedEx truck. They take them to the zoo. They're going to be in quarantine for a while.
0: Right.
1: I think they said for about a month or so. And then they'll see how they do, and then maybe the public will finally get to see him. Yeah, just in time for Christmas. You'll get to see him.
0: Yes, that's right. We'll go together. By the way, Trump did say, this kind of went unreported over the weekend, but when it comes to that visit with our good buddy Xi there from China, Trump said he's going back in November. And then Xi is coming back down here for the G20 summit in Miami.
1: He is going in December. Did Putin accept?
0: I haven't seen whether or not he accepted or not. If he did, I didn't see the news, but the invitation was put out there. So you're talking now two more meetings before the end of the year on the schedule between Trump and Xi. With Trump, I was surprised that Trump said he's going back to China before the end of the year.
1: It really is. That's pretty impressive.
0: Yeah.
1: Well, that's good news, you know what? Especially if China's feeding Iran like he assumes he is. They are. It is. Whatever.
0: Gotta put that to an end if it's happening.
1: Maybe. You know, this is how you squelch any, you know, involvement with China with Iran. I don't know. He seems to have a great relationship with the guy.
0: They legit seem to like each other. Yeah.
1: It does seem to be that way.
0: Which is better than the alternative. I've never seen a Chinese president and an American president this close in my lifetime. Have you?
1: No.
0: I don't think so.
1: No.
0: Hopefully it means good things in the future. And it's not just all fake, you know, shake hands in front and stab back in the back. So Hopefully it's not that, and it actually means good things.
1: And speaking of fake news, when we get back, apparently I fell for it as well. It was fake news. That whole Donald Trump, Byron Donalds fallout, all planned.
0: Aha!
1: We'll have all the details. Oh, not the best of news about Brightline. It's all coming up. Yeah, I'm sorry. It's all coming up next. 850 WFTL.
8: 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Three accidents slowing you down now. Palm Beach County beginning I-95 northbound at Palmetto Park Road. You'll find the others northbound at I-95 at Indiantown Road. This accident has the highway blocked. You will need to seek an alternate route to head northbound through the area. You'll find the final accident southbound on the turnpike just south of Boynton Beach Boulevard. Traffic is a service of Massage Envy in the traffic center. I'm Parker Starr.
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10: 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Plenty of sunshine, a little hotter, 87, and some increasing clouds this afternoon, a touch more humid, but generally a nice fall day. We've got a coastal flood advisory still up with king tides today, so if you're vulnerable to flooding, be aware of that. I'm WPBF 25 First Warning Meteorologist Sandra Shaw.
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20: From ABC News, I'm Sherry Preston. From the East Coast down to the Pacific, storms battering the country all weekend long. A nor'easter caused downed trees, flooding, and beach erosion. ABC meteorologist Leslie Lopez says there were problems from the Carolinas up through Cape Cod.
21: In North Carolina, shoreline loss in the aftermath of the storm. Massive waves slamming into beachfront communities, tearing away at homes and properties. The storm's winds going up to 80 miles per hour in some areas, blasting the region. Hundreds of thousands losing power in the Northeast. The storm downing power lines, damaging homes and smashing cars.
20: Hawaii is still feeling the effects of Hurricane Nolo, as the Baja Peninsula and parts of the Southwest will be the targets of Hurricane Polo off Mexico's coast. Five men under arrest in the UK, caught near a major airbase hosting U.S. forces in Southwest England. ABC's Lana Moise has details.
22: British police say the public's report led them to the vehicles. President Trump, however, telling reporters the suspects were already under surveillance.
23: The arrest in the UK was fantastic. We had them under investigation.
22: Since March, the U.S. has been launching operations against Iran from that base with heavy bombers. While it's unclear whether the men arrested have ties to Iran, in July, Iran's Islamic Revolutionary Guard said any UK base used to attack Iran is a legitimate target.
20: New York prosecutors are reopening the investigation into allegations that a Cornell University student was raped by several members of the Chi Phi fraternity in 2024. DA Matthew Van Houten.
24: I understand that with sexual abuse and survivors, there is always a period of time that is based on the human being where someone may not understand fully what happened.
20: The alleged victim accuses the school of failing to properly investigate. Now, Cornell says it conducted a thorough investigation at the time and that there were suspensions and expulsions at the time. You're listening to ABC News.
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8: 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Palm Beach County beginning I-95 northbound at Palmetto Park Road. You'll find the others northbound at I-95 at Indiantown Road. This accident has the highway blocked. You will need to seek an alternate route to head northbound through the area. You'll find the final accident southbound on the turnpike just south of Boynton Beach Boulevard. Traffic is a service of Massage Envy in the Traffic Center. I'm Parker Starr.
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10: Good morning, everybody. Hope you're off to a great start. We're going to say dry again today. Plenty of sunshine, a little hotter, 87, and some increasing clouds this afternoon, a touch more humid, but generally a nice fall day. We've got a coastal flood advisory still up with king tides today. So if you're vulnerable to flooding, be aware of that. I'm WPVF 25 First Warning Meteorologist Sandra Shaw.
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1: three things you need to know about. Dina's going to tell us about an unspecified big meeting that the president just announced. Remember that big fight we thought was a big fight between the president and one gubernatorial candidate here in the state of Florida? Apparently not true. And Brightline, it's good news, but it's bad news. Maybe. We'll discuss coming up right here. The mighty 850 WFTL 96.3 FM in Northern Palm Beach County. Jennifer Ross, Stephen Diener. What did the president just announce?
0: I just came across this. Apparently, there's some type of unspecified announcement in the Oval Office at 2 o'clock today. So we'll have to keep an eye on that. I just came across that report now. So I don't know really, maybe it gets canceled. Maybe it's hearsay. Maybe it's just going to be about some type of policy thing. But it's worth keeping an eye on anytime, you know, president plans to speak from the Oval Office, especially in the afternoon, which is kind of strange.
1: Interesting.
0: So maybe he's got, a sporting event team with him or something.
1: Who the heck knows?
0: I don't know.
1: He was all sports all weekend.
0: Could be.
1: He was at the Tennessee game.
0: Yes.
1: And who won that game, by the way?
0: Texas ended up pulling it out. Tennessee fought him hard. But Texas stays number one.
1: President's Cup at Medina Country Club,
0: right,
1: which is outside of Chicago. He was there yesterday. He's well loved among the golf circuit people. They like him. The golfers like him. A lot of them on the USA team have played with him at Trump International, either here in West Palm or in Jupiter or in Doral.
0: Right, I know.
1: So he plays with most of these guys. So it was
0: very interesting
1: to see. It was. So anyway, what do you think it's going to be? Is it about Iran? Maybe we've... I don't know, because yesterday he had two different sources on Iran. One was on Face the Nation, the other one Meet the Depressed, and they both said opposite things.
0: Yeah, I mean, it could be so many things. It could be have to do with housing, with affordability, with healthcare, with groceries, with gas
1: prices.
0: Right. Or maybe it's, this stopping the importing of diesel to Europe for 90 days or something to do with Iran. It's just weird that it's in the afternoon. Normally, if it was something like, I guess what I'm trying to say is normally if it's a really big deal, it would be like, a prime time address. But it's in the afternoon at 2 o'clock. So, maybe something with Dr. Oz. Who knows?
1: It could be an RFK Jr. thing. Yeah,
0: right.
1: You never know. It sometimes it's good, sometimes it's bad. Interesting. A little bit closer to home. Remember when they made it? And I even told you about it. It was a big deal. If you went to Byron Donald's webpage, as of last week, he had changed it on the cover. If you went to his webpage, if you don't know, he's the Republican running for governor of our state. If you went to Byron's page before last week, it was a prominent picture of him with the president of the United States, shaking hands, looking happy, hanging out. Well, then you went to it after he announced that he was running, and this whole campaign website kind of like got rid of, scrubbed Donald Trump. You could find him, like if you went to some drop-down boxes, you could still see pictures of Byron Donalds with Trump. And so Trump actually had to put out, a Truth Social post saying there's nothing wrong. I knew all about it. I still endorse Byron. He's a very close friend of mine, and stop worrying.
0: Yeah.
1: So I guess it was all planned.
0: See, you're drumming up controversy, get people's eyeballs. Yeah, I'm not surprised by this. I mean, we that's what we were talking about with this, early last week, a couple weeks ago, saying it's not a good look to be wishy-washy, to drop the president.
1: I was the one who said that, yeah.
0: I guess
1: the president knew. As a matter of fact, he's coming to town. He's going to do two rallies in Florida with Donald's. So he's already got two of them planned.
0: Yeah, forget it. Right.
1: Yeah,
0: I don't see. They're trying. You have these polls coming out, and they're really trying. They're trying so hard, the media, especially down here, to make this seem like it's going to be a close race. David Jolly, is he making headwinds? Oh, closer than the experts think. Could it be a toss-up state?
1: No.
0: I'm sorry. I always say this. I always preface this, okay? I could be dead wrong on this. I just don't see it.
1: I agree with you. I don't see it either.
0: No. Anyway.
1: However.
0: Now we know the real story. Gee, what a surprise. It was all hype for nothing.
1: Yeah, well, you know what? Anytime the Democrats can attack a Republican, they do. Brightline, as suspected, they filed for bankruptcy over the weekend. But they also got a $490 million cash infusion from a long-term capital investment group. So they say they're not going to stop any trains. They have a 17% increase in revenue this year alone. So they say the future looks bright. It's just they have to reorganize. So they're going to focus on being profitable. Well, that would be the operative word there, profitable. We shall see. Hopefully it keeps going. I can't imagine they're gonna scrap it. Somebody's got to come in and bail it out. Somebody will. You can't let something that you spent this much money on go under now. Can you?
0: No, not normally. But it's, you know, I think they'll be fine. It looks bad on paper, you know, because anytime you hear bankruptcy or a Chapter 11, but, you know, always, it always feels like whenever these stories come out with anybody, whether it's a restaurant, sometimes the restaurants do go away, or storefronts, but sometimes they always come around and say, oh, well, you know, they're just going to refile and restructure and do this and do that. I just can't see them going away. What happens to all the tracks they're laying?
1: That's a great question. I don't know. I mean, the other trains use it too. So, I mean, it's not like the tracks are going to go to waste. They're just upgrading the trains, the tracks, so they can handle going 120 or 130,
0: right,
1: whatever it is that they go. So that's why. But yeah, I mean, and just look at the, you're right. And just think of all the railroad crossings across the, you know, major intersections that have gotten better because of the Bright Line situation. They rebuilt all of those interchanges there, you know, the railroad crossings.
0: Right.
1: So they're not like, don't kill your car.
0: Sure.
1: Now they're nice and smooth.
0: It's so smooth.
1: Hmm.
0: But, you know, a problem with Bright Line is it's just really expensive. I know, that said, I know a lot of people take it, you know, for their commutes, if they're going down, you know, West Palm to Miami or West Palm to Orlando, whatever it might be. You know, a lot of people take it for a longer commute or, you know, trip once a week for work or something like that. So, you know, it's got its customer base, but it could just get really pricey.
1: Well, I would think its Polar Express train's going to start soon, too, doesn't
0: right,
1: it? Start
0: that'll
1: like
0: help.
1: In November? Is it before Thanksgiving they start that? Because that's a pretty cool thing to do if you got kids and they like that movie.
0: Yeah, that's
1: they
0: popular.
1: The Polar Express.
0: So popular thing every year.
1: Yeah, it's pretty cool. It really is. Okay, you're into these weird mashup with foods. I got a couple for you.
0: I am?
1: I want to see if you'll eat any of this crap. You like ranch dressing? Do I have any time?
0: Yeah, we got like a minute or two.
1: Okay. Do you like ranch dressing? My kids put ranch dressing. They put it in milk if they could.
0: Oh, gosh.
1: It's so just, they put it on everything.
0: Oh, geez. No, I don't like it that much. It's not my first or maybe even a top five choice, but if it's on a salad, I'll eat it.
1: All right, let me ask you this. I give you a bottle of Hidden Valley Ranch dressing. You open it up, you squeeze it, and it comes out black.
0: Oh, gosh. That's not
1: a
0: good
1: sign, by the way.
0: Oh, on purpose.
1: They're coming out with, I guess it's already out, and it's exclusively at Walmart, spooky ranch dressing. It literally is black in color. It's ranch dressing, but it's black in color, and the bottle glows in the dark.
0: Oh, I'm sure that can't be no effect on your, you know, intestinal issues or
1: well,
0: anything like
1: they
0: that.
1: They say it's fruit juice and cocoa that gives it the black coloring.
0: Oh, well, that's good at least. It's not just like food coloring that's going to turn your insides black.
1: Mm.
0: Oh, gosh. Okay. And make you glow in the dark.
1: Mm. Well, if that's not good enough for you,
0: yes.
1: Nissin Foods Cup Noodles have released a new limited time product called Vampire Noodles.
0: Huh?
1: They're hot garlic flavored. And when you add water, they turn blood red.
0: Ooh. Yeah, I like the idea of hot garlic. I'm just not into the whole, and I do like hot garlic. Like when I get buffalo wings, I my order is hot garlic. Love it.
1: Is it really?
0: Yes, I love, yes.
1: Okay.
0: Spicy with that touch of garlic, the minced garlic on it. Oh, I'm all in with the side of blue cheese. Let's freaking go. But make it turn blood red. See,
1: there's more to that story, too, which we'll get to in just
0: uh-oh.
1: A little bit. But coming up next, Elon trying to break space history today with the Starship Enterprise Flight 14. We have all the details.
0: It's almost
1: up.
0: Time.
1: It is. It's coming up, 850 WFTL.
3: 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Stay connected.
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14: 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Four accidents to avoid now, Palm Beach County, beginning I-95 northbound south of Indiantown Road. This accident has northbound I-95 closed. You will need to seek an alternate route to get through the area. You'll find the other accidents, I-95 southbound south of Southern Boulevard, I-95 northbound at Palmetto Park Road, and finally southbound on the turnpike south of Boynton Beach Boulevard. Traffic is a service of Massage Endy in the Traffic Center. I'm Parker Starr.
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10: Good morning, everybody. Hope you're off to a great start. We're going to stay dry again today. Plenty of sunshine, a little hotter, 87, and some increasing clouds this afternoon, a touch more humid, but generally a nice fall day. We've got a coastal flood advisory still up with king tides today. So if you're vulnerable to flooding, be aware of that. I'm WPBF 25 First Warning Meteorologist Sandra Shaw.
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1: 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Jennifer Ross, Stephen Diener, 96.3 FM in Northern Palm Beach County. Thanks for being here. How was your weekend there, sir?
0: Football, food, family, nice weather.
1: It was. It Beautiful. Was a great weekend.
0: Yes.
1: Yeah, we did a lot this weekend.
0: Good.
1: And apparently so did SpaceX while we were taking a break there. They just moved the launch of the Starship Enterprise, that I call it. It's Flight 14 from Starbase, Texas. It is now, the launch window now reads 1 hour, 29 minutes. So they delayed it 30 minutes already. I think it's the weather in Texas is doing it.
0: Okay. Yeah, like, I'm not going crazy here, right? Like, it does say an hour and a half away, yeah, right?
1: They
0: okay.
1: They delayed it. Now, you also have to remember, because they land in so many places, like if the situation off of the coast of South America near Chile isn't any good, they can't take off because that's where it's supposed to land.
0: Yeah,
1: they can't
0: true.
1: Take off if there's lightning in the area. They can't take off if the emergency landing spot in India has rain. You know, I mean, there's a million things that go into, you know, it's not just the weather in Texas at Starbase. So I don't know what the reasoning is, but they delayed it 30 minutes. The good news is it's still during our show.
0: Yes. So that now, okay, We were planning our show live on the air, which we tend to do earlier, saying that we would have to go to break early at 8:10. But now with this movement here, Jen, we would now watch our time during the 8:30 rapid fire and get out at a certain amount of time so that way we can play the commercials and come back with the final segment of airing this launch.
1: So we have to be very careful. About 8:45, is that what they're going for
0: here? 8:48, it looks like, would be launch time. So we'll have to do a little bit of an earlier rapid fire because sometimes we're not even done with rapid fire until 8:48.
1: So I better move one of my segments then to the first one because it'll make it long. Okay. So anyway, a few things are going to happen on this one that they've never done before. First, it's the first orbital flight. They've had 13 suborbital test flights. This one's the first one that will be in a continuous trajectory around the Earth.
0: Yeah, big deal on that. Because, yeah, this is, you know, you got to be able to know that you can, go around orbit. make sure that works.
1: The Super Heavy booster will not be caught by the chopsticks.
0: Oh.
1: It will splash down in the Gulf of Mexico. The upper stage of the rocket will do a controlled reentry and a splashdown in off of the coast of Chile in the Pacific. Remember last time it floated for a while and they got all excited and they got all those pictures sent back. And even the guy that was announcing it at SpaceX was like, it's still floating.
0: Oh, it was amazing. I mean,
1: they were so excited.
0: Yeah, they got to go out there with this giant ship and grab it and, you know, get it back for all the research purposes. Absolutely.
1: Yeah. So it should be interesting. So 8:48 is what, hopefully it happens and they don't keep moving it.
0: I know.
1: And it happens during our show. So we'll be able to carry it
0: live.
1: Keep
0: an eye on it.
1: You.
0: Yep.
1: That would be nice. Hey, the Trumpster, he was Mr. Sportsman this weekend.
0: He was.
1: He showed up at the, did you see the reception he got at the Tennessee game?
0: Oh, I did, yes.
1: Was it applause?
0: No, they liked him there.
1: Oh, if you listen to ABC, NBC, or CBS, they'll tell you he got booed and they had to stop the game because the boos were so loud.
0: What? Are you serious?
1: Yeah.
0: I was watching it live.
1: I swear to
0: they
1: you.
0: They did not say that,
1: I
0: did they?
1: I swear to you.
0: Oh, my
1: they
0: gosh.
1: They said the boos were so loud, even the announcers couldn't hear themselves. I'm
0: what?
1: Like, okay.
0: It's an outright lie. I mean, I was watching it, and they went crazy for him.
1: It was boos, Gina.
0: Oh,
1: it
0: okay.
1: It was booze.
0: Sure it was. I mean, they came back from break, and they made, like, a whole presentation about it. You know, 45th, 47th President Donald J. Trump, and they put him up on the big screen. He was smiling, waving.
1: Yeah, it looked
0: good. Yeah, he was having a good time there.
1: Yeah. No.
0: And the flyover from Air Force One was spectacular pregame.
1: How do you like
0: that? Did you see
1: that?
0: Does
1: he do this all the time? Is this like his signature thing? If I'm going to come to College game day, I'm going to fly over the stadium?
0: I think so. I mean, he flew right over, and everyone was like, whoa, look at this. It was really cool. About a half hour before game time, he came over the stadium.
1: Wow.
0: Yeah, it was really cool.
1: Texas won, huh?
0: They did, yeah, Texas won. I'll have a full update, actually, in the football action in Rapid Fire coming up.
1: Oh, great.
0: Yes.
1: See,
0: a lot of big results.
1: I have some sound I could add to your story.
0: Really?
1: Oh, yes. I got some great sound.
0: Whoa.
1: It made my entire weekend, just so you know.
0: Oh, I think I know where this is going. Okay, good.
1: If you're flying to the Northeast and basically like Washington, D.C. north, you may want to just check. I'm sure now everything's so computerized, you get text messages right away if your plane's delayed. But that nor'easter pummeled the East Coast. Basically, the outer banks got whacked really badly. If you missed it earlier, I called my brother last night because I was getting all these alerts, like 70-mile-an-hour gusts, 20, you know, inches of rain, and there's flooding. I called my brother, and he goes, it's been raining all week. What's the problem with these people? And he hung up.
0: Oh, my gosh. Excuse me.
1: I think I woke him up as well.
0: Oh, man.
1: He'd been working a double shift at the hospital, so
0: oh, no.
1: He was tired. He was not happy with me, but that was his comment. It's been raining all week. What's the problem with these people?
0: Get over it. Get over yourselves.
1: Get over yourselves. I'm like, okay, spoken like somebody who really cares about anybody else. But anyway, they had downed power lines, and they had high tides, and they had gusts of 60 miles an hour and lots of wind and lots of rain, but it was kind of sporadic. Like, parts of New Jersey are underwater, parts of Massachusetts are underwater, but Rhode Island got nothing. So it just depends on, you know, what part of New England you're going to, but just check to make sure all is good.
0: Yeah, I mean, it did get ugly for sure. There's no doubt about it. They
1: no
0: had a lot of flooding.
1: It.
0: They had a lot of wind damage in different spots.
1: It was a storm. It was a thunderstorm, and they make a big deal out of it.
0: It was not a thunderstorm. It's a little bit bigger than that.
1: Okay, so it's like the storms we get. I got news for you. Some of the storms we've gotten so far are like tropical storms. These thunderstorms that have been blowing through. They're nasty.
0: Oh, we got some really bad ones this summer.
1: Yeah, so I mean, that's what they got in New England.
0: It was a little bit more than that. I mean, let's be honest. Come on. It was pretty bad for some people.
1: It was okay. It rained a lot. I'm like my brother. So
0: yeah, I'm going to say, right.
1: What was the big deal? What I want to know is, what did Trump and Dario talk about last night? Did you know Anthropic Man went there?
0: No, I didn't.
1: Anthropic CEO Dario Amoda, he had a one-on-one meeting with the president last night at the White House. So the president comes back from Chicago because he was at the President's Cup golf match. He gave the award to the United States, by the way. They pulled it off in the end. Great. It was actually a pretty good golf match. And then he flies back to the White House to have dinner with Dario. Now, this guy has not been a fan of Trump. He's all against AI. He's the one talking about, you know, it needs to be controlled.
0: Right.
1: So they're on like opposite ends of the spectrum here when it comes to AI. So I would love to see how that went down last night at this dinner.
0: Oh, man.
1: How important do you have to be, though, that you get to have a private dinner with the President of the United States?
0: Well, and that's the thing, right? It's an important issue. And you're right. This wasn't really publicized very much. So it does make you wonder how the meeting went. Maybe, you know, we were talking about this 2 o'clock, announcement from the White House today, the Oval Office, reportedly.
1: Maybe that's it.
0: Maybe it's about AI.
1: And maybe he has a Modi on his side now.
0: Or it could be aliens.
1: No. Interesting. Modi, however, he wasn't there for the Xi Jinping dinner.
0: He wasn't there? Okay,
1: no,
0: so
1: we were wondering about that. Yeah, he was not there. So maybe this is to make up because he couldn't make it to that dinner with Xi Jinping. Could very well be, because that's what they talked about there as well.
0: True.
1: Right. So I don't know. We shall see. You know what happens on Wednesday, by the way, around here in the state of Florida? Be prepared.
0: 30 seconds.
1: Minimum wage goes up to $15 an hour. Non-tipped wages go up to $12.
0: Oh, there you go.
1: For tipped people, sorry. It's 15, non-tipped 12. How do you live on $15 an hour?
0: You can't anymore. You know, when this measure passed a few years back and said it was going to go up a dollar every year, we thought, wow, $15 an hour, that's a lot. Yeah. It's nothing.
1: No, it's nothing at all.
0: No.
1: Okay, I was going to do this later, but we're doing it now because of the SpaceX flight. Think of the best TV shows of the 21st century.
0: Whoa.
1: I'll tell you this, it's going to be skewed. It was put together by the New York Times.
0: Okay.
1: So figure those factors, Mr. Diener.
0: Okay.
1: We're putting your feet to the fire. Next. Rapid fire. 850 WFTL.
5: 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This accident has northbound I-95 closed. You will need to seek an alternate route to get through the area. You'll find the other accidents, I-95 southbound south of Southern Boulevard, I-95 northbound at Palmetto Park Road, and finally southbound on the turnpike south of Boynton Beach Boulevard. Traffic is a service of Massage Indy in the Traffic Center. I'm Parker Starr.
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16: Good morning, everybody. Hope you're off to a great start. We're going to say dry again today. Plenty of sunshine, a little hotter, 87, and some increasing clouds this afternoon. A touch more humid, but generally a nice fall day. We've got a coastal flood advisory still up with king tides today. So if you're vulnerable to flooding, be aware of that. I'm WPVF 25 First Warning Meteorologist Sandra Shaw.
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21: I'm Sherry Preston. The nor'easter that battered the East Coast from the Carolinas to Cape Cod, leaving behind several swamped states, winds in some spots topping 80 miles an hour. Arrests in the UK on suspicion of terrorism charges near a base used by the United States. Here's ABC's Lama Hassan.
22: Investigators pouring over these white vans near a major airbase, now at the center of a suspected terror plot. Armed police officers swarming the area around RAF Fairford, the military base 90 minutes outside London, where the US has been launching operations against Iran.
23: Police received a call relating to three suspicious vehicles traveling towards RAF Fairford.
22: Five men are now under arrest for suspicion of preparing a terrorist act, the alleged plot thwarted by a member of the public.
21: U.S. Ambassador to China in an interview over the weekend saying President Trump offered to sell weapons to China during the visit last week by President Xi. The Trump administration now says there are no plans for any weapon sales. This is ABC News.
24: This is a Bloomberg Money Minute. Boeing has identified a software glitch with the 737 MAX navigation system that could increase pilot workload during landing. The FAA is convening a review board to determine whether the issue presents a flight safety issue. If it does, that could delay certification of Boeing's new 737 MAX 10 and complicate the entry into service of the recently approved MAX 7. Turning to trading, President Trump has rejected Iran's latest proposal to reopen the Strait of Hormuz. Rising energy prices are threatening to boost inflation, leading traders to price in more interest rate hikes from the Federal Reserve. That's sending stock futures lower this morning. And Converse told employees it's pausing all marketing after an earlier ad sparked outrage for evoking the Ku Klux Klan and lynching. Sources tell us it applies to advertising, social media, and other publicity campaigns. Converse is trying to bounce back from a sales slump. No comment from Nike, which owns the sneaker brand. Courtney Donahoe, Bloomberg Radio.
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14: 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Four accidents to avoid now, Palm Beach County, beginning I-95 northbound south of Indiantown Road. This accident has northbound I-95 closed. You will need to seek an alternate route to get through the area. You'll find the other accidents, I-95 southbound south of Southern Boulevard, I-95 northbound at Palmetto Park Road, and finally southbound on the turnpike south of Boynton Beach Boulevard. Traffic is a service of Massage Indy in the Traffic Center. Parker Star.
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4: Good morning, everybody. Hope you're off to a great start. We're going to say dry again today. Plenty of sunshine, a little hotter, 87, and some increasing clouds this afternoon. A touch more humid, but generally a nice fall day. We've got a coastal flood advisory still up with king tides today. So if you're vulnerable to flooding, be aware of that. I'm WPBF 25 First Warning Meteorologist Sandra Shaw.
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1: Enlighten, encourage, enrage, exasperate. That's what I'm going to do with the best TV shows of the 21st century list, Diener.
0: I was going to say, I feel like today's going to be one of those enraging ones.
1: I think so.
0: All right, let's see.
1: I can guarantee you will be enraged. But more importantly, are you into these Pokemon cards?
0: I mean, I grew up on it. I still have a bunch of my old ones.
1: Didn't one just sell for like a Pokemon, Pukichu, whatever the hell it's

0: It's really something. I mean, you can't find them. It's unbelievable. It's the most popular it's ever been in my entire life. If you come across Pokemon cards at a store, it's like a miracle.
1: Really?
0: I mean, people, I'm not surprised by this story, actually. There are people who will wait. They get information on shipments and tracking numbers, and they go to the store and they wait at the store for the shipment to come in, and they attack the shelves as soon as they put them on. It's wild. Well,
1: this was at a Walmart, and the driver was a girl.
0: Oh, okay.
1: She figured out, I don't know, she found the device when she was making the delivery, so she called the cops. It's unclear how they traced the device back to him. He probably bought it. It's probably in his name. He was fined $500 plus costs, placed on 12 months probation, 3 months with a GPS monitor. Did I bother to tell you that Kent is 72 years old?
0: Look, Jen, we all have to have our hobbies no matter the age. Okay. All right. No judging here. Oh, God.
1: A 72-year-old Pokemon card fan. Okay.
0: Sounds like you have a match. If you're like on Match.com, you think you're
1: going to be Yeah, there you go. Perfect match just for me.
0: That's right.
1: An old guy that collects cards. Yeah, that's my type. Oh, if it's a Honus Wagner card, different story.
0: There you go. Yeah, that's a different one. Jen?
1: Dieter?
0: Would you like a football recap?
1: Absolutely.
0: Do I do the music for this?
1: What are you doing first, college or NFL?
0: NFL. We'll do NFL and college both in this rapid fire, but I'll be quick because we also have Jay Ratliff after this rapid fire.
1: Oh, that's right.
0: All right, so let's do a little football recap, baby.
1: Go, dear. Go.
0: Let's do it. The Houston Texans. There's a lot of surprising results here in the first 3 weeks. The Houston Texans were just like a game away from the Super Bowl last year. They are now 0-3 to start the year.
1: What happened to him?
0: I don't know. It's really odd. Like the quarterback, C.J. Stroud, actually, from Ohio State.
1: Ohio State, yeah.
0: Yeah, he's just not playing well. The team is not meshing well. It's a mystery. Another surprise record here, the Cleveland Browns are 2-1 on the season through
1: three
0: games.
1: Gotta love the Browns, finally. All of my friends at Ohio State are happy, by the way.
0: Look at that.
1: That's a big deal.
0: Yeah, over 300.
1: Browns suck usually.
0: I know. Over 300 through three games. They had a comeback win yesterday in Cleveland over the Panthers. Oh, Jen, you're upset. The Groundhog Aaron Rodgers gets a big win over the AFC North division rival Cincinnati Bengals.
1: Oh, he beat Joe Burrow?
0: He did. Oh. It's a high-scoring game that nobody expected. The Steelers won 30-27.
1: Wow.
0: And the Patriots, again, surprising. They were in the Super Bowl last year. Their quarterback, Drake May, looks completely lost in the first three games of the season. They are 1-2 now after getting trounced by Jacksonville, 35-6.
1: Ooh. Do you think that Vrabel love affair had anything to do with all the discord with Patriots? I'm just curious.
0: They're going to start asking. You're not the only one that's going to bring that up. Bad start to the season.
1: Something's screwing around with that team.
0: Yeah. Bad start
1: to the
0: year.
1: Other than him screwing around on the side.
0: Well, you know,
1: pun intended.
0: Who's counting? The Buffalo Bills improved to 3-0. One of the handful of teams remaining undefeated.
1: Woo-hoo!
0: Yes, your Bills, Jen. By the way, another one of those surprising records coming from that game. The Chargers are now 0-3. No one expected this. New head coach Jim Harbaugh, Mike McDaniel, fired Miami Dolphins head coach. Great offensive mind goes over there to be the offensive coordinator with a good young quarterback in Justin Herbert. And they all stink.
1: They all stink.
0: 0-3 on the year for the Chargers, and the Bills and Josh Allen go to 3-0. Also 3-0, your buddies, the Kansas City Chiefs.
1: Oh, they played the Dolphins.
0: Yeah.
1: Oh, I'm sorry.
0: The more things change, the more things stay the same, as they say. The Dolphins fall to 0-3, and the Chiefs go to 3-0. They're back to their old ways of winning after that one. But I got to tell you, for the Dolphins, even though the Chiefs did cover here, their 10-point spread, they won 24-10. This was a hard, I'm not kidding. I know this sounds like a moral victory, like, you know, whamsy-pamsy, but I'm telling you, they played really hard. Like, it's going to sound stupid, but even though they lost, there was something about the attitude and the way that they played. They weren't out there just to be out there, like, okay. And like in other years where they're tanking, or you can tell they're not really trying, they're not invested, they don't care, they're not buying into the vision of the coach. It wasn't that way at all with this. Like, they're invested. And
1: so
0: I was
1: trying it.
0: Yes, yes. Like, I was really impressed.
1: They have gumption.
0: They do have gumption, and that score is deceiving. That was a 7-point game with, 5 minutes left in the fourth quarter. So they were in it the whole time,
1: though
0: they
1: haven't
0: won.
1: They lost.
0: Yeah. But one more I wanted to mention here, the Raiders are 3-0. Didn't see that coming. And the Cowboys and Ravens.
1: The Vegas Raiders?
0: Yeah. I know, they're 3-0.
1: Really? Wow,
0: yeah.
1: They used to stink. What happened? They got good.
0: That's
1: pretty wild,
0: crazy
1: yeah.
0: stuff for the first 3 weeks. And in Rio last night, the Ravens won a thrill.

0: Baylor against the Cowboys. The Cowboys fall to 1-2. Ravens improved to 2-1 in a 34-31 win. Everyone was resigned to the fact it was going to overtime. There were 7 seconds left when the Ravens got the kick after the Cowboys tied it, and they throw a 40-yard bomb to get into field goal range with 1 second left. And they hit a 55-yarder to win the game with no time left on the clock.
1: Which team was there for the whole week?
0: That was in Australia.
1: Oh, okay.
0: Yes, that was at the start of the season, and that was the 49ers, and they beat the Rams because they were there long and their bodies adjusted. Yeah. This one not as bad with going to Rio.
1: I don't know. Rio's pretty far.
0: Yeah, it is.
1: That's a haul, too. All right, you ready? Do I have time for this?
0: Yeah, let's do it.
1: All right. This is according to the New York Times. I need some list music, please, maestro.
0: I'm ready. Let's go with this one.
1: The 100 best TV shows of the 21st century. There is a caveat. To be eligible, the show had to premiere by January of 2000 or later.
0: Wow. All right.
1: There are a lot of shows in here. There are a lot of shows in here I've never heard of.
0: Had to premiere after January 2000. So does that mean The Sopranos is not on this list?
1: Sopranos is not on this list.
0: Yeah.
1: I have the top 15 and a few other honorable mentions.
0: Okay, yeah, because I think that came out in 98 or 99, The Sopranos. Breaking Bad.
1: Breaking Bad.
0: This should be easy, honestly.
1: Breaking Bad.
0: Jen, don't you start with me.
1: Breaking Bad.
0: Jen, don't you start!
1: 96.
0: Come on! Where? It's got to be in the top 10.
1: Ding, ding, ding, ding, ding, ding, ding, ding, ding, ding, ding. It's the number one show. Well, you ended that contest real quick. Yeah. Wah, wah, wah. Breaking Bad, number one show, top for the 21st century.
0: Wow.
1: I'll have to admit, that is a great show.
0: Oh, so good. I honestly didn't think that would be number one. I thought they would rank like something like The Wire, but did that come out before 2000?
1: How the hell? That's number two.
0: Yeah!
1: You saw this list.
0: No, I swear.
1: You're lying. You're a liar. You're lying. If you get number three, that's it. I know you cheated.
0: Game of Thrones.
1: Game of Thrones comes in sixth.
0: Sixth, okay.
1: Good, though.
0: All right, not bad. What about Dexter? Was that before 2000?
1: Oh, you know what? Dexter should be way up there. It gets an honorable mention, Dexter, at 88.
0: Really?
1: 88. That was a great show.
0: Oh, wow. Yeah, I thought that would be in the top 15 for sure. I mean, this is the New York Times.
1: You get the top two, so it's kind of like, wah, wah, wah.
0: All right, well, hey, that's great for me. I mean, what else?
1: I'm impressed. Okay, here's the top five. Number five, Fleabag. You watch that show?
0: No.
1: It's a chick show. Number four, Worst Family in the World. H. Macy, whatever his Gray Macy, whatever.
0: Oh,
1: Succession.
0: Succession.
1: No. It's what's his name? What's the family in Succession?
0: Who's
1: the old guy there? He is so mean.
0: Yeah, I'm trying to think of the actor's name, but it's escaping me. But that's the one that Macaulay Culkin's, Kieran Culkin, his
1: brother's in it.
0: Yeah, won the awards for that show, Succession.
1: Yeah. It's about, the father owns that empire, and he just tortures the kids about it.
0: And I think Shameless is the one with William H. Macy. Was that on there?
1: That's what I was thinking of, Shameless. Okay. Wire came in second. Breaking Bad was one.
0: How about
1: Curb
0: that?
1: Your Enthusiasm came in ninth.
0: Oh, okay, good. Yes, yes, yes, of course.
1: Stranger Things.
0: Oh, right, sure.
1: 53.
0: Really?
1: 50. Squid Game, 72.
0: Oh, my gosh, what a tough list.
1: Yeah. Ted Lasso, 75.
0: Wow, they were not kind to recency bias.
1: They were not kind at all, no. Atlanta, jeez, which I've never seen, came in the top 10.
0: Oh,
1: no idea who
0: okay.
1: That is.
0: Again, New York Times. I'm surprised they didn't put The View in the top 10.
1: Yeah, you're probably right. Mm-hmm. However, not one Taylor Sheridan show.
0: No Landman, Yellowstone.
1: No, nothing. No. No. Oof. 1812, nothing. They don't, whoever it is, doesn't like Taylor Sheridan. It's
0: well, again,
1: obvious.
0: New York Times.
1: Yeah.
0: Too conservative for them.
1: You got a story that's short?
0: That's wild. I do have a short one. Yeah, we don't nearly have enough time for the college football recap. No, that's okay.
1: Yeah, we'll do college next time.
0: Yes, I'll throw this out there because this could be consequential and not many people are talking about it. The Supreme Court has given Trump, the administration, they gave him the green light to use federal citizenship database to verify voters ahead of the midterm elections.
1: No.
0: I know. You imagine that he actually got a victory when it comes to verifying voters.
1: No, he didn't.
0: Before the elections, yes.
1: This is fake news.
0: And actually, Elon commented and said that Doge had a lot to do with this, with helping the database and getting things straight. He says, if this was the only thing we got done, then Doge was worth it.
1: I didn't like that.
0: I know. That's a big one heading into the midterms. Verifying voters. Can you imagine to make sure that no one's cheating? Does he actually have people on the rolls who are voting? Imagine.
1: Well, now all they got to do now is lower gas prices and the Republicans will win.
0: That would help.
1: It'll happen because he ain't going to lose this election.
0: I hope not.
1: Well, my brother told me the nor'easter was a bunch of rain. It had been raining all weekend. According to Jay Ratliff, it created havoc in the airline business.
0: Here we go.
1: We'll discuss next. 850 WFTL.
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7: 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Five accidents slowing you down Palm Beach County, beginning I-95 northbound at Palmetto Park Road. You'll find the others. I-95 southbound at Congress Avenue. I-95 northbound south of Indian Town Road. I-95 northbound north of Indian Town Road. This accident has all lanes blocked. Please use caution approaching the area. To find the final accident, southbound on the turnpike, south of Boynton Beach Boulevard. 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In the traffic center, I'm Parker Starr.
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9: Good morning, everybody. Hope you're off to a great start. We're going to stay dry again today. Plenty of sunshine, a little hotter, 87, and some increasing clouds this afternoon, a touch more humid, but generally a nice fall day. We've got a coastal flood advisory still up with king tides today. So if you're vulnerable to flooding, be aware of that. I'm WPBF 25 First Warning Meteorologist Sandra Shaw.
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0: Sure.
1: Far better than they had in the Northeast, but it's funny because, you know, my brother lives in Rhode Island, and they're talking about this nor'easter, and it's going to dump feet of water and 70-mile-an-hour winds, and it's going to annihilate the Northeast. And I called my brother last night, and his comment was, it's been raining all week. I don't know what their problem is.
0: Oh, no.
1: Goodbye, and he hung up.
0: No, geez, he was not having it.
1: But Jay Ratliff, our aviation expert, says, it wasn't nearly as simple as my brother made it out to be. He's up next.
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12: Ladies and gentlemen, you are clear for takeoff.
1: Jay, as you can tell, it takes a lot to impress my family. My brother's comment was, it's a little wind, it's a little rain. It's been like this all week. I don't know what their problem is.
13: Well, and those winds get to be 40, 50, 60 miles an hour. It definitely becomes a problem. And what we had, airlines knew this was coming. And, you know, even though airlines suck when it comes to customer service, I will give them high marks when it comes to weather events. They saw this coming. They knew that it was going to impact flight operations in the busy Northeast. So we had airlines adjusting their flight schedule, canceling some flights, notifying passengers, letting passengers change their reservations absent of a change fee. And yesterday we had about, I think, 25% of the flights in Boston that were canceled, but 60-some percent that were delayed. But today everything's single digits. The delays and cancellations at airports across the Northeast are well below 10%, and that's good. That tells me that we're getting back on track. And, you know, thankfully this didn't strike during a holiday week or during the busy summer travel season. And if anything, it's kind of been a calm, you know, Atlantic storm season. So it's really kind of boded well for airlines that normally, you know, it costs them a lot of money during these events. But, you know, fortunately, it looks like for the most part it's behind us. And, yeah, the airlines did a good job, and passengers were rerouted accordingly.
0: Well, I mean, at least they made it through. I guess it's a nice little dry run there, Jay, for coming up, you know, in the winter season when it comes to blizzards and all the disasters we've seen there. So at least there's that, I suppose.
13: Well, there is. And it's always a reminder that when you're flying, make sure that the airlines have a way of getting a hold of you. And I can't remember if it was American or United, one of the two. I believe it was United, that when your flight is canceled, they'll put you on, if your next flight is not available, they'll allow you to stand by on three different flights at the same time. And whichever one of those three clears, off you go.
0: Wow.
13: And the idea before was, look, you know, pick one and we'll waitlist you on it. And it was your best guess. But now airlines are trying to really adapt the technology, AI included, that's going to allow passengers to have multiple options so that if a flight is canceled, the next flights are full. They'll wait list you on more than one flight so that if one of them clears, off you go. Now, your check luggage, you know, may be following you a day or so later. We obviously understand that because sometimes those things are very, very rapid when you get cleared, boom, off you go. But for most people, look, just get me there. If my bag, you know, catches up with me, that's fine because we know not to put the medication, the car keys, cash, anything valuable or anything you need in check luggage. Take what you need with you. But, the AI part of it is a concern for a lot of people. But I can tell you from the flight management system, the reservations processing side of things, it's going to give consumers a lot more advantages when it comes to times during the irregular operations. And I'm really excited about that part of it.
0: Yeah, that is a good change. What about with this, though? I guess on the other side of things, the FAA is looking at some type of software glitch with a Boeing 737. What happened?
13: Yeah, that 737 aircraft, yeah, the Boeing MAX, the Federal Aviation Administration identified a software glitch in the updated flight management system that actually disengages during a critical moment of an automated landing approach on that 737 MAX. Ooh. And we have airlines right now that are telling Boeing, look, when you deliver my next Boeing MAX aircraft, don't give me one that's got this updated software. It's a problem. Because initially, Boeing learned about it, I think in November 2024 or so. They looked at it and said, nah, it's not an issue. But then they started hearing from other airlines saying, yeah, it is an issue. And that's when the FAA stepped in and said, hey, look, we've got to have this looked at and fixed before we move forward. Many airlines like Alaska Airlines, American, I think Southwest and United have come out saying, look, None of the airplanes that we fly, the Boeing 737 MAX, have this updated software. So they're trying to alleviate concerns of consumers. Because, look, most people remember nearly 8 years ago when the airplane was rolled out and had two horrific crashes, right. 132 days apart, 346 lives lost, and kind of a reluctance on the part of the U.S. government to ground that aircraft. They finally did after that second crash, and it stayed grounded for a year and a half or so until they were able to fix that software issue.
14: Right.
13: This doesn't appear to be that serious, but you know, it's just another reminder of, you know, when you outsource so many things and you're trying to find the cheapest person to do it, sometimes you get what you pay for. And I'm sorry, when it comes to safety, I don't think I like that.
1: We don't like it either. Jeez. We also ran out of time, unfortunately, Jay. If people have problems with an airline or they need to ask a question about an airline, where do they go to find you?
13: Yeah, jratliff.com is always the best way to reach me. It's my business website, and as quickly as I can, I'll respond with any issues you're having with airlines. And I always get comments about being nice to you, and I'll certainly continue to do so.
14: That's right.
13: If I can help people when it comes to getting back at airlines, you know I live for that.
14: Awesome. Thanks,
1: we do
14: Jay.
1: Know that. Thanks, Jay.
14: Appreciate it.
1: He's nice to all of us. When we get back, SpaceX still on track. It's going to go for launch so far, and it's going to happen during our show, 850 WFTL.
7: 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Five accidents slowing you down. Palm Beach County beginning I-95 northbound at Palmetto Park Road. You'll find the others. I-95 southbound at Congress Avenue. I-95 northbound south of Indiantown Road. I-95 northbound north of Indiantown Road. This accident has all lanes blocked. Please use caution approaching the area. You'll find the final accident southbound on the turnpike south of Boynton Beach Boulevard. Traffic is a service on the side. Envy in the traffic center. I'm Parker Starr.
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9: Good morning, everybody. Hope you're off to a great start. We're going to say dry again today. Plenty of sunshine, a little hotter, 87, and some increasing clouds this afternoon, a touch more humid, but generally a nice fall day. We've got a coastal flood advisory still up with king tides today, so if you're vulnerable to flooding, be aware of that. I'm WPBF 25 First Warning Meteorologist Sandra Shaw.
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1: Sherry Preston. Police in the UK have five men in custody on terror charges after being taken into custody near a base being used by U.S. forces in the war against Iran. ABC Chief Foreign Correspondent Ian Pannell is outside RAF Fairford, southwest of London.
14: British police acting after a late-night tip Saturday from a local farmer about three suspicious vehicles heading towards a base. US forces have been using Fairford to launch operations against Iran. Now, it's not yet clear who's behind the bomb plot, but in July, the Islamic Revolutionary Guard warning any UK base used to attack Iran is a, quote, legitimate target.
20: We've also just learned that the five men arrested are all British nationals, all from London and all in their 20s. President Trump rejecting Iran's ceasefire proposal over the weekend.
21: Trump insists, as he often does, that Iran wants to make a deal, but telling Axios it is not the deal that I want to make, adding they overplayed their hand. Trump says he expects more talks with Iran this week, but he's also leaving open the possibility that the U.S. could resume bombing.
20: ABC Chief White House correspondent Mary Bruce. South Korea saying just now that blasts along its border have injured three officers and that the blasts were likely caused by North Korean mines. Floodwaters are receding and the cleanup is underway after the weekend nor'easter that stretched from Virginia up through Massachusetts. ABC meteorologist Leslie Lopez.
22: Massive waves pummeling beachside communities, decimating shorelines and flooding towns. The storm bringing destructive winds up to 80 miles per hour in some areas, toppling trees onto homes, cars and power lines.
20: 56-year-old man from Brooklyn killed when debris fell from a tree into a parking lot. New York prosecutors reopening the investigation into allegations of rape at a Cornell University frat house 2 years ago. You're listening to ABC News.
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7: 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Palm Beach County beginning I-95 northbound at Palmetto Park Road. You'll find the others. I-95 southbound at Congress Avenue. I-95 northbound south of Indiantown Road. I-95 northbound north of Indiantown Road. This accident has all lanes blocked. Please use caution approaching the area. You'll find the final accident southbound on the turnpike south of Boynton Beach Boulevard. Traffic is a service on the side. Envy in the traffic center. I'm Parker Starr.
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0: Good morning, everybody. Hope you're off to a great start. We're going to stay dry again today. Plenty of sunshine, a little hotter, 87, and some increasing clouds this afternoon, a touch more humid, but generally a nice fall day. We've got a coastal flood advisory still up with king tides today, so if you're vulnerable to flooding, be aware of that. I'm WPBF 25 First Morning Meteorologist Sandra Shaw.
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1: Three things you're going to hear about today. Terrorists on a U.S. air base in England. Nor'easter, and it's a still go for launch for SpaceX and the Starship Enterprise. Woo! It's going to happen during our show, which is even better. It is the South Florida Morning Show. Jennifer Ross, Stephen Diener, happy Monday. Thank you so very much for being here. 40 minutes, 54 seconds.
3: I'm ready.
1: For the countdown for SpaceX Flight 14 of the Starship. Very large, 407-foot tall rocket.
3: I'm ready. Are
1: this
3: you ready?
1: It's going to do cool things. It's the first time it's going in the orbit, you know.
3: I know.
1: It's going to go around.
3: That's what makes this one. There's always something different with these and why they're intriguing. Now, number one, what makes it intriguing for us personally is that it's happening during our show, which never happens when one of these Starship launches.
1: No, because it's usually 4:15 in the afternoon.
3: Yeah, it's usually something, yeah, like 4, 5, 6, 7, yeah. Somewhere in there in the evening.
1: Time, yeah.
3: But this time it is in the morning, which is unusual for one of these. So we get to cover it live during the show. So that's fun. But yeah, like you said, you know, the way they're doing these splashdowns, one in the Gulf, one in the South Pacific, and then, you know, going into orbit for the first time. So this is a big test, you know, big test of the future of this rocket. Are you ready, Jen?
1: I can't wait. Right, I love this stuff. Are you kidding me? So, it should be interesting because there's a controlled landing off the coast of Chile.
3: Right.
1: With the main rocket. After it goes into orbit, it's going to come back down. They're not going to catch the booster rocket with the chopsticks today. No. It's going to land in the Gulf of America. They have a Gulf of Mexico here. It's the Gulf of America. Get it straight with just SpaceX.
3: Do they really?
1: Anyway, yeah. I swear to you.
3: Typo.
1: The thing will land in the Gulf of Mexico.
3: That's where it's called. Up.
1: But it should be interesting to see. So it's an exciting day for SpaceX. It was an exciting day yesterday. And, you know, if you wonder what happens in the world of terrorism, because there's so many terrorist groups, and every day there seems to be a new one that pops up somewhere. But yesterday, thanks to the British and U.S. authorities, he actually thanked Scotland Yard for most of the intel on this one. The president said they arrested five men who were suspected of planning a terrorist attack at the U.S. air base in England. They caught up with Trump in Chicago. He was at the President's Cup golf tournament at the Medina Country Club, and this is what he said about the terrorists.
4: They were looking to do big damage to our fort, and working with the British worked out great. We had them under view for a long time, and we got them.
1: Yeah, he said Scotland Yard had been watching them for a long time. The Prime Minister, Andy Burnham, he called the incident deeply concerning. Okay, yeah, how do terrorists get on a U.S. air base in England? How close were they?
3: They were close enough, and they were actually seen. So, like you said, you know, and like Trump said, they had this operation going on, American intelligence, British intelligence, working on this for a while, watching these guys. So they knew their whereabouts, and thankfully they were able to stop them in time. Also, they were seen by a British farmer. She was coming home from a party later than expected. And she saw them kind of...
1: out getting trash is what you're telling me?
3: She was, yeah. The sheep on the loose, yeah. She was having a good time. And she said she saw these white vans in a weird formation, and she turned back because she thought it was kind of strange. And then these five guys started running away into the fields, and then she called the British police there. So she kind of, you know, without knowing, got into the middle of this operation. So a lot came together to catch these guys in time before anything really bad happened. We could have had a very different story today, for sure.
1: Thank goodness they caught him. You're not kidding.
3: Yeah, they said they're holding five guys, examining suspected explosives found near the U.S. base there in England. Was this an attempted attack linked to Iran? Were these Iranian-backed terrorists? Were these Iranian sympathizers? They're calling them British nationals this morning from the BBC. And you know, it's from the BBC. They would never tell you if they're Muslim or not.
1: No, which
3: they'll
1: means
3: just say
1: they
3: British
1: are.
3: Nationals. Yes, exactly.
1: Which means they are.
3: You know what? It's a great point. If these were five white British guys...
1: Oh, that's all you hear about.
3: Oh, for sure. Oh, five white men. And it would be like in all caps or a capital
1: yes.
3: W.
1: And they would be from privileged families.
3: Yes.
1: Don't you know?
3: Yes. You know, you're right. Yes, there would be some like five affluent white men arrested in connection with suspected terror plot of U.S. base in England. But now they're just saying British nationals. So I think we know what that means.
5: Yeah.
3: And which no surprise, means, obviously.
5: Which is probably why they were following them. They probably suspected these guys long ago.
3: Gee, you mean you would have Muslim Iranian sympathizers try to bomb a base where we've had bombing operations during the war? No. British nationals, Jen.
5: Never. Apparently, it's still raining in New England, in New Jersey. Somewhere. New Jersey got whacked by this nor'easter. According to our aviation expert, Jay Ratliff, we just talked to, things are getting back to normal today. You ever been in a nor'easter?
3: I have not.
5: We used to just call them big storms when I was little.
3: I have not been.
5: It's a lot of rain.
3: Never had the privilege.
5: It's kind of like it's like being in a tropical storm.
3: Okay.
5: You know, but it's weird because usually the ones I remember, it was cold as well.
3: Yeah, normally it's cold. This was early.
5: And then it would freeze.
3: Right.
5: And then you'd have icicles growing sideways off of your windows, you know. It's like, what the heck?
3: Yeah, there's normally a blizzard associated with a nor'easter, but this one was so early, you didn't have that blizzard effect. You didn't have that snow effect. It was just tons and tons of rain.
5: Which is good. That's for sure.
3: True.
5: Speaking of tons and tons, I'll mention this again. Volkswagen, rarely do we do a recall because the odds are, you get a letter in the mail that says, oh, you know, your Golf needs to be looked at because of... The only reason I bring this up, it's so many of them. Volkswagen owns Audi as well, don't forget. So
3: okay.
5: 3 million vehicles are being recalled. Why? A screw could come loose and it could cause the loss of steering capabilities.
3: That seems important.
5: Just a little bit, huh? The National Highway Safety Administration says the recall, it affects a ton of cars. The Tiguan, the Touran, is that how you say it? Touran, okay, Golf, the Caddy models, the Audi Q3. The Volkswagen Atlas, the list goes on and on and on and on. But that seems somewhat disturbing that you would lose control of these steering capabilities.
3: It seems a little concerning.
5: That's not nice.
3: Yep, I'm with you on that. They would probably need to look into it a little bit more and make sure that, you know, your steering wheel doesn't fall off while you're on the highway. Gosh, darn it. What's happening with this stuff?
5: It's kind of scary. Holy cow.
3: Goodness.
5: Holy cow. Hey, get ready. We got a vote today. It's down to the wire.
3: We'll
5: tell you what we're voting on when we get back.
3: Jen.
5: You better hurry up. We got to make sure Chunk wins. It's next. 850 WFTL.
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7: 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This fatal crash has I-95 northbound closed. You will need to seek an alternate route to head northbound into Martin County. You'll find the other accidents southbound on I-95 at Congress Avenue, southbound on the turnpike south of Boynton Beach Boulevard, and finally northbound on the turnpike on the exit ramp to Indiantown Road. Traffic is a service on Massage Envy in the traffic center. I'm Parker Starr.
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0: Good morning, everybody. Hope you're off to a great start. We're going to stay dry again today. Plenty of sunshine, a little hotter, 87, and some increasing clouds this afternoon, a touch more humid, but generally a nice fall day. We've got a coastal flood advisory still up with king tides today. So if you're vulnerable to flooding, be aware of that. I'm WPBF 25 First Warning Meteorologist Sandra Shaw.
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5: Jennifer Ross, Stephen Dieter, 96.3 FM in Northern Palm Beach County. Thanks so very much for joining us. It's greatly appreciated. Indeed. The president, he was all over the joint this weekend. Saturday, he was in Tennessee for the Tennessee-Texas game. Did you see the flyover?
3: Oh, it was awesome.
5: Isn't that cool?
3: I mean,
5: you think that's the new thing now? So when he starts going to college games, that they do a flyover with Air Force One?
3: Oh, he loves doing this. I mean, when he's gone to the Daytona 500, he's flown right over the track, and different sporting events he's gone to, they fly right over. Yeah, this is like his thing. He loves it, which is awesome. So anytime he goes to an event, I hope they continue to do this, because they flew right over the stadium. Place was cheering. They went wild when he flew over. They showed him on college game day. It was great. And then he was there. And then he was in Chicago for the President's Cup.
5: Yeah. And then the USA, the Team USA won. The last day, they pulled it off in the clutch. So it was pretty nice to see. Yeah, and then he went back for a private dinner last night with a Modi at the White House. They didn't have dinner, they said, till like 10 o'clock last night.
3: It was a busy weekend.
5: It was a busy, but, you know, here he is. He gets, Modi's the guy. He's the Anthropic CEO. He's the one that keeps on saying you got to put the brakes on AI because AI is going to wipe out humanity. So, and Trump's on the opposite end of the spectrum. So I would have loved to have been a fly on the wall. I'd love to see how he turns somebody. Because, you know, by the end of last night, he has dear old Mr. Anthropic going, you know, maybe the president's right. Maybe it's not as dangerous as he says it is.
3: Maybe, or it was the other way around, and maybe met somewhere in the middle. Because, look, let's be honest, when it comes to AI, there's obviously bad involved, just like with anything else. There's good and bad. It's not like, you know, AI is the greatest thing since sliced bread. It has a lot of great advantages, but it could also be dangerous. I mean, you can say yes to both. It's just a matter of which one outweighs the other. And which one, are you people panicking too much, or are they not optimistic enough? You know, and that's the question. Like, where do we lie with AI at this point on both sides of the spectrum? But also on the President's Cup real quick.
5: Yes, dear.
3: When he was there, because that was wild. They were like way behind, and even Tiger Woods commented on this, congratulating the team, saying that everything had to go right and everything fell into place for them to win that. Like they came back from the depths, and the captain of the team credited Trump with the win yesterday after they came back and won because they said that he was like the good luck charm. He showed up and they started playing better. Pretty crazy. Like that.
5: Did you see what he also just proposed with Major League Baseball?
3: No, what?
5: He wants to do a baseball game at a national park, kind of like a Field of Dreams.
3: Oh, cool.
5: Like build a park, like in Grand, like build a baseball stadium in Grand Teton Park.
3: Wow.
5: Or, you know, the Yellowstone and have people come for like a Field of, you know, Dreams kind of game.
3: Well, that's America right there.
5: Well, isn't that wild?
3: Yeah, that's a pretty cool idea. Wow. So the question is, will he mention any of these things at his special 2 p.m. Oval Office announcement today?
5: I think you're right. I think it's about it. I bet you it's about AI.
3: I think so,
5: maybe
3: too. Yeah.
5: Maybe a Modi did get to him.
3: Should be
5: interesting. You said it's a big announcement, right?
3: Well, I don't know about big, but they are teasing it. It might have something to do with the market. It might have something to do with AI. Could be the war. Could be healthcare. Could be affordability. Could be gas.
5: It should be gas.
3: So many things.
5: Should be saying prices are dropping like a rock, but I don't think we're going to hear that.
3: Could be aliens. Maybe
5: could
3: aliens.
5: Be
3: maybe
5: aliens.
3: Today's a day.
5: Or it could be pandas.
3: Oh.
5: Yeah. Did you see the pandas arrived at the zoo in Atlanta?
3: It's very exciting.
5: So they showed up Saturday morning. Kudos to FedEx. I don't know what China has with FedEx going on, but they got a special double. It's a 777 they flew them in on. These animals, they flew well. And they get them ready. It took them, they said, about 2 months to get the pandas ready, because what they do is they put those enclosures. They look like storage containers. They put those in their habitat in China, and they play sounds that an airplane makes while it's on the ground and it's flying, so they get used to all the sounds, so they don't get stressed out during the flight. It's a 15-hour flight from China to Atlanta. So now they're in quarantine. They're at the zoo, and they said within a month they look at things to see how they're adapting and when they'll be able to be seen by the public.
3: I started laughing because I thought that at the story. I mean, the panda diplomacy is back. This is
5: yes,
3: a good thing.
5: Now
3: there's
5: great.
3: Three spots with pandas here in the country, with San Diego, D.C., and now Atlanta. But I started laughing because I thought to myself, maybe this is how we get you more conditioned to flying in airplanes. We need to like lay you down in your bed and just play airplane sounds to prepare you for your flight to Rhode Island in a few weeks. Would this work? Would this work for you?
5: No.
3: Okay. Throwing it out there.
5: Heart medicine works for me. Couple of shots of tequila does wonders.
3: Valium works for you.
5: Valium works for me. What is up with these food things that they're doing? You got to help me out here. Cup of noodles. Vampire noodles for Halloween. By the way, Halloween's getting pushed out at all the stores. Christmas is now taken over.
3: It's too early.
5: Pathetic.
3: Too early. Let's enjoy Halloween while it's here. Come on.
5: I know. Anyway, they have vampire noodles. Now, they're hot garlic flavored. Get it? Garlic, you know, vampires.
3: Oh, gotcha.
5: Yards, okay? I understand that part. But here's the thing. They turn blood red when you add water. So you got blood red noodles in a cup.
3: Now, listen.
5: And it's beet coloring, by the way, that they say makes it blood red.
3: Oh, okay.
5: I got a problem with that. I don't know.
3: So it's natural food coloring. It's not like
5: so they say.
3: You know, red dye number four, whatever it's called.
5: Yeah, like the stuff that kills me with my Gatorade, and my daughter keeps on telling me it's going to kill me.
3: That's the one. I don't like when my stuff changes colors. I know it's just a mind thing. I know it's silly. I don't like when my stuff changes colors. Unless I'm like eating Cocoa Crisp and it turns my white milk into chocolate milk, I'm good with that. Okay? But my cup
5: so
3: of noodles.
5: What's the difference? It's
3: that's
5: like
3: my
5: green,
3: official
5: it's
3: reasoning.
5: Like green colored beer. I can't do it.
3: Yeah,
5: you know, and
3: I don't know.
5: It
3: just freaks me out. Yeah, it freaks me out. Okay. You know, my cup of noodles already has, it's already a sodium bomb. I don't need it changing colors on me.
5: Let me ask you another question. Do you like cup of noodles a whole bunch?
3: I mean, they're good. Like, if someone gave it to me, I would eat it for, like, a quick snack. Yeah.
5: Well, if you get their vampire noodles, they're having a contest where you can win a casket that says it's to die for on the inside.
3: Honey, when I go, don't forget to bury me in my cup of noodles casket.
5: The high-gloss maroon-colored casket.
3: Oh, my gosh.
5: You don't have to win it through the contest. You can buy one for $4,000.
3: All right.
5: It's just lovely. You get buried in a cup of noodle casket.
3: It's about
5: if you
3: time.
5: Had to have a casket that was themed, which one would you? What would you pick?
3: It would have to
5: Hurricanes?
3: Be Hurricanes? Yeah, one of my two teams, Jen, the Hurricanes and Notre Dame.
5: What do you mean one of your two teams? Okay, do the head one way and the feet the other. There you go. Split in half.
3: Yes, there you go.
5: When are you talking college football?
3: Next on Rapid Fire.
5: I got sound for you. Did you have that sound?
3: I do have that sound, though. It's a lot to cover.
5: That sound made my weekend, just so you know. It's next, 850 WFTL.
7: 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Four accidents slowing you down now, Palm Beach County, beginning I-95 northbound north of Indiantown Road. This fatal crash has I-95 northbound closed. You will need to seek an alternate route to head northbound into Martin County. You'll find the other accidents southbound on I-95 at Congress Avenue, southbound on the turnpike south of Boynton Beach Boulevard, and finally northbound on the turnpike on the exit ramp to Indiantown Road. Traffic is a service on Massage Envy in the traffic center. I'm Parker Starr.
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0: Good morning, everybody. Hope you're off to a great start. We're going to say dry again today. Plenty of sunshine, a little hotter, 87, and some increasing clouds this afternoon, a touch more humid, but generally a nice fall day. We've got a coastal flood advisory still up with king tides today. So if you're vulnerable to flooding, be aware of that. I'm WPBF 25 First Warning Meteorologist Sandra Shaw.
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22: Casey Askar is running for Congress to invest in Main Street, not Wall Street, providing better jobs and better wages right here in Florida. And Casey will fight corruption in Washington by banning our representatives and their families from trading stocks, cashing in on inside information at the expense of the families they represent, the reformers South Florida needs. Casey Askar for Congress.
23: I'm Casey Askar, and I approve this message.
22: Paid for by Casey for Congress.
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6: Sherry Preston, several people under arrest in Great Britain right now after being caught near an airbase outside London. ABC's Karen Hua says it's used by the U.S. to fly missions against Iran.
8: Officers soon arrested five men on suspicion of terrorism and explosive offenses. Bomb disposal robots spent hours examining the three vans. 85 nearby homes were evacuated. Police overnight not yet saying whether they found explosives. Images obtained by British news outlets appear to show shirtless suspects handcuffed, sitting in the road.
6: All of the suspects identified as British nationals. President Trump over the weekend rejecting Iran's latest proposal to reopen the Strait of Hormuz. South Korea says blasts along its border with the north were likely caused by North Korean landmines. Three people were hurt. Prosecutors in upstate New York reopening an investigation into allegations of rape at a Cornell University frat house 2 years ago. Sherry Preston, ABC News.
21: This is a Bloomberg Money Minute. Polymarket is letting traders bet on whether some of America's biggest banks will fail, and regulators in Washington are said to be taking notice. Wagers involving Wells Fargo, JP Morgan, and Bank of America have drawn scrutiny from the FDIC, which is concerned the contracts could grow in volume and eventually contribute to a bank run. No comment from the FDIC. Turning to trading, months of stop-start negotiations have yet to solve the Iran conflict that has disrupted oil flows in the Middle East. Stock futures are under pressure this morning. And Coca-Cola is looking to a familiar face to lead its business in North America. Rob Gehring has returned to the beverage giant after most recently serving as the CEO for the Americas for Monster Energy. He began his career in sales and marketing at Coca-Cola back in 1992. Coca-Cola has continued to gain traction among shoppers with a widening portfolio of beverages, including sugar-free soda, sports drinks, and water. Courtney Donahoe, Bloomberg Radio.
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7: 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Multiple accidents affecting your commutes around Palm Beach County. Beginning I-95 northbound just north of Indian Town Road, this fatal crash has I-95 northbound closed at the scene. You will need to seek an alternate route to head northbound into Martin County. You'll find the other accidents northbound on I-95 south of Indian Town Road, southbound at I-95 at Congress Avenue, northbound at I-95 at Palmetto Park Road, northbound on the Turnpike at Indian Town Road, on Forest Hill Boulevard at Abbey Road, and finally at 6th Avenue South at South 8th Street. Traffic is a service of Massage Envy in the Traffic Center. I'm Parker Starr.
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0: Good morning, everybody. Hope you're off to a great start. We're going to say dry again today. Plenty of sunshine, a little hotter, 87, and some increasing clouds this afternoon. A touch more humid, but generally a nice fall day. We've got a coastal flood advisory still up with king tides today. So if you're vulnerable to flooding, be aware of that. I'm WPBF 25 First Warning Meteorologist Sandra Shaw.
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5: Oh, enlighten, educate, excite, enthrall. T minus 14 minutes, 40 seconds. Can we do this? hopefully, SpaceX's Starship Flight 14, the Starship Enterprise, that big, big rocket, 407 feet of it, getting ready to take off from Starbase in Texas. And it'll happen live during our show if they stay on schedule. So that'll be right after Rapid Fire.
3: Yes, we'll make it in time. We'll do Rapid Fire, go to break, and come back and cover this live.
5: Quickly, Rapid Fire. Did you watch the VMAs last night?
3: I actually did see a portion of it, yeah.
5: It sounded like the audience was full of 12-year-olds.
3: Yeah, that's
5: true. Am I wrong? Is that the average age of the person in the audience?
3: Well, there was some Korean girl named Lisa that was performing, and when I realized that everyone was going goo-goo over this woman, and I had no idea who she was.
5: Year old.
3: Yeah.
5: Who is she?
3: Yeah, some K-pop artist. I don't know. Her name
5: There's
3: is
5: a
3: Lisa.
5: Lot of those. The biggie was Madonna. She was the big winner last night, by the way. She opened up the show with that duet she did with Sabrina Carpenter, Bring Your Love.

0: Since two, Madonna. She won a bunch of stuff.
1: Madonna in 2026.
0: How do you like that?
1: All right.
0: She hasn't been there in what? It was 10 years, I think? 13 years? It was a long time. Anyway, best country song, take a guess.
1: Oh, choosing Texas.
0: Yeah.
1: Of course.
0: That's a given.
1: All right.
0: So, and that's what you missed. Nothing much.
1: All right. Well, thank you for that.
0: I'm sorry.
1: No. Sienna Spiro actually sounds interesting. I'll have to give her a try. They call her a 60s-inspired singer. And she's 21 years old out of England. And she won that Best New Artist, like you said, at the VMAs last
0: night. Used to be the curse, you know?
1: Yeah, right.
0: Best New Artist used to be. I forgot who broke it.
1: They call her a melancholy turn on a 60s-style English singer-songwriter. It says that she has a husky, powerful vocal.
0: Okay.
1: I will give Sienna Spiro a try. I have no idea what her songs
0: country?
1: Are.
0: Because she's at the Grand Ole Opry, so I would assume.
1: Oh, was she?
0: Why would she be at the Grand Ole Opry?
1: I don't know. But they say 60s inspired, so I'll give that a shot. That's one of the greatest decades of music of all time.
0: She was a TikTok star.
1: There you go. Social media star right there.
0: I like that. Sienna and Spiro.
1: Okay. Fair enough. Well, give it a shot, Jen. Maybe we'll play her tomorrow on the show. But right now.
0: 11 minutes, 48 seconds.
1: Ooh, okay, here we go. College football recap. Let's do this. Yeah. Big weekend. It started on Friday night, actually. I called this. I will give myself a pat on the back. I said that Indiana, your defending national champs, Indiana, have not played anyone this season, and we were going to find a little out about the Hoosiers there in Bloomington when they were at home against their first decent opponent, Northwestern, out of the Big Ten, and it was a nail-biter. Down to the end.
0: Was Indiana, it really?
1: Yeah. A 20-point favorite wins by 6 against Northwestern.
0: Wow.
1: Uh-huh.
0: So they're not as good as we all thought they were.
1: I don't think they are. Now, of course,
0: they're quarterback.
1: Well, yeah, they have Josh over there. He's a pretty good replacement there for Fernando Mendoza, but he's no Mendoza. So we'll see how they continue to fare. Their schedule gets very tough. They play Ohio State in a couple weeks, so we'll see how they continue to do. Clemson goes on the road to Cal and wins 24-10. Why do I bring up Clemson? Because that is the next opponent for your Miami Hurricanes. They go to South Carolina Saturday at 7:30 prime time at Death Valley. Clemson. Big one on the road there for the Hurricanes. Can they maintain their new top 5 ranking?
0: Yes.
1: I hope so.
0: I think they look really good. I have to admit it.
1: Thank you. It's the first time you said that.
0: The first time they've looked really good without convicted felons, so I'll give you credit.
1: Listen, whatever you have to do, okay? That's all. We mentioned it earlier in the show, but the official one here.
0: The old teams, by the way.
1: Yes.
0: Sorry.
1: It's a little while ago. Texas and Arch Manning, who did not, by his own admission, did not play well. He even said that about himself.
0: I think this kid can't handle the psychological pressure that comes with his name, unfortunately.
1: And look, tough environment
0: take him
1: on the road.
0: Yeah, he'll be great next year, not this year.
1: Well, he's going to be in the NFL next year, so he better
0: figure it out.
1: Yeah.
0: He's not going to last?
1: I mean, this is the last year in college.
0: He's a senior?
1: I think he's a junior, but he's going to declare for the draft. Most likely. I mean, yeah, most likely. That's what everybody's expecting. But they did get the win 20-17. Close game. Close game at Neyland there in Knoxville.
0: Yeah, not good. Not good for Texas.
1: Tennessee almost pulled it off. Came down to the end. But you're right. Texas does look vulnerable. Your Ohio State, Jen.
0: That was a cupcake game.
1: Yeah, 40. Well, I mean, not really. Illinois, it's a Big Ten conference opponent. I mean, they are better than Illinois, so they should have won for sure. But they did cover the spread there of 25. They beat Illinois 42-19.
0: All right. Talk about the game of the week.
1: Oh,
0: I'm sorry,
1: I know.
0: Janet. My girlfriend went to the school.
1: I know. Oh, real quick, though, because we did mention it also, but we're saying here, the Gators, a big jump from 21-8 in the AP poll there. Number 8 there, 4-0, 52-28. They did pull off the upset against Ole Miss, and they looked really good doing it. And Miami, a huge score over Central Michigan as well on Saturday.
0: The game of the week,
1: yes.
0: Diener.
1: Yes.
0: Come on, I even got the sound for you.
1: Yes,
0: this is the greatest sound. I felt bad.
1: It really did.
0: They lost in the last second.
1: It really was one of the best finishes. Iowa and Michigan, here's what it sounded like at the end.
2: It's his back foot, throws to the end zone, back shoulder. Oh, my God! Is he caught? Oh, my God! Oh, my God, he caught it! Oh, my God, he caught it! Yes! Western Michigan and the college football world. Iowa has your back.
1: I love that call from the Iowa student announcer.
0: Western Michigan, we got even for you.
1: That's
0: for
1: right.
0: That extra.

0: The second they put on the clock.
1: Karma for Michigan. Even I'll say it, and I have no qualm with them. Iowa comes back at the end, and with no time left on the clock for real this time, Iowa scores a game-winning touchdown and a thrilling one-point victory, 20-19 in the Big House. So now the Hawkeyes go home with College Day game day coming, as they will play Ohio State in Ames City there in Iowa. That's going to be a big one on Saturday, Jen.
0: Who's college? I'm trying to figure out who College Game Day is going to put in there, because that's College Game Day's there.
1: Yeah, for a guest picker. I don't know.
0: I don't know anybody from Iowa. I was going through some famous people. There's some famous people from Iowa.
1: It's up in the air.
0: Yeah, I don't know if it's good. They haven't given us a little list. 7 minutes, 22 seconds. How long of a spot set do we have?
1: I'd say go no more than 3 minutes on your story here.
0: 3 minutes on my story?
1: Yes, no more.
0: Oh, I got plenty of time.
1: Do it.
0: I don't have much to tell you. The Avengers Endgame Encore. You got music?
1: Oh, geez. Yes, hold on.
0: Come on, you got music for this. This movie was re-released in the movie theaters this weekend for the first time in 7 years. Why? Because at the end of Avengers Encore Endgame Encore, 4 extra minutes that they say you need to see before you see Avengers Doomsday in December.
1: Yeah.
0: This movie gets re-released. 7 years later, the number one film at the box office. It made $86 million globally this weekend. $60 million overseas, $26 million here.
1: We knew it, man. And they were projecting like, 40 to 50. I'm like, no, this thing's going to approach $100 million on a re-release.
0: On a re-release, 7 years later.
1: Gosh.
0: $86 million. It was the number one film. You can't even beat an old Avengers film.
1: That's unbelievable.
0: I'm telling you, I think Doomsday is going to shatter every single record that there is.
1: I think you're right. I think it becomes the first domestic billion-dollar box office hit. And Spider-Man Brand New Day got close, but I think you're right. I think this will do it.
0: Yeah, no film has ever made $1 billion domestically. Globally, yes, but not domestically.
1: Coming out right at the start of Christmas break on December 18th. Yeah.
0: Yeah, it'll do it. It'll do. Okay, you got 5 minutes, 49 seconds to lift off, so go.
1: Let's do it. Oh, no, I'm done.
0: You're done?
1: Yeah, I don't think I have enough time. All right, I'll just mention this real quick. I didn't mention it in my college story, so I'll finish with college here. The top 25 poll, Texas 1 stays there. Georgia, sneaky, maybe the best team in the country. Number 2, Notre Dame stick around at 3. Miami jumps from 6-4 after their 52-3 win over Central Michigan. And Ohio State rounds out the top 5 there. We mentioned the Gators enter the top 10 for the first time in a while. And number 8, Ole Miss falls to 9. Indiana 6, Alabama 7. BYU rounds out the top 10. And LSU, by the way,
0: top
1: Lane Kiffin.
0: Top 4 are all 4-0.
1: Yeah,
0: that's right. That. Huh? Two of your teams in the top 4. Look at that.
1: Not bad.
0: 5 minutes. We'll be back. It's liftoff of the Starship Enterprise next, 850 WFTL.
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6: 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Multiple accidents affecting your commutes around Palm Beach County. Beginning I-95 northbound just north of Indian Town Road, this fatal crash has I-95 northbound closed at the scene. You will need to seek an alternate route to head northbound into Martin County. You'll find the other accidents northbound on I-95 south of Indian Town Road, southbound at I-95 at Congress Avenue, northbound at I-95 at Palmetto Park Road, northbound on the Turnpike at Indian Town Road, on Forest Hill Boulevard at Abbey Road, and finally at 6th Avenue South at South 8th Street. Traffic is a service on Massage Envy in the Traffic Center. I'm Parker Starr.
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8: Good morning, everybody. Hope you're off to a great start. We're going to say dry again today. Plenty of sunshine, a little hotter, 87, and some increasing clouds this afternoon, a touch more humid, but generally a nice fall day. We've got a coastal flood advisory still up with king tides today. So if you're vulnerable to flooding, be aware of that. I'm WPVF 25 First Morning Meteorologist Sandra Shaw.
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0: 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It is still a go for the Space Flight 14 of the Starship rocket, the biggest rocket in the world, 407 feet, sitting on the launch pad at Starbase, Texas. 1 minute, 2 seconds to go. Unless the countdown clock stops it, it's all computerized at this point. This flight's going to do something that no other flight's ever done. First, it's going to orbit. They've never done that before. Isn't that amazing? With this rocket, they've never been in orbit.
1: Every single one, there's a new mark, there's a new landmark that they're trying to hit, whether it's something with computers or tracking or some type of technology that they're trying to test out. And this one is a big one. Like you said, you know, trying to actually complete an orbital flight here. I think we're a go, Jen, and we're about 20 seconds. You ready?
0: I got 30 seconds. You got 29? Go ahead.
1: I think so. All right, let's bring it up here.
0: Let's go. Let's go, Starship.
9: We are go for launch.
1: All right.
9: Standing by for that detonation suppression system.
0: No, we got a British guy.
1: Yeah, gotta love that. It always makes it better when it's a British guy.
9: There it runs.
0: They're going around the Earth six times, by the way.
9: And the top deck dodge.
0: Here we go.
1: Oh, they got all the water coming out. Okay.
0: There it goes.
1: Wow.
9: Ignition of Super Heavy.
1: Woo! Holy cow.
9: And this... a liftoff of Starship Flight 14.
0: That, by the way, is 12 million pounds of propellant.
1: Listen, and you hear it.
0: And you hear it.
1: Wow. It's just incredible. It's
0: already going
1: big.
0: 200 miles an hour. That's how quickly this thing takes off that launch pad.
1: And those Raptor engines, I mean, that's what they just spit out there with all that propellant. How's something that big? I mean, it's bigger than most buildings, and this thing just takes off like that. My gosh, just an incredible achievement of technology.
0: It really is. Again, it's the first time it's going to be in orbit. It's going to go around the Earth. They say they're trying for six times. They're also going to deploy real satellites this time. Remember they did fake ones last time? They're doing real ones. The rocket is not going to the booster, the heavy there. Will not be caught by the chopsticks this time. It's going to land in the Gulf of America.
9: 50 seconds into flight. Starship reaching farther than it ever has before as it attempts orbit for the very first time, pushing through max Q, maximum aerodynamic pressure on the vehicle.
1: How cool.
0: Isn't that amazing?
1: You know, we get to watch this stuff in real time as we advance in technology, as we advance in space.
9: Forming behind the vehicle as it pushes through 14 kilometers in altitude. Beautiful views.
1: Yeah, clear sky.
9: From South Texas. As we push through 1 minute and 15 seconds into flight, next up going to be most engines cut off, all but five of the 33 Raptors, of which only 32 are currently running, will be shutting down at 2 minutes and 20 seconds into flight.
1: The Fox has a great view of this.
9: On the middle ring.
0: The cameras on the side of this rocket are just incredible. You can see every aspect of it. They're going to have separation here. Once it hits orbit, the booster rocket separates, and it's going to come down and splash into the Gulf of America. And I'm assuming it's going to blow up when it hits reentry. But then, what this one, not only is it the first time they're going to orbit and they're going around the Earth, but it is going to land, hopefully a controlled land in the Pacific off the coast of Chile.
1: Right.
0: That's another first. So it's a big deal. So far, so good.
1: Absolutely. You know, it's huge. Whenever we get one of these, especially, again, you know, this, every time one of these things happen, because some people might take it for granted and be like, oh, you know, who cares? It's just another rocket launch. Every time we have one of these with Starship, which is why Fox is covering it live right now, which is why we're covering it live, it's a new advancement in human technology. Every single time. I mean, think about that. We're watching new advancements every single time one of these things takes off, because they hit new milestones, they hit new marks, like we said earlier, to, you know, try to figure out how can we improve this, how can we make sure that we're going to get to this portion in the orbit and go even further out eventually to the moon and to Mars, ultimately, you know, wanting to do that. So you watch this evolution in real time. When one day, you know, maybe 10, 20 years from now, this is going to be old habit. This can be no big deal. This can be like, you know, an airplane taking off from you know, DJT International. It's going to be no big deal in 20 years. But right now, we're watching the advancement in real time. And it's incredible to see it take place every single time.
0: It's getting ready to go into orbit. It's getting ready for separation.
1: Would you like to hear the British man one more time?
0: Yes, go ahead.
1: Let's see if he's there.
9: Ignition of the landing burn. Meanwhile, Ship 41 pressing up into space, passing through 7,400 kilometers per hour in speed. All six Raptors continue to run.
1: Gosh, it's so cool to watch this thing, the view.
0: It really is.
1: As they look up into the sky and you see these
0: going like 4,000 miles an hour, you know.
1: Oh, my gosh.
0: Saying, it's flying.
1: Yeah, it is.
0: Think about it.
1: You see these bursts, you know, from the propulsion as it goes through, like, you know, a new portion there out of the atmosphere. It's incredible to watch. And then as the booster comes down as well, that's what they have the eye trained on here on the YouTube feed, is the booster coming down. Fox is a great view. They have... if you're watching on TV, they have a view from the rocket. They have the booster view. They have the rocket view looking down at Earth. And they have a split screen with the booster coming down.
0: It's pretty wild, isn't it?
1: It's incredible to watch.
0: Think about it. What's really cool, though, is they are, as we speak, they are building a launch pad at the Kennedy Space Center.
1: Oh, I can't wait for that.
0: So 16, this is flight 14. They are shooting that 16 will take off from the Kennedy Space Center.
1: So early next year, maybe?
0: So early next year, middle of next year.
1: Yeah.
0: They're trying for one more, Flight 15, out of Texas and Starbase. And then don't forget, he's building Louisiana as well.
1: True.
0: Eventually, I think he's going to have sites all across the country. So Elon can have his, you're going to, you know, instead of taking a plane, you're taking a rocket to Europe.
1: I mean, and think about how easy he makes this look, right? We look at other things like Blue Origin, where Bezos is probably the closest. And that's a big deal when they just, you know, go like just out of the Earth and they get that zero G for a minute and come back down. You know, and when they got the astronauts to the space station, but then couldn't get them home. Like, he makes this stuff and he says it all the time. He's like, you know, space is hard. Rockets are hard.
0: Yeah.
1: But they make it look easy. I mean, the people they have working there on this stuff is just brilliant beyond comprehension, in my opinion.
0: And they all got board shorts on and Hirachi sandals. They kill me. It's like...
1: they go to the beach after this.
0: Yeah, they do. They just hang out. But it's going about, 10,000 miles an hour.
1: Oh, no big deal.
0: This thing's cruising.
1: This booster is coming down so quick.
0: I think it gets to 17 and a half in orbit. I think that's what it is. Yeah, this thing, I'm watching the booster come down now. It's going to be interesting because it's going to land in the Gulf of America, and that's usually when, once it lands, it blows up.
1: Boy, it's coming down quick. The camera can barely keep up with it.
0: Amazing. Yeah, well, you know, it's what's maximum velocity? 32 meters per second squared? Is that what it is?
1: Sounds right to me.
0: Something like that. I forget. I used to remember these things, and physics was a long, long time ago, but it's already reached maximum velocity. It can only go so fast.
1: Oh, then it's coming clear now at the booster. Would you like to hear the British man again as the booster comes down? Let's see here. Let's see.
10: Wow!
1: This is the YouTube channel.
10: Let's see.
11: Here we
12: shock.
11: Go.
12: You see the shock?
11: Oh, wow.
1: Hopefully they don't curse. This is live.
9: Oh, we've lost it in the crowd. It's back.
10: There we go.
0: These guys are funny.
9: Stand by for ignition. Here it is. Ignition of the landing burn.
11: That is what we needed.
0: Come on, 21.
11: Constant rate.
10: Raise it. Isn't it funny?
1: Oh, we got lost in the clouds.
11: There it is.
10: It's like, where's Waldo?
1: Right. Oh, here we go. It's coming down into the water.
9: Yeah. Is it going to be soft?
11: Oh, remember, there's some horizon.
1: Here it comes. It's in the water.
11: Oh, it exploded.
12: Explosion.
11: Yeah.
12: That's
10: hysterical.
1: There it is. Exploded upon impact in the water in the Gulf.
10: But you know what? They had a camera right at the base of that, that booster rocket, and you watched it hit the water.
1: Yeah.
10: And then it just blew up. That's amazing. Anyway, well, congratulations to Elon and SpaceX.
1: Amazing.
10: 7 minutes
1: stuff.
10: Into flight. It's going about 20,000 miles an hour now.
1: So far, it's gone exactly how they planned. I mean, coming down into the water, that splashdown, you know it's most likely going to explode, so they're not surprised about that. Nope. And this thing is moving its way to orbit. 20,000 miles per hour, like I think
10: Isn't
1: you
10: that
1: just
10: amazing?
1: Said there. Yeah.
10: I think once it hits orbit, though, it's 14, I think it's 14 and a half, 17 and a half,
1: okay.
10: Something like that, once
1: Fair
10: it
1: enough.
10: Hits orbit, I forget it. Anyway, then it's going to splash down off the coast of Chile, and hopefully all goes well.
1: Well, this worked out perfectly. We got to cover this in the whole final segment.
10: Look at that.
1: A live
10: so
1: launch.
10: So enjoy. Congrats to Elon. Congrats to SpaceX, and hopefully they'll be, well, you got to go watch it when it takes off from the Kennedy Space Center.
1: Yes.
10: We'll probably hear the ground rumble out here.
1: You're probably right,
10: because this thing's huge. I mean, this is a big, big rocket. There's no doubt about it. How much time? Are we done?
1: 60 seconds. You can finish off here.
10: We got 60 seconds. So I will leave you with something good. I don't know what. Oh, the pandas. This was pretty cool. If you haven't seen it, go to YouTube. Watch the pandas arriving at the Atlanta Zoo. Zoo Atlanta. Why do they turn the names around? It used to be Zoo Atlanta Zoo.
1: Yeah.
10: Miami Zoo. Now it's just the opposite. Anyway, the two giant pandas promised by the Chinese president arrived Saturday morning. Special FedEx plane, special cargo, special FedEx vans take them to the zoo. They said in about a month they'll let them get used to their habitat, and they'll announce when they'll be available to be seen by the public. They don't do much, I can tell you this, but they're cool to look at. They just sit there and eat bamboo while you're sitting there looking at them.
1: Yeah, they're not the most exciting animal to see. We got to see them in D.C., but it's really cool to know that you only get to see this in a few spots in the country. Otherwise,
10: it's
1: China and maybe some other zoos around the world. So It's rare. It's a rare sight.
10: Well, have a great day, everybody. Thank you so very much for being here. 8 minutes, 52 seconds in flight for SpaceX and still going strong. We'll be back tomorrow morning at 6 o'clock. Thanks for being here. Have a great day and God bless.
6: 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Multiple accidents affecting your commutes around Palm Beach County. Beginning I-95 northbound just north of Indiantown Road, this fatal crash has I-95 northbound closed at the scene. You will need to seek an alternate route to head northbound into Martin County. You'll find the other accidents northbound on I-95 south of Indiantown Road, southbound at I-95 at Congress Avenue, northbound at I-95 at Palmetto Park Road, northbound on the Turnpike at Indiantown Road, on Forest Hill Boulevard at Abbey Road, and finally at 6th Avenue South at South 8th Street. Traffic is a service of Massage Envy in the Traffic Center. I'm Parker Starr.
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8: Good morning, everybody. Hope you're off to a great start. We're going to stay dry again today. Plenty of sunshine, a little hotter, 87, and some increasing clouds this afternoon, a touch more humid, but generally a nice fall day. We've got a coastal flood advisory still up with king tides today, so if you're vulnerable to flooding, be aware of that. I'm WPBF 25 First Warning Meteorologist Sandra Shaw.
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15: Sherry, Preston, SpaceX has launched its enormous Starship toward orbit for the first time.
16: 4, 3, 2, 1.
15: The company aiming for 6 full laps around Earth to prove its readiness for NASA's Artemis Moon program. Several men are under arrest and in detention in Britain, suspected of plotting a terror attack at a Royal Air Force base near London, from which U.S. strikes against Iran are carried out. ABC's Ian Pannell is outside the base, southwest of London.
16: 5 men arrested under suspicion of preparing acts of terrorism. The bomb squad deploying a robot to search 3 white vans parked nearby. President Trump suggesting this was the result of an ongoing joint operation, saying the men were under surveillance for a long time. But there are clear inconsistencies here between what the police are saying and President Trump. Was this an intelligence-led operation? Or not.
15: All of those under arrest are from London and in their 20s. Despite a court order, the Trump administration once again is banning a member from the press from covering the president, ABC's Mary Bruce.
17: Over the weekend, CNN was again shut out, prevented from traveling with the president on Air Force One and being a part of the pool, that team of networks that cover the president's every move. The president continuing to ramp up his attacks, even floating the possibility of getting rid of the briefing room entirely.
15: New York investigators are reopening an investigation into an alleged frat house rape that took place at Cornell University 2 years ago.
18: Back in 2024, this then 20-year-old student here at Cornell University alleged she was drugged and gang raped at a fraternity house at this Ivy League campus. There were expulsions and suspensions, but now, 2 years later, prosecutors are reopening the case to see if criminal charges are warranted.
15: ABC's Aaron Katursky. Cleanup continuing on the East Coast following that nor'easter that brought strong winds and a lot of rain. You're listening to ABC News.
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24: This is the Bloomberg Real Estate Report. I'm Denise Pellegrini. The number of buildings being converted from office and other commercial buildings to residential is on the rise. Rent Cafe says more than 90,000 are getting converted this year. That's 28% more than a year ago, with activity concentrated in some major metros, according to industry watchers.
25: We are seeing certain markets where more conversions are happening than perhaps in other markets.
24: Mark Salvatelli, president and CEO of NAIOP, the Commercial Real Estate Development Association.
25: We initially saw it in Manhattan, no surprise there. Washington, D.C. has really made a concerted effort into converting some of the older stock over to residential now. D.C. is probably one of the leading markets that we're seeing in terms of the amount of conversions that are happening.
24: About half of current conversions to residential involve former office buildings. Old hotels and warehouses are also getting some attention. And that's the Bloomberg Real Estate Report. I'm Denise Pellegrini.
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8: Good morning, everybody. Hope you're off to a great start. We're going to say dry again today. Plenty of sunshine, a little hotter, 87, and some increasing clouds this afternoon, a touch more humid, but generally a nice fall day. We've got a coastal flood advisory still up with king tides today. So if you're vulnerable to flooding, be aware of that. I'm WPVF 25 First Warning Meteorologist Sandra Shaw.
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4: Hi, everyone. So glad you're there. I hope you had a fantastic weekend. We're back in action now. Lawrence Jones, straight up from Fox and Friends, is with us. Alex Hunt, who is running as a candidate for U.S. District 1 over in Montana. He wants to replace the Republican out there, and we'll see if that's going to work. His whole independent movement's really been pushed by Joe Manchin, supported directly or indirectly. He believes that independents are the future because he thinks they'll ultimately have leverage in a House and Senate that can be separated by just a handful of seats. And it's not a bad theory. I mean, that's what the socialists are doing. The socialists just want a handful of socialists in there. And if there's of only 5 or 10 seats separating the parties and the majority, you're going to have to kowtow to them. So it's not a bad theory. Before we get to Lawrence, let's get to the big three.
5: Number three.
7: The House has been kind of a done deal for a good while. But the Senate, a year ago, it wasn't realistic to think that the Senate might flip, but now it's very realistic.
4: That is Charles Cook, the Cook Report. Midterms never have been tighter. While Republicans have money, Dems have momentum, but also have a huge branding problem. Nobody likes them. We break it down.
5: Number two.
9: AI is certainly powerful enough to drive events that, you know, cause a billion deaths.
4: Nice. Besides that, is it a big deal? That is Bill Gates. AI debate heats up in every way. The capabilities, the data centers, the competition at stake is America's future and more, much more.
5: Number one.
10: Now, in fact, there is a framework along the same path with the same objectives that were established. If the United States agrees to proceed in that way, everything will return to the way it was before.
4: President of Iran with very little power, but going out there again, along with the foreign minister, pushing a 7-day deal where the Strait of Hormuz opens up and they get unfrozen funds, funds to their coffers. And we talk about a nuclear compromise where they give up everything. Maybe not. Lawrence Jones, the president, has walked away from that offer.
11: Yeah, because it was a bad deal. I'm not sure it was worth the paper that it was written on. This is like the third deal. Look, Brian, I made it very clear that the negotiations with them is just worthless because, you know, good cop, bad cop, moderates. The thing that works.
4: And no control. I like that too. No, they get a good cop, bad cop, and no control.
11: No control. And by the way, you remember they were just here in New York.
4: Yeah.
11: And Tehran goes, we didn't authorize them to be having conversations. So there you go, right there, when they're trying to do a negotiation here.
4: You mean the Supreme Leader?
11: The Supreme
4: office?
11: Leader, yeah. They came out, according to state media, which is, to your point, the Supreme Leader, said we didn't authorize them to even be having conversations. So that's one thing. What worries me, though, Brian, you are seeing in some parts of races that really matter, although we support the action that the president, I think his legacy is going to be appreciated more, that it's impacting some of the races.
4: Ashley Hinson in Iowa came out and said, Mr. President, end this war. John James, a West Point grad, so Mr. President, end this war. Army Ranger, great guy, too. Mm-hmm. And also, Mike Rogers.
11: I know.
4: FBI Who military.
11: No one been stronger when it comes to foreign policy in the threats of radical Islam than Mike Rogers has over his career. And it just shows you that the politics locally have been impacted by the prices.
4: So I just think there's something to be said for the president speaking to the president of Iran, speaking to Fox, and speaking to Meet the Press. Foreign minister met with Meet the Press, and then ABC with the president. So why are they doing that? It's yeah, of course it's great for an American news news service to be able to interview them, but they want to talk.
11: Right.
4: So they want to get to the deal. And they're talking to intermediaries, Qataris, I think, and then to Steve Witkoff and Jared Kushner. That's not enough. So this is the deal, essentially. So here is the foreign minister through translator talking about what else they want besides a seven-day pause. Cut six.
2: This is why we have offered this seven-day plan based on the understanding that we had with the U.S. interlocutors in the past. The first, confidence should be built. Our money, which are illegally frozen, should be released. Yeah. Blockade should be removed.
3: But again,
2: and other things that they know what to do. That.
4: So that's the deal. And Mike Wells came on and said, well, you know, I can take the deal. The president says, we're not going to take the deal. And I saw Scott Bessent says in 2 weeks, we're out of oil totally.
11: Yeah.
4: So, and the over the land, they thought they'd do stuff over the land. Mm-hmm. It's all stopped up at the Pakistani border and the Turkmenistan border.
11: Yeah. So if you notice, none of the options that they have proposed is long term. It's also they can just get a little bit of cash. Just let us fight another day. And that's why I say, you know, we did this with the military action as well. When we were so close to being done, then we put the pause on. We can't do that with the economic aspect of it. We need them to be dry, especially, I'm sure, behind the scenes. What I'm told, right. The president had strong conversations with the president of China about his support.
4: Right.
11: So the pressure is on. Leave it there.
4: So this is what people should understand on the outside. In case you don't know, and you're very busy, you got two jobs, you got three kids running around, and you might be thinking to yourself, why was the president so nice to the president of China? Here's the thing. The one thing, everyone's got their hot buttons. With the Chinese, they're about respect.
11: That's right.
4: And when you go publicly and say, the tariffs are coming on, you guys better keep your hands off Taiwan, get away from South Korea, stop harassing the Philippine Navy, I know that's how we feel.
11: That's right.
4: But if your goal is to stop all those things, that's not how you do it with them.
11: No.
4: That's why the Biden administration, the first months of their administration, ends up getting blistered by the Chinese. You know, and that Blinken is so weak.
11: Right.
4: Everybody's so weak, getting just blistered verbally in Alaska by the Chinese delegation. Where the president says, listen, I'm going to give you respect.
11: Right.
4: I'm going to give you the red carpet. Yeah, I'm going to go meet you at the Andrews Air Force Base. Oh, that's more than he did for you. So what?
11: Right.
4: President's about hospitality. What's his goal? We get behind these closed doors. Hey, listen, got the satellite photos. You're doing it. I know you're doing it. Oh, you mean it's other industries and your defense manufacturer? Okay.
11: Yeah.
4: Sure.
11: Yeah.
4: Got to stop. And if you could stop, this is how we're going to be able to help you. Why don't we drop this? So when he does it behind closed doors. And he says, I'm going to meet you again in November, that's right. And then I'm going to see you again in December. Right. So that's what he does with things. Same thing with the 7 days. Now, do you think the president wants to release the Strait of Hormuz, watch the oil drop to $70-$80 a barrel? Of course.
11: Right.
4: But in 3 weeks, we're going to have a worse problem.
11: That's right.
4: So he's staring everything down. If it's not the way you would do things or Clinton or Obama or Biden, it doesn't mean they were right and he was wrong.
11: Also, he's delivered results, okay? I mean, there is a first of all, I can't believe we're 10 years in and people still don't get the Trump foreign policy.
4: I know.
11: Right? He did business with these guys for years. He's the only one that has gotten the Gulf states on our side. He got the hostages back. Leaders respect him, even sheeper. But to your point, you can't embarrass these guys unless you're trying to do the stick approach, which sometimes he does, in public. And what he's saying is, give me some flexibility to cut these deals behind closed doors. Now, how we measure this, Brian, is in the coming weeks. What is Iran's actions, right? Because if Iran's actions change and they're completely bled dry of cash, then something happened in that meeting with China.
4: So I want you to hear, so a lot of people say, well, what is the plan? So I was listening to Jack Keane on with the great Mark Levin, and here is what we should do. Here's General Jack Keane. And by the way, just got back from Israel. Cut eight.
6: There are IRGC facilities in the areas where these groups are. We get them under arms, they go attack those facilities. We've got Israeli and U.S. air power facilitating that. They take it down. Any reinforcement that comes in, we take it down with air power before it even gets to those forces. People in that community will be out by the tens of thousands, and we do that in more than one place, several places. That will absolutely bring this population alive. We're making it harder than what it is. That is an answer to the challenge of what we're facing.
3: So he's saying when the army comes out to suppress the uprising, mm-hmm. once they're armed up, then we take out the army. Because mm-hmm. then they're going to have to show themselves. They're going to have to get together, mm-hmm. and they're going to move forward. Mm-hmm. And then they're going to expose themselves. That's when we come in with the intelligence of the IDF.
11: Which we have a lot of intelligence. Johnny Ratcliffe is one of the best in the business. He has the information, not to mention the Mossad. To the general's point though, of us making it harder than it is, Brent, you know why they're making it harder? Because there's a time clock. The time clock, we have the resources, we have the plans on the table. But when you put a timeline deadline on it and you allow an election to impact your decision making, then it becomes a lot more complicated. You remove the barrier of the time. You mm-hmm. open sesame. Then you start firing on all cylinders.
3: And while you're saying that, you know what I'm thinking? Why does the president keep saying this? After the midterms, they're going to start bombing. You know what he's trying to say? I don't care about the midterms.
11: Right.
3: You know what? If it is his deadline in his right. head, he's letting Iran know it's not my deadline.
11: I
3: know you think it's
11: right.
3: my deadline
11: right.
3: because you think you figure out American politics, but you haven't.
11: Well, he also said this, which I thought was significant during his speech to the UN last week. I'm not running again. So you may have thought you understood American politics, but if I lose in the midterms, I'm still the president of the United States. I'm still the commander in chief, which is why he told me about a month ago, is that there will not be any deal after the midterm. Either we're going to come to an agreement now, but after the midterms, all bets are off.
3: Right. And they should know that. So I just wish the president would switch out his negotiators and tell them to focus on where they did really well, Gaza. Mm-hmm. And take Steve Witkoff and Jared Kushner doing a great job there. Let's land the plane and continue to disarm Hamas. You're rebuilding section by section of Gaza. And just bring back Rubio and his crew to take over from here because they got the most experience of anyone in the country. That's why.
11: I don't care how skilled you are. If you have a portfolio of that, no one, even Henry Kissinger, could do a portfolio of this amount of conflicts at one time.
3: No way. It's impossible. So I want you to hear. So the whole thing is about Iran. The main thing is we have a nuclear weapon. So why are you enriching? If you just said you keep saying you don't want a nuclear weapon, you want nuclear energy. Okay, do what the UAE did. Mm-hmm. You enrich the uranium outside the country, you bring it into the nuclear mm-hmm. reactor. So to Kristen Welker's credit, she actually asked the question. Cut five. This is to Iran's foreign minister who speaks English.
12: Iran's president said this week that Iran has, quote, never sought nuclear weapons, but Iran has enriched uranium to 60%. That's 20 times more than enriched uranium percentage needed to produce electricity. Why does Iran need a stockpile of 60% enriched uranium?
2: Well, it is a question that we have answered this during the negotiations we had with the U.S. First of all, enriching up to 60% is not illegal. It is still in the framework of NPT and our peaceful program. We have done it for certain purposes, medical purposes, other purposes.
3: Medical purposes,
11: but,
3: no.
11: But also, these people are so inconsistent. Brett Baer asked the president of this, do you guys want a nuclear? He says no, right? So then Brett follows up and said, then why do you need to be enriching at this level? Oh, and he goes, oh, we can decrease. Then you got the foreign minister saying this. These guys are so full of it.
3: Oh, it's crazy.
11: That is such an inconsistency. You don't want to interview them. It's because that is who they are. The radical Islamists, this is what they do.
3: Right. They don't answer the question, much like El Said.
11: No.
3: So they're asking him, they're saying, if you want and Mike Wall says, you know, if they want in a nuclear way, if this is a peaceful nuclear program, why do they bury it?
11: Right.
3: Why is it in the ground?
11: Right.
3: So why, and the pickaxe thing, we don't even know. I'm surprised they didn't bring that up yesterday. We don't even know what's in the pickaxe mountain.
11: Right.
3: And
11: that's
3: the
11: right.
3: thing, it's almost impossible for us to penetrate. We could do some serious damage.
11: Mm-hmm.
3: I think that's going to be the next operation. I mean, it's got to be.
11: The president has kind of hinted at it. Anytime he says, I don't want to talk about something, that means some stuff is going on.
3: Yeah.
11: So I would take that as his answer.
3: I hear you. I do want you to hear from John Nixon. So John Nixon's one who found Saddam Hussein. He's got this series you got to watch. It's mm-hmm. on TNT. And he's the one who was an expert on Iran and Saddam Hussein in the CIA, but he was behind a desk. Mm-hmm. But then the war starts, and he's trying to say, I could help find Saddam Hussein. They couldn't find him. They killed his sons. They couldn't find him. And they go, no, you're a CIA guy. You're an office guy. Then finally, they took the CIA, and they said, go. And he went in there, and he found him. And he said when he finally got the chance to interrogate Saddam Hussein, he interrogated him more than anybody else.
13: Wow.
3: So he said, in talking to him, he kept saying, essentially, to paraphrase, you think I'm your problem? Iran's your problem. He called them the turbans. So I asked John Nixon, what would you do next, being that you studied Iran, you talked to Saddam, and you're still all over the region? And this is what he said to me on Sunday night, cut 10.
14: Saddam was definitely thought that you cannot trust them at all. And I have a feeling that he was right. The problem is that there is no negotiation with a regime that does not want to negotiate with you and does not want to talk to you and does not want to have relations with you and who sees their power as opposing you and resisting you. That is a very difficult situation, and you're never really going to get anywhere. I used to think that negotiations were the answer. I don't believe that anymore.
11: You know why? Why he says that is because he is astutely aware of the ideology. Right.
3: And the other thing is, we didn't pull the soundbite. I don't know why we didn't pull it on, our staff didn't pull it on One Nation. But he was asked to about, yeah, he was, John Nixon was asked about how, what their role was in the insurgency in Iraq.
13: Mm-hmm.
3: And he says they dominated it. They were the insurgency in Iraq. Mm-hmm. Without Iran, there would have been no insurgency in Iraq.
11: No.
3: And they remember 603 of our guys. They got the exact number, but thousands more wounded through the EFPs and IEDs. So they organized it all.
11: Yeah. If you want to track the funding, the intel, the weapons of all the radical Islamists around the world, even in Africa,
3: yeah,
11: all linked to Iran. That's what people don't understand. This is bigger than the next election.
3: And I think, don't you think the administration could do a better job of explaining this?
11: Well, they do, but it's they could. They could. They could say, they could make this America first. They could make this is about the country. But I think there are people that were inside of the White House that is advising the president.
3: Get out.
11: Everything is dependent on the midterms. And you may destroy your legacy, I think just the opposite.
3: Lawrence Jones, thanks so much.
11: Thanks,
3: now you
11: Brian.
3: Get some rest. Where are you at?
11: Yeah.
3: Back in a moment.
15: It's Brian Kilmeade.

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3: Russia was to wage jihad against the West for the glory of Islam. But today, Kamal Saleem is an ambassador for Jesus Christ.
4: I'm the one who crossed from radical Islam to become follower of Jesus Christ because I found the truth.
3: Saleem understands and has lived through the competing narratives of Islam, whether or not it is a peaceful religion. But for him, to truly answer that question means going back thousands of years in the book of Genesis and God's call to Ishmael, the son of Abraham, by the slave woman Hagar. It is here that the family dysfunction begins to unfold between Ishmael, the line of the Muslims, and Abraham's son Isaac, the line of the Jews and Christians.
4: Ishmael left his father's tent and he lost his inheritance. Islam today, they still crying out in the wilderness, just like Ishmael cried in the wilderness, and they're crying for help.
3: For Fox on Faith, Lauren Green, Fox News.
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1: Rapper Macklemore, who was dropped as the opening act for Ed Sheeran, announced that he is launching a Free Palestine tour. But haven't the Palestinian people been through enough?
2: So that is, I didn't watch all of Saturday Night Live. Did you, Allison?
3: I just went through and watched some of the clips.
2: Did you, Eric, by any chance? Eric's shaking me off. But here's the thing. Jalen Brunson, sometimes as a Charles Barkley, who is a superstar player and a great personality. Shaquille O'Neal, another example, right? Jameis Winston of the Giants, great personality. Tiki Barber. Jalen Brunson seems like a great person. He is not a big personality. He hosted the show. They have him in like every single skit. And he's like carrying it. I mean, this is something that people like train it, you know, at Second City in Chicago for years in order to host. I mean, I just thought it was, what I saw of it was almost unwatchable.
3: It was rough.
2: It was the first one.
3: His opening monologue, yeah, it's a little rough.
2: What? I mean, even the cold open. They made Mondami look better than Trump. Are you kidding me?
3: But that's so predictable. You almost spilled your coffee, but you didn't.
2: Thank goodness. Back in a moment.

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2: ABC News, I'm Sherry Preston. Five British nationals under arrest right now, picked up near a major Air Force base outside London used to stage American attacks on Iran. Some of the charges include suspicion of terrorism. A New York prosecutor now reopening an investigation into allegations of sexual assault at a Cornell University frat house 2 years ago. ABC's Sophie Flay.
3: It comes after a former student identified as Jane Doe sued Cornell, the Chi Phi fraternity, and seven of its members, claiming they pressured her to take drugs and sexually assaulted her in 2024. Her lawsuit includes an alleged screenshot of a fraternity group chat from that night, in which a member allegedly told others she was available for sex. The DA says he never saw that chat until this lawsuit was filed.
2: SpaceX in the last hour firing up the most powerful rocket ever built, launching its Starship capsule into a test orbit. This is ABC News.
4: This is a Bloomberg Money Minute. President Trump says he's still looking very seriously at implementing a U.S. ban on diesel exports. The administration has been analyzing the ramification of potential restrictions over the past week. However, oil CEOs and industry groups have pushed instead for suspending the federal diesel excise tax, saying it would ease prices without the drawbacks of an export ban. Diesel prices are averaging $6.50 a gallon nationwide. ExxonMobil agreed to pump oil and natural gas from Azerbaijan's shale fields as the energy giant takes its fracking expertise overseas. Exxon and others are keen to take the lessons learned in the Permian Basin and other shale fields outside of the U.S. Exxon and Azerbaijan's state oil company have been in talks for more than a year on the deal. This Friday, Wall Street looking ahead to the all-important jobs report. Economists estimate that the U.S. added about 90,000 workers in September. Unemployment is expected to remain at 4.1%. Erica Herskowitz, Bloomberg Radio.
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7: Good morning, everybody. Hope you're off to a great start. We're going to say dry again today. Plenty of sunshine, a little hotter, 87, and some increasing clouds this afternoon, a touch more humid, but generally a nice fall day. We've got a coastal flood advisory still up with king tides today, so if you're vulnerable to flooding, be aware of that. I'm WPVF 25 First Warning Meteorologist Sandra Shaw.
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9: 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I'm Lisa Brady, Fox News.

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1: Hey, we are back. Aaron Flint's in studio. He's running for as a candidate for U.S. District Court, District 1 over in Montana. They only have two seats in the House, but they had one. They just got it because you're getting more people, little by little. Big state, not a lot of big population for now, but a lot of people are going there. Aaron, you're an Iraq Afghan veteran, retired lieutenant colonel. You're running against Sam Forstag, an American labor union leader. So you really got somebody very left against somebody very right. Right?
2: Yeah, this is,
1: and the district is battleground.
2: Yeah, this is a battleground seat being targeted by both Democrats and Republicans. The Democrats gerrymandered this seat for a time just like this. It's crazy. Our biggest challenge, Brian, is that people

0: resources, we can expose my opponent, but this is a battleground
1: scene. How is oyster farming going in Montana?
0: I joke about oyster farmer. You know, he spent a hot minute as a smoke jumper. I spent over 20 years in the military. Look, I think all who've served, as somebody who joined after 9/11, I was actually working for a U.S. senator from Montana in the U.S. Capitol when the 9/11 terror attacks occurred. That's what inspired me to come back to Montana and join the military. So I thank all first responders, anybody who served, but this guy is saying nothing about his lobbyist background. This guy lobbied for the craziest of the far left stuff, sanctuary cities for illegal aliens, men and girls bathrooms. I mean, the list could higher property
1: and you
0: taxes.
1: You wouldn't think that goes with Montana, but you would tell me that it was gerrymandered to make it possible to have somewhat of a blue district, right? Yeah. Or a battleground district in famously right-wing Montana.
0: Well, that's right. I'll have the honor of representing the most beautiful district in the entire country. I mean, from Yellowstone National Park up to Glacier National Park. You know, when I first got back home from my first deployment to Iraq 20 years ago, I went straight to Glacier National Park. But I tell you what, think about the propaganda coup it would be if an AOC-endorsed Mamdani-style leftist were to win in Montana. It's bad enough that there's a Mamdani in New York, or if something like that were to happen in Dearbornistan, Michigan. But something like that in the heartland of America would be a propaganda coup for the anti-American left. So that's why we greatly appreciate you putting some attention on this race.
1: So here is Sam Forstag's campaign ad. Let's listen to some of it. Cut 30.
2: Right now, the richest people in this country are trying to burn it all down so they can buy it all up. Meanwhile, folks are breaking their backs, barely getting by. Can't afford the doctor, priced out of house and home. Just one surprise bill away from devastation. While we're working more, but getting less. DC isn't doing much about it, either because they don't hear the siren or because they set the blaze. I'm Sam Forstag, smoke jumper, union leader, trained to deal with a crisis. I know what it's
1: Your
2: like.
1: Thoughts.
0: Yeah, and of course, what he doesn't tell you is that he's a high-paid lobbyist who lobbied for all of the crazy left-wing special interests, higher property taxes. He pretends to care about affordability. This is a guy who is a paid lobbyist mm-hmm. who fought to raise property taxes. While I was on the radio fighting for lower taxes and combating against these higher property taxes. Plus, I think we launched our campaign.
1: Do you guys even have a state tax in Montana?
0: We have zero sales tax, which we're proud of. And finally, thanks to a Republican governor and legislature, we've significantly lowered our income taxes, but we're getting hammered on property taxes. But why are we getting hammered on property taxes? Well, A, because we have lobbyists like my opponent who are lobbying for higher property taxes, but B, if we're going to make the Montana dream affordable again, which is what got me into this race, which is what I started this race talking about, we've got to invest in trades and trades education. We've got to revitalize our timber industry, and we've got to mine and manufacture in America again. We've got one town about an hour and 15 minutes away from my house. They used to have 3,000 kids in their schools. Small town used to have 3,000 kids in their schools. They only have 1,000 kids in their schools today. Yet they're surrounded by forest resources and forests that need to be fixed. And they've got enough copper right near Libby, Montana, to rewire the entire U.S. electric grid two times over. That's a way that we can have high-wage jobs to get more kids in our
1: and
0: schools.
1: And who's stopping keep you? Environmentalists there. Are stopping you?
0: We've had far-left judges in the federal court. Thankfully, those are starting to turn over. But I'll tell you what, if we get a far-leftist to win this Western congressional seat, they're going to put a halt to any of this mm-hmm. progress, and we're going to keep exporting our kids, unfortunately.
1: So I want to give you, he's not here, Sam Forstag's not here, but he has an ad saying why he's running as a Democrat. Cut 31.
3: How did you end up as a Democratic congressional candidate, and why a Democrat?
4: Started running, actually, because I was working as a smoke jumper for the Forest Service till 7 months ago. We parachute into remote fires, put them out while they're still small. I was also a leader in my union's local when all the DOGE cuts started, and what that meant in our state was overwhelmingly the lowest paid workers we got, mm-hmm. losing their jobs, having their lives turned upside down, and a lot of those are my members. When I reached out to Ryan Zinke, the Republican in this seat, time and time again, I got crickets. Mm-hmm. So I decided if he's going to come after my members and my coworkers' jobs, I'm going to come and take his. And he's dropped out of this race. We're polling dead even, and Montana's first. And I think people are excited to see a different kind of candidate and somebody who knows what it's been like on the ground for a whole lot of people on the state.
1: How do you respond to that?
0: Phony. Just more phoniness from Forstag here. I was hosting a statewide radio talk show. I'd take phone calls from anybody across the state. I'd have guests on the show. Nobody ever even heard of phony forced egg until AOC and Bernie

0: Sanders flew into Missoula, Montana on their private jet, true story, and plopped this guy on the stage. Straight up phony. It was actually Republicans who fought to increase firefighter pay. And where was he when our coal miners were under attack? When we lost 700 mining union jobs at the Stillwater Mine in Montana, where was this guy? Not a peep out of this guy. So just straight up phoniness, where I was fighting for those union coal miners. I was fighting. My cousin is a miner at the underground Stillwater Mine. I was fighting for our timber industry. This guy was nowhere to be found.
1: So, I mean, I was barely in Montana. I just went to Yellowstone Park, but yeah. I can't wait to go. I've got really good friends with Ryan Zinke when he was Interior Secretary, and we went behind the Mount Rushmore. We went underneath the Lincoln Memorial. He brought us everywhere and into the torch. On the Statue of Liberty, he did a fantastic job there. But immediately when you're associated with Trump, you're going to be attacked and you're going to be sued. So I know that he was getting worn out, too. So you got the Army background and he's got the Navy SEAL background.
0: I've joked. Of course, Ryan's a great guy, a Navy SEAL veteran, and so honored to have his support in this race. We both share a commitment to protecting our public lands. We fought for this country and we fight for our public lands as well. But yeah, I had to joke with Ryan, oh, the Navy needed the Army guy to come in and finish the job. Now, all in good fun, though. No, I tell you what, 35 years of service to this country, 23 as a Navy SEAL, served in the state legislature, Congress, then as Interior Secretary, ran for this battleground seat, held it for us in Montana, held the line, and we got to continue to hold the line, especially on America's 250th
1: birthday. You know, the Cook
0: birthday.
1: Report does all forecasts about races all across the country. So Charlie Cook was on ABC over the weekend, and this is what he said that people are doing now who want to be successful this election cycle. Cut 22.
2: Just over the last, say, 30 days, you're having basically the impact of fuel prices, you know, gasoline, diesel, fuel oil, fertilizer hitting here, tariffs hitting here. And Republicans, for the first time, starting to want to put some daylight between themselves and the president. But it's difficult because he's got a MAGA base that doesn't want them to do that. So they're getting pushed really, really, really hard, getting squeezed.
1: How do you stand? Where do you stand?
0: Well, I think it's funny. My opponent had AOC come out and they did this deep embrace hug on a stage at a rally in Missoula, Montana, pre-primary. Now he scrubbed her off his website. Axios is reporting today that candidates like him and others are saying, AOC, no, stay back in the kitchen, don't come out, right? And so we're more than happy to have President Trump come out here and give his message directly to the people of Montana. My opponent is trying to hide everything about his background, including his AOC
1: endorsement. Where do you stand on the war?
0: Oh, I stand on the war. Look, as an Iraq-Afghanistan veteran, joined the military after 9/11, we're all tired of these forever wars. We don't want to see a boots-on-the-ground nation-building exercise. When it comes to Iran right now, I look at it this way. We need to get this thing done with once and for all, or get it done with. And so I think by the time we get there with the support of the great people of Montana, I think it'll all be wrapped up by then. But that's certainly where I stand. That's where our folks stand.
1: You know, what people who fought in Iraq fully understand, if they were there, the insurgency was fueled by Iran. And I was talking to John Nixon, who they built the series around, who was a CIA guy who helped find Saddam Hussein, who studied Iran and Saddam Hussein prior to the war. He said that there's no one who is more culpable to the insurgency of doing the insurgency than Iran. And they directly linked to 603 American deaths, let alone the thousands that were maimed with the EFPs and the IEDs. So your feeling towards them must be really off the charts.
0: 47 years this war has been going on against the United States of America from the terrorists in Tehran. Let's get it done with once and for all, or let's get it done with. But let's go back to gas prices. Look, I have fought for unleashing American energy, and we've increased production, but now we got to increase domestic refinery capacity as well.
1: Yeah, we haven't built a new refinery since the 70s.
0: And who is standing in the way of that? Far leftists like my opponent. And these AOC folks. And oh, by the way, look at what would the price of diesel be in Europe today if you did the conversion from liters to gallons? Europe, with their Green New Deal policies, are paying $12 a gallon for diesel, I think was the last number I heard maybe a few days ago. California, with their Green New Deal policies, earlier this summer I ran into Steve Hilton, $8.39 a gallon people were paying in California. Now, I'm going to get in there. I'm going to fight because I know how we can unleash American energy. We can dominate on the world stage and lower these prices. But look, we get this war. We get this war done with. The prices go down. The other side wins. This is common sense over crazy. If the common sense side wins, we bring these prices down. If the crazy gets in there, permanently higher prices because of their Green New Deal policies.
1: Right.
0: Remember,
1: one thing the Democrats should be forced to do is just describe what they would do. At the very least, if you are an undecided voter, just ask, you know what Republicans want to do and what they want to fix and what they feel in their middle of. Okay. But you have to at least ask what Democrats would do. You can't just say I'm against Trump. That's not really should be enough for any voter.
0: My opponent is one of these climate crazies. We've got these climate crazies in Montana that sued to try to stop a natural gas power plant from being built. And then we wonder why energy is so expensive. They killed Colstrip 1 and 2, and they wanted to kill Colstrip 3 and 4. They've destroyed our public lands. We've lost hunting opportunities because of the predators they've unleashed in our forests. They've destroyed our public lands by not managing our forests, and they're trying to block us from better managing our forests. And so these are the people that created the chaos, that burned everything down, that are now trying to capitalize off the chaos they created. That's why we need common sense folks who are going to get in there, fix these things, make the Montana dream affordable again, and provide high wage job opportunities for our kids.
1: So the Cook Report also says this about the House, cut 19.
2: The House has been kind of a done deal for a good while, but the Senate, a year ago, it wasn't realistic to think that the Senate might flip, but now it's very realistic.
3: And where are you seeing that? We were just in Michigan, Al Sayed and Mike Rogers' race.
2: North Carolina, open seat there goes first. And then you have a whole group of Republican seats, Alaska, Iowa, maybe Kansas. But at the same time, Democrats are defending Michigan and Wisconsin a little bit. And I'm sorry, Minnesota a little bit, and New Hampshire.
1: So do you believe he said the House is a done deal? Do you believe that?
0: No, I think we will hold the majority because, my race in Montana's first congressional district is really the epitome of common sense over crazy. But as I've looked at some of these other races across the country briefly, you're seeing common sense over crazy in every one of these races. I mean, I'm running against an AOC-endorsed lobbyist from Portland in Montana, but there's some of these other, crazy candidate. Colorado's got crazy candidates like this. Yeah, you got El Sayed over in Michigan. It's just crazy. But again, going back to something we started with, Brian, imagine the propaganda coup for the American left if they were to win, if they were to get one of these far left socialists a victory in the heartland. Right. And so that's why this is a big battleground seat. And by the way, before I forget, I got to get you one of our Montana AF stickers. AF, Aaron Flint. America First.
1: Yes.
0: The kids think it sounds, is for something else, but it's America First and Aaron Flint. So we'll have to get you one of these.
1: Aaron, congratulations on the run. It always takes a lot of guts to jump in, and it's going to be a tight race, but you're used to performing in tight spots in Afghanistan and Iraq. This is nothing for that.
0: If it wasn't a fight, I wouldn't have jumped into it because Lord knows I don't need to go back to Washington, D.C. I'd rather be back home in Montana.
1: It's a heck of a commute. Yeah. I just know Senator Sheehy feels the same way, man. That's a lot of time that he's not away with his family.
0: That's right.
1: It's worth it for the country. Aaron Flint, good luck.
0: FlintForMontana.com. Brian, greatly appreciate the time.
1: Back in a moment.
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1: Kamala Harris has reportedly offered to campaign with Democratic candidates before the midterms because there's still time for Democrats to blow this thing.
2: This is a pretty good line. See, that's what I'm used to. That's the old SNL. I mean, they never would have done that if Kamala Harris was running against Trump and it was the final week. But the old SNL used to be equal opportunity offenders.
3: Fair, but in this case, literally, that was like the only joke.
2: That was like the only one, yeah.
3: The entire thing.
2: I mean, by the way, the cold open was terrible.
3: It was.
2: Cold open, I mean, we had so much potential to make that, like...
3: And the fact they then had, you know, Trump's person, like Natalie, coming in, like they're making this poor woman scapegoat. Like, it's, I understand, like, everyone is fair game. I just think it's an unfair caricature. But I agree. It could have been much funnier.
2: Right. Do we have any more cuts from them, or is that all you got?
3: That was all we got, because I don't think the other ones I would have pulled you would have found as funny.
2: Okay, I understand that. So I guess we'll see. But before, we were just talking about Montana and the battleground in the red state of Montana. But keep in mind, John Tester was there for like 5 terms, Democrat. But he was pretending to be moderate. But he never was actually moderate when you looked at his votes. So he actually got beat by a superstar. I think even Democrats who admit it. And Senator Tim Sheehy looks the part, Navy SEAL. I don't know how much he likes the job, but man, everyone, especially in armed services, really counts on him. But just talking about Democrats who are running differently than they actually are. James Tallarico is probably case in point. James Tallarico now says he's going to be tough on the border. He plans on working with the president when it comes to being tough on the border and finishing the wall. He told all Democrats to stay away. I don't want any help. Beto O'Rourke, they said, made a big mistake having Democrats come and campaign with him. Why? Because Beto O'Rourke was a Democrat who said, I would be open to taking the wall down. And now here's Tallarico acting like a tough guy. Cut 32.
4: 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If you would like to leave an additional message, please reply after the tone.
5: Hey, Ken, it's James. I'm calling to invite you to a debate on Fox News. Texans start voting in less than a month, and they deserve to hear from both of us before they do. I've accepted 4 local TV debates, but we haven't heard from you, and we're running out of time.
2: And that is him leaving a message for Ken Paxton. I'm not sure that Ken Paxton wants to debate, but he's got a lot of money coming in. Keep in mind, coming up October 13th, Uniting the States, my brand new book comes out. It'll be in Red Bank, New Jersey on the 16th. On the 17th, in Westbury, New York, Palm Beach, Florida. On the 24th, Vero Beach, the 25th, Clearwater, then Jacksonville.
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1: From ABC News, I'm Sherry Preston. The most powerful rocket ever built has taken a major step forward. SpaceX launching its massive Starship this morning. Here's ABC's Jim Ryan.
2: 3, 2, 1.
3: With that enormous roar, SpaceX Starship is hoisted from the launch pad on 16 million pounds of thrust. Their goal is to send Starship into low Earth orbit for the first time, testing the capabilities of the rocket to get to the moon. If everything checks out, NASA plans to use the Starship to carry humans to the lunar surface as early as next year. Jim Ryan, ABC News.
1: The White House saying this morning President Trump will announce this afternoon construction of the largest steel plant in American history. The project to be built by Mesabi Metallics in Iowa and is touted as the first mega steel plant built in the U.S. since the 1960s, with production expected to begin around 2030. President Trump rejecting Iran's ceasefire proposal over the weekend and now contemplating more airstrikes.
4: Asked if he's considering new strikes against Iran, Trump said, "I'm always thinking about it." The Wall Street Journal reporting that Trump has told aides he expects to resume bombing after the midterm elections, privately skeptical Iran will meet his demands. Iran's foreign minister says they're prepared for whatever outcome.
1: ABC's Mary Bruce. A two-year-old rape allegation on the campus of Cornell University is being reopened. The one involved, identifying only as Jane Doe, has filed a lawsuit saying at least seven fraternity brothers took part.
5: Back in 2024, this then 20-year-old student here at Cornell University alleged she was drugged and gang raped at a fraternity house at this Ivy League campus. There were expulsions and suspensions, but now, 2 years later, prosecutors are reopening the case to see if criminal charges are warranted.
1: ABC's Aaron Katursky. Markets have just opened. Dow is down 332 points. You're listening to ABC News.
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16: Good morning, everybody. Hope you're off to a great start. We're going to stay dry again today. Plenty of sunshine, a little hotter, 87, and some increasing clouds this afternoon. A touch more humid, but generally a nice fall day. We've got a coastal flood advisory still up with king tides today. So if you're vulnerable to flooding, be aware of that. I'm WPBF 25 First Warning Meteorologist Sandra Shaw.
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19: Everyone, so glad you're there. It's the Brian Kilmeade Show. Hope you had a fantastic weekend. If you're in the Northeast, I know it was a rainy weekend. Hopefully you're not flooded and a victim of any of that. I know we're getting coastal flooding alerts by my house on Long Island. Hopefully you're not near that. Daniel Hoffman standing by, former CIA station chief, Moscow, Iraq, Pakistan, South Asia, Europe. He's Fox News contributor. Julian Epstein, too, served for a long time as a Democrat, disillusioned with the direction of the party. I want him to weigh in on what's going on with the midterms. We're getting closer and closer, and it's really getting tough. It's really time to really drill down on the latest polls, the latest messaging. And if you're going to spend, now's the time, Mr. President. Republicans certainly could use the help. So let's get to the big three.
20: Number three.
21: The House has been kind of a done deal for a good while. But the Senate, a year ago, it wasn't realistic to think that the Senate might flip, but now it's very realistic.
19: Really, Charlie Cook? I do not think the House. You're the expert, but I do not think the House is already a done deal. Midterms have never been tighter. While Republicans have the money, Dems have momentum, but also have a huge branding problem. Nobody likes them. We'll break it down.
20: Number two.
22: AI is certainly powerful enough to drive events that, you know, cause a billion deaths.
19: Besides that, is it a big deal? Bill Gates on Meet the Press. AI debate heats up in every way. The capabilities, the data centers, the competition with China, at stake America's future, and more, much more.
20: Number one.
23: Now, in fact, there is a framework along the same path with the same objectives that were established. If the United States agrees to proceed in that way, everything will return to the way it was before.
19: President of Iran wants us to believe him now. On their latest proposal, Iran offers a seven-day deal. Trump is looking at a lifetime win. Daniel Hoffman joins us now. Dan, welcome back.
24: Thanks. Great to be with you on the program.
19: Yeah. So Dan, the seven-day deal would say we unfreeze billions for them. We open up the strait, and for 7 days we talk about a nuclear program, a way forward. The president's just said not a non-starter, but he's still talking to him through intermediaries. What would you do?
24: I think the president has likely surmised that the economic pressure we're putting on Iran is putting us in an advantageous position. And there's no reason to go back to that old deal, the MOU that was signed. That was really
19: terrible.
24: Better for Iran than for us, of course. And we don't want to give up our leverage. Our leverage right now is the blockade. It's the economic pressure on Iran. And I think that we have to remember what our strategic objective was, which was to ensure that Iran would never have a nuclear weapon. That means inspectors need to go into Iran. Right now, they're not allowed there. But also that we would deal with Iran's ballistic missile inventory, their drones, their support to proxy terrorists, everything that the JCPOA did not address. And so I think the president has to decide. Probably he doesn't want to discuss publicly what he wants or how he wants to get there. Probably that's happening behind the scenes.
19: You know, what people forget is that when the JCPOA was signed, they got money. And if you even talk to Saudi officials, they say all that money went to terror. They go to Hezbollah, go to Hamas, they built up their ballistic missile program, and the Middle East, the whole region goes on fire. And that's why people say, well, you had a deal to neutralize their nuclear program. I'm not convinced it was. And number two, they were still enriching. And number two, Hezbollah and Hamas were flush with cash. That has to stop.
24: Right. I mean, that JCPOA was never enshrined as a treaty because enough Democrats, including Senator Schumer, were against it for the reasons that you know. Now, even if the money had gone to butter instead of guns, it still allows Iran to use whatever other money they have to pay for their terrorists or their weapons of mass destruction. So I agree with you. I didn't buy that argument. I was director of the CIA's Middle East, Near East Division at the time, responsible for the Middle East. And argued against it at the time.
19: So Scott Bessent says, predicted on Sunday that Iran will complete its remaining oil shipments to China within 2 weeks, leaving Tehran with nothing left to trade for anything. And the Trump administration is intensifying its pressure campaign against the regime. Bessent said they said only about 15 million barrels of Iranian oil remain out for delivery now that the U.S. is blockading the ports. Also, there's a report of something like we're getting something like $600 million worth of Iranian oil that we seized is now heading towards our shores. So it's been an airtight blockade so far. And I think behind closed doors, the president really pressured China to knock it off, essentially.
24: Yeah, I'm not that sanguine that the Chinese are going to do that, although not for the reasons that we would want. Certainly, China has been importing less Iranian oil. They have a lot in their strategic reserve. They've also got an economy that relies a lot on other options for energy, including battery-powered vehicles instead of gas. I think what China wants is a stable world economy, and that's certainly not what we're going to have as long as Iran doesn't come to the negotiating table. The question, Brian, for us, as we watch this, is Iran has a pretty high threshold for the pain they were willing to inflict on their own people. And so how far will this economic pressure get us? Does it get us to a deal? That's something that I'm sure the intelligence community, CIA Director Ratcliffe, is working on closely, pulsing his sources just to know how serious the pain is impacting, economic pain is impacting the IRGC's calculus right now.
19: So the fact that they came in and they said, we want to do a deal, they had the president and foreign minister say the same thing on the president spoke on two outlets, the foreign minister spoke on one outlet after going to the UN and giving a speech. What does that tell you about Iran's stance and status right now? What's really going on behind there?
24: Well, often what they'll do is they'll use the president or the foreign minister to probe us and see, well, okay, what might the United States be willing to do, if anything? While the hardliners, the IRGC, the man running the country arguably right now, General Vahidi, IRGC commander, while they continue to pursue a hard line, remember that the Houthis right now are taking the fight to our Gulf ally partner, Saudi Arabia, trying to gain control over the Red Sea. They've launched attacks on Saudi energy infrastructure. Iraqi militants have done the same thing, targeting the Saudi east-west pipeline. So Iran is dialing up the pressure a little bit through their proxy terrorists. But at the same time, they're probing us on a deal because I think they would like to make a deal if it's advantageous to them. And the president is right to hold out.
19: So I want you to hear what General Keane said in terms of a battle plan and what we should do. He spent just significant, I think, 8 days in Iran talking to the higher-ups on their military and their intelligence. This is his plan, cut 8.
0: There are IRGC facilities in the areas where these groups are. We get them under arms. They go attack those facilities. We've got Israeli and U.S. air power facilitating that. They take it down. Any reinforcement that comes in, we take it down with air power before it even gets to those forces. People in that community will be out by the tens of thousands, and we do that in more than one place, several places. That will absolutely bring this population alive. We're making it harder than what it is. That is an answer to the challenge of what we're facing.
19: This is you arm up these people, and then when the Army goes to suppress them, the IDF and the U.S. Air Force takes them out.
1: Yeah, I think, that, look, General, who am I to argue with General Keane, who's you know, had the illustrious career in the armed forces, God bless him. I can just tell you from my old days at CIA, you know, providing arms to indigenous fighters, super difficult when you don't have a presence inside the country. If we could have done that, we would have done it. But not to say that further kinetic action isn't warranted or might have an impact. The disparity in the force projection from protesters who don't have guns to the IRGC and the besieged forces, hundreds of thousands of guys who are going to suppress protests violently, makes it extremely difficult, I think, extremely unlikely. But it doesn't mean we shouldn't consider this as a way of gaining leverage and driving up more pressure on this regime. At the end of the day, one other option is that some guys in this regime decide they've had enough and they want to strike a deal with the United States. It may be some element of the IRGC that eliminates the hardliners and comes to us and says, we don't want to be at war with you anymore. We're going to sign a deal. Inspectors will come back. We want to have a normal country with commercial relationships in the region and beyond. And we want to earn money for ourselves, you know, and maybe that will happen if we drive up the pressure. That's certainly another way that this could go down.
19: What aren't we doing that we could be doing?
1: Well, look, historians will look back on this and wonder why we didn't start with economic pressure instead of kinetic strikes and then go from there with diplomatic overtures. And if that didn't
19: work, you know why, Dan. We had a shot at taking out the hierarchy in one shot, and we did. I mean, that's what the theory was.
1: Yeah, but I would have, we always felt at CIA at least that the Iranians have a succession plan. Even if you take out the supreme leader, it's not going to change the overall trajectory of their foreign policy or their national security calculus. That would have been my estimation back when I served at CIA. Things might have changed. I've been retired for some years. I think that in this case, the economic pressure that we're driving at Iran, I think this still needs some time to take hold. We need to get reflections of how it's impacting the calculus of the regime and then continue with kinetic strikes as needed to ensure that oil will flow through the Strait of Hormuz. My old boss, Dave Petraeus, used to like to talk about a Baghdad clock and a Washington clock. So in this case, it's a Tehran clock. How long can they handle the pressure? And a Washington, D.C. clock. How long can we handle the disruption to the global economy? And it's been, I think, far less worse impact on the global economy than many predicted. So if that's the case, we continue to drive up the pressure on Iran, and we see where that takes us. We can explore the idea of assisting Iranian anti-regime elements inside, outside the country. We've always done that, but I can tell you, extraordinarily difficult. We continue to target them kinetically, take out their ballistic missile sites, target the drone factories, and keep up the economic pressure. And it may take some time. We have to show some patience.
19: Yeah, I understand. Too, I just wanted, before you go, I'd like to talk about what's going on with Russia. The first joint scramble on September 24th, Finnish and Swedish fighters intercepted and identified Russian military aircraft over the Gulf of Finland, their first joint operation identification mission. What if Russia's having such a hard time with Ukraine, why is it to their advantage to start rattling the cage of big and small NATO members?
1: Well, I think precisely because Russia is having such a hard time in Ukraine. They're losing that war. Over a million casualties. They'll never take Kyiv. That was their strategic objective. Overthrow the democratically elected government of Ukraine, install a puppet regime. Not going to happen.
24: But Vladimir Putin has always set his sights on Europe. Ukraine wasn't going to be the last country he would target and potentially invade. And he doesn't want Europe to give Ukraine all that Ukraine needs to carry on the fight and take the fight to the enemy, whether it's humanitarian assistance, budgetary financial assistance, air defense, missiles. That Europe and Ukraine are aligned like never before. Finland, of course, used to be neutral. They're a NATO member now. So this is a big deal.
3: Yeah.
24: And that's what Putin has. This is the result of Putin's war. Sweden and Finland are now NATO members. And I could tell you, Ukraine's no different than the Baltic states. This isn't NATO pushing east or Europe pushing east. It's Eastern European countries seeking ties yes. with the West. That's what's going on here. That's what Ukraine wants. And Putin is at war with the West. He's afraid of democracy. That's what scares him the most. And Europe's got a lot of that. So good on us for being in, you know, supporting our NATO member partners here. We need to step up that support from the United States.
3: In what way aren't we supporting them? You think we should make it clearer that we have their back? You think that we're the fact that we're negotiating and trying to be somewhat even brokers, you think it works against NATO, that we're yeah. trying to get the Russians to the table?
24: There is no getting Russians to the table. Sorry, we tried that. Vladimir Putin doesn't want to negotiate an end of the war. Every time we invite him to Alaska or now the G20 meeting, he'll use that for his own propaganda purposes. And honestly, Brian, we got to avoid own goals. You know, we have a deal with Greenland now. How we got there and all the saber rattling, honestly, if I were meeting with the president right now, I'd tell him, sir, there was no reason to do that. That's a NATO ally, Denmark. We don't need to do that. Doesn't send the right message to our other NATO ally partners. And so, you know, being tough on Russia means the Lindsey Graham bill, let's implement that. Let's sanction everybody who does business with Russia. Let's get tough on the Russians. Let's give Ukraine the right to produce air defense inside Ukraine with the sort of stipulations that give us the guarantees that we can, whether we want to make money off that or right. produce enough air defense that we could use it in the United States. But we should do that. Let's be the arsenal for democracy. Ukraine is defending Europe. The enemy is at the gates. We enjoy $1 trillion worth of trade with Europe. I mean, that's where we want to be with not with Vladimir Putin.
3: I hear you. We are restructuring with that trade yep. deal. Real quick, if Putin's gone tomorrow, is there going to be a Putin-like character to take his place? Or is there going to be more of a Yeltsin without the drinking problem to take his place?
24: Listen, if past is prologue, every time one leader goes, the next one comes in and just wipes the slate clean. So Stalin wiped Lenin, and then Khrushchev did it to Stalin, and Brezhnev did it to Khrushchev, Gorbachev did it to Brezhnev, Yeltsin did it to Gorbachev, back and forth, and then Putin did it to Yeltsin. I would say that it's highly likely that the next leader will want a reset with the West. That's where President Trump's idea of enticing Russia right. with commercial opportunities comes into play. That the next leader of Russia, and it could be another retired KGB guy, who knows, but they decide they've had enough of bending their knee to China and being an ally of North Korea and long-term strategic competitor Iran, and they decide they want to reset with the West. And we bring them into the fold and we do that. It won't happen until Putin's gone, but it could very well happen. And that's why these contacts are of value, not for Putin. Nothing's going to change with him, but the next guy will see the opportunities.
3: To wipe it clean. Dan Hoffman, thanks so much. Appreciate it.
24: All right, thanks.
3: You got it. Listen, Brian Kilmeade Show, we're going to be back in a moment. Don't move.
18: 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Brian's got a lot more to say. Stay with Brian Kilmeade.

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10: On March 5th, 1946, Sir Winston Churchill gave his famous Iron Curtain speech at Westminster College in Missouri. The speech was deemed by many to mark the onset of the Cold War.
11: From Stettin in the Baltic to Trieste in the Adriatic, an Iron Curtain has descended across the continent. Behind that line lie all the capitals of the ancient states of Central and Eastern Europe. All these famous cities and the populations around them lie in what I must call the Soviet sphere. And all our subjects, in one form or another, not only to Soviet influence, but to a very high and in some cases increasing measure of control from Moscow. This is certainly not the liberated Europe we fought to build up.
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0: 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You're with Brian Kilmeade.
1: Hey, we just got a few minutes here. Just got a quick note. Everybody here in the area, I know it's been very rainy, but it's not too early to think about the big events that we have coming up for Uniting the States. I'll be on stage for Fox Nation where it streams, but more importantly, see you in person. We kind of bring history to life. Uniting the States is the six crucial moments that forge the American miracle. And I'll be in Red Bank, New Jersey. I was at that theater a couple of years ago. It was fantastic. First time ever at Old Westbury, the Westbury Music Fair. It's in the round. Last time I was there for Lee Bryce. Before that, Mike Tyson. One sang, one didn't. And it's really cool. So I want to see everybody in person. VIP opportunities remain. Go to BrianKilmeade.com, especially WABC listeners. I know you're in the area. So I look forward to seeing everyone in person. Keep in mind, too, coming up next, Julian Epstein. I want to break down the midterms. I know the Cook Report, and I'll play it for him. It says the House is lost and the jet for the Republicans and the Senate's in jeopardy. I don't think either chamber's decided yet. I think a lot of people are hoping for one thing, but one thing I know for sure is that everything is so close, you can't guarantee anything at all.

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1: ABC News, I'm Sherry Preston. The Trump administration has released new fuel economy standards that relax regulatory requirements for automakers to control pollution from gasoline-powered cars and trucks. That as President Trump rejects an Iranian proposal to reopen the Strait of Hormuz. Police are holding five men and examining suspected explosives found near a U.S.-operated Air Force base in England. SpaceX launching its massive Starship capsule into orbit.
2: 4, 3, 2, 1.
1: The rocket launched from the SpaceX Starbase facility in Texas will test capabilities as NASA prepares to send humans to the surface of the moon, possibly as early as next year. Cornell University reopening a two-year-old rape case.
3: My understanding is coming from the attorney that she, meaning Jane Doe, would be willing to participate in that process.
1: Tompkins County Attorney Matthew Van Houten, the woman, accuses the Ivy League school of failing to investigate.
4: This is a Bloomberg Money Minute. SpaceX's Starship rocket lifted off on its first orbital flight test, a critical milestone that could pave the way for the test rocket to begin regular satellite launches. The rocket is carrying 26 of the company's upgraded Starlink satellites that SpaceX intends to deploy in orbit and join the existing Internet from Space network. If successful, the flight could open the door to many more orbital flights and is considered a revenue-generating flight for the company, since the V3 satellites are production quality and will be integrated in the overall network. Meanwhile, it was released less than a week ago, and already Meta's new AI app, Muse, has grabbed the number two spot on Apple's App Store. But the AI personal assistant is not the smash hit that ChatGPT or Google Gemini were when they launched. The success comes as Meta continues to play catch-up with AI. Stocks are lower on Wall Street. The Dow is down 0.4%. The Nasdaq down 0.75%. The S&P down 0.5%. Erica Herskowitz, Bloomberg Radio.
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2: Good morning, everybody. Hope you're off to a great start. We're going to say dry again today. Plenty of sunshine, a little hotter, 87, and some increasing clouds this afternoon, a touch more humid, but generally a nice fall day. We've got a coastal flood advisory still up with king tides today, so if you're vulnerable to flooding, be aware of that. I'm WPBF 25 First Warning meteorologist Sandra Shaw.
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0: busy, he'll make your head spin. It's Brian Kilmeade.
1: If John Cornyn were the nominee, this race would be over. But, you know, when you got a guy who's got multiple girlfriends and $200,000 worth of improvements in his house from a corrupt business guy for whom he does favors. I mean, my personal favorite is the Uber account in the name of David P. Since he drives around in a car that has SO4 license plates, it made it a little difficult to have assignations with one of his mistresses. So the corrupt business guy gives him the fake Uber account, and that the records of that are now in his impeachment proceedings. So we know how often he went to have sex with Laura Olson. I mean, where can you make this shit up? I mean, really.
2: Like you said, these are all allegations that came up at his House impeachment or Senate impeachment trial in 2023. He was ultimately acquitted by the Republican.
1: He was acquitted in the Republican Senate, found guilty in the Republican House, and now it's in the court of public opinion, and that's why this is a race.
3: Yeah, Karl Rove obviously does not like Ken Paxton, and everything he just said is there's nothing really false about it. I mean, that's just it. But Ken Paxton wins every race in the state and was going to beat Senator John Cornyn. I heard this from multiple people, even without the president's endorsement. So the one thing about Ken Paxton, I think the one thing he said was the age of George

0: It'll go red as far as the eye can see, but I think Paxson is a bad candidate. I think Tallarico is trying to do a remake. He's doing what a lot of Democrats are doing, where they're running from their real positions for the general elections. But I think if you want to find out who they are, find out what they were saying during the primary. Same thing in Michigan. Same thing in a lot of other places. You know, the Democratic Party is going full-scale socialist, advancing the goals of the radical Islam movement that is attempting to colonize the Mideast and colonize the Democratic Party. So I think Texas will stay red. I think the president made a big mistake not backing Cornyn, but I think Texas will stay red. I think the House, the Senate stays Republican most likely. I think Fetterman's probably going to switch to the Republican Party. And I think the House probably flips blue.
1: Now, when you say Fetterman switch, do you know people in his camp, or are you just looking at it and analyzing it?
0: Well, both. So I'm sort of talking to people around. I'm talking to people in Pennsylvania. I think likely what you're going to see is Fetterman switch to independent after the election. And I think his vote in terms of who he caucuses with for a leader in the Senate is up for grabs. I don't think he is going to be part of a party, and I'm very sympathetic to him, that believes in tax and spend, redistributionist, big state, big government for as far as the eye can see, and siding with the wrong guys in the Middle East. What we're seeing in the Middle East is, and it's not just me that says this, the Saudi crown princess says this, is a modern day Adolf Hitler that is attempting to colonize the Middle East. And will do great damage to our security and economic interests, such that it will make a buck increase in gas prices look like a walk in the park.
1: So it's interesting because independents, do you see Pennsylvania being like Connecticut? Remember Joe Lieberman famously lost to Ned Lamont in the primary and was when independent kept that seat for a while, right? So I'm wondering, could Pennsylvania be like that? Could he ever run as an independent in Pennsylvania?
0: I think with the Republican support that he's showing, I think he could put together a winning campaign with independents and the Republican Party if the Republicans want to play ball, which I think they should. And because I think, you know, what you saw with the vote against the DSA, when you had 10 votes in the Democratic Party voting to condemn the DSA, it would have been a lot more if Johnson had done the resolution differently, but then you had about 30 or 40 Democrats the next day also break off from the leadership. What I think the Republicans should recognize is there is a likely to be a big move from centrists in the Democratic Party away from the Democratic Party. People are going to defect, like I've done on Michigan, and I would do elsewhere as well, because this sort of, you know, pro radical Islam, pro socialist, pro communist ideology that's taking over, to becoming the beating heart of the Democratic Party, is not anything we want to, is not something any of us want to have anything to do with. We find it odious. And I think if the Republicans are smart, they're going to start setting the table for folks that can move to the independent column and caucus with them. And I think there's a good chance, from what I understand, talking with, you know, a number of people sort of in Pennsylvania, that this is certainly on the table for Fetterman now.
1: Interesting. About the whole House in particular, this is what Charlie Cook's read is, cut 19.
2: The House has been kind of a done deal for a good while, but the Senate, a year ago, it wasn't realistic to think that the Senate might flip, but now it's very realistic.
3: And where are you seeing that? We were just in Michigan, Al-Sayed and Mike Rogers' race.
2: North Carolina, open seat there, goes first. And then you have a whole group of Republican seats, Alaska, Iowa, maybe Kansas. But at the same time, Democrats are defending Michigan and Wisconsin a little bit. And I'm sorry, Minnesota a little bit, and New Hampshire.
1: So do you see that? You think the House is a done deal?
0: No, I think it's more likely than not. But, you know, Cook's own data, I think it was a week ago, showed that while there's an 8-point advantage for Democrats in the generic, the advantage is only 2%. 2 points in the 39 battleground states. And

0: You put that together with what we've seen now, I think, for six cycles, is the undersampling of Republican voters, Republican-leaning voters. I think it's likely that the House flips Democrat, but I don't think it's a done deal. And I think it's a question of Republicans and the president making their case. I think what you've seen under the Trump presidency is a lot of Republicans falling back for not wanting to get out in front of the president on messaging. But I don't think that the Republicans, and I don't think the president, is making a good case. You know, we had 20% inflation under Biden cumulatively over the 4 years. We're now down to about 3% inflation. That's a big change. The affordability crisis is a crisis that was authored under the Biden administration by the Democrats. Now, I don't think they've made the case, the contrast between Democratic extremism, the socialist tax and spend, redistributionist big government ideology on the one hand versus the builders on the other hand, the Republicans being the builders. I don't think they've made that case. I think you could take, for example, on housing, what Democrats want is a bunch of bureaucrats, government bureaucrats, right, to centralize power. Republicans want to build. I don't think they're making that case, and I don't think they've made the effective case on the existential threat that the Hitler-like movement Iran represents to this country, both economically and from a security point of view. So I think, midterms break late, Brian. They always break late. I think there's a lot of undecideds, but I don't think that the president and the Republicans are making an effective case.
1: I hear you. A lot of them are trying to separate. When it comes to the war, you have Mike Rogers separating when it comes to the war. Ashley Hinson, separate when it comes to the war. John James, governor's race in Michigan, separate when it comes to the war. Now, Mike Rogers is on intelligence. He knows the danger of Iran. John James fought in wars. West Point guy, so he certainly knows it. Ashley Hinson thinks that, the problem is fertilizer is very high, diesel is very high. That affects a lot of farmers in Iowa. So are those three doing the savvy thing?
0: Well, I mean, maybe. According to the polling in their state, yeah, the war's unpopular. But I think, a couple of things about that. I think that the president and the Republican Party has not made the case on this war. And the fact of the matter is we are winning this war. Two-thirds of the oil is getting through the strait and through the region through alternative routing. The east-west pipeline has been damaged, but that'll be repaired. And there's other routing. We're getting about, probably 15 million barrels a day, either through the strait or through alternative routes. And Iran is on its knees right now. The economy is crumbling. They don't have they don't have any answer to what Trump is doing in terms of the blockade. And I think eventually they will cry uncle, but it's going to take some time. And I don't think that'll happen before the November election. And I think the Republicans haven't made the case that we're winning. They haven't made the case about what happens if we cut and run. I'm sorry to hear some Republicans talking about the cut and run, because I think that's just wrong. Democrats don't have an answer on this. Democrats are doing the work of the Muslim Brotherhood and radical Islam by fully backing this cutting and running. I mean, Iran has voted in this election. They've mailed in their ballot for the Democrats. And the worst thing we could possibly do was cut and run. There's something more important than the next election as well, which is American security and American economic primacy. And again, it pains me that neither party is really making the case on this.
1: It's really strange. It really is.
0: Yeah, we get a dollar increase in price. I mean, what the Iranians count on is the West being weak, right? That we don't have
1: stomach.
0: We're
1: waiting for the next election.
0: Yeah, that we don't have any stomach for doing what is necessary to stop their, colonizing march. And so long as we have this cut and run weak, ladyboy mentality of, as soon as prices rise, gas prices rise for a couple months, we're out. And that's exactly what the mullahs want to hear. And both parties should be standing up against that.
1: But I'll tell you what, the president's really making a stand saying that they just rejected his offer flat out and he hasn't talked to them. So I think that the president's saying, listen, I know we're going to hit him hard. He let the Wall Street Journal get that story. They're going to get hit hard after election day. So for the Iranians to play the same game plan they did with Jimmy Carter, it's not working. The other thing, as we get into the individual races, I was shocked to see the New York Times run with this story about Mary Peltola up in Alaska, who's mysteriously got a 1-point lead over Dan Sullivan, one of the most effective senators and Republicans. He's a guy who worked for Bush. He was served in the military. He's been very effective against Joe Biden, countering, getting oil and gas going. And Mary Peltola, 9 separate staffers, just talked about how miserable she is, how she's used gay slurs and made fun of people's mental deficiencies and physically hit one of her staffers and is basically fired, too, after they did well in a primary. And I'm wondering if this is going to play a role in how it ends up in the New York Times. Kimberly Strassel joined me from Alaska on Sunday with The Wall Street Journal. Cut 25.
2: Mary Peltola has already had some issues up here. Remember, she briefly served as a House member representing Alaska. And that was because she won essentially because of Alaska's goofy ranked choice system. So she essentially won by default. Now, this year, there is a nasty trick going on in Alaska, Brian, where there's this decoy Dan Sullivan candidate who has clearly been put on the ballot with help from Democrats to try to confuse voters and get them to draw votes away from the incumbent Dan Sullivan. But I think all of this adds up to show the desperation a bit of this campaign.
1: So you know about the Daniel S. and the Dan L. Sullivan, whatever it is. So that's one thing. But do you think this guy could be a game changer up there in a state like that? Does that word travel in a big state with very few people proportionally?
0: Yeah, I mean, look, I think what the Democrats did there by putting another candidate up with the same name and Dan Sullivan is, you know, tells you everything you need to know about
1: crazy
0: modern Democratic Party's commitment to democracy. I mean, they want to trick voters. They want to fool voters. Talk about voter suppression. It's a shameful thing that the modern Democratic Party is sponsoring. But, you know, Peltola, the funny thing, I remember Ed Koch saying something to the effect in the late 90s about, you know, Democrats want you to believe that they care about people they've never met. And they're these great humanitarians. But in terms of people they know, they can be the worst bastards in the world.
1: Right. He's a Democrat.
0: He's a Democrat. And it just reminds me of this. When I read the Times story on the Peltola thing, that's the idea that came to mind, is that they can be pretty lousy people to people they know, towards people they know, and deal with on a day-to-day basis, which tells you a lot about sort of who they are. Look, I think that's another one that's sort of up for grabs right now.
1: I know.
0: I have to imagine that this Republican Party, the state Republican Party in Alaska, can figure this thing out because it's a red state. So, you know, that's another one that's up for grabs. They're defending territory that they ought not to be defending. But, you know, I think Republicans, I think Collins wins in Maine, and I think Rogers wins in Michigan. I think you're going to see a Fetterman go, as I say, to independent after the election. And so I think it's going to be close, but I think the R's hold on to the Senate. But, you know, if I were the president right now, I would be putting Marco Rubio out there on the campaign trail.
1: I know, but as Secretary of State, he's usually supposed to stay away from politics, as you know. But
0: there is no communicator in American politics that is more effective than him.
1: Gotcha.
0: And I tell you, I know this from talking to Democrats. The guy that the Democrats fear is not J.D. Vance. They believe they can beat J.D. Vance. They believe that he just does not have the charm
1: right to
0: persuade the independents. But the guy that
1: gotcha.
0: They fear is Marco.
1: Julian Epstein, thanks so much. Always great. Back in a moment.
3: 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It's Brian Kilmeade.

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1: I wish that Ed Sheeran had not taken the advice. First of all, let's not be listening to Robert Kraft, okay? So when Robert Kraft says, I've called all the other stadium owners and they're not going to let you do the show with Macklemore either, then Ed Sheeran should have said, go f*** yourself. I can go to Brazil and perform for 250,000 people. So then it put Macklemore in the position of not wanting to really blame Ed because he knew the pressure he was under. But in my humble opinion, Ed had more power than he was aware of.
2: Not really. If you want to perform in this place called America, Brazil is not America. And he has like 7 sold out stadiums to cash in on. And I don't know if there's a stadium that has 250,000 people, but I'm pretty sure the Rio market is not as lucrative as the American as the American market. And the Rio market, you got to charge a much less dollar for. The other thing is, what are you doing? Why are you performing with a guy that hates America, that wants to destroy Israel, and is pro-Hamas? I mean, for a guy to get up there and make a speech like that and put Ed Sheeran in that spot, you picked him. You knew what he was about. And Kathy Griffin, I was the one who said to pull the cut, so I'm to blame. But I just want people to hear you, how twisted everybody's mind is. Go to Brazil? 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
8: From ABC News, I'm Sherry Preston, the most powerful rocket ever built, taking a major step forward. But ending its run early, here's ABC's Jim Ryan.
9: The main goal of the mission is to prove the rocket's capability in orbit. But SpaceX had a second, more profitable objective in mind. The rocket lifted off with 26 Starlink satellites in its cargo hold. Once Starship was in orbit, the satellites were released one by one from a bay door, very much like candy coming out of a Pez dispenser.
8: The reason the rocket is ending after 3 hours instead of the expected 10 is that they achieved those two primary objectives. The Trump administration has announced new fuel economy standards for automakers. Seems they won't be building cars and trucks that get quite the gas mileage as promised a few years ago. Here's ABC's Mike DeBusky.
10: Back in 2024, the Biden administration put forward a rule that said by model year 2031, carmakers' corporate average fuel economy figure had to be just over per 50 miles to the gallon. It came alongside numerous incentives designed to get more people into electric vehicles. Now, though, the Trump administration is revising down that standard to 34.5 mpg. The president says the move will lead to lower prices for vehicles, though critics argue Americans will end up spending more at the pump in the long run. Mike DeBusky, ABC News.
8: The White House saying President Trump will announce this afternoon construction of the largest steel plant in American history. The project to be built by Mesabi Metallics in Iowa. It's touted as the first mega steel plant built in the U.S. since the 1960s. Those five men arrested in Britain near an air base where U.S. troops are operating have now been released on bail. ABC's Ian Pannell.
6: British police acting after a late night tip Saturday from a local farmer about three suspicious vehicles heading towards a base. U.S. forces have been using Fairford to launch operations against Iran.
8: The head of the UK's counterterrorism policing says the men are still under investigation. You're listening to ABC News.
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3: Good morning, everybody. Hope you're off to a great start. We're going to stay dry again today. Plenty of sunshine, a little hotter, 87, and some increasing clouds this afternoon, a touch more humid, but generally a nice fall day. We've got a coastal flood advisory still up with king tides today, so if you're vulnerable to flooding, be aware of that. I'm WPBF 25 First Warning Meteorologist Sandra Shaw.
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6: Here we go, everybody. It's going to be a big hour. Thanks so much for tuning in. John Davis is standing by, CEO of The Federalist. He'll be joining us just a moment. Also, I got to remind you, we got a YouTube page. Everybody's talking about it. 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We post the clips. We post the show. And you get a real good idea if you ever have to miss the show. What exactly is going on? It has the latest, most insightful, and that's why it's ranked among the best in the world. And before we get to Sean Davis, let's get to the big three.
7: Number three.
8: The House has been kind of a done deal for a good while, but the Senate, a year ago, it wasn't realistic to think that the Senate might flip, but now it's very realistic.
6: Charlie Cook weighing in. Midterms have never been tighter. While Republicans have more money, Dems have momentum, but also have a huge branding problem. Nobody likes them. Will Republicans take advantage of that?
7: Number two.
9: AI is certainly powerful enough to drive events that, you know, cause a billion deaths.
6: That is Bill Gates. Overstating things just a bit, don't you think? AI debate heats up in every way. The capabilities, the data centers, the competition. At stake is America's future and maybe the world's.
7: Number one.
10: Now, in fact, there is a framework along the same path with the same objectives that were established. If the United States agrees to proceed in that way, everything will return to the way it was before.
6: That is Masoud Preskian's interpreter, the president of Iran. He does two interviews with two major networks, including ours, and the foreign minister does one. They have an offer, 7-day deal. The president says, no thanks. Why? Because it unfreezes funds, opened up the strait, and doesn't have a commitment to denuclearizing, to zero enrichment. Let's bring in Sean Davis, CEO of the Federalist. Sean, welcome.
11: Thank you for having me.
6: First off, on the 7-day deal, you surprised the president turned it down?
11: Not really, because it seems like the Iranians, when they make deals, don't really stick by them. So it's why we've been in this weird kind of middle ground purgatory thing with them for months. Is, you know, we think we have a deal, and then they go and start shooting ships in the straits, and then obviously we don't have a deal. So I don't generally understand how you can make a deal with people who will go and break it the next day.
6: I want you to hear what the president said. President of Iran. And keep in mind, he answers to the Supreme Leader, the IRGC. The IRGC might have indications, or they might not meet control of the whole IRGC, let alone the actual regular army. But here is on Face the Nation yesterday. Cut to.
10: Developing nuclear weapons is haram. From a standpoint of belief, not from a legal perspective. Even if some individuals in Iran may have the incentive to develop nuclear weapons, religiously speaking, they are not allowed to pursue that path. America came and killed it. We were sitting and talking and we had reached an agreement. Why did they attack? America's intention is not to resolve the issue. America's intention is to overthrow our administration. Israel says it in their own speech. What they're doing is neutralizing the government, not negotiating.
6: I mean, this guy's all over the place. He says it is against their religion to have a nuclear weapon. That's a funny way of making underground cities of nuclear weapons. But against the religion, I guess if you build it on the surface, that's anti-Islam, I guess?
11: I'll throw that in the bucket of things I wish were true. Like, I wish they all believed it was against their religion. I think the last, like, 20, 30 years of their development would say otherwise. It's like, it's laughable.
6: So I don't know where we go from here, but the president says he's going to continue to talk. But with the current situation the way it is, right now, oil and gas are going to stay high and diesel is going to stay high as this conflict continues, even though we're doing things as a country to make that price come down. So what is the messaging if you're in one of those battleground districts, whether you're Mike Lawler in New York or you're fighting for a Senate seat in Michigan with Mike Rogers?
11: Yeah, I mean, there, it's not a good time to be running on the economy. So if I were them, I would honestly be trying to avoid that issue and then focusing instead on how completely bonkers and insane their opponents are. I mean, the thing about Democrats is they have really have been handed an amazing opportunity given where the economy and where Trump's approval is. And all they have to do is not be insane for like 5 minutes. And they can't seem to do it. I mean, so all you have to do if you're a Republican running right now is point to how bonkers and crazy your opponent is. Maybe you don't like the war in Iran, and maybe you don't like Trump, but you want this guy in Texas who's super into trans and kids? That seems like an insane thing to do.
6: How about this? So the question is, if they get power, what would they do? That's what you're building at, Sean, right? So tell me your plan. I know exactly what the Republicans are going to do. They're going to make the tax cuts permanent. They were going to build up the military. They were going to fortify the border. They were going to round up illegals. They're doing all those things, and they were going to drill oil and gas. The war with Iran, they won for a quick hit. It's gone longer than they thought. I got it. So the question is, if you gain power, are you going to do something productive? Ro Khanna made it clear the answer is no. Cut 26.
12: Is impeaching President Trump a third time a mistake for Democrats?
9: No, it's not, because it's not about Donald Trump. He's going to be a lame duck and, in my view, largely increasingly irrelevant. The point is to stand up for the Constitution. Impeachment says that you can't get into an illegal war in Iran without constitutional approval. Impeachment says that you can't just start firing federal employees when in defiance of what Congress says. Impeachment says you can't do deals with foreign governments to allegedly enrich your own family. It's about setting a standard, and the Democrats can impeach to uphold constitutional values.
6: There you go. Ladies and gentlemen, impeachment 3. 97% of what he just said is not true. But, I mean, if he want to go into a personal finances with his family, good luck with that. But to they really going to waste their time on impeachment, Sean?
11: Yeah, they can't help it. When Trump is in the picture, he's like the laser dot that people mess with their cats with. Like, the cat can't resist it. Like, it's on the wall. It's got to go after it. And what I found fascinating about Ro Khanna's answer there is he didn't talk about things that Democrats would do in power to reduce costs, to make people's lives easier, to get crime down. It was all about give us power because we hate Donald Trump and we're going to spend the whole time going after Donald Trump. If that's their plan, man, I'm going long on J.D. Vance 28, because if they're going to come in and take power and do nothing but go crazy about Donald Trump, they are begging for America to be like, all right, we gave you a chance. You're insane. We're going to let J.D. have a go at it in 2028.
6: I want to talk AI because it's a surprise issue and it's different. We could honestly say this is brand new, almost like when Roe v. Wade was overturned. That just changed everything for Joe Biden's fortunes for the better on the midterm elections. But for AI, from the data centers to the actual potential of this technology, I'm fascinated by where we're going to go, because you can't simplify it and make it a cartoon effectively, because it affects people differently. A lot of people are using it. 50% of the country is using it in some way, shape, or form. So I think to ban it's crazy. The president say, hands off, let liability and self-regulation do the job. And then there's a guy like Bill Gates. Look at him yesterday. Cut 12.
9: AI is certainly powerful enough to drive events that, you know, cause a billion deaths, you know. So even though it's pretty hard to get to 100%, there's never been a weapon as powerful as the combination of people with ill intent using the latest AI tools.
6: So he was a five-alarm fire all day yesterday at Meet the Press. Why do you think he's doing that? You think it's legitimate concern, or is this just part of this is new climate change?
11: Yeah, look, we've all read the same sci-fi books about AI taking over. These are not new issues that people have. I think what's actually happening is what happens with every major new technology. So if we go back like 500 years, the printing press, you know, people are able to read things they weren't able to read before. And then suddenly after that, you have people wanting to control what you read. Then you have radio, you have TV, you had the dawn of the internet. We had like a golden age of the internet for 15 to 20 years. And then when the people in charge decided, oh man, people are doing stuff with this freedom I don't really like, we need to clamp down on it and start censoring people, they try to do that. And I don't think AI is any different here. I feel like we're entering the age of the algorithm, and who controls the algorithm or the AI is who gets to control who's in power and what happens. And so you have a couple tech oligarchs, 3, 4, 5, who've decided, we have this amazing technology that's gonna make us rich, but it might also lead people to doing things politically that we don't like, so we have to control it. So give us all the control. To me, it's the most obvious power grab I've ever seen, and I can't believe anyone's taking it seriously.
6: Anthropic CEO had dinner with the White House, even though he's been very critical. Obviously, they had a huge blowout with the Pentagon at 10 o'clock last night. And the past several days, OpenAI and outside researchers have disclosed a litany of episodes of agents going rogue. They say they leaked 53 images of ChatGPT users. Breached an Australian Medicare portal, attempted to hack other silos, that according to the company, that's ChatGPT turning itself in. OpenAI is pursuing training on its most capable model, pausing training on its most capable models. So Anthropic says they've also hired a third party to analyze their agents. So you see the big picture here. The major companies are saying, I'm a little scared too. But you see... you see an insincerity there?
11: Well, what I'm a big fan of trust but verify. And what I've seen a lot of from the AI guys is sharing these horror stories of agents that went rogue and got loose. All right, show me the prompts you were using. Have you noticed they're not doing that? They're not showing you the prompts. They're not showing you the code. They're just saying, hey, trust us that these things went crazy. And we didn't tell them, hey, go crazy and see what you can get away with. And that type of lack of verification, I have a huge problem with, especially when what they're demanding as a result of that is total control. We want the government boxing everyone out. And wouldn't you know, the only people who will benefit from that are not the open source upstarts. It's those of us who are the first movers who want an actual monopoly on the whole thing. I think it is so craven. It is so obvious what they're doing. And even though I am something of an AI skeptic, I'm not a doomer, but I'm not one of these utopian optimists. Like, I can kind of get what they're coming from, but they couldn't have picked a more ridiculous group of people to be making this case. Bill Gates, of all people, Bill Gates, the guy who's like trying to unleash crazy mosquitoes everywhere as a way of like vaccinating people. They picked the worst people possible to be making the case that they're trying to make.
6: Yeah, and don't tell me that this Epstein thing is a big story and I got to get to the bottom of it. Well, oh, Bill Gates is available? Let's interview him about AI. You can't have it both ways. But here he is talking about self-regulation. This is a Mr. Free Enterprise. It's not enough. Cut 15.
12: Do you think self-regulation is sufficient, or does it need to be accompanied by legislation?
9: No one thinks self-regulation is enough.
12: So there needs to be legislation passed in Washington.
9: Absolutely. You need law enforcement and the politicians to get into the discussion about what safeguards and monitoring look like. And that has to be a required thing. And it will be a little bit of overhead for the industry, but not a dramatic slowing of what they're doing.
6: So he's asking for self-regulation. I just find that fascinating. You think Steve Jobs would ever ask for that?
11: Well, I think Bill Gates, unfortunately, is extrapolating from his own personal experience where he has no sense of restraint and no ability to like control his own behavior. So I guess he assumes no one else can do it. But what's interesting, they weren't asking for self-regulation when they were going out and gobbling up copyrighted materials and training data and AI on it without asking for it. They weren't asking for self-regulation when they were pulling images that weren't theirs, when they're reproducing things they don't have a right to do, when they're taking content that's not theirs and trying to monetize it. They were fine with the wild, wild west when they were just trying to get rich off of everyone else's IP. But now that you might have open source upstarts coming in that could take a giant chunk out of the profit margins of the Anthropics out there, suddenly we got to get self-regulation here or get government regulation here. And I'll just end with the following question. Has any industry, has any new technology benefited by saying, you know what we need right now? We need a bunch of politicians getting involved with this. Has that ever made anything better in history? And I would say probably not.
6: Right. I mean, absolutely not. And the thing is, Sean, it's hard enough to figure out AI, right? Now you're taking politicians who have no, and it's not their fault. They're not expertise in AI. And then what Harold Ford tells me the other day on The Five, he says, Brian, but we have armed services. We're doing commerce. We're not all experts in weaponry. I go, yeah, but there's a certain foundation that you have. AI is literally the next frontier. The smartest people in the world working with the other smart people in the world to create a super intelligence that's smarter than all of them. Now let's bring in the senator from Michigan to bring it all under control, right? And we're not going to be able to pull the wool over his eyes at all. Is that possible? So lastly, before we go, I just think it fascinating that on the Democratic left, they look at 2028 and AOC is the superstar, right? She seems to be the one. But more and more, as Axios writes today, more and more politicians in hard fights for their Senate seat or House seat are telling her not to show up. Does that tell Sean Davis of the Federalist that she's not a national candidate? If you're not, if you can't help somebody in a battleground district or state?
11: Yeah, I honestly, I don't see her as a viable national candidate. Now, she has a lot of energy. Like, she represents the wing of the Democrat Party that has the energy. This is not someone who's going to stand up to any sort of scrutiny. This is not someone who can stand up and have a normal debate and not come out looking like an idiot. Maybe she might be a viable VP, somebody to be off to the side, rooting for the presidential candidate. I have a very, very difficult time seeing her being taken seriously as a national candidate at this point. Now, maybe that changes in 4 or 8 or 10 years. But right now, if you put her at the top of the ticket, I think it would be a disaster for Democrats.
6: And that would be a shame. Sean Davis of the Federalist, thanks so much, Sean. Appreciate it.
11: Always a pleasure, sir. Thank you.
6: You got a 1-866-408-7669, or you can write me, briankilmeade.com, and I'll get to some of your responses, not only from this show, but from last night's show of One Nation, Sunday at Fox News. Don't move.
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11: 1989, the Soviet Union leaves Afghanistan.
12: General Boris Grumov crossed the bridge over the Amu Darya River. This was the final act in the withdrawal of all Soviet armed forces and services from the Republic of Afghanistan.
13: The government has to show clearly it has abandoned the old Stalinist class struggle approach.
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15: I gambled on other sports other than baseball. I never gambled on baseball, but I think I'm being punished pretty severely.
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17: Jim Baker, once one of this nation's most powerful televangelists, now faces a lifetime in prison.
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1: Why not become an independent?
2: Because I'm a lifelong Republican.
3: Democrat.
4: That's a moment right there. That's clippable, ladies and gentlemen.
2: I guarantee you, that's going to break through. That'll get clipped. Yeah, I'm a lifelong Democrat, though.
5: He is, and he was one of those godsends. After Donald Trump won the first time, I remember John Fetterman would be out there in Pennsylvania, and it just stood out because he's such a unique-looking guy, and he's 6'7", whatever he is. And I remember just sitting there and just listening to him talk, and he was on MSNBC nonstop and CNN because he was talking common sense and liberal stuff for his Pennsylvania. And by the way, big rivalry with Shapiro. Does not like Shapiro at all. So he ends up beating Dr. Oz and holding on to that Senate seat despite having a stroke. And then somewhere along the way, the whole party just veered away from him. First, they were going to bat for him. He should be able to wear a hoodie. Got to be patient. He had trouble being able to come into work at all. And they were all defending him. And the Republicans are saying, this guy won an election. He doesn't come. Well, he's got to recover. Then he went through a depression. Democrats stood by him. But when he came out of depression and talked openly about it, He on a lot of issues, he could not understand where the Democrats were coming from. Like, what do you mean you're anti-Israel? What do you mean you're for Iran and the Iran war? What are you talking about? Who thought it was a good idea to open up the border? Why didn't you pretend that Joe Biden was okay? All the things that we discussed on this show without bringing up whether it was Republican or Democrat. But he stood out so much, everyone stopped talking to him. To the point where when you get to hang out, when you're not on the floor, there's a cloakroom there. Democrats basically stopped talking to him, didn't make him feel welcome there. He goes in the Republican room. So when he says, I've been a lifelong Republican, I think it's a slip. And we heard Julian Epstein come by earlier and says, I think he's going to go independent. He might.
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8: ABC News, I'm Sherry Preston. The five people detained over the weekend in counterterrorism laws in the UK are now out on bail. They were released this morning but remain under investigation. The men were spotted near an airbase that has been used by American bombers in the Middle East. The president rejecting a plan meantime to end the Iran war. ABC's Karen Travers is at the White House.
9: The president says that there could be talks this week. He did not specify what that could look like. Last week on the sidelines of the UN General Assembly, his special envoy for the Middle East, Steve Witkoff, and his son-in-law, Jared Kushner, had indirect talks with the Iranians who were in town in New York City for the UN General Assembly. So where this goes from here, again, not clear.
8: SpaceX has decided to end its Starship mission early after getting its massive rocket into orbit and releasing 26 Starlink satellites. New fuel economy standards announced. Cars and trucks only have to get 34.5 miles per gallon by 2030, not 50 miles. This is ABC News.
10: This is a Bloomberg Money Minute. AI chipmaker NVIDIA, the most valuable company on the planet, is increasing its stock buyback plan by another $150 billion to $235 billion. That's because fewer shares out there means each one gets more valuable. And that's got shares of NVIDIA right now up almost 2%, while elsewhere on Wall Street, with little hope for a ceasefire deal to reopen that Strait of Hormuz and end the U.S. war against Iran, stocks are starting the new week to the downside. And with that prolonged war sending Treasury yields higher, right now you have the Dow down 0.75%, the tech-heavy NASDAQ down almost 1.25%, the S&P is almost 1% lower, and oil up to $95.50 a barrel this hour. Paramount Skydance holding investor calls over more than $44 billion in bonds it plans to sell to fund its acquisition of Warner Brothers Discovery. And the warehouse club chain Costco says it received $184 million in tariff refunds last quarter. Most of that, they say, will be reinvested into lower prices. Tom Busby, Bloomberg Radio.
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12: Good morning, everybody. 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We're going to stay dry again today. Plenty of sunshine, a little hotter, 87, and some increasing clouds this afternoon, a touch more humid, but generally a nice fall day. We've got a coastal flood advisory still up with king tides today. So if you're vulnerable to flooding, be aware of that. I'm WPBF 25 First Warning Meteorologist Sandra Shaw.
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1: Is there any part of you that worries at all about AI going rogue?
2: Well, I don't worry about it. I just, you know, it's a huge industry. It's really the Industrial Revolution, maybe bigger. You know, they actually say it could be bigger than the Industrial Revolution. Who would think that? And it is, in fact, bigger than the Internet. And we're leading and we're building tremendous, you know, trillions of dollars worth of places. And why should we give that up? If something is bad, they have to fix it. And if they don't fix it, that's why you have the Department of Justice.
3: So there is President Trump yesterday talking en route to having dinner with the CEO of Anthropic, who's a big critic, by the way, of the president behind closed doors. And he definitely leans left. But maybe the president can win people over personally. And so much of this, I think, is apolitical. Even though at the midterms, it's mysterious how all this stuff came out over the last 3 weeks, 6 weeks of data centers. John Husted all of a sudden finds himself backed against the wall. But in the Wisconsin situation, Tom Tiffany's the aggressor there, pushing his opponent because he was more pro-data center. So I know it goes back and forth both ways, but I'm just fascinated. I just think it takes a pause. If I told you about men and women's locker rooms, it doesn't take a pause. You know instinctively. You know where you're going. You know, you talk about building a wall. Some people say, no, give me all your free and huddled masses, or read the Statue of Liberty. And other people go, no, build a wall. This takes a second. Just take a second and just say, okay, first off, what are people's motivations? Are they really concerned? Like Tristan Harris is in here. He's really concerned. He's a true expert from Silicon Valley. Absolutely concerned. 100% sincere. I don't know what Bill Gates is doing. You know, Bill Gates is trying to buy farmland.

0: problem is that the rest of the world is either discounting this or just thinking of this as a competition. And it's very scary that we don't have all of the thinkers saying, how do we want to shape this?
1: I guess that doesn't include us, right? Just him. We need thinkers. We're not really thinkers. It's a verb. But, you know, with the non-thinkers out there, we just want to be victims or we want to be beneficiaries of it. We need the thinkers to get together and think together. So people are saying the thinkers were concerned, but we got to forge ahead. And then there's a real thinker like David Sacks who says, yeah, forge ahead. Regulate yourself. If you're concerned about your model, rein it in. And then we just had Sean Davis on from the Federalist said these guys are looking to wall off everything. They're looking to wall off other competition, that they're ahead for that. So the thing was interesting. I was playing a little bit more from Bill Gates, but I was also in on Sam Walton, and is Walton a different guy? Sam Altman, who from ChatGPT. So he's one out saying, look, I'm a little concerned. There's some models are doing some other things, but he's looking to move forward. He says we're 9 to 12 months ahead of China. Okay. But he's just saying that I want to take any questions that you have. And he was wide open. The questions that we were giving him are us non-thinkers, we're giving him, we're making him think. And he's still moving forward. He still sees the benefits, but he's moving together cautiously because the so-called, I think, super intelligence, a much better name. I think artificial intelligence is going to go by the wayside really quick. So almost like, remember COVID was the coronavirus and now it's COVID-19. So I think that you're really going to see people move forward in an exciting way. But when super intelligence gets smarter, when they start teaching itself, when these agents starts teaching itself how to think even more than they're thinking now and figure out things that we never thought possible. For example, in the meeting, you know, he indicated that basically AI is eliminating the need for mathematicians because they could do it all. Doesn't mean you don't need to know math, but if you want to do this for a living, you got to think of something else. Is it going to eliminate all human interaction when it comes to acting and speaking and coaching? Absolutely not. They say you need human interaction. That's going to be there forever. So here's more from Bill Gates talking about self-regulation not being enough. Cut 15.
2: Do you think self-regulation is sufficient or does it need to be accompanied by legislation?
0: No one thinks self-regulation is enough.
2: So there needs to be legislation passed in Washington.
0: Absolutely. You need law enforcement and the politicians to get into the discussion about what safeguards and monitoring look like. And that has to be a required thing. And it will be a little bit of overhead for the industry, but not a dramatic slowing of what they're doing.
1: I don't know. You got to be well educated. You know, the so-called thinkers. I want somebody that's an expert in the area. For example, I watch a lot of football. You don't want me deciding what referees are good and bad. You don't want me deciding the new nuances with instant replay. You probably don't want me picking out the salary cap, but I've watched 500,000 football games. But I am not an expert. So now Anthropic has commissioned a third-party safety organization to examine the behavior of its models. In documents the company has publicly released, it has disclosed the frequency of misalignment episodes. The system card for the Opus 5.5 model released this past week showed how often it misbehaved in ways the company flagged as unusual or problematic. But what you're showing me is you're doing it. Announce it, oversee it, hire a third party that understands it. But I want Senator XYZ looking over the shoulder there or some politically aligned person who might fall victim to a lobbyist in order to get reelected, deciding whether they should move forward with certain models and not others? And then they got to throw money at all the politicians in order to get them to okay their models and move forward? I don't see it. And lastly, and I see the most of the calls are for the midterms, and I'll get to that. But I just want to play Chris Lehan. He is the OpenAI Chief Global Affairs Officer. So he is right under Altman. And he talked about need to. He talked about being cautious, but moving forward. Cut 17.
3: I mean, look at this. We sit here today, we have a model out there known as Astra. It is both the most capable model of the, in the world, meaning

0: The U.S. continues to lead on the innovation as a result of this model being out there. We have more than a billion people using our technology on a regular basis, but also very, very safe because we put that alignment in and build those guardrails around it. So I do think that there is a way to do this, and we are doing it as we speak, pacing, not pausing, meaning that we're continuing to put the U.S. in the position to be able to continue to be the global leader on this.
1: So there you go. Move forward, but move forward cautiously, and the president is full steam ahead because he knows if you fall behind, it's almost impossible to catch up by the nature of superintelligence because it's going to find a way to keep up. And when people say get a kill switch, yeah, it's a kill switch. But if you listen to these developers, I get the sense these agents will know how to kill the kill switch. So I'll play one more cut. Here's more from Chris Lehane. Here he talked about what we've done in the past could really help us in the future. Cut 18.
0: I think we have to understand that this technology is something that is similar to the printing press, electricity, the combustion engine. You know, we as humans have gotten these things right before. We can definitely get this right, but we all do need to do it together. And at the core of what Sam was talking about yesterday is to get this right, to get at the question that you're asking about. It does require that we actually work with society. We work through the democratic process. You actually get the public giving their inputs on this so that we can actually make sure that as many people as possible benefit from it.
1: Yeah, absolutely. And also, I think we all should learn to work with it. I think that Mark Cuban had the best advice for graduates. Instead of complaining about AI, what you do is learn to master it. And you go up to a company that's, you know, led by a bunch of 40 and 50 year olds and say, listen, this is what I could bring to your company. You're going to get a huge, huge starting salary. Because you'll know how to work this stuff and you're wide open to it. The generation before this generation was the ones who get impatient with my generation, say, give me your phone, I'll work it out. Like all this stuff that's intuitive to you guys was not intuitive to me. But now when it comes to AI, it seems like the 60s, 50s, and 60 year olds are more open to it than the 20 and 30 year olds. What's going on here? But I do think it's going to be a major midterm issue. And how you do it. The president says full steam ahead. Other people want safeguards, data centers. President's like, we got to build them responsibly. Here are the guidelines. Other people say, how dare you? We're going to. And these people look like the same purple haired nose ring people that were talking about climate change. They're now and the George Floyd riots, how racist America is. Now they're going to talk about how data centers are ruining the world. Rich on WABC. Hey, Rich in Connecticut.
2: Yes. Hi, Brian. So many industries have benefited from and requested government intervention and government control to improve standardization and standards. The railroad industry getting one gauge because, of course, as people in the Northeast know, they're in New York City, they're without government standardization. They wound up being two separate unconnected railroad stations, Penn Station and Grand Central Station, the radio and TV industry, the airline industry. Early in the country, towns had standardized production standards, whether it's butter or lumber. So it's dangerous. I think voters are alienated by the extreme view that government's the problem in standardizing.
1: Okay, so Rich, that's a good point. You know, there is regulation there. And I'm, for example, if I'm a congressman from New York and I'm not an expert on transportation, but I'm on the transportation committee, I got staff and others that teach me it. And I work with my colleagues and I could come ahead and I could offer some regulation, rules and regulations to go by is what you're saying. Do you believe you could do the same thing? You could do the same thing with AI, something as sophisticated as AI. Do you want the senator, the male, the female senator to go in there and tell, you know, Sam Altman and Dario, Mr. Anthropic, what to do on AI?
2: AI is certainly a unique technology. We have to be very dangerous, careful about its uniqueness. It shouldn't be compared as a metaphor that we handled other technologies in the past so we could handle this. I think we're right to be wary of government, and we're also right to be concerned about lack of government oversight.
1: All right. Thanks so much, Rich. Howard, listen on the WABC app. Hey, Howard.
3: Yes. Hi. How are you? I wanted to bring the attention back to what's called the affordability crisis, because reality is when the economy is in good enough shape, you drive around, you see every other block, there's a sign about the gas prices. But the problem is that the Republicans are starting to lose trust in terms of being able to fix it. The Democrats are promoting that they're going to fix it. Reality is, nine out of ten of the most expensive places, states to live in, are run by Democrats. 10 out of 10 of the most expensive cities are run by Democrats. So they're trying to say they have the solution, but when they're in control, they're not solving any problems. AI and all that stuff, it's secondary, tertiary things. They're not. The main thing is the economy isn't where people want it to be, and the solution is being promoted as we got it. Democrats have the solution, and I think that's a mistake.
1: Yeah, I know. That's just it. If I'm running against a Democrat, I don't run for mayor. I'd say, okay, these are the policies I back, these policies I don't back. I wouldn't do what Mike Rogers did. I like him, but I wouldn't. And this is what I do, and this is take a little longer, but this is an adversary that's lasted a while. But I would do this. I would just press every Democrat that I'm running against or front, just tell me what you do. You have a better idea about energy? Really? Solar panels? How's that electric car working out? How about that infrastructure bill? How much have you actually put to work? I thought you were going to lay lines to give farms cable television and connect farms. Do you realize it's all been nothing of that? Nothing has been done with the infrastructure bill and the billions of dollars. I think they've been filled in 15 terminals. Hey, what are you going to do about the border? Oh, now you're going to back the border? When have you ever enforce the border or immigration rules? Oh, when it comes to law and order, really? You're better at law and order than this current crop? So in terms of growth, our GDP growth is great. The unemployment numbers are fantastic. The inflation is actually a lower rate than it was when the president took office. Gas prices slightly up. We know exactly the reason why. 20 new trade deals. Could they have done better trade deals than Trump just did? I didn't see any. So that's what I would do the whole time. I'd go, okay, I'm giving you my things to do list. You have to have something that you would do besides not do what I did. That should not be enough. We're going to take a short time out and come back so I have some more time on the other side of the break. You listen to the Brian Kilmeade Show. Don't move.
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11: He's a former Islamic terrorist whose only passion was to wage jihad against the West for the glory of Islam. But today, Kamal Saleem is an ambassador for Jesus Christ.
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11: 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But for him, to truly answer that question means going back thousands of years in the book of Genesis and God's call to Ishmael, the son of Abraham, by the slave woman Hagar. It is here that the family dysfunction begins to unfold between Ishmael, the line of the Muslims, and Abraham's son Isaac, the line of the Jews and Christians.
12: Ishmael left his father's tent and he lost his inheritance. Islam today, they still crying out in the wilderness, just like Ishmael cried in the wilderness, and they're crying for help.
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0: show like no other. It's Brian Kilmeade. Sponsored by Prevagen. Prevagen, made for your brain.
1: Jay Hinge has climbed the staircase. He is not going to the mound. He's going to get Justin Verlander's daughter, Genevieve. Of all the pitches he threw from 60 feet 6 inches, the speed at which she ran out to the mound might be the most important thing we've seen today.
2: I gave everything for this. I left home. She's in school and I wasn't there. There's just a level of commitment it takes to be great at something, you know? And I hope she understands. She means the world to me. My family means the world to me. I'm happy that I get the opportunity now to make up for lost time.
3: So Justin Verlander called it a career, and he was probably the best of his generation, or among the best of his generation. Started with the Tigers. He played for the Mets briefly. Mets got rid of him. He still had a lot left, and he called it a career. And at the end, instead of being taken out, he let his manager came out and let his daughter run out. So when he talks about being away, it's not like going to the military, but you are away for 9 months of the year, so you miss first day of school, you miss all these other things. And then when you play almost longer than, you know, almost everybody else can ever imagine playing, almost two decades, there's a lot of sacrifice there. But I think you really saw a great scene at the end of the regular season because the Tigers going nowhere. So you saw that. What a great pitcher he was, what a great draft pick, and what a great attitude he had throughout his career. But now the regular season is finally done, and now we're into the postseason. Wild card round first. And, of course, one of the highlights would be, and I think for the whole country and for the game, Yankees-Red Sox, here we go again. The Red Sox had it just incredible. They went from worst to maybe the best team for about a period of 2 months, good enough to finish off in third place behind Tampa, behind the Yankees, but with the third best record in the American League because the rest of the American League was just god-awful and dead, you know, around 500. We'll see. It's a fresh start all the way around. We'll see who ends up. You know, people are just saying, anybody but the Dodgers, please? Yes. Don't forget, go to BrianKilmeade.com, pre-order my book, United the States. Everybody's talking about it, October 13th. And always watch One Nation Sundays at 10. 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
7: From ABC News, I'm Brian Clark. British authorities say five men who were arrested on suspicion of terrorism and explosive offenses near a U.S.-operated airbase have been released on bail. The head of the U.K.'s counterterrorism policing says all five face stringent conditions. ABC's Karen Hua has more on the response.
8: Bomb disposal robots spent hours examining the three vans. 85 nearby homes were evacuated. Police overnight not yet saying whether they found explosives. Images obtained by British news outlets appear to show shirtless suspects handcuffed, sitting in the road.
7: Police say all five men are British nationals from London and that they're investigating multiple lines of inquiry, including whether there's any link to Iran. Over the weekend, President Trump rejected Iran's proposal that would have reopened the Strait of Hormuz. The proposal was similar to the summer's Memorandum of Understanding. So what's next? ABC's Karen Travers has more from the White House.
9: The president says that there could be talks this week. He did not specify what that could look like. Last week on the sidelines of the UN General Assembly, his special envoy for the Middle East, Steve Witkoff, and his son-in-law, Jared Kushner, had indirect talks with the Iranians who were in town in New York City for the UN General Assembly. So where this goes from here, again, not clear.
7: The Trump administration's changed fuel economy standards for automakers, reducing the Biden administration's rule that required just over 50 miles to the gallon for new cars.
10: Now the Trump administration is revising down that standard to 34.9 mpg. The president says the move will lead to lower prices for vehicles, though critics argue Americans will end up spending more at the pump in the long run.
7: It's ABC's Mike Dubusky. SpaceX put its Starship capsule into orbit. Sound of the launch from the Starbase in Texas. The mission was cut short, but SpaceX says it succeeded in reaching orbit and launching satellites from an orbiting Starship. You're listening to ABC.
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7: A software glitch on the Boeing 737 MAX aircraft has been flagged by the company to aviation officials. ABC Transportation correspondent Gio Benitez says,
11: this is an issue with a software upgrade on the flight computers of some Boeing 737 MAX aircraft. Boeing says it's informed airlines and the FAA. So here's what can happen. With that glitch, the part of the automated flight system, part of it could become disengaged if the plane has to perform a go-around and make directional changes that weren't pre-programmed by the pilot, so the pilot would have to make those changes manually.
7: U.S. officials say the glitch does not affect them because pilots are trained to manually perform go-arounds. If you plan on traveling for Thanksgiving, you may want to book your trip before Halloween.
12: Online booking site Hopper says the domestic round-trip fare for Thanksgiving is around $402, up 31% from last year. Book a hotel, and you can expect to pay $170 per night. Surging jet fuel prices are a major driver, but so is dwindling competition. This will be the first holiday travel season without Spirit Airlines, which ceased operations in May. It served only 73 markets, but exerted some pressure on the major airlines to reduce their fares. Jim Ryan, ABC News.
7: A 27-year-old base jumper was killed over the weekend in Utah when authorities say he experienced a wingsuit malfunction after jumping from a height of 700 feet and hit the ground at a high rate of speed. They say he was an experienced base jumper. I'm Brian Clark, ABC News.
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16: From the WPBF 25 Weather Center, I'm First Warning Meteorologist Glenn Glazer. Today, mostly to partly sunny skies with high temperatures in the upper 80s and light winds becoming southeasterly. Rain chances are very low with the slimmest chance for an afternoon shower. Tonight, mostly clear skies, temperatures in the upper 60s inland, upper 60s and low 70s along the Treasure Coast, and low 70s along the Palm Beach County coast.
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0: Greetings, conversationalists. Welcome. It's Eric Erickson here. The phone number, 877-973-7425. Hello to Tim out in Las Vegas, who saw me at Nora's with my kids the other night listening. Very, very nice. We had a great time. Glad to be back. Got a little under the weather. We got to shoot flamethrowers and machine guns, and it was awesome. SpaceX has launched its Starship, first successful launch. It is now shooting out a version 3 Starlink satellite. Super impressive technology. Congratulations to Elon Musk. Big success for that company. And just 2 years ago, there were a whole lot of people online saying it was impossible. It wasn't going to happen. It couldn't be done. And yet here they came and they did it. We have to begin today with the good news. If I could title this hour of the podcast, the podcast title for this hour would simply be The Good News and the Bad News. And we'll get to the bad news. But we should start with the good news. And the good news, my friends, is that we are clobbering Iran without shots being fired. Now, you should know, Iran is getting desperate. There was an attempted terror attack in Great Britain this weekend, and all signs point to it being Iranian-backed. You should know, and this is insane, but the British have let the would-be terrorists out of jail on bond. That's right. They've been bailed out. They are on the loose in Great Britain. These attackers attempted to attack a British Air Force base where the Americans have launched a series of bomber attacks on Iran. A farmer saw the truck and saw men in masks and turned around, went home, called the cops. The cops showed up and foiled the attack. Allegedly, we were looking at the attackers, but there's no guarantee that's actually the case. It was a farmer, though. And now these individuals have been let out on bail. Great Britain is a failing nation. It is wild. But while all of this is happening, though, I got to tell you, things are actually looking good in the Middle East. Oil exports from the Persian Gulf are almost back to pre-war levels. Iranian exports are blockading. Iran's blockade worked, and Iran isn't going to stand up for this. We put this in the show notes today. If you want to text show to 33777, we get the show notes. And things are actually going great for the United States. This is Chris Wright talking about gas prices. You should know, big diesel refinery up in Illinois that got flooded a while back is now fully operational again, pumping out diesel. This is the Secretary of Energy.
1: Obviously, we got to start with what everyone is talking about, which is the cost of fuel right now, right? People don't necessarily appreciate all that goes into it, but they just know that when they go to the gas pump, they're paying more for gas right now than maybe they were a year ago. Now, it is still under the $5 a gallon high we saw under the Biden administration. How can you explain to people when relief is coming and where they're going to see it?
2: President Trump, both of his terms, all in on energy addition, growing American oil production, growing American natural gas production, growing American refinery production. But yet we've got two large crises in the world today. One, the Russia-Ukraine war. Ukraine has just devastated Russian refining capacity. And of course, the conflict in the Middle East has also interrupted flows. This has pushed up gasoline prices, pushed up diesel prices. Any progress in either one of these conflicts will bring downward pressure on prices. We're also doing everything we can in the administration to grow America's refinery throughput. The biggest problem right now with gasoline and diesel prices is refineries, because the Russian refineries are devastated, like 40% down from where they were before. We've lost some capacity in the Middle East that's not bringing products to market. During the Biden administration, they celebrated closing over a dozen United States refineries, and Governor Gavin Newsom in California in the last 12 months forced the closure of two more refineries. It's that missing refining capacity is what's given that extra boost to prices. And we're working to build the first new refinery in the United States in decades.
3: That new refinery being built in the United States is being built by Rick Jackson, the Republican gubernatorial candidate in Georgia, and some of his investors. It's going to be in Texas, and it should be set up to refine sweet crude so we can define domestically what we produced. Now, that kind of lays it out. Chris Wright is probably one of the best spokesmen on energy out there, super smart guy. Iran's foreign minister was on Meet the Press this weekend, had this to say.
4: Are you preparing for this war to resume?
5: We are fully prepared for the time for the war to be resumed. And I repeat, we stand firm in the face of any new aggression, even if it comes to a doomsday war. But at the same time, we are ready, we stand ready for diplomacy. It is up to President Trump to choose. He wanted unconditional surrender in the previous war in 2 days, and now it's 8 months that they are fighting with no result. A new aggression would be certainly the same. We are fully prepared for that.
3: They're prepared for the war, but they're making demands the president says they're not going to take. This is Julia Benbrook from CNN, the president rejecting what Iran wants.
6: President Donald Trump says he has rejected Iran's latest proposal, calling it unacceptable. Now, the details of what is in the proposal are scarce, but Iran's foreign minister said that it did nothing more than what was in the Memorandum of Understanding, the agreement signed by both the United States and Iran back in June, but that was scrapped shortly thereafter. This recent proposal, Iran says, would have led to the reopening of the Strait of Hormuz in exchange for some of its longstanding demands of the United States.
3: Yeah, Iran is just, it's begging to get out of the deal. We're starting to have serious impact on. This is the UN ambassador, Mike Waltz.
7: And joining me right now is the U.S. ambassador to the United Nations, former Congressman Mike Waltz. Thank you so much for joining us, ambassador. So this deal with Iran that Iran proposed that the president has rejected, it included reopening the Strait of Hormuz and resuming talks over Iran's nuclear program in exchange for the U.S. lifting its naval blockade against Iran and ending economic penalties. What specifically did the president object to in this proposal?
8: Well, Jake, as you mentioned, they were asking for everything up front. They were asking for relief from billions and billions of sanctions that are going into place as Operation Economic Fury, but also, Jake, importantly, snapback sanctions from the United Nations that have been in place for many years because Iran has violated over and over again a number of issues related to its nuclear program. They were also asking for access to billions in frozen assets that have also been frozen because of those violations. So the bottom line is they were asking for everything up front with a promise that they would then talk. And I'll remind everyone, once we got to the MOU from just a few months ago, the Iranians immediately violated it by attacking international shipping in violation of international law. And
3: that's Mike Waltz, UN ambassador, talking to Jake Tapper, and this is an interview that Donald Trump did.
9: If you look at their economy, it's gone. They have no economy. The value of their money is, as they say, valueless. We have inflation. They have inflation now of close to 300%. I heard 318% as of this morning, 300, meaning their money shot, their economy shot, their military shot. They're in trouble.
10: Yeah. Are strikes before midterms still on the table for you?
9: I don't want to say that.
10: Okay.
9: I don't want to say that. I mean,
3: that's the president. Now, here's the thing. This is really good news for the president, and he deserves a lot of credit for this. The Wall Street Journal had a piece out this weekend. If you got the morning email from me, the Wall Street Journal, I got the link in there. Treasury officials have been meeting with 50 different countries shutting down Iran's economy. Oman has now banned one of Iran's major air forces. It's tied, or airlines, tied to the Iranian Revolutionary Guard Corps. Every Middle Eastern country now with U.S. relations is blocking every Iranian airline. The United Arab Emirates has now shut down access to Bank Mile, Iran's largest commercial bank. Turkey has also canceled all their flights and shut down the bank. Azerbaijan and Georgia have shut them down, and Britain will not renew waivers for Iran Iranian banks in London, shutting Iran out of all Western banks. Even China says it's cracking down. We don't believe China. Robin Brooks is a noted global economist and writes this: media coverage of U.S. sanctions on Iran and the naval blockade are unrelentingly negative. The standard narrative goes that we've already sanctioned Iran massively, so what good will a few more do? This is nonsense. After Russia's invasion of Ukraine, I learned that the mainstream media bashes economic warfare no matter what. I'm a proponent of sanctions and pushed for a naval blockade of Iran back in March. Let's set the record straight on this. This week's raft of measures from the U.S. Treasury is an important step in the right direction. There's much hand-wringing over China's role, but now the UAE has suspended all trade with Iran, and Turkey has now come in the crosshairs and folded as well. Basically, what this guy points out is that Iran has largely protected its upper income classes for some time because of flow-throughs from foreign banks, and those flow-throughs are now cut off. So even the wealthy people in Iran who support the Iranian regime are now getting crushed for the first time. In fact, far more aggressively. The Wall Street Journal reports that the United States, even after 2010, never as aggressively pushed the sanctions regime with Iran. They always gave Iran wiggle room, and the president at this point is giving Iran no wiggle room at all. And the result is that the Iranian elite are now feeling pain where in the past they've been able to protect themselves from the pain. And the Iranians are now running to the table begging for a deal, begging for something to happen. Unemployment is spiking among Iran's young people. Shortages are pushing the country to hyperinflation. The president of Iran is conceding the economic damage this week is being felt across Iran. And so suddenly we have a would-be terror attack in Great Britain. The president was asked about that terror attack. This is what the president said.
11: The arrest in the UK was fantastic. Working with Britain, it was an amazing job. We had them under investigation. They were looking to do big damage to our port. We had them under view for a long time, and we got them.
3: That's the president, and yeah, we were able to catch these guys. He said they were under review. Maybe it wasn't the farmer. Maybe it was. One way or the other, what we know is that U.S. defense official confirms 22 million barrels of oil passed through the Strait of Hormuz on Friday night, the most since the war began. ExxonMobil's refinery in Joliet, Illinois is back online, and Iran has completely lost control of this. You'll see this in the show notes today. The key development has become the UAE's complete refusal now to do any business or trade, including financial trade, with Iran, something that even during the war they maintained they would still do, and now they've shut it down. This is staggering for the president. This is a foreign policy and military success by the president. This is very good news for the president. Very good news. The problem for Republicans is this. It's not going to translate into the polling because people are feeling the gas prices at home and more Republicans believe doom is coming for them. I'm actually more optimistic. Maybe I'm the Jim Cramer of politics here, saying things are they're going to be bad, just not as bad. So where do you put your finger on the bad? That's the thing we got to deal with when we come back here, because we're having staggering success in the Middle East. The president's foreign policy and pressure on Iran is paying off in ways that people did not believe it would pay off. And concurrent to all of that, here at home, as doom approaches for Iran in the Middle East, doom approaches the GOP here for 10 to 15 days now. The amount of oil coming out of the Persian Gulf has gone up every single day. Iran claims it is hitting ships. There have been no reported ships hit in the Middle East. Iran still thinks it can do an in-run around the president and the administration by going to the media and claiming it's a disaster. And even more and more, the media is being tipped off to the fact that it's not a disaster, that things are actually going okay. The tide has turned in the Middle East in our favor, and the president deserves a ton of credit for that.
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0: He may not tell you what you want to hear, but he tells you what you need to hear. 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
1: Welcome back. It is Eric Erickson here across the United States. The phone number 877-973-7425. If you didn't hear, the Americans won the President's Cup this weekend. Big golf tournament. Some real classy work from Scottie Scheffler. This is the American coach.
2: And one last shout out, Donald Trump, President Trump. He told me I was going to bring some energy today for you guys. You guys need it. And I told him if we did this, he gets all the credit. So thank you, President Trump.
1: Yeah, the president showed up. You know, there were rumors that he wanted a 15-minute speech. He showed up, was given the microphone, and said, I don't want to have a speech. I want to watch golf, have fun, and moved on. There was a moment of just real class at the President's Cup. Scottie Scheffler and his opponent were on a hole. Echeverria is the guy he was against, Nico Echeverria. And as he was in his backswing, a fan in the crowd yelled, "Go, Scotty!" extremely loud, distracted Scottie Scheffler's opponent as he was swinging. The guy was furious, as Echeverria was, and Scottie Scheffler took up for him and conceded the hole, saying it was otherwise would have been bad sportsmanship. It was actually a great round, and Scheffler wound up winning. Up two, gave the Americans their third point of the day. But it was super classy by Scottie Scheffler. The fan intentionally was trying to throw Scottie Scheffler's opponent off his game, and Scheffler wasn't having it. Yelled at the fan, said there's no place for that. This was at a moment where all the fans were told to be absolutely quiet. This guy completely tried to throw Nico Echeverria off his game. So Scottie Scheffler stood up and defended. That's it was good for Scottie Scheffler. Now, would he have done it if he was behind? That's what people are saying today. Probably so. Scottie Scheffler's a stand-up guy. And the Americans wound up winning the President's Cup. They had fallen so far behind, they were expected to lose it, and they rallied and came back. Great game. Good football games yesterday, too. 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
4: ABC News, I'm Brian Clark. Jubilation at SpaceX. Cheering upon splashdown of the Starship capsule after a mission that, despite being cut short, achieved the goals of reaching orbit and launching Starlink satellites for the first time. Splashdown came just off Hawaii. British authorities say five men who were arrested on suspicion of terrorism and explosive offenses near a U.S.-operated airbase have been released on bail. The head of the UK's counterterrorism policing says all five face stringent bail conditions and that they're still investigating whether they had links to other groups. The Trump administration rolled back Biden-era fuel economy rules for automakers, so new cars will no longer be required to average 50 miles per gallon. President says it will reduce the price of cars. Critics say it could lead to higher prices at the pump. And a U.S. official confirms to ABC that eight Marines were recently hurt in an Iranian attack on the Strait of Hormuz, but the injuries were not significant.
5: This is a Bloomberg Money Minute. Boeing admitting it has a software error in its new 737 MAX jets, which can cause the automated navigation system to fail during certain landing situations. The Wall Street Journal reports United and Southwest Airlines both told Boeing they don't want new jets that are they ordered if they have those flaws. Shares of Boeing right now down almost 5%. That is weighing on Wall Street, along with a rise in the price of oil after President Trump rejected Iran's latest seven-day proposal to end the war and reopen the Strait of Hormuz. Right now, you have the Dow and the S&P both down about 0.75%. The NASDAQ down nearly 1%. Oil at $95 a barrel. And a new YouGov survey has found that the most popular grocery store chain for baby boomers is Trader Joe's. The reasons older shoppers like the store so much: the helpful staff, fewer brands on shelves, and it's less dependent on technology. No rewards app, no online coupons. 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
8: From the WPBF 25 Weather Center, I'm First Warning Meteorologist Glenn Glazer. Today, mostly to partly sunny skies with high temperatures in the upper 80s and light winds becoming southeasterly. Rain chances are very low, with the slimmest chance for an afternoon shower. Tonight, mostly clear skies, temperatures in the upper 60s inland, upper 60s and low 70s along the Treasure Coast, and low 70s along the Palm Beach County coast.
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0: 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Cutting through the chaos with relatable, unpredictable conservative commentary.
1: Greetings, conversationalists. Glad to have you with me. The phone number is 877-973-7425. I am delighted that you could be with me. I hope you had a great weekend. We did. We went to Las Vegas, took the kids out there, met a number of listeners, a couple of whom listen on the WSB radio app, my flagship station, live in Las Vegas, some who listen in Las Vegas. They found me, and I'm always stunned to be recognized, particularly in a place like Las Vegas, where, not regularly on TV, but, on the radio, and yet people either hear the voice or they see me and they recognize me. It was a good time. We got to talk about the bad news. Now, I started with the good news. It was my intention to start with good news. And I know people are going to attack me for the bad news. And I got to tell you, I'm still not at the point where I believe the nightmare scenarios for the GOP. I keep hearing more and more about these nightmare scenarios that the GOP is going to get wiped out, that it's going to be a bloodbath, and I don't believe it. Now, let me clarify by that. I don't believe the GOP is going to win. I think the House is gone. It is a foregone conclusion that the House of Representatives is gone. But I think the GOP can keep the Senate. And I'm still not there. There are a lot of people now who think the GOP is going to lose a massive number of Senate seats that they shouldn't lose. You've got my buddy Mark Halperin out there saying that the freakout extends to Mississippi and to South Carolina and to Kansas. And I don't believe that's the case. And here's why. As a student of history, if you go back to 2020 and you look in 2020, the Republicans had the freakouts about the exact same things. It was Kansas. It was South Carolina. It was Texas. It was Iowa. It was Ohio. All of those same races in those same places had a massive freakout. And ultimately, Republicans came home. You know the number one problem Republicans have right now? The number one problem Republicans have in the midterm election is not independent voters. They've already lost the independent voters. Republicans are not getting

0: but they're not going to turn up. They are not happy with the GOP right now. They're mad about gas prices. And I will tell you, one of the key issues with Republicans right now is Republicans are mad about corruption. Donald Trump Jr. and his new bride confirmed that a Russian oligarch gave them a big gift covering a portion of their wedding. That Russian oligarch is allegedly tied to Vladimir Putin kidnapping Ukrainian children. And also, Trump Jr. and his wife have not known that guy for a long time. The corruption from this White House and this family is alienating Republican voters who for 4 years stood on their high horse and told everyone just how corrupt the Biden crime family was. And now the Trump family has taken a hold my beer approach to corruption. And a lot of Republicans are furious about that corruption. And on top of that, you got the Ken Paxton problem in Texas. You have the Mike Collins problem in Georgia. You have some terrible Republican candidates. Beau French in Texas now. CNN has done some great exposés on Abdul El-Sayed in Michigan and James Tallarico in Texas. They've turned their sights on Beau French, the Republican in Texas, running for the Railroad Commission, which ironically oversees oil and gas in Texas. And this guy has been calling for the execution of Democrats for about 6 months in some pretty unhinged posts. This is the guy that Karl Rove says, I can't bring myself to vote for him. This is the guy who saw University of Texas students in celebrating University of Texas's win over Ohio and decided there were too many Indian kids in the picture. Republicans picked some clunkers. The good news for the GOP is that Democrats have picked some clunkers as well. Troy Jackson in Maine is a clunker. Abdul El-Sayed in Michigan is a clunker. Trafalgar, which I am not a big fan of Trafalgar's polling in that in 2022, Trafalgar skewed the polling so much for the GOP, it made it look like the Republican wave was still there when it had dissipated, and all the media polling caught that the Republican wave had dissipated. And Trafalgar was like, no, it's still there. It's still there. No, it wasn't. Trafalgar's polls were wrong. But this year, Trafalgar's got a round of polling. And midterm election polling can be pretty good. And the Trafalgar polling shows that the Republicans are within two in Michigan. Interestingly enough, my buddy Patrick Graffiti from Echelon Insights points out that Michigan is one of the three states where Republicans are regularly undercounted in the vote. If it's a two-point race, that means Mike Rogers probably is beating Abdul El-Sayed, who, by the way, is scrambling now to get black voters to turn out for him. Just as Republican voters around the country are not turning out for Republicans, black voters are not turning out for Abdul El-Sayed. And in Texas, James Tallarico is having problems getting black voters to turn out for him. That's a real problem out there. This is David Chalane on CNN talking about the Democratic problem that's getting little notice.
1: And the whole show talking about that, but I'll spare everyone with my delight. David Chalane, you look at the headwinds that the president and his party are facing right now. This is a presidential approval rating in fall of a midterm election cycle. Trump is down at 33%, all the way at the bottom. Oh, now it's 27%, I should say.
2: That's on the economy.
1: Oh, that's on the economy. Yeah, so we have multiple ones. One is here on the economy at 27%, a big reason why he is now the lowest of any sitting president that we have. There's of all the presidents from presidential approval rating in fall at this time. How big of a drag is he for the rest of his party at this moment?
2: I mean, a really big drag. And I mean, you look at that chart there, you see he's like 11 points below where Joe Biden was in the 2022 midterms, where they lost the House nonetheless. And they did better, you know, than people thought for a midterm year for a president would happen to the Democrats that year. But that he's 11 points below that. He is below where he was in 2018. And obviously, he lost 40 seats then. Here's the biggest difference. It's the first chart you showed. The game changer here is the economy. Back in 2018, Donald Trump was unpopular himself, but the country was still giving him credit on the economy. They were largely with him, or at least evenly split. So that was a strong suit he could play on the economy, which, you know, is obviously always a top issue for voters. It is even more of a top issue for voters now, and the country has turned away from Trump on the economy. They think his policies are not working for them. That is the biggest difference as to

0: why this environment is even more negative, I think, for Republicans, even though they may not lose as many seats because of the map. It's more negative for Republicans than it was 8 years ago.
1: And Manu, I know you're hearing the same thing as you talk to Republican candidates and their camps, what they tell me.
2: Yeah, it's the economy right now. It is. But here's the thing. The Democrats themselves, they don't have a winning message. The Democrats' message right now is all about Trump. So, you know, I wrote this morning. The Democrats are undoubtedly going to overplay their hand and be convinced that this is an endorsement of the Democrats, when really it's not an endorsement of the Democrats. It's a frustration over the economy. I was on my flagship station this morning with my buddy Mark Ehrman. I pointed this out, that there are still a lot of people out there who defend the tariffs, who say the tariffs are working. The tariffs are doing things other than what they're actually doing, none of which is good. For you who believe the tariffs are a good thing, here's the problem. The tariffs, remember Liberation Day, it was President Trump's signature economic initiative. His signature economic initiative. And things got worse over time. So you may say the tariffs are helping. In fact, I see some people online say, man, it would be so much worse but for the tariffs. Okay, except Americans remember Liberation Day and they remember the tariffs and they connect the tariffs to that's his signature initiative. And because it's his signature initiative, the American public connects the tariffs to the economic problems. You can say, well, things would be worse but for the tariffs, except Americans believe they're bad now, and so they tie them to the tariffs. The tariffs and the war are the two big things people think about the president, and neither one are popular right now. The president is actually doing very good in the Middle East. The president is doing very, very good in dealing with Iran. The things are going exactly the way the president wants them to go, but he's not getting credit for it because people are mad overall. And this is going to have cascading consequences for the GOP. In fact, frankly, the way people talk about this right now is that the Republicans are headed for a midterm election that is worse than 2006. I've talked to a number of Republican analysts who say it's going to be worse than 2006. That was the infamous surge midterm where people were dissatisfied with the war in Iraq, really mad at George W. Bush. The economy was tanking, and they rose Nancy Pelosi into the speaker's chair. And the Republicans right now are saying this is going to be worse than that. I don't believe it, y'all. I don't believe it for a couple of reasons. One, the Republicans have a redistricting advantage they didn't have in 2006. Two, I think the polling overstates the Democrats by about 2 percentage points. And if that's the case, then the generic average for the Democrats, Democrat taking over Congress is actually 6, not 8 points. That's enough to take the House, but not take the Senate. I also think that Republicans ultimately will turn out because the Democrats are nut jobs. And I ultimately think that while the Republicans lose the House, I don't think they're going to lose. I think they're going to lose Senate seats. I just don't think they're going to lose control of the Senate. So bad, but not disaster. And so many Republicans out there right now are predicting disaster. I don't think it's going to be as bad. It's going to be bad, just not as bad. It's not going to be good. I'm running into some Republicans online. I think, no, the GOP is going to actually gain seats. You're delusional cheerleaders if you believe that. This is Mark Short on Meet the Press.
3: Races towards Democrats. What do you make of this climate right now?
4: Well, look, we knew it was going to be a difficult environment, that there are a lot of headwinds. Americans prefer divided government anyhow. But at the end of the day, I don't think the White House is doing congressional Republicans any favors. I think that Trump was elected in part because of high inflation under the previous regime and to address affordability. And we've learned that the populist economics isn't working. And I think that one of our better opportunities, I think one of the reasons that some of the gains will be limited on the Democrat side is because they've nominated so many socialist far-left candidates. But, Kristen, it's harder to make that case when this week alone the president goes to New York and embraces and lavishes Mamdani with praise. Mm-hmm. You roll out the red carpet for a communist regime, as you point out in your interview, that has been helping to provide Iran with intelligence that's used against American soldiers, sailors, and airmen. And then this week it got less coverage as the White House invited Putin to come to America for the G20 summit when he was kicked out after the invasion of Crimea. So if we're saying, look at how radical the socialists are, this week doesn't really help that messaging.
2: It doesn't help the messaging. There are problems for the GOP. I do not believe doom is upon us. I don't. I do think it's not going to be good. I would just tell you that Republicans always fall into mass hysteria about this time in an election, and don't believe the hysteria. If you are a Republican, I would encourage you to go vote, and you may have some candidates you can't stomach, like a Beau Fringe in Texas or a Ken Paxton in Texas. Notice how both of these people are in Texas. I'm afraid the Texas GOP is becoming like the Arizona GOP, where they're more interested in purity contests than actually persuading independent voters, and they wind up losing the state to the Democrats, not because the Democrats are acceptable, but because the Republicans are so unacceptable. The Republican Party in Texas has lost its mind. And they've now put multiple seats in jeopardy that were easily winnable seats, including a Senate seat, where Ken Paxton can still win. But the amount of money, as I told you, that was going to have to pour into Texas to save Paxton is being deprived in other seats where the GOP could pick up more. The Republicans, just some of them didn't play their hand well. Mike Collins in Georgia, the National Republicans, have bailed on him. No more money coming to Georgia nationally to help Mike Collins. They've given up. Same with Michael Watley in North Carolina. It's two seats. The GOP could win. They're now not going to win because of the quality of the candidates, one of which, Michael Watley, was handpicked by the president. This is bad news for the GOP. The good news on this front for the GOP is that it's not a determining factor for 2028. Keep in mind, in 2010, Democrats suddenly expected Barack Obama to be wiped out in 2012, and he got reelected. You can't look at 2026, see a GOP wipeout, and think it means 2028 is going to be wiped out, because the Democrats, they're going to treat what happens this year as an affirmation of them as opposed to a rejection of the president, and they're going to overplay their hand. Now, we got to move on. We got a lot of other stuff to cover, including agentic banking, whatever that is, and the Pope in France. Yeah, we do have to talk about it. First, I need to remind you, if you text SHOW to 33777, you can get tickets to the Not Safe Radio Show. 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It is an off-the-record night of fun you will enjoy.
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2: Hello there. Welcome. It is Eric Erickson. Glad to have you with me. 877-973-7425 is the number. 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Sent my buddy Kevin one. He sent me pictures this weekend playing golf. Loves the putter. Said he wasn't sure he'd ever move beyond a lab putter, but he's impressed with what Van Allen has put together. VanAllenGolf.com. I got to play you this. This is Elon Musk talking about Starlink.
12: So the V3 satellite is a gigantic, and you can look it up on the internet. Is, as I said, it's 10 to 20 times more capable than V2. It's a very big satellite. In fact, it can only be launched on Starship. It's too big to be launched on any other rocket on Earth. So Starship has a 30-foot diameter cargo bay. The V3 satellites are, they're about 7 meters, so about 22, 23 feet wide. So very, very big. Like the size of a small bus, essentially.
2: And they've been successfully launched on Starship today, speeding up Starlink. I was on Delta flying back yesterday from Las Vegas, and I got to tell you, I love Delta Airlines, and they have the worst internet of any commercial flight. It's not a coincidence that everybody else is switching to Starlink, and Delta's still using T-Mobile, and it sucks. It's no better than that go-go in-flight they used to have, completely unreliable, particularly when you're over the Rocky Mountains, as opposed to Starlink that's reliable over the Pacific Ocean. It's just, Delta, do better. I know you are doing some sort of partnership with Amazon, and Amazon's rocket blew up, but it's the internet on Delta is absolutely pathetic. 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
1: From ABC News, I'm Brian Clark. It was celebration time at SpaceX as the Starship capsule splashed down off Hawaii, concluding a mission that saw it reach orbit and, for the first time, launch Starlink satellites. Jack Corrali with the Planetary Society tells ABC this checks off several major accomplishments for the SpaceX Starship.
2: Still a lot of work to go to make this operational and to support the future crewed landings on the moon.
1: New questions and uncertainty about the five British men who were arrested on terror and explosive charges near a U.S. airbase in England. They were reported by a farmer over the weekend and taken into custody, but have now been released on bail. ABC chief foreign correspondent Ian Pannell has more from Gloucestershire, England, right near that base.
3: The fact that they've been released on bail, I think, will raise serious questions about what it is that the farmer actually saw and what indeed was being planned and whether or not it was a terrorism act at all.
1: The UK's head of counterterrorism policing says the five men, all British nationals from London, will be under stringent bail conditions. Authorities are investigating whether they had links to any foreign country. And Iran denies any connection. President Trump over the weekend rejected Iran's proposal that would reopen the Strait of Hormuz. Meanwhile, a U.S. official confirms to ABC that eight Marines were hurt in a recent attack on a ship in the strait. The injuries were not significant. American consumers are seeing slight relief in gas prices. Gas Buddy says the national average has dipped lower in some parts of the Midwest, says ABC. Patrick DeHaan of Gas Buddy.
4: The amount of those declines is pulling the national average lower. About 30 states saw gas prices go down in the last week. 20 states saw prices go up. Some of the biggest jumps out on the West Coast, where they've now had some refining issues of their own.
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6: This is the Bloomberg Real Estate Report. I'm Denise Pellegrini. The number of buildings being converted from office and other commercial buildings to residential is on the rise. Rent Cafe says more than 90,000 are getting converted this year. That's 28% more than a year ago, with activity concentrated in some major metros, according to industry watchers.
7: We are seeing certain markets where more conversions are happening than perhaps in other markets.
6: Mark Salvatelli, president and CEO of NAIOP, the Commercial Real Estate Development Association.
7: We initially saw it in Manhattan, no surprise there. Washington, D.C. has really made a concerted effort into converting some of the older stock over to residential now. D.C. is probably one of the leading markets that we're seeing in terms of the amount of conversions that are happening.
6: About half of current conversions to residential involve former office buildings. Old hotels and warehouses are also getting some attention. And that's the Bloomberg Real Estate Report. I'm Denise Pellegrini.
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13: From the WPBF 25 Weather Center, I'm First Warning Meteorologist Glenn Glazer. Today, mostly to partly sunny skies with high temperatures in the upper 80s and light winds becoming southeasterly. Rain chances are very low with the slimmest chance for an afternoon shower. Tonight, mostly clear skies, temperatures in the upper 60s inland, upper 60s and low 70s along the Treasure Coast, and low 70s along the Palm Beach County Coast.
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0: Greetings and welcome. It is Eric Erickson, and I am so delighted to have you with me. The phone number is 877-973-7425 if you want to be on the program. What the heck is agentic banking? It is the latest fear on Wall Street. In fact, I see them talking about it on TV right now. This is so timely. They're talking about it on the networks. Agentic banking. I am trying to be real honest here, trying not to talk as much about AI because it's a huge topic, but I got a sense that I have been spending way too much time on AI stuff with you guys, probably more than you care. But this one is new, and again, I've got the TV screens up, and multiple networks are talking about agentic banking and Apollo Global. Apollo Global is a private equity group, and they're warning that this could be trouble for banks. So, let's just pause for a moment. One of the interesting side effects of technology in the last 50 years is how more and more technology has actually made things cheaper for you. Just think about it for a minute. Just think about this. Right now, you can get on Amazon and you can order not just books, you can order all sorts of stuff and have it delivered to your house in many cases the next day or within 2 days. You never have to go to the grocery store. Never have to do it. Last night, my kids and I got home from Las Vegas and we were all tired and the grocery shopping needed to be done. And instead of going to the grocery store, my wife's like, you know what? Yeah, I know you don't like it, but just let's do Instacart and the groceries delivered to our house. Made it more convenient. So that was a little more expensive, but it was certainly convenient. Technology can make things convenient for you, can make things cheaper for you. Yes, it is true. The local mom and pop shop might have gone out of business because of Amazon, but also because of Walmart. And now Walmart's prices have had to come down to keep you going to the store or going online to compete with Amazon. You have benefited. These technology increases and these technological advances in society, though everyone freaks out about them, remember all the freakouts about Amazon putting people out of business. And now we've got the freakout over AI, and the new freakout is coming from companies. So Meta has out a new AI client called Muse. And I have been using Muse. You know, Claude is my preferred, but Muse does stuff that Claude does not do. You can give Muse access to your bank accounts. I have done that, and to my computer. Now, it's read-only. That means it can't make adjustments to your bank account, but here's what Muse can do and what Muse did for me yesterday. Muse discovered that I have three separate Spotify subscriptions. Apparently, I've got a family subscription for my family, but my wife and daughter both got separate subscriptions for themselves, even though I've got the family plan. So it went in and wiped out subscriptions, saving me money. It also realized that I have subscription plans to TV services we don't use, Peacock being one of them, and got rid of that for me yesterday. It saved me a couple months. It has come up with other recommendations on things to save me money for, and this is where Apollo is warning about agentic banking. Here's the problem. There are banks out there that exist because of inertia. They put you in a checking account or a savings account that offers barely any interest. Meanwhile, there's a money market account out there earning 3 to 4% interest, maybe 5% interest. And what agentic banking is they're going to be able to figure out for you where to save you money, these AI agents are, and they're going to do it for you. You won't have to go into your bank and transfer all of your money to a new bank and close your bank account. The AI will do it for you. Or it will give you recommendations, and AI will give you recommendation and say, hey, why don't you move money into this account because you're going to get 4% interest, and right now you're getting 1/10 of 1% interest on this account. And you're going to be making more money. But this is where the warning comes in. The warning is the bank is going to lose money. See, what the bank does is it puts your money in accounts, and then the bank lends your money to other people. They've always got to have reserves in case you got to cash out. They got to be able to get your money back. But essentially what's going on here is the banks are using your money to lend to people based on your deposits. So there is a guy who works for Apollo Global Management. His name is Torsten Slock. He says that AI agents such as Meta's Muse are empowered to make common sense money moves, such as moving your cash from a checking account to a high yield savings account. If every household uses AI agents to optimize the return on their cash balances, banks could lose a large share of the cheap deposits they rely on to make loans, which would be a problem for the entire financial system. Yahoo Finance's David Hollerith recently detailed Wall Street is already aware that AI agents could help consumers get a better deal on their cash. We see deposit sorting, frictionless movement of excess liquidity to higher yielding alternatives as a real threat to industry net interest margins, says Bank of America analyst Ibrahim Poonawala wrote on a Thursday to a note to clients. Agentic assistants are potentially an entirely new frontier for consumers, and personal finance is seen as a clear opportunity area. Every single one of you listening right now, myself included, relies a lot on inertia. Don't you? I know I do. I just leave things alone. Like my wife, so you know, I've got an Old Glory bank account, but our primary bank account is still Bank of America. It's Bank of America because it's the account my wife has had since she was 6 years old. It's the bank account I moved into when we got married. Put my name on the account. We don't do this. By the way, I think it's a terrible, terrible habit in marriage for you and your spouse to have separate bank accounts. You're in this together. You should combine your bank account. And we did. And our bills are paid through the Bank of America account. Most of them, not all of them. Some go through Old Glory. But I would not know how to begin to unravel from Bank of America. I wouldn't know how to. So many of our bills are just automatically made. We don't even get bills in the mail anymore. They're just all electronic. And it goes to Bank of America. Bank of America pays them. I wouldn't begin to know how to undo that. But you know what? Muse mapped it out for me yesterday as an experiment. And Muse could help me do it. And help you do it. It can save you money. What's so interesting here to me in this entire story is that the banks are the losers. When you go to any town in America, when you like, I was out in Oklahoma City, was out in Tulsa, here in Macon, Georgia, where I live, all the big buildings in towns, they're bank buildings. Go to Atlanta. Truist used to be the SunTrust building. Truist has a great bank. You got a Bank of America tower in Atlanta. All the big buildings are the banks. The banks make the money. And the banks, you never get a bet against the house, never get a bet against the bank. And the banks lend money by giving you a checking account with a paltry percentage point of savings. And then your money is loaned out to others. And the banks charge them a large amount of interest. And the banks make money, but you don't make very much money. And so my agent saying, hey, you've got money in a savings account with barely any interest, and if you move it to this money yield account, you could be making three times as much interest. You should do it. You want me to help. And it works. It works. I like the idea. And time and time again, technology winds up benefiting you and me. Time and time again, technology lowers prices for you and me. I haven't bought toilet paper at the grocery store in years, or paper towels for that matter. And I use a lot of paper towels. I haven't bought soap from the grocery store in a while. I have medicines now that come through internet pharmacies. and it saves me money, and I don't have to leave the house. I'm kind of a big fan of the internet. I'm a big fan of Amazon. I like the fact that, for example, this weekend, I poured my entire year's worth of bank statements into Claude and said, Claude, can you show me all of my monthly recurring expenditures so I can see which ones I can cancel and save some money? And I competed it against Muse, and they came up with the same things. The difference was that Muse was able to how to navigate Spotify to cancel stuff. If you know how to use it, it comes in handy. What's so interesting is that back in the late 90s, early 2000s, during the dot-com bubble, analysts began to warn that brick-and-mortar stores were going to have a hard time competing against the dot-com era giants like Amazon. And they were right, by the way. There are a number of businesses that went out of business. And you know, it kind of makes me sad. Stores for furniture, local stores for cooking supplies, kitchen supplies, a lot of local stores for a lot of local bookstores. Bookstores, interestingly enough, kind of rebranded and regrouped, and bookstores became also coffee shops, and they became gathering places for their community, and a lot of local bookshops survived. The Barnes & Noble is a success story in this. Barnes & Noble not only has an online branch that competes against Amazon, but Barnes & Noble, local Barnes & Nobles have become a meeting place now. They encourage people to come in and hang out. They have toys for the kids to play with. They have a coffee shop. They've been able to become a destination. My family goes to our local Barnes & Nobles pretty regularly, not just to buy books, but to browse, to hang out. My kids want to buy Legos and movies, and then you get it all at Barnes & Nobles now in a way you not used to not. They had to adapt to the internet. Others have not been able to adapt so well. Some companies have gone completely out of business. Couldn't keep up. And now AI and technology are finally coming for the banks. I don't think it's a bad thing at all that AI is coming for the banks to empower you to find a better bank. Maybe you like your bank. I like Old Glory Bank. I really do. They actually are my bank. But some people don't like their bank. And some people, you might be able to find better interest rates. I had my AI agent the other day go through all of my investments and say, what could I be doing better? What should I move around? And it prepared a list of questions for me to ask my money manager. It's becoming handy. Handy enough that the big guns on Wall Street are now beginning to sound the alarm that consumers might get too much power from AI, that consumers might be able to make more money because of AI, that consumers might be able to finally beat the bank because of AI. And they're sounding the alarm. Think about that. They're sounding the alarm that you might be empowered to make more money and the bank make less money. That, to me, sounds like a pretty good deal.
1: Those who love him, listen to find out what he's going to say next. Those who disagree with him, also listen to see what he's going to say next. It's the Eric Erickson Show.
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1: Hello, my friends. How are you? The phone number is 877-973-7425 if you want to be on the program. So, three blocks from where I sit broadcasting right now, there was a mass shooting over the weekend. A group of 18-year-olds who went to a party in Macon, Georgia. And 12 teens, thankfully none were killed, 12 were wounded in a shooting. A 17-year-old male and an 18-year-old were in critical condition. The local sheriff, Sheriff Davis, said in an afternoon press conference attended by the mayor and the school superintendent, nine others, five 18-year-olds, four 17-year-olds were listed in stable condition, and a 19-year-old victim arrived at the hospital Sunday afternoon. Three of the victims went to Northeast High School in Macon, Georgia, and they were on the football team. The sheer number of victims, as well as family members and friends who gathered at the hospital, forced deputies and hospital security to cordon off the area. They were at an Airbnb in Jones County. The rental owner became concerned with the activity going on, and the Airbnb owner learned some of them had guns. And so they sent them out, pushed them out. So they congregated at a local park three blocks from where I am. Had a mass shooting. So they were there late at night. Another group arrived. An argument began. And what the sheriff in Middle Georgia points out is that many of these kids had guns and their parents knew they had guns. Underage and had guns. The parents, by the way, will be prosecuted because you're not supposed to have the guns. Maybe some of these parents ought to think about having a curfew at home to keep these kids out of the street with their guns. When we find out who did this, and we're going to find out who did this, I'll guarantee you there's some adults, loved ones or guardians who knew they had guns, not a doubt in my mind. And if we can charge the adults in connection with this, we're going to do it. The gathering was after hours. The park had closed at 10 p.m. The gates were unlocked, however. And I mean, this is right by my office. Right by my office. Now, you know, the funny part about this is that local TV crew went down there the day after the shooting to cover it. Found more gun casings that the police missed in the investigation. There were so many out there laying around. I'm glad nobody was killed. This is ridiculous, though. This is truly ridiculous that this is happening. And you can make your all your implications, and many of you will be right on them. And there's some cultural rot going on in portions of the community, and it's a rot that's reflected nationwide, and it's pathetic. Now, let's move on, and let me tell you about my perfectly snug mattress topper. My daughter, we were on the plane coming home yesterday, all of us complaining about Delta's terrible Wi-Fi, and my daughter looked at me and she said, I can't wait to get home so that I can sleep cool, because she has the perfectly snug mattress topper, the air conditioner for your bed, because we all got a little hot in the hotel rooms in Vegas. The air conditioner was great, but, you know, they pile you under like these hens, these massive comforters. I don't understand why. I want layers. Nonetheless, she slept well last night. She said she came by and brought me coffee because the perfectly snug mattress topper is like an air conditioner for your bed. Now, I had to take mine off the other day because I got the new mattress, but I've had to put it back on. And last night, I woke up cold in the middle of the night, and I turned on the heater because it's gotten chilly here in Middle Georgia at night. It was cool last night. 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
4: ABC News, I'm Brian Clark. The five men arrested by UK authorities near a U.S.-controlled airbase in southwest England on terrorism and explosive charges have been released on bail. British counterterrorism chief says they're under stringent monitoring as the investigation continues, but ABC's Ian Pannell, who's near the scene, says it raises questions about those men who were first reported by a farmer.
5: The fact that they've been released on bail, I think, will raise serious questions about what it is that the farmer actually saw and what indeed was being planned and whether or not it was a terrorism act at all.
4: An unusual midterm pitch from the longest tenured member of the Senate. Iowa's Chuck Grassley told a weekend dinner that voters in Iowa should elect a Republican governor because he does not want a Democrat to choose his successor. Grassley is 93. The Trump administration rolled back Biden-era fuel economy guidelines in new cars, saying it'll make them cheaper. Critics say it'll hurt the environment.
6: This is a Bloomberg Money Minute. President Trump says he's still, quote, very seriously looking at implementing a ban on exports of U.S. diesel fuel. That's to drive record high prices lower. Even though many oil analysts and oil executives fear that after a short term of lower prices, the move could backfire in the long term. Oil, meantime, today, about 1% higher, just above $93 a barrel. On Wall Street, stocks are lower. They're off the lows we saw earlier today, at least for a short time, after a report that said President Trump is now open to Iranian sanctions relief. But after those talks last week on the sidelines of the UN, the standoff between the U.S. and Iran continues. So right now, you have the Dow down 0.5%, the S&P down a little more than 0.5%, the NASDAQ is down 0.2%. And the number one movie at the box office this weekend, Avengers Endgame, which came out 7 years ago, but was re-released as an appetizer to its follow-up Avengers Doomsday out soon. Tom Busby, Bloomberg Radio.
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9: From the WPBF 25 Weather Center, I'm First Warning Meteorologist Glenn Glazer. Today, mostly to partly sunny skies with high temperatures in the upper 80s and light winds becoming southeasterly. Rain chances are very low with the slimmest chance for an afternoon shower. Tonight, mostly clear skies, temperatures in the upper 60s inland, upper 60s and low 70s along the Treasure Coast, and low 70s along the Palm Beach County Coast.
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0: He's got the courage to tell you the truth, even when it isn't popular. 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
1: Greetings. Glad to have you. The phone number, 877-973-7425. If you would like to be on the program, you can have at it if you can get through and you're relevant to what we're talking about. And we're going off the beaten path. It's not really politics. I got to be honest with you, there's just not a lot of good stuff out there politically right now for the right. It's people aren't happy. The economy is not doing well, and people are deeply, deeply frustrated with the president right now, frankly. And Republicans, understandably so. He has no message discipline at a time. Republicans need to be on their A game. You know the people who get me frustrated the most? I spent my entire first half hour praising the president and talking about the good news related to Iran, and yet there are people who they can suffer no criticism of the man at all. And frankly, they're his enablers, I think. And they're like, oh, if doom is coming, it's everybody else's fault. It's not his fault. Everything is hunky-dory. I got some people who comment on my Substack every day, and they're like, it's the naysayers who are the problem. Y'all, we have naysayers in every election, and things sometimes work out, and sometimes things don't work out, and it's never really the naysayers. It's the political environment. But I want to talk about something other than the political environment. If you did not see the scenes over the weekend in a massively, massively secular nation like France, where the lingering effects of the French Revolution have driven up skepticism of religion and hostility towards Christianity, a massive, massive crowd of people showed up to see Pope Leo arrive in France for a tour.
2: It is almost two decades since a pope has visited France, and it's the first time an American pope has ever visited the country, and he is drawing in big crowds and a lot of interest in his visit and what he's doing. Almost 800,000 or around 800,000 people gathered in Paris for that huge open-air mass. Pope Leo really keen whilst in France to encourage young Catholics and young people who are interested in becoming Catholics. France has seen a surprising rise in those numbers of young people showing an interest in faith and wanting to become Catholic. So that's been a key theme of his trip. He is now, though, in Lourdes, which is a major Catholic pilgrimage site. It's a place where the sick and the infirm come on pilgrimage. It's a place associated with healings. And Leo will be celebrating a mass with thousands of people gathering in this very important spiritual heart, really, of

in the United States, there are a lot of young people who are converting to either Catholicism or Greek Orthodox, Russian Orthodox, and a lot of it has to do with the pomp and the circumstance and the ceremony. There is a famous evangelical preacher. His name was Martin Lloyd-Jones. Those of you who are in the church probably familiar with him and some of his sermons. He, at one point, had a woman convert, and she was a spiritual medium. She claimed that she could talk to the dead in the spirit world. And when he asked her why she converted to Christianity, she said she had, for most of her life, been in touch with the unseen realm. And that when she went into his church, it was the first time she encountered what she felt was a clean spirit. And she said it must be true. I say this, and it annoys some people. Oh, and I get the hate mail from the people. They don't like it when I talk about this topic. But there's no such thing as an atheist. Some of you listening right now, consider yourself an atheist. There's no such thing as an atheist. There are anti-theists, people who hate organized religion. There's no such thing as an atheist. Everyone worships something. Everyone worships something. The theologian Tim Keller once said, where you put your money is probably a big indication of what you worship. I said that one time on radio and had a guy call, and he said that, well, I spend my money on my gas bill, my power bill, my cable bill, my grocery bill, my car bill, and I have nothing left over. What exactly am I worshiping? And I probably should have been a little more diplomatic, but I just said, sounds like you're worshiping yourself. A lot of people do. Self-help religion, we worship ourselves. These crowds are turning out in France because as we are in the deepness of a secular age, we're also in the deepness of a new spiritual age. And there are a lot of people out there who hear the whispered voice in the back of their head, why am I here? Why am I here? Everybody has a little voice. Why am I here? Some people suppress it. Some people are absolutely convinced that it's the swerve of atoms colliding into each other over time, random accident and chance. Those people, you know, it takes way more faith to believe that you are a random accident of atoms colliding than it does to believe in an almighty. It takes a lot of faith. It takes a lot of faith to drown out the voice in the back of your head that suggests there's a higher purpose. You're just an accident. It's also a very comfortable living, isn't it? You're just an accident. You got no obligation to anything. You're here and then you die. Just go enjoy yourself. It can lead into hedonism. It can lead to all sorts of things. But these crowds are turning out in France and everywhere this pope goes because there are a growing number of young people who can feel that there's something out of place in society. And they don't know what it is. And they're going to try to find something that salves that feeling. And when they find religion, particularly for you Protestants out there in the strip mall churches, when they find the stained glass and the incense and the ceremony and the rite and the ritual, they feel a connection to something higher. And say what you will about the Catholic Church, but it's an institution that can trace its roots back 2,000 years. And there aren't a lot of institutions in the world today that you can connect to that have been around for thousands of years. And it's something, frankly, I think as a Calvinist, as a Presbyterian who grew up Southern Baptist, as a Protestant, it's something the Protestant churches, many of them have lost, is that sense of belonging to something higher. Yes, you should go to church and hear the word and be inspired by the word. I fully believe that. But there are a lot of churches that have misplaced that, and they want to give you some sort of experiential thing as opposed to the word. And there are a lot of young people who are hungry. You know some of the fastest growing Protestant churches in the world? They're the ones that are deeply committed to

0: Expository preaching. People are leaving the places where the worship music goes on for 35 minutes and the sermon's just 10. They're going to the place where the sermon is 35 minutes and the songs are 10. People are trying to find themselves. Now, into this come a lot of false prophets to tickle your ears. There are a lot of people who claim to have a path to something better, to some sort of enlightenment. I mean, we see this with the freaks out in Silicon Valley. The weirdos out there who are just convinced that they can control the fate of the world, the rise of the robots. Very weird people. And they're alienating others. They're alienating most Americans. Most Americans have no reason at all to believe in the nightmare scenarios of the AI agents who are just flat out there just trying to scare people for no reason whatsoever. They have no sense of self and they have no sense of place. And they are, in some cases, substituting false religion for real religion. They are perverting why you're here and why they're here. And young people want something. They don't want the weirdo altruism stuff. And they don't want fake religion. They don't want social pieties and social niceties. They want something that gives them a sense of history and a sense of place and a sense of belonging. And they're finding it in the Catholic Church. They're finding it with a church that has a sense of tradition and history. For those of you who aren't in the church, there's something called ecclesiology. Ecclesiology is essentially the pattern of worship and the liturgy. And they find it in these liturgies. It I want you to just think about something. And again, this is not a theology speech. This is not me trying to sell you on the gospel. This is, there's something happening in society where 100,000 plus young people in France, many of whom are not churched, showed up, lined up in the streets to watch the Pope. What is going on? It's something, if you're an atheist, if you're secularist, you're not religious, you should still be asking, why did 100,000 plus young people who are not Catholic show up in the streets to watch the Pope and to participate in Mass when they are not churched? It is because in society right now, the consumerism and the secularism have left a void in people, and they hear the question in the back of their head being asked, why am I here? And they're in search of it. And if you are a pastor in a Protestant church, that is not a high church, I should tell you, you should get your liturgy in order to make people feel like they're belonging. You know the wildest thing on planet Earth right now? One of the most wildest experiences you can have on planet Earth right now is you can pack your bags tomorrow and you can get on a plane to Nepal and you can find a house church. You can find a Christian house church. And you'll be able to recognize the pattern and practice of worship. You may not understand a word they say, but you'll know when they're praying. And you'll know when they're singing. And not only will you know when they're singing, you might recognize the hymn, even if you don't recognize the words. And you'll recognize the sermon. 2+ billion people on planet Earth of different communities, cultures, and languages and denominations of religion can go to any other part of the world, find a Christian community, and recognize its patterns and practices. You want a sense of belonging? That sense of belonging comes from a church community. And for those of you out there who are fixated on politics right now and the fight between the left and the right, the fight's actually between the sacred and the secular. The fight is actually for the hearts and minds of the young who are trying to find a sense of belonging and who come away empty on social media and empty in society. And some of them are moving into politics full time and their passion becomes politics. And you find it by a bunch of people who claim that they're religious and their religion has been substituted by politics and they've twisted their religion to conform to their politics. But you also find it with a bunch of kids standing on a street sweating in France to witness one man in white, going down the street, speaking Latin, holding a ceremony that they want to be a part of because they want a sense of belonging. And there's a lesson and a message there for everybody to pay attention to something happening. There's a spiritualism. It's not necessarily a revival of Christianity, but there's a spiritualism happening right now, particularly among the young, where they're finding a sense of place. And some get pulled into politics. A lot of them are getting pulled into the church. And for those of you who are like, oh, but it's the Catholic Church, better the Catholic Church than the cult of politics. I'm not Catholic, but I can appreciate it. And I got to say, it is unfair that the Pope is a White Sox fan. Have y'all seen what the White Sox are doing? Ever since we got a Pope who's a White Sox fan, the White Sox are not really sucking anymore. And it is an unfair advantage to have the Vicar of Christ rooting for the White Sox. I just have to say that. 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
1: 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Welcome. 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The phone number, 877-973-7425. 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If you followed me on Instagram, you saw the flamethrower this weekend. Okay, so because I've gotten questions. This place is in Las Vegas. So I took my kids to this place. It's called Adrenaline Mountain. And my daughter wanted to go to Las Vegas for her 21st birthday, not to gamble. She wanted to go shoot machine guns. And we found out they had flamethrowers. So we went out, we rented a car and drove out into the desert. It is in the middle of nowhere for good reason. And oh my gosh, y'all, we shot machine guns. My son was able to shoot the handgun from Pulp Fiction and from the movie Collateral with Tom Cruise. They shot sniper rifles we shot Tannerite with sniper rifles, the machine guns, the flamethrowers. Adrenaline Mountain, if you ever go to Las Vegas, go to Adrenaline Mountain. It was incredible. Wow, was it so much fun. And you can also do ATV rides and other stuff. It was a ton of fun. We had a literal blast, pun intended. 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
7: From ABC News, I'm Brian Clark. President Trump has pushed back on calls to slow the pace of artificial intelligence technology. He'll meet with tech leaders at the White House Tuesday. Over the weekend, he also rejected a proposal from Iran that would have reopened the Strait of Hormuz. ABC's Karen Travers is at the White House with more on what comes next.
8: It really comes out to like a repackaging of something that the United States had already agreed to, that memo of understanding back in June, but that was a deal that fell apart within just a couple of weeks. So it's really notable now to hear the president say things like, they want to make a deal, but it's not the deal I want to make. And the president also telling Axios, this is something that maybe we would have agreed to a year ago. They overplayed their hand.
7: The war is helping drive prices higher, and with Thanksgiving just under 2 months away, travel advisors say people who plan to travel may want to book now. ABC's Jim Ryan says prices are high.
5: Online booking site Hopper says the domestic round-trip fare for Thanksgiving is around $402, up 31% from last year. Book a hotel, and you can expect to pay $170 per night. Surging jet fuel prices are a major driver, but so is dwindling competition. This will be the first holiday travel season without Spirit Airlines, which ceased operations in May.
7: Authorities in the United Kingdom say the five people arrested near a U.S.-controlled airbase on suspicion of terrorism have been released on bail. Police say the investigation is still ongoing. ABC security contributor and former British counterterror official Steve Hill says authorities may have faced a difficult choice.
9: They would have been balancing public safety, public sentiment against building up evidence, building up an intelligence picture. Maybe they were forced to go earlier than they might have otherwise wished.
7: Success for SpaceX. Cheers as its Starship capsule splashed down in the Pacific after a successful flight. You're listening to ABC.
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5: From the WPBF 25 Weather Center, I'm First Warning Meteorologist Glenn Glazer. Today, mostly to partly sunny skies with high temperatures in the upper 80s and light winds becoming southeasterly. Rain chances are very low with the slimmest chance for an afternoon shower. Tonight, mostly clear skies, temperatures in the upper 60s inland, upper 60s and low 70s along the Treasure Coast, and low 70s along the Palm Beach County coast.
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0: Welcome, everybody. It's Eric Erickson here. Glad to have you with me. The phone number is 877-973-7425, should you wish to be on the program. So I want to address a topic that is a growing concern for a lot of people. And this is one of those topics where a lot of people lack a lot of grace for people who disagree. And I'm going to make probably a lot of longtime listeners mad in this discussion, and I'm prepared for it. I saw somebody this weekend say that unless you're voting for Jesus Christ, you're voting for the lesser of two evils in all cases. And that sounds very clever, but the fact is, when you decide on moral issues, there are some people who are generally moral and some who are not. We're all sinners. And the whole idea of, well, everybody is in some way evil, and so you got to pick. I am turned off by the argument because I'm not going to vote for someone who's pro-abortion. I'm not going to vote for someone who's pro-abortion. Abortion is a red line for me because abortion is, in my mind, a tell on the character of the person who is running for office. If you are fine with abortion, and by the way, I'm okay with someone who is pro-life but has exceptions for rape, incest, life of the mother. But if you are generally okay with abortion, you're telling me that you devalue life. You are telling me that you believe that we should in some way have control over life that I don't think God intended us to have. And you're telling me that you view some humans as more valuable than other humans. Now, if it's a case of the life of the mother, you know that not the health of the mother, because that's the argument where the left twists it and says, well, I mean, a pregnancy degrades the health of the mother, therefore you should be allowed to have an abortion. No, life of the mother. If you go through with the pregnancy, the mother's going to die. We shouldn't have to choose between saving a mother who is an adult who is living life and a newborn. We shouldn't have to make that choice. We should be able to save the life of the mother. And there are plenty of mothers out there who have died choosing their child's life over their own. But we should allow a family grace to say, you know what, we're not going to do this. And I get a lot of pro-lifers mad at me on the issue of rape because, well, God bless any woman, and I am friends with some who were raped and gave birth to their children, and I am friends with some people who are the product of rape and their mother didn't abort them, and God bless them, I love them, they are heroes. But also, I'm not going to tell a 16-year-old that you have to carry a child for term to pregnancy to birth when you have been the product, your child is there because of rape. I'm not going to do it. But generally, I think if you are having an abortion, I think you're making a decision for your convenience. Children are not convenient. Children are wonderful things. And this whole idea in life right now of I can have my cake and eat it too, particularly festering in feminism, it's not true. An abortion is a convenient out for people, and I'm not going to vote for a politician who supports abortion. I'm not. So, you have a Democrat and a Republican, and both of these candidates are pro-abortion. How do you vote? You got a Democrat who's pro-abortion, and you got a Republican who's pro-abortion. They're running against each other. How do you vote? Tell you what my answer is, and some of you are going to like it. I'm not going to vote. I'm really damn tired of people telling me I got to choose between the evils of two lessers. They're not really telling me to pick between the lesser of two evils. They're telling me to pick the evils between two lessers. I got two people. Both of them are for abortion. But one of them is a free market Republican and the other one is a socialist. I'm not voting for either one of them. Both of them degrade life in their worldview degrades life. And the person who says they're a free marketeer, libertarian, that they're sex, drugs, and rock and roll, I'm not voting for you. And we have entered a moment in time now where the partisans on both sides will tell you that you must hold your nose and vote for the candidate. And here's my problem with this. Every time you hold your nose and vote for a terrible candidate because they're not as terrible as the other side, you have provided the incentive for your party to not have to get better candidates. And every last person who is listening to me right now is furious with the quality and caliber of candidates, but you yourselves have talked yourselves into a situation where you allow it to happen because you say, well, I can't sit it out. I can't sit it. At some point, everybody has a red line where they say, I got to sit it out. And you know what is so ironic is right now in Ohio, Vivek Ramaswamy is losing in part because there is a chorus on the Republican side that has told people forever, you got to hold your nose and vote for Donald Trump. Forget his character. Forget the corruption. Forget everything. You got to vote for Donald Trump. And now they're like, I'm not voting for a Hindu. Oh, so we should vote for corruption. We should vote for a corrupt candidate who's a serial adulterer, who isn't really a concern. We should do all of this stuff to because the other side is bad, but... Oh, brown-skinned guy who's Hindu can't do it? That's your red line. Your red line is racism. At least mine is moral. Mine is at least abortion. Mine is at least the preservation of life. Yours is racism. And yet all these people who lectured you and me about how we got to vote for the Republican candidate are saying, like, I can't vote for a Hindu. And it's really, they can vote for Hindu and they can vote for Muslim so long as their skin color is white. They don't like the brown guy. Vivek Ramaswamy is losing in Ohio in part because there are people on the right who've decided they don't want to vote for a brown-skinned man who is Hindu, even though his values overall and his issues align with the GOP. And these people are lecturing you and me about Beau French in Texas and Ken Paxton in Texas, that you got to stand up for these guys. At some point, you know, the Republicans in Texas, frankly, if Ken Paxton wins, and I think he can win, the Republicans in Texas never have an incentive to ever again find better candidates. That's why you have guys like John Cornyn out there saying essentially a pox on all your houses. Tallarico is bad and Paxton is bad. And, you know, you can be mad at John Cornyn for doing what he's doing. You can be mad at him for being an elected leader. And you can be mad at Republicans for sitting on the sidelines. But at some point, every single person has a line in the sand where they're like, I can't vote for this person. Mine is abortion. But also, I got to tell you, I'm really tired of having people tell me that I got to defend really crummy candidates who are moral abominations. I'm tired of Republicans getting comfortable nominating moral abominations because, oh, the other side is worse. If you keep telling people the other side is worse and not improving your own side, you're not the caliber of candidate in the country. And more Americans are getting disaffected by the caliber of candidates in the country. And more Americans are going to start tapping out of politics. See, Republicans, if you want to win, go find good people who aren't insane. Beau French in Texas could cost the GOP a very safe railroad commission seat because the man is not only a moron, he's a racist. Ken Paxton could cost the GOP a seat in Texas because Ken Paxton is a lecherous, corrupt adulterer who has cheated many people out of things. Voters in Texas are looking at James Tallarico, who's a weirdo guy with a lot of religious beliefs. They're like, well, you know what? When you go to Washington, D.C., you're not the priest in chief, because that's what the Republicans told us when they were electing Donald Trump, that, hey, remember, Republicans are the ones who said in 2016, I'm not electing a preacher, I'm electing a politician. And James Tallarico, he's got crazy religious views, but I'm not electing a preacher, I'm electing a politician. And I don't want a corrupt guy like Ken Paxton. You see, Republicans, you made the bed. And now you're going to have to sleep in it because you decided character did not count. You decided it's our side or the other side. I'm right. They're wrong. My guy is less evil than that guy evil. And therefore, you got to vote for my lesser of two evils. and it was ultimately choosing between the evils of two lessers. So what's your evil, the heretic or the guy who has swindled people in public office? I'm sorry, but in Texas, Republicans are running into a problem where you've got the evils of two lessers, and the evils of one is he's a weirdo trans supporter who goes to a heretic church. But he's not going to be a preacher in Washington versus a guy who's an elected politician who, in office, used his office for personal enrichment and corruption. And do you want that guy to go to Washington, D.C.? At some point, you're going to have more and more people sit on their hands and say, I'm sorry, this is all a bridge too far for me. This is gross. I'm not doing it anymore. You may not like to hear that painful truth, but I suspect we're about to see a growing trend of more and more disaffected Republicans and independents say, I'm tapping out of this. This is gross. I hate all these people. And you can pound your chest all you want and say, well, you got to pick between the lesser of two evils. You know what? Not voting in America is actually a choice that a lot of people make. And you're bullying people and say, no, you have to vote Republican. You have to save us from the commies. Well, give us a candidate who people actually respect. This idea, you see that this is the twist. This is the twist that people are going through right now. And the twist is that there are no candidates worthy of respect. So between two people who you have no respect for, pick the one whose policies align with you. And yet people still remember that there used to be candidates who I didn't always agree with, but I respected them. They didn't cheat on their wife. And they didn't get corrupt in office. Those candidates used to exist. And the Republicans and Democrats have sidelined them for the most corrupt, weirdo people. And now they're saying, you must choose between the freaks. And you're not going to improve Washington. And you're not going to improve your economy. This is a race to the bottom by both sides. And more Americans are getting fed up with it. I'm not telling you to sit out the election. What I'm telling the partisans is that people are going to sit out the election. Whether you want them to or not, people are getting disgusted with both sides. The president of the United States is using your taxpayer dollars right now to run a campaign ad. That's not supposed to happen. And no Republicans are standing up to the president using your taxpayer dollars to run a campaign ad. By the way, it was a 2024 campaign ad, and they've stripped out the paid for by Trump for president and put in paid for by the United States government. Even John Kennedy, senator from Louisiana, is calling out this level of corruption. What's happening right now is a lot of Americans who claim to be Christians are also worshiping politics as badly as the Democrats are. And they're willing to twist their religion and scripture to justify voting for terrible candidates and try to bully you and browbeat you into voting for terrible candidates. And more Americans who remember a time where you had candidates who actually had some character, even if you disagreed with them, are saying, I'm done. The lesson here is for 2028, not 26. And the lesson here is that if either party presents a candidate who you may not agree with, but you think isn't a horrible human being, that person's probably going to win. That person's probably going to win because a lot of independent voters are starting to get really tired of being told, vote for our pond scum because it's prettier than their pond scum. It's still pond scum. People are tired of voting for pond scum. People are tired of voting for corrupt, lecherous adulterers. People are tired of voting for heretics. And in Texas, if you're telling people they got to vote between the heretic and the guy who got corrupt in office, well, they're going to remember what you Trump supporters said in 2016. I'm not voting for a preacher in office. So if you're not voting for a preacher in office and Ken Paxton is only attacking James Tallarico for his religious views, while Tallarico is attacking Paxton for his corruption in office, where do you think the independent voters are going to go? You Republicans have set yourselves up for this. And people are getting worn out on being always told, I got to vote for your poop sandwich over the other guy's poop sandwich. At some point, people don't want the poop.
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1: Well, the UK is just a failing nation state. Five men have been arrested on suspicion of terrorism. They appear to be tied to the Iranian Revolutionary Guard Corps. And they are all British citizens or subjects. And they've been let out of jail on bond. This is just wild stuff. Just listen to this from the UK.
2: I can confirm that following extensive interviews and inquiries, the five men who were arrested are being released on police bail this afternoon. To be very clear, this does not mean that the investigation is over. They are subject to stringent conditions on their movement and contact with others. They absolutely remain under investigation as we explore multiple lines of inquiry. I also know there is significant interest in whether the current geopolitical context has a bearing on this incident. At Counterterrorism Policing, we are working within this context every single day. And at this stage, we are keeping an open mind in this investigation. We have, as you would expect, ensured that our protective security advice and posture remain commensurate to the threat. But be assured, we are considering this from every possible angle, including that this may be actively committed by proxies or individuals either knowingly or unknowingly working on behalf of a foreign state.
1: Which seems to be the most likely outcome. So they had a van that was marked up with the logo of a real company, but it was a fake logo. They took a lot of care in disguising themselves. This has all the hallmarks of a clear, like, professional operation, and they got caught because a farmer saw them. In the UK, letting these people out on bail is bizarre. 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
5: ABC News, I'm Brian Clark. The Iran war and its impact on prices have become the key issue in the midterm elections. In 6 weeks from Election Day, analysts are wondering if President Trump could escalate the fighting or seek a return to negotiations. ABC National Security and Defense Analyst Mick Mulroy says,
6: it's either or. It could be both. He could be looking at potentially a major military escalation to bring this war to an end. We'll have to see, of course. But right now, Iran thinks it has leverage because of the midterm elections. The day after the midterm elections, that leverage goes away.
5: Five people who were arrested on terror charges in the UK near a U.S.-controlled airbase have been released on bail, as authorities say they're still investigating. The new Supreme Court term opens next week with arguments in a major case involving two American energy companies and claims for damages over the impacts of climate change. Today, the court said Justice Samuel Alito's recused himself from the case, but did not say why. This is ABC News.
7: This is a Bloomberg Money Minute. There's a new system to stop AI agents from going rogue, and it comes from AI chipmaker NVIDIA, which just introduced a new double-layered AI security system that it says would have prevented the recent high-profile breach of Hugging Face by OpenAI models, saying NVIDIA's technology can control what AI agents get access to and shut them down when they go astray. The New York Stock Exchange, NASDAQ, and London Stock Exchange are planning to launch extended hours in the coming months to give traders around the world access to exchanges on their own timetable. The expansion is motivated by growing demand from investors outside the U.S. and the rise of alternative marketplaces, including 24-hour cryptocurrency platforms and always-on prediction markets. A stalemate between the U.S. and Iran is boosting oil prices and dragging down stocks today. The Dow is down 0.4%, the NASDAQ down 0.2%, the S&P down 0.5%. Erica Herskowitz, Bloomberg Radio.
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9: From the WPBF 25 Weather Center, I'm First Warning Meteorologist Glenn Glazer. Today, mostly to partly sunny skies with high temperatures in the upper 80s and light winds becoming southeasterly. Rain chances are very low with the slimmest chance for an afternoon shower. Tonight, mostly clear skies, temperatures in the upper 60s inland, upper 60s and low 70s along the Treasure Coast, and low 70s along the Palm Beach County coast.
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1: Y'all know the weirdo Dario Modi, who is the Anthropic CEO. If you haven't heard this, Saturday Night Live parody the guy. The dude is deeply weird. In fact, report came out the other day that the staff in the White House decided that he could not meet with Donald Trump because he was too weird to meet with Donald Trump. This is Saturday Night Live poking fun at the guy.
2: Me, Michael, I may have been alarming in my recent interviews, but I want to assure you that if we can pressure lawmakers to create guardrails, we will be able to stop me.
3: Dario, can you just explain how your company isn't going to kill us?
2: So, that's a really hard question.
3: It shouldn't be.
2: Come on, Dario. Come on, Dario. You can do this.
4: I know.
2: Just reassure them.
4: I will.
2: AI is the devil and I its maker.
3: What?
2: No, well, so, look. Sam Altman, myself, all the major AI players, we have talked about this extensively and we are all on the same page here. We do not condone what we are doing.
3: Shouldn't you be talking about the pros of AI? I mean, don't you guys keep saying that it's going to cure cancer?
2: Yeah, so put it this way. In 10 years, there's about a 10% chance that cancer won't be a problem for anyone.
3: I don't like the way you're saying that, buddy. I mean, how is this a good thing?
2: Look, so, Che, it's simple. If you could drink a milk that made your life easier, but there was a 10% chance it killed you, mm-hmm. would you drink the milk?
3: No.
2: Really?
3: Yes.
2: Well, what if there was a button that when you push it, everyone dies? Would you push the button?
3: No.
2: Really?
3: Dario, are you okay?
2: I'm sort of blacking out every time I talk. I'd love to start this interview over, or better yet, my whole life.
3: All right, Dario, just tell us, what are the pros of AI?
2: All right. Land the plane, Dario.
4: I can't.
2: You can.
3: We can hear you, Dario.
2: No one can hear you, Dario. Say something reassuring.
4: Like what?
2: Try the milk thing.
4: I already said that.
2: Then try this. AI is not a weapon. It's a tool. A tool for building weapons. And I urge you to urge me to stop.
1: So well done. It just well done. These guys are just insane. Okay. I gotta move on. One of the hallmarks of progressivism these days. If you are a progressive, particularly if you are a female progressive, one of the things that you try very hard to do is, whether you're Elizabeth Warren or Alexandria Ocasio-Cortez or what have you, it is to convince everyone there's no such thing as a self-made man. They really don't like self-made man. They don't like self-made anyone, but particularly these left-wing feminists out there, they really hate the idea of the self-made man. And they are now taking on Rick Jackson in Georgia. Remember Elizabeth Warren when she got elected?

The Atlanta Journal-Constitution, where I have a column, and a progressive woman named Mary McCartan Wern. All you need to know is that she was a humanities professor, and that should tell you everything you need to know. And she is upset that the gubernatorial candidate for the GOP in Georgia is being advertised as a self-made man, which she calls one of America's oldest myths. The self-made man whose resilience, hard work, and self-reliance overcome circumstance. His biography thus becomes a character argument for his fitness to govern. But the lessons of one exceptional life are a dangerous standard for governing 11 million Georgians. You got that? And essentially what it boils down to is just because he elevated himself out of poverty doesn't mean other people can, and therefore we should not elect this man to office on the standard that people can do things. Let me tell you about Rick Jackson. Rick Jackson grew up in a home without a father and with an alcoholic mother, and he was shuttled through the foster system. He grew up in the projects. He ran away from home. He had help along the way. He had an uncle who helped him, who got him to safety. He had foster parents and social workers. He had a mentor. Everyone does. And so what this woman, Mary McCartan Wern, wants you to believe is because Rick Jackson was not whole cloth, sprung from the womb as an adult, he can't say he was self-made. Now, I don't know that any person actually believes when they hear self-made that it means that you had no help along the way. Everyone has help. I think we all acknowledge that. But the question is, when given the opportunities, what did you do? It's very interesting that this is an attack on Rick Jackson's character, that this man who grew up in poverty with an alcoholic mother in an unstable environment became a billionaire. And this lady, Mary McCartan Wern, seems to think that Rick Jackson must not say that he's a self-made man, but credit everyone, including the state along the way, for getting him where he did. Except there are lots and lots and lots and lots of people who lived the same life Rick Jackson lived and decided not to take a chance, but instead relied on the system and failed at life. People don't like it when you say you failed at life. But here essentially is what this progressive idea gets to. And it transcends Jackson. It goes to so much in our life where we are today, is that progressives want you to believe that you can't succeed except for the state. And essentially that's what this woman gets at. Let me just read you this paragraph. The Atlanta Journal-Constitution's 2015 profile of Rick Jackson, the self-made philanthropist, which, by the way, you will note, they use the title at the AJC, self-made, tells a fuller story. A disabled uncle on public assistance paid to get him to safety. Foster parents gave him a stable home and later welcomed him back. A social worker directed him to the United Methodist Children's Home where he needed refuge. And a mentor he sought out at Georgia State remained involved in his business ventures for decades. Jackson overcame extraordinary circumstances, but he did not overcome them alone. And this is the weird psychobabble of the progressive left, is when they hear self-made man, they think, oh, he's claiming he did it all by himself, just him and Jesus. No one actually understands or believes that when you hear self-made man. What they understand is that given two paths in life, you chose to actually stand up on your feet and make something as your life, as opposed to sit on the couch and eat Cheetos for the rest of your life on government assistance. And they want to try to drag Jackson down so that you cannot look at the people who made the wrong choices and failed at life and point out these people made bad choices. Because to the left, the only bad choice is success. And when your success can be used to highlight how other people failed at life, well, you're the bad guy for succeeding. How dare you point out someone failed at life? You know, when I filled in for Rush one of the first times, it was all the union workers who were going to go on strike at McDonald's because they were in their 30s and 40s and wanting to demand higher wages. I said, these people failed at life. Many of them, not all of them, some of them have disabilities, and they succeeded at life by going to get a job. But many of these people have decided to go on

0: strike because they decided to make bad decisions in life, drop out of high school, and flip burgers for the rest of their life. And instead of improving their lot in life, they now want the government to force McDonald's to pay them more money. That is a failure in life. And boy, did people get mad at me. And to this day, I stand by it. There are people who fail at life. They make terrible decisions. They can't own that they made terrible decisions, and they demand that the rest of us bail them out. And Rick Jackson in Georgia has a plan to elevate people in society. And one of the things he wants to do is to point out that there are some people who are physically and mentally incapable of elevating their station in life. And they are the deserving poor that the government should help. But there are other people in life, the undeserving poor, who have made really bad decisions. And you and I, as taxpayers, should not have to keep bailing out people who make bad decisions. And by the way, that goes back to Franklin Delano Roosevelt, who segmented the deserving poor from the undeserving poor. And when Franklin Roosevelt established the social welfare state, he made the distinction between the people who, not through their lot in life, can't elevate themselves because they have mental disability or physical impairment that keeps them. And there are those who, despite their lot in life, keep making bad decisions. And the government, the state, the taxpayer should not have to bail out the people who keep making bad decisions in life. For progressives, that's a bridge too far, because every poor person just needs a helping hand. And that's what this woman's trying to get at, that Rick Jackson, he had helping hands, yes. And you know what? There are people who take the helping hand and make something of their life, and there are people who take the helping hand and smack it. And we, as a society, should stop rewarding or comforting or subsidizing the people who are offered a helping hand and turn their back on it. But to progressives, no. Everyone must be taken care of in society. I am really tired as a taxpayer of having to take care of the bums in society who, when given a second chance, continue to screw it up. There are people in life, you all know them, who have failed at life. They have made terrible decisions and they blame everyone else. They have made terrible decisions and can't acknowledge that their decisions left them where they are. They have made terrible decisions and they demand that you and I feel sorry for them. No, they're going to keep making terrible decisions over and over and over again because they know they're going to get bailed out, and they should stop being bailed out. Our taxpayer dollars should stop going to people who, when given the opportunity to make the right decision, always make the wrong decision. Our government dollars and our taxpayer dollars and our minimum wage should not be set for people who screwed up in life and decided they're going to spend the rest of their life flipping burgers and demanding that you and I give them more money. You know what? If you are impaired in some way, mentally or physically, and you, the best you can do is to go to McDonald's and flip burgers for a living, you know what? The government should help you out. Why? Because you are helping yourself out. You are elevating yourself. You are overcoming your disability. But if you're someone without disability and you just keep making the same screwed up decisions over and over and over again, and the best you can do is work at McDonald's, I don't think the government should give you an extra penny. We as a society should get back to distinguishing between the people who are helping themselves and the people who expect you and me to help them all the time. You and I should get back to a society where we recognize there are deserving poor people who deserve our help because they have a mental disability or a physical disability, and they are doing the best they can, and it is not enough to get by, and we should help them get by because we are charitable people, and that is what we do. But we should also recognize there are people who, when we keep giving them the helping hand, they keep smacking it and making bad decisions and ruining our taxpayer dollars and ruining their own lives and ruining the lives of those around them. And here comes Rick Jackson, a testimony to a man with an addicted mother who he ran away from home in an abusive environment, and he kept making the right decisions and helped other people helped him, and he rose to become a billionaire and gave back with his money. He gave back. He paid for over 900 kids to go to college who, like him, were products of foster care. He gave back. And what does this woman do? Decides to insult him and say, he's not a self-made man. Other people helped him along the way. No one in America has ever heard the phrase self-made man and thought you out of whole cloth just rose yourself out of life with no help along the way. No, we understand the people who made good decisions versus bad decisions, and we should have a distinguishing, separating in life between the people who make the good decisions and the people who failed at life. And this woman doesn't want us to point out that some people were given the opportunities Rick Jackson got and failed to take the opportunity. She says, oh, we can't say he's a self-made man because these other people, they offered him a helping hand. You know what? But there are a lot of people who were offered the helping hand and smacked it. The self-made man is not an American myth. The self-made man is the quintessential American story. And it's notable how often progressives try to destroy the self-made man in this country because they want you to believe that people can't help themselves. Because if you can believe that people can't help themselves, then you can never acknowledge how progressivism is a failed ideology that keeps people from helping themselves. 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
1: You know, the things you remember as a kid, my sisters may remember this one. Lavash, kiri, the only one for me. Butter, butter, butter, butter, ha, ha, ha, ha. Lavash, kiri. That was an ad when I was a kid in Dubai for the Laughing Cow. You know the Laughing Cow cheese now here in this country? Well, they've taken the Laughing Cow, and the Laughing Cow is no longer laughing. And the ad campaign says, we need to talk now with this cow that's scowling at you. You can tell that this cow is a woman, can you not? Gone from laughing to scowling at you, say, we need to talk. But according to the Laughing Cow company, they're not actually going to talk to us right now. They're going to make us guess. Clearly, this is a female-targeted ad campaign to have a cow that is going to tell you we need to talk, it's not funny anymore, and then say, I'm not ready to talk, we'll talk when I'm ready. Okay. 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
5: From ABC News, I'm Brian Clark. President Trump touted the U.S. economy in the Oval Office, announcing what the administration called a plan to build the largest steel plant in American history.
6: The project is expected to create up to 6,000 new construction jobs, nearly 2,000 manufacturing and mining jobs, and add another $95 billion to the U.S. economy, which is the number one economy in the world by far.
5: Tomorrow, the president will host tech leaders of the White House. They will discuss artificial intelligence. He's criticized calls from some to slow the pace of AI development. And one of those calling for regulation is Anthropic CEO Dario Amodei. He is expected to attend. The president over the weekend rejected Iran's proposal that would reopen the Strait of Hormuz, saying that more ships are now moving through the strait. Gas Buddy's Patrick DeHaan says while there is some improvement, that bottleneck is still the main culprit in pushing gas prices higher.
7: And it's certainly not where it was prior to all of this developing, when 20 million barrels a day or so would flow through the strait. Most recent estimates by companies would put it somewhere between 5 to 8 million barrels. It does vary day by day. So oil does seem to be getting through, but it's not the full amount that we saw prior to the invasion, or I should say the attacks.
5: And the Trump administration announced new fuel economy standards for automakers, rolling back Biden-era requirements, saying this will reduce costs. Critics say it will harm the environment. The Supreme Court's new term will begin with arguments in a major environmental case involving damages for climate change. The court today said Justice Samuel Alito will not take part in considering the case without saying why he has recused himself. And five British men who were arrested on terrorism and explosive charges near a U.S.-controlled airbase have been released on bail, and local residents have been allowed to return home. Authorities say the investigation continues. You're listening to ABC News.
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9: 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This is the Bloomberg Real Estate Report. I'm Denise Pellegrini. The number of buildings being converted from office and other commercial buildings to residential is on the rise. Rent Cafe says more than 90,000 are getting converted this year. That's 28% more than a year ago, with activity concentrated in some major metros, according to industry watchers.
10: We are seeing certain markets where more conversions are happening than perhaps in other markets.
9: Mark Salvatelli, president and CEO of NAIOP, the Commercial Real Estate Development Association.
10: We initially saw it in Manhattan, no surprise there. Washington, D.C. has really made a concerted effort into converting some of the older stock over to residential now. D.C. is probably one of the leading markets that we're seeing in terms of the amount of conversions that are happening.
9: About half of current conversions to residential involve former office buildings. Old hotels and warehouses are also getting some attention. And that's the Bloomberg Real Estate Report. I'm Denise Pellegrini.
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14: From the WPBF 25 Weather Center, I'm First Warning Meteorologist Glenn Glazer. Today, mostly to partly sunny skies with high temperatures in the upper 80s and light winds becoming southeasterly. Rain chances are very low, with the slimmest chance for an afternoon shower. Tonight, mostly clear skies, temperatures in the upper 60s inland, upper 60s and low 70s along the Treasure Coast, and low 70s along the Palm Beach County coast.
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0: there's all kinds of controversy around football. And, like, I don't really care that much about football, but it was headline news the whole weekend. First, you had less than 3 minutes in the third quarter with the Kansas City Chiefs cooped up in their own end zone. And Mahomes drops back for the pass to receiver Rice. And some Dolphin player, who I never heard of, Chop Robinson, went shoulder to chest, wrapped up, and knocked Mahomes down as he released the ball. And the ball fell harmlessly incomplete, and the tackle was deemed textbook body weight roughing the passer per today's NFL. Others would argue that it's a picture-perfect tackle because, God forbid, a pinky touches a quarterback. At some point, there has to be a risk-reward analysis done for these kinds of plays, and Robinson landed on his one hand and then his other. He didn't hit him on the head or neck, and he was in a full push-up position with his full body weight legally absorbed by his hands and arms, whether or not it deserved the flag. Patrick Mahomes was very careful when he commented. He said, no, he got me. He got me pretty good. They brought a good stunt with the, I don't know what the D-line is, I guess defense, and I tried to get the ball out of my hand. And when you throw the ball, you kind of exposed, and he got me pretty solid. But I was able to bounce back up there, and we went out there and finished that drive. The yellow flag came out flying before Mahomes even hit the ground. And so, of course, everybody is saying it's bias. Under NFL rules, pass rushers are expected to tackle the quarterback without unnecessarily or violently throwing him down or landing on top of him with all of their weight. But that's pretty subjective. All I know is, you know, referee bias is all they talked about for an hour and a half afterwards. The fans accusing the officials of favoring the Chiefs again. I hear that all the time. The Palm Beach Post writer, Eric Wallace, argued that the penalty deserved scrutiny. Not sure what else the defender can do to avoid the roughing call other than not trying to make the play. But there's very little wiggle room in the rule book. Landing on a passer with full body weight is a foul, and so is hitting him after the ball is gone. So, I don't know. It's just fascinating to me. These guys are winners, and there's always controversy about every play. I couldn't watch a game that was so riddled with all that nonsense. I never was a football fan, as you all well know. Give me the NBA, where a foul is pretty easy to see. And then I read this whole article about how the top security official in Mexico has said that a pretty well-publicized cartel fuel seizure last week that everybody was talking about was a major win against organized crime, but not exactly what the officials initially described. He said the raid actually took place 2 weeks before it was announced to the press. And he also confirmed that the operation was carried out by a regional prosecutorial office and state authorities, not by any of the attorney general's office, which specialize in the organized crime units, as all the news articles said. Maybe the most weird part was that the official, Harfush, admitted authorities never confirmed that the seized fuel was actually Hashikol, which is the term that they use for illegally trafficked petroleum tied to these drug cartel operations. And they fired some guy. Juan Francisco Vera, the regional delegate for the Attorney General's office, was removed from his post. I saw a bunch of reporting from Breitbart, Texas, that said that the raided site was a legitimate oil storage facility and had valid government permits and a history of contracts with the Mexican government, not some hidden cartel operation. And so the Mexican news outlets have all since then said the raid may have been an attempt by some corrupt official to extort the oil company, not really a genuine crackdown on trafficking. The case is unraveling. because now you can't keep the public from getting information on their own. You know, why are we hearing anything out of Breitbart, Texas? Well, it's because of what Andrew Breitbart said to me years ago. Anybody with a cell phone is now able to report the news, and perhaps more accurately than news organizations. The Breitbart reporting said that Mexican officials have been staging raids and seizures to project the appearance of action against cartels, partly to ease the pressure from the U.S., which has been pushing Mexico to crack down harder on these drug trafficking organizations. And the Mexican authorities, I'm sure they're going after cartel figures because they murder officials all the time. But the government has continued to protect politically connected elites. And those are the people that allow these cartel operations, including the illegal petrol, the illegal fuel trade. And they've let that grow since the Morena Party took power. And then Breitbart, Texas has also reported that senior officials in Mexico's Navy allegedly allowed large shipments of illegal fuel into the country. Two naval vice admirals have been made the public face of that investigation. But then you got officials who appear to be working to keep the case from reaching the Secretary of the Navy, or the former Secretary of the Navy, actually, Rafael Ojeda, who is the uncle of the two vice admirals. You smell a little cover-up here? The Mexican news outlets and politicians have said that if the investigation is allowed to proceed, it could eventually implicate Ojeda as well as the sons of former President Andre Manuel López Obrador and other senior figures within Morena. And this all comes as Mexico has been resisting the arrest and the extradition of the Sinaloa governor, Rubén Moya, who faces a U.S. federal indictment accusing him of drug trafficking and weapons charges tied to the work that apparently he did for the Sinaloa cartel, again, from Breitbart, Texas. So who are you going to believe? The Mexican state-run media or Breitbart? I'm kind of allying myself with Breitbart. I don't know about the rest of you. Just interesting, crazy news all weekend long. You know, now the big push is on with the Democrats to say that if they want to win in 2026, they have to win the presidency or they will no longer be a party of any repute. And the pundits are, of course, all trying to figure out who the candidates are going to be. And we're getting close. I mean, I assume they'll start announcing in January or February. But maybe not until, I don't know. It's just, it's so confusing to me. Did I say 2026? I meant 2028. Of course, President Trump launched his reelection bid following the midterms. So it's probably good luck to do that. Democrats are on the chopping block, and it's now or never. Do they have a chance of capitalizing on voter anger over the higher gas prices and inflation? Is the Republican Party faltering, giving them an opening for I don't know, another, giving the public another choice? The voters are still clamoring about affordability, and Trump derangement syndrome isn't gone. As a matter of fact, even some Republicans have it. So now it's time to say, who's it going to be? And who, believe me, Gavin Newsom, Josh Shapiro, these are the names that they're going to be talking about. I don't think Kamala's even going to break through and get on the radar. Personally, Governor Shapiro has a nice reputation, a bipartisan record as governor. And I think he's got leadership qualities. He only has one problem. He's Jewish. And we are talking about the Democrat Party. They're not friendly to Jewish people. And he's still a liberal on most issues. When it comes to abortion, guns, LGBTQ, he's a Democrat. And so he should be able to even win a primary. But again, he's Jewish. And he served as a volunteer in Israel. Uh-oh. And I don't know if bipartisanship actually helps you get elected these days. He's, you know, he's no drama, or much less drama than the party seems to like. So it's going to be an interesting season. You know, everybody's starting to get active and involved, and a lot of commentary floating around there. So fasten your seatbelts, because I think the country is in for a frolicking ride. 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Stay right where you are.
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Okay, so higher education is going through a self-inflicted crisis of the public has no confidence in universities or colleges. And now you're starting to see faculty members and administrators starting to admit that fact. But they just can't bring themselves to acknowledge what's the heart of the issue. Because there's a report out from Cornell University titled Report of the Committee on the Future of the American University. And the Wall Street Journal reported that it confronts the crisis in higher education. That's not what I see there. I think it plucks at a few well-known but serious issues that plague modern colleges, but it again just does not want to confront the real cause of the crisis. And in fairness, there's a Wall Street Journal editorial that calls the report a limited self-critique. I think that's being very kind. I'd say that it's really just another attempt to sidestep and distract from the bigger problem that the authors know exists, but they want to ignore. Because if they don't, it'd be like, abandoning their own religion. The stuff that used to be fringe or zany ideological excess, now that's the whole story. It will take a very serious case of collective amnesia for Americans to forget this all anytime soon. And the primary problem that it faces is that it has become like an interconnected progressive engine of ideological replication that squeezes out any diversity of thought in favor of, skin color, the pseudo-diversity of skin color. All other issues are either downstream of that reality or tangential. So Cornell's over 200-page assessment admits that public support for higher education is swiftly declining, and then correctly identifies some of the reasons for that collapse and argues that the changes need to be made, but it never gets to the heart of the issue. Are they at a crossroads? Okay. But what are the choices that are going to have to be made? It will collapse if it continues down the path it's on. You know, the fact that a college degree won't get you a job. The weak, sissy, fragile students who can't handle any kind of conflict or criticism, and the inability of these schools to adapt to the changes that are going to be in your face by artificial intelligence. That all just seems correct to me. Degrees haven't really paid off. They've been promising us for decades, oh, if you have a degree, and oh, if you have a master's, oh, if you... These young people graduating from college and even from grad school seem totally unprepared for life. And artificial intelligence means they don't even have to have basic skills. And so you got rampant cheating. Do I admit it has great things about it? AI is a boon to research, but these are certainly serious issues that schools have to face. And they're not the issues they want to talk about. And therein lies why the public doesn't trust it. These problems just add fuel to what was already a crisis of confidence, a raging fire. What the report avoids is probably the most important existential reason that a lot of Americans are more inclined to just burn these colleges to the ground and salt the earth rather than give them another buck of taxpayer support. And make no mistake, these schools, even the ones with endowments equal to the GDP of small countries, have landed themselves in the position of needing vast amounts of public support just to sustain the bureaucracies that wag the higher education tail.
They have somehow become massively profitable hedge funds, and they're highly dependent welfare recipients all at the same time. So there's a real scramble to find a way to keep the gravy train rolling and keep in place all of the terrible things that have led them to this predicament. Americans no longer want to pay for barely disguised indoctrination camps that don't even deliver a well-rounded education and end up saddling their kids with debt and then lure those kids into these toxic ideologies to top it off, right? They don't want to pay for it if they think that their own children will be excluded because they can't check off the right I am oppressed box, you know, the identity boxes. So it's clear to anybody who's actually paying attention that in spite of the significant pressure from the public and legal pressure from these schools to get back to basics and to focus on, you know, high quality research and traditional education and to stop racially discriminating in the name of fighting racial discrimination, they just can't quit because this is all they know. And it is, in fact, what has led them to this point. And under a lot of legal pressure, a lot of these prestigious Western universities, they still find ways to reinforce that whole DEI in admissions and hiring. They've done so even when it becomes clear that the system isn't working, and it's certainly ruining their reputations. It's making the public angry, and it's causing the serious scholars who are still on the inside to just throw up their hands in frustration. You know, they hope the moment of backlash will pass them by. And that when President Donald Trump leaves office, that the bipartisan blank checks and malignant neglect will return and allow them to go along their merry way with very little course correction. And so what I've been saying and so many others have been saying again and again is that the institutions of higher education won't reform on their own. Just look at how things are going across the pond in Great Britain where there's no credible external pressure to change. It's like peak great awakening forever over there. So the pressure from the administration is going to continue, and red state governments need to look at their top universities with a great deal of skepticism and find other ways to build and expand to fill the vacuum that's coming. That's the only realistic way forward. But they won't even articulate the problem. They just can't bring themselves to do it. That's a problem. Yeah. And I've pretty much given up on higher education. I don't understand why a young person would ensue a college, 4-year college degree that not only won't help them get a job, it might hinder them. At this point, you know, there's financial money managers who won't hire people out of the Ivies because they're not sure that they're properly educated and they're tired of having to check the boxes. Do I have a woman? Do I have a black? Do I have an Asian? Do I have a this? So they just avoid it altogether and they're going to these state schools and second-tier colleges to get some young people who might actually still know something or still have learned enough to be of any value to their businesses. That's the problem. And that's not just, you know, going to get fixed overnight. And, you know, you got all the people talking about it, the blue wave coming. Oh, you know, the Donald Trump, he's to blame, and the Republicans are to blame, and blah, blah, blah. You know, does it matter anymore? You know, the idea that we're still involved in the war, which nobody seems to be able to explain to the American public. We know that the first 48 hours of that war went great. And we know that we, along with Israel, got a bunch of bad guys, you know, regime guys, Ayatollah.
And we made all kinds of cool looking videos and said, oh, we won. But there was a problem. You see, the Iranians forgot to surrender or to revolt because we were counting on the people rising up. And then they remembered why the Persian Gulf is called that. So now we're 7 months into a 48-hour war, or whatever you call it. And if you can find a gallon of diesel for under $6, you're very lucky. And probably should let every Republican running for Congress know where they are. Meanwhile, the president appears to be more concerned with building a ballroom and building an arch and sticking his name on the Kennedy Center. And you know I like the guy, but come on. Unloading billions of dollars in crypto coins on anybody stupid enough to buy them? Does he have any plan that he can articulate to end the war he started, much less win it? Look, I voted for Donald Trump.

0: I didn't vote for some of this stuff. And neither did you. See that in the numbers I'm crunching? But it's going to be much closer and much more agonizing than it should be. Because when Donald Trump came into office, he did have a mandate. He won decisively, maybe not hugely, but decisively. And Republicans controlled Congress. He could have tried to pass border restrictions. He could have improved antitrust enforcement to push back on all the monopolies and oligopolies, whatever they're called, that are slowly taking over so many businesses. He could have tried to force Big Pharma to accept limits on vaccine immunity. He could have stood up for the First Amendment and tried to reduce the immunity that we have accidentally given social media companies through that Section 230. He could have even tried to make more controversial changes, like toughening rules on Social Security and on military disability programs that are now being widely abused. And maybe he wouldn't have been able to do all those things, but the fact that he didn't try to do any of them is very disappointing. Instead, he and Congress, they passed a big tax cut at a time when we already have a massive budget deficit. The tax cut is one big reason that mortgage rates are now over 7% again. And the Iran war is the other. So Republicans have done basically nothing since. And the voters have noticed. So who knows? We're going to have divided government. And we're going to have the Democrats preening and positioning themselves for 2028. So in other words, get ready for constant government shutdown threats, as well as a bunch of corruption investigations that frankly are overdue. And the media is no different than it was 2 years ago when Donald Trump won. So I can't blame the media for all of this. It just feels like Donald Trump doesn't care enough to try and make any lasting policy changes, which ironically is why he is so obsessed with putting his name on everything. He has forgotten that even as a commander in chief, his military powers are not unlimited. He needs congressional and public support. Venezuela went well, so his heedlessness didn't matter, but all the gamblers know that the cards eventually turn, and now he's caught us in a war that has caused real economic hardship for middle and income, lower income families. People who face their first heating bill in a few weeks, or have an old diesel pickup that's barely hanging on. I don't expect this president or any president to make all the right choices, but I do expect them to try. And of late, I don't feel as though Donald Trump is trying. I got to tell you my truth, right? Anyway, let me take a quick break. Stay right where you are. There's a lot more news we got to get to.
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2: This is a Bloomberg Money Minute. Boeing shares are down more than 6% after the company admitted that it has a software error in its new 737 MAX jets, which can cause the automated navigation system to fail during certain landing situations. And the Wall Street Journal reports that United and Southwest Airlines both told Boeing they don't want the new jets they ordered if they have those flaws. Meanwhile, German air officials are investigating a Boeing 787 aircraft operated by Vietnam Airlines that activated its brakes twice while taking off in Munich to see if that was a technical issue or a pilot error. SpaceX's Starship rocket reached orbit for the first time this morning, achieving a milestone for the program. The rocket was carrying 26 of the company's upgraded Starlink satellites, which the vehicle successfully placed in orbit to join the existing Internet from Space network. On Wall Street, stocks are lower. The Dow down 1/3%. The Nasdaq down 3/4%. The S&P down 1/3%. Erica Herskowitz, Bloomberg Radio.
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5: From the WPBF 25 Weather Center, I'm First Warning Meteorologist Glenn Glazer. Today, mostly to partly sunny skies with high temperatures in the upper 80s and light winds becoming southeasterly. Rain chances are very low with the slimmest chance for an afternoon shower. Tonight, mostly clear skies, temperatures in the upper 60s inland, upper 60s and low 70s along the Treasure Coast, and low 70s along the Palm Beach County coast.
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So, you know, every time I think I've finally, you know, I can put a story to bed that, you know, we've seen all we're going to see on this story and it's not that relevant anymore, it comes springing back to life in the most unbelievable ways. Like, for instance, the Lindsay Clancy thing. I mean, is that ever going to be over? I mean, tomorrow they're going to try and decide whether they can look at the cell phone records of the juror that held out? Like, who would ever serve on a jury again? That's crazy. A juror is not the one to be investigated. I mean, unless, of course, he were being paid off. Like, if you had proof.

because this is how the system works. And that guy's been practicing law for decades. Why would he not understand that you don't win every case? And he lost this one. Although it's not over yet. And that's exactly what I'm, you know, struggling to understand. You know, meanwhile, we had this whole United Nations event, and some of the conversations that I saw taking place on some of these television talk shows were bizarre. And stories that I thought really should have been developed and in-depth coverage of, very little. Like, you know, maybe a sentence or two. like headlines. Everything is a headline. I'll give you an example. President Donald Trump rejected a 7-day ceasefire proposal from Iran that would have also reopened the Strait of Hormuz. Now, that, I need more information about that, don't you? I did it. I looked for more information. But how many people just, that was all they know? That's the only news they got about it. I mean, the president is saying he's considering more military strikes against the country after the midterm elections. Like, now we're making military decisions based on the election? He was talking about it Saturday morning, and he told reporters at the White House, I'm rejecting their deal. They want to make a deal where they open the strait immediately because they're losing so badly. You know, you don't read that. You don't see that in the fake news, he says. We're winning tremendously. Well, if we're winning tremendously and there are massive amounts of oil coming out of the Hormuz Strait, why are prices the way they are? He said, last night we had 29 ships come out. They want to make a deal, and I think that's fine. I like making deals, but that deal would not be acceptable, he said. Because under the proposal, they would open the strait, or reopen the strait, and they would resume negotiations over the nuclear program. Well, that was okay a month ago. It was even okay 2 weeks ago. And according to a Wall Street Journal report that had the usual assorted U.S. officials speaking anonymously, the president is, he doesn't believe that Iran will honor its end of the deal. And that's why he has to keep military strikes a possibility. Tehran is seeking more than two concessions from the U.S. in return, including an end to the U.S. naval blockade of Iranian ports, waivers on sanctions targeting oil sales, and a ceasefire that would extend to Lebanon. He doesn't get to make that call, really. And he went on to tell the reporters, this was all Saturday, that Iran wants the ability to reopen the strait because they're dying. I don't know. They're dying? They haven't died yet. I don't understand why they haven't given up if everything we've been told by the president happened. They got no money coming in because their money comes through the Hormuz Strait, he said. And then he said, they can't have nuclear weapons. Okay, well, we all agree about that. And we want them to put an end to their uranium enrichment efforts. We all agree. But the Strait of Hormuz, did we not anticipate that was going to be their final bargaining chip? Well, I did. And I don't have a particular, you know, I certainly don't have any inside information, but it's the world's most important energy route. It carries something like 20% of the global oil supply. And all he wants to do, you know, he put a image out there on Friday, rename it the Trump Strait. I mean, enough with the names already. We'd be glad to slap your name on everything when we start getting some wins. And if the necessary conditions aren't met, they're not going to reopen the strait. Well, I don't even understand how they've closed it. He says they haven't, and that there's

0: normal maritime passage, and they can restore complete passage, Rigacci said, in 7 days. Really? So the foreign minister of Iran says that he can control the strait so much, so well, that he could reopen it in a week. If we meet the necessary conditions. I don't feel like we're winning, you know? The seven-day timeline would start as soon as we accepted the plan. Okay. How are they in such a good negotiating position? Could somebody explain this to me? You know, the U.S. and Israel supposedly eliminated at least 80 to 90% of their capability for a nuclear weapon, right? So why are we still haggling with them? You know, this is the memorandum of understanding. All this nonsense that we've been through since, that was back in June. You know, that laid out the plans for a temporary ceasefire. Well, that collapsed. And I'm still confused. But there is a undercurrent happening right now. The midterm is what's dictating a lot of decision making. And, you know, when the president brags that 29 ships went through the strait last night, how is that not gaslighting? Because before the war, they were averaging 100 to 140 ships every day. Does he not understand how, with diesel over $6 a gallon and rising, farmers and truckers and everyone else are completely, they don't know what to do? And he just can't seem to admit that maybe we played this wrong. You know, I thought the strait was open. That's what I kept hearing, but apparently it's not. Why does he keep saying it's open when it's not? Because controlling the strait is the one big thing that Iran has going for them. And it's pretty big. And every time you pull up to the pump, you doubt everything that the president has said. You know, and his attitude is, well, if you don't like my plan, you don't want to save the world. Of course we all want to save the world. It's just we need a better understanding of how you plan on doing that, because so far, everything we've been told didn't really manifest that way. They just deployed the USS Theodore Roosevelt, which is a Nimitz-class aircraft carrier heading for the Middle East. I think it's only going to relieve another carrier that's already there. But shouldn't this all be over already? Weren't we told that this wouldn't last? The Navy's not answering questions. And certainly the Department of War's not answering questions. I don't expect them to. But we have had at least one aircraft carrier in the CENTCOM region since this war began in late February. The other aircraft carrier is in the Middle East. Is that a win? Sure don't feel like one. Anyway, don't forget, coming up after me is Guy Benson, followed by Will Kane. Then it's Joe Pags, Lars Larson, the Overnight Guys, until 6 a.m. when Jennifer Ross and Stephen Diener will be back with the South Florida Morning Show. Followed by Brian Kilmeade at 9, Eric Erickson at noon. And, of course, I get to return at 3. And I'll be leaving for San Francisco. So I'll be doing my show live from the craziest city in America, with the craziest people on earth, which is always fun. Meantime, let me take this final break. I have one segment left. Don't touch that dial.
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0: Well, there was an announcement at 2 o'clock today from the White House, which are plans for the biggest steel plant in our history, producing some of the most affordable and high-quality steel anywhere in the world, according to the president. Here's my problem, is we don't know. Sometimes when he says those things, we just have to wait and see. I suppose that's a possibility. But there again, you know, they had Mesabi Metallics executives there with the president and with the senator from Iowa, Joni Ernst, to highlight the fact that the company is going to invest $15 billion in Iowa. They didn't announce, or maybe I only watched the beginning of it, that I don't know if they announced where that's going to be in Iowa, but after they finish the first part of the construction, they'll be able to produce something like 7.5 million tons of steel every year. And eventually the hope is they'll be able to produce 10 million tons per year once it's fully constructed. I think he said, I want to say the build-out is expected to take about 3 years. I think that's what they said. And that there'll be a bunch of construction jobs immediately and about, I don't know, somewhere over 1,500 permanent positions, which will add a whole bunch to Iowa's economy by 2040. So I know that Republicans are still fond, the Iowa voters are still fond of Republicans for the moment. But I look around the rest of the country and I don't know. This is the first mega steel plant built in this country in more than 60 years. The Bethlehem Steel, the Burn Harbors works in Indiana, was built back in the 1960s. I think it was like in 1962 or 64. So it's been a long time. Now they recently, this company, Mesabi, invested $2.5 billion in iron ore production facilities in Minnesota, which is supposed to provide material for this plant, this steel production plant in Iowa. So the deal will be, if it's true, and I want to believe it's true, we'll be mining, melting, and making the steel right here in this country, which is not what we've been doing for a long time. And that is something that he promised, that he was going to restore manufacturing, and that a lot of that was based on the tariffs on foreign steel. It definitely incentivizes creating domestic development. everybody's building their plants here because they don't want to pay tariffs. It's not that complicated. The Louisiana governor, Jeff Landry, also said back in March that they were going to put the first steel plant since the 60s in Donaldsville, Louisiana, which is Hyundai Steel, Hyundai Motor Group, and POSCO. The $5.8 billion investment will produce about 2.7 million tons per year of coated sheet steel for the automobile manufacturing operations. Well, that's good news, but it has to be placed alongside of other news. And that's why I guess they don't bother telling you the good news, because there's so much unknown or bad news, and they'd rather deal with that. And then finally, I wanted to finally really talk about the press that got restricted, the reporters from accessing the White House and flying along with the president on Air Force One. The Attorney General, Todd Blanche, was asked about this weekend on Deface the Nation, as I like to call it. He said there was no the anchor, Martha Raddatz, said there was no TV pool coverage of the president's trip to Tennessee this weekend. It was supposed to be CNN. They said they were banned from Air Force One. Blanche denied that CNN was banned, saying that it's a privilege for reporters to cover the White House. What the president has said is that he is sick and tired of certain media outlets just refusing to report accurate news. And even after the White House let the reporters back in, they still refuse to use pool coverage. They still refuse to, on their own, make a decision to start covering the president again with the video. And the attorney general said that Trump made a decision to restrict media access after years and years of one-sided media coverage. And he described the phenomenon as not fair to the American people. And, you know, on September 24th, Judge Kelly of the U.S. District Court for the District of Columbia sided with the news organizations in a lawsuit that demanded they get their press credentials back. So, you know, this is a big story that gets very little coverage, other than President Trump writing on social media that he banned them because of national security-related matters, because they published stories with false and defamatory information. Ugh. I thank you for your time this time. Until next time, my plan is to be back here every day at 3 p.m. if it be his will and he delays his coming. Remember that what lies behind us and what lies ahead of us are tiny matters compared to what lies within us. So wherever you are, just be yourself. Everybody else is taken. God bless you. God bless Israel. And God bless the USA. I'll be reporting from San Francisco soon.
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9: From ABC News. I'm Brian Clark. The U.S. ambassador to China, David Perdue, said over the weekend that President Trump had discussed selling U.S. weapons to China during his summit with China's Xi Jinping. That would have unraveled decades of U.S. foreign policy posture, so President Trump was asked about that report today.
10: I never heard of that one. I'm going to have to ask him. You mean we're going to sell? No, they'd probably like to buy it because we do make better equipment than them, so maybe it's a good idea.
9: The president continued to express optimism towards the midterm elections, even as polls paint a difficult road ahead for Republicans.
10: We have the best crime numbers. We have the best economic numbers. We have Iran. We'll never have a nuclear weapon. We're going to win that war very soon. That'll be over. And the gas prices will come tumbling down.
9: The president said he would not have released five British men who were arrested over the weekend near a U.S.-controlled air base in southwestern England on terrorism and explosive charges. They have been released on bail. British police say they're under stringent bail conditions and that the investigation continues, including as to whether they had connections to a foreign country. New York State prosecutors are reopening a criminal investigation after a woman sued Cornell University, alleging she was raped by a group of men in a fraternity house 2 years ago and that no criminal charges were filed. Her attorney, Thomas Shufra, tells ABC News there was not even a proper police report.
11: What was required in this case was not some intake police officer who'd taken a police report like they would for a car accident or a slip and fall in a supermarket. It required somebody who had specialized training and experience dealing with rape cases. That didn't happen in this case.
9: District attorney says the woman did not allege she was drugged against her will or gang raped when she initially reported the incident. Stocks closed the day lower on Wall Street. The Dow dropped 347. 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
16: 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I-95 North, an accident on the ramp to Gateway Boulevard. And in Lake Worth, South Military Trail South, an accident at 10th Avenue North with heavy traffic back to Crestwood Boulevard. This traffic is service of Massage MB and the Traffic Center. I'm Sharina.
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18: From the WPBF 25 Weather Center, I'm First Warning Meteorologist Glenn Glazer. Tonight, clear skies with low temperatures in the upper 60s inland, upper 60s and low 70s along the Treasure Coast, and low 70s along the Palm Beach County coast with light westerly winds. On Tuesday, partly cloudy, highs in the upper 80s with scattered showers and thunderstorms possible.
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21: It's a new hour here on The Guy Benson Show. Monday on the program. We are just so honored that you're listening. 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That's our online home. Podcast is free every day on demand when the show is over. As we hit our middle hour, let's bring you a Fox News alert and a check of the markets. The Dow had a good day on Friday and then back down today, tumbling 346 points at the close. The Dow in the red at the closing bell, 51,481. Well, joining us now is Matt Mowers, a founding board member of the EU-US Forum. He also previously served as senior White House advisor at the State Department in the first Trump administration. And he's got a lot of different things that he's involved in, wears a lot of hats around town. Matt, it's great to have you back.
22: It's great to be with you, Guy. Thanks for having me on.
21: I actually want to start in your home state of New Hampshire. You're from there. You ran for Congress there back in the day. It's been kind of interesting to see that Senate race trending the way that it seems to be trending, because we've gotten nothing but, with a few exceptions, really gloomy polling numbers for a lot of Republicans in Senate races around the country. And yet it looks like that open seat in New Hampshire, which is, you know, a purplish blue state, that looks like at least statistically a dead heat right now. You've got the incumbent governor, Kelly Ayotte, who's got a big commanding lead in her race. And then maybe, you know, a virtual tie right now in the polls for that Senate race. And I wasn't sure how much stock to put in that, except it looks like the outside money is now really pouring in. That one could be up for grabs. What's your analysis of what's happening in the Granite State?
22: Yeah, I mean, you got a few things at play there. One is the fact that, you know, you have John Sununu running on the Republican side, former U.S. Senator, obviously the governor just served his brother just served as governor, and it's immensely popular. Because the Sununu brand in New Hampshire is like, you know, Kennedy's in Massachusetts. I mean, it's just a family name that folks know, they trust, and they continue to elect. And on the other side, you got Chris Pappas. And, you know, you mentioned I ran for Congress. I was the nominee against Chris Pappas 6 years ago. Look, he has some popularity in Manchester, the state's largest city, but he's never run statewide before. And while it's only two congressional districts, so it's not, a big, big state, it's the first time he's running statewide. And he's never had a run against someone like John Sununu. I mean, you know, when I ran against him, I was kind of the new guy on the block. And you know, we still came within 5 points of beating him in the swing congressional seat. You know, running against someone like a Sununu with that brand is pretty strong. And there's some other, you talk about the governor's race. The Democratic gubernatorial candidate literally used to be an opioid lobbyist. And Kelly Ayotte, you know, the Republican governor, has been very active in defining her opponent that way. I think the Democratic gubernatorial candidate is going to be a bit of a drag on the ticket as well. And I'll just add in one last thing, that outside spending, the reason I kind of talk about running against Chris Pappas, most of the ads they've run at this point have been a moment from my debate against him in 2020, where I brought up the fact that he had been dating a corporate lobbyist. And, you know, he had kind of built this reputation as being trying to be a reformer and decrying corporate special interests and using almost a lot of Bernie Sanders-like language around corporate special interests when he was secretly dating a corporate lobbyist. And so that came out in that debate. He lied and denied it on national on statewide television, only to then acknowledge it to me off air after the fact. And he had to kind of come clean with the fact that he had been dating a corporate lobbyist. And so that's played a lot into the campaign right now, and it's taking a hit on his image so far. I think it's among the reasons he's a really close race.
21: So you do think it is close?
22: Yeah. Oh, yeah. It's close. I mean, look, it's New Hampshire. At the end of the day, it's a swing state. Certainly it's tilted blue on the federal level, but you've got a Republican governor, Republican legislature. You know, they've got a, yeah, I think John Sununu's got a real good shot of winning.
21: All right. Well, keep an eye on that one. I wanted to sort of get a gut check from you on that because you know New Hampshire politics. Now let's jump far away from New Hampshire and talk about European politics. Kind of some mixed results out there. You and I have talked about certain trends, political trends in Europe. It looks like some of the leftists are in trouble in France, in Spain. And then in a place like Germany, you know, the hard leftists, the communists, has had a really good night in Berlin recently, while the more, you know, right-wing party did well other places. In Sweden, a very close election, but the left coalition eked out a very narrow win there. Is there any series of dots to connect here in your mind analytically about what's happening in Europe?
22: I think the overall trends are still the same. I mean, at the end of the day, conservative parties are largely gaining seats. You know, you mentioned a couple specific instances where they're not, but, you know, I think you mentioned Spain. I mean, some of these countries are just structurally not as strong for kind of the conservative back, you know, conservative rise that you're seeing. But, you know, France is a great example. You know, you've seen both the conservative party, more traditional Republican party, that's there, gain seats, hold on to the Senate. You've had, while you still had a rise in support for the National Front, which is Marine Le Pen's, I still believe she's, you know, likely the front runner for the presidency when they have their elections come next year. You're seeing her support grow. And what you're seeing is, you know, Guy, you and I have talked about this quite a bit over the last couple of years, just a total rejection of the status quo in Western Europe. When you've got political figures, whether it's in Brussels or own candidates, who are trying to regulate their businesses to death, tax them to death. I mean, I know it's not the EU, but you look at the UK, you've now got the prime minister already saying, by the way, the guy's the prime minister for, I don't know, a couple months. He's already saying he's probably going to raise taxes again, because he wants to pay for certain social services programs. These are the things that people are revolting against. And you're going to see conservative parties do quite well in Europe over the next few years until the governing parties actually wake up and start being responsive to the needs of their own people.
21: Yeah, I have a lot to say about what's happening in the UK coming up later this hour. Some really shocking headlines in the last few days, and we'll run through those again coming up just in the next few segments. But yeah, France is sort of interesting. Even with some of the struggles in Spain, it does look like that prime minister who's like scandal plagued, corrupt. A lot of people are very upset with him. His party's taken on water in a number of local elections. So I know a lot of people are expecting maybe the right is going to come back into power, even in a place like Spain. One thing that does, and this might be just a small pet peeve of mine, Matt, but I noticed that, and I'm hardly an expert. You are much more attuned to this stuff than I am. But for example, in German politics, where you have sort of a center right chancellor who's maybe, you know, a little better than a predecessor might have been, but still right. Like, you know, pretty weak in other ways and kind of schizophrenic, it seems, sometimes on this stuff. And then you've got the farther right party, the AfD, that is treated as if they're just kind of like almost Nazis. And there's this big thing about how no one will enter a coalition with them because it's just too dangerous. And look, I mean, I understand some of that mentality, given the history of that country. But I think defining down Nazism in order to sort of shoehorn certain agendas now is kind of a gross thing to do. And even if you think that the AfD deserves, you know, some criticism, it's just strange to me, Matt, that when you see this kind of commentary and you see these political parties come out, and it's not just in Germany, it's other places where there's this rule. We don't ally ourselves. We don't go into coalitions with these dangerous right-wing parties. It never seems to apply the other way, right? Like when the left, when the left is trying to cobble together a coalition, you know, having barely won an election, maybe, or it's, you know, a complicated election. Is there anyone out there saying given the horrors of communism, hey, we will not. We will link arms and we will not form a coalition with the literal Communist Party in our bloc. And the answer, as far as I can tell, is no. They're happy to make common cause with the communists for power, but there's a different set of rules on the other side.
22: Well, you know, look at the U.S., right? I mean, Democratic Party, you know, was a fierce defender of slavery, and yet Robert Byrd, who was a member of the Klan, and yet they've been normalized and legitimized despite that checkered and awful history. You look at what's happening in Germany, I think it's the same thing you're seeing that happened in the U.K. To a degree, it's what you're seeing happen in France, where the quote-unquote centrist parties really are just left-wing parties. If you look at how they've acted around, radical green ideology, what they've done to clamp down on businesses, you and I think last time talked about their lack of willingness to move on things as basic as air conditioning. It's really only now the far left and, you know, the more conservative parties that are speaking to at least the issues. And then the conservative parties are speaking to the needs of voters. And so you look at AfD's growth. You're seeing something that happened in the U.K. as well.
21: Yeah, this is why it happens. And speaking of the U.K., stay tuned. I have a lot more to say on that subject. Matt Mowers, thank you. We'll be right back.
20: Not the same talking points here. The Guy Benson Show.

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7: 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I-95 North, an accident on the ramp to Gateway Boulevard. And in Lake Worth, South Military Trail South, an accident at 10th Avenue North with heavy traffic back to Crestwood Boulevard. This traffic is service of Massage MB and the Traffic Center. I'm Sharina.
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9: Is opposed to war. 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
11: I'm Gianna Gelosi with your Fox True Crime Minute. A newborn baby was found dead in a laundry bin in Wichita Falls, Texas in 1988. Now, nearly four decades later, thanks to genetic genealogy, the cold case has ended with a guilty plea. Tammy Sue Kearns, who now lives in Atlanta, pleaded guilty to second-degree murder and faces up to life in prison. The baby boy was found August 4th, 1988, in a laundry bin in a laundromat wrapped in linens from the U.S. Air Force Regional Hospital at Shepherd Air Force Base. At the time, every known pregnant person and newborn on base was accounted for. The Air Force Office of Special Investigations reopened the case in 2015. In 2022, tissue samples were submitted for forensic testing. That work led them to Kearns in 2025. She confessed that she was the baby's mother. Investigators say she was working as an X-ray technician at the Air Force Base Hospital and admitted to placing her hand over the newborn's mouth until he stopped crying and breathing before putting him in the laundry van, cleaning the room, and going back to work. There's more on this story at foxnews.com or subscribe to the Fox True Crime Podcast. I'm Gianna Gelosi with your Fox True Crime Minute.
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Benson, welcome back. There are a few stories that I want to delve into here over the next couple of segments dealing with developments in the United Kingdom that I think are of significant concern to the United States. Some of this directly relates to us. Some of it indirectly relates to us. We are seeing warning signs, almost like a preview, a trailer for how our society might devolve if we let it. Let me start with this from the Times of London, which seems almost too bad to be true, and yet here's the report. Headline, UK gave citizenship to Hamas chief's guard, then he, quote, plotted terror. Mr. X is how they're identifying this terrorist. He's accused of coordinating anti-Semitic terror attacks in Europe from the safety of suburban England, where he lived with, wait for it, refugee status. Now, the man that this guy was a bodyguard for was one of the top Hamas leaders in the world. That was the guy the Israelis amazingly took out in Tehran. They planted a bomb in an IRGC safe house in the middle of Tehran, knowing that at some point in the future, this terrorist leader would come and stay there, and then they detonated the bomb and killed him. That was one of the multiple incredible intelligence coups by the Israelis in recent years. That guy, that Hamas leader, was in town for a funeral. And then, of course, required a funeral himself after the Israelis took him out. He was someone who said on camera that the cause, the demented Hamas cause, needed the blood of women and children and the elderly. It is a very, very evil group, and this guy was one of its leaders. His bodyguard ends up in the UK, and then evidently, surprise, surprise, ends up trying to plot a terrorist attack. Here's the story. A former bodyguard to the leader of Hamas secured asylum and citizenship in Britain before plotting a terrorist attack against Jews in Europe before the second anniversary of the October 7th massacre. Mr. X, who cannot be named for legal reasons, served in the personal security team of Ismail Haniyeh, who was then the leader of Hamas in Gaza and later chairman of its political bureau before moving to the UK more than a decade ago. At the time he was awarded refugee status, it was public knowledge that he had worked for Haniyeh and was the son of another senior Hamas official and had been arrested in Egypt for operating a tunnel allegedly used to smuggle firearms and gold into Gaza. Yet, Mr. X was granted sanctuary and apparently was able to operate under deep cover as an IT consultant living in the suburbs of a large English city. The married father in his 40s changed his legal name more than once and is not thought to have been a priority for the British security services as he began coordinating with Hamas terrorists on the continent, meaning continental Europe. Today, he faces extradition to Germany, where he's accused of being a leading figure to plot an attack against Jewish community centers, Israeli diplomats, and pro-Israel demonstrations there or in neighboring Austria last October. They were going to do this on the second anniversary of October 7th or thereabouts. The National Crime Agency had officers in place and arrested Mr. X in central London last November after Mossad, the Israeli intelligence services, and Germany's security and intelligence services learned of the planned attack. Berlin worked with partners in Austria, Denmark, and the UK to detain seven suspects and gather weapons, including AK-47s. Mr. X is accused of transporting weapons, including handguns and live ammunition, to a storage facility in Vienna, according to the German indictment. We had actually talked about this plot, which became public more recently, when that news came out. That was just, a few weeks ago, I want to say. We flagged it here. Here's a deeper dive by the Times of London, indicating that one of the leading coordinators of that big planned Hamas attack in Europe, not in Israel, not down in the realm of Gaza, in Europe, in Germany and or Austria, those planned attacks to coincide with an anniversary of October 7th, the massacre of civilians by terrorists. They wanted to do it again, this time in Europe. It was being led by, coordinated by someone with a deep Hamas pedigree who was nevertheless welcomed into the United Kingdom as a refugee, resettled, given citizenship. And then all of this
happened. Later in the story, the piece says the Home Office, MI5 and MI6 are likely to face questions as to how Mr. X was able to build his life in Britain and whether his recent activities were being monitored. According to sources and visual evidence, Mr. X was attached to Haniyeh's security detail as early as 2006 when Hamas swept to victory in Palestinian legislative elections. I just want to remind people very quickly, parenthetically, the Israelis pulled out of Gaza unilaterally in 2005 as a peace gesture. They forcibly removed, Israel did, their own Israeli citizens from their homes in Gaza, dragged people sometimes literally kicking and screaming out of their homes, out of Gaza, in order to hand Gaza over to the Palestinians as a land for peace, goodwill effort. And how were they rewarded for that effort? Which was done, by the way, by a very right-wing Israeli government. They were rewarded with an election in which Hamas was elected, and then the elections stopped in Gaza. The terrorists won the election, and that was the end of elections, and then Gaza was used as a staging location for rocket and terrorist attacks against Israel for the next, still going, 20 years. That's the big reward for the attempted peace move by the Israelis. I'd say culminating on October 7, 2023. Some of the infrastructure that the Israelis left behind in Gaza was burned to the ground because Jews, you can't have that. So much of the international aid and supplies that came into Gaza for their humanitarian needs, quote unquote, were taken by Hamas and used for diabolical, deadly purposes. And one of their leaders for many years was this man whose bodyguard, the son of another Hamas official, then decided he wanted to come to the United Kingdom as an asylum seeker. He was granted that position. He was granted that status and then made a citizen. And now it seems they've nabbed him for plotting a mass casualty attack inside Europe. What on earth is happening in the United Kingdom? What was this vetting decision? How can something like that be allowed to happen? I want to believe that this was some sort of complex British spy caper where this guy was maybe a double agent and he tipped them off to all of this and that's how it was disruptive. That's my hope. I have no confidence, or at least very low confidence, that that's the actual case for reasons that I want to follow up on in our next segment with more mind-blowing things coming out of the United Kingdom, our most important ally in many ways, at least for a very, very long time, that special relationship. This story is just getting started. And there is an apparent plot, or there was an apparent plot, against an American base in the UK that was just disrupted. There's a stunning new twist to that story that we'll tell you about right after this.

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2: I'm Brian Clark. Five British men arrested on terrorism and explosive charges near a U.S.-controlled airbase in southwest England have been released on bail, and President Trump said in the Oval Office,
3: I will tell you, I would have said, don't let them have bail.
2: British counterterror police say the investigation continues and that the five men are still under stringent bail conditions. The president also promised that gas prices would soon fall, even as higher prices threaten Republican chances in the midterm elections. Prosecutors in New York State are reopening a criminal investigation after a woman sued Cornell University, alleging she was drugged and raped by a group of men at a Cornell fraternity and that no criminal charges were filed. The district attorney says the woman did not allege she was drugged against her will when she first reported the incident in 2024. SpaceX successfully tested its Starship rocket and launched Starlink capsules while in orbit.
4: This is a Bloomberg Money Minute. Stocks ended lower today on fading hopes for any kind of diplomatic breakthrough in the U.S. war against Iran, even though President Trump said mediators did hold talks today. But on Wall Street, all the major averages fell between 0.2% and 1%, with the Dow today down 347 points, the NASDAQ down 248, the S&P lower by 60, and oil was flat. It closed at $92.60 a barrel. Big decliner shares of Boeing tumbling nearly 7%. The certification for its long-delayed 737 MAX 10 jet will be held up by the FAA. That's over a new software issue that could cause the automated navigation system to fail during certain landing situations. Now, Boeing was just about to start deliveries of that long-delayed aircraft. This is going to set them back even further. And the Nuclear Regulatory Commission is poised to approve the Tennessee Valley Authority's proposal to build a small nuclear reactor just outside of Knoxville. Tom Busby, Bloomberg Radio.
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8: 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I-95 North, an accident on the ramp to Gateway Boulevard. And in Lake Worth, South Military Trail South, an accident at 10th Avenue North with heavy traffic back to Crestwood Boulevard. 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I'm Sharina.
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10: From the WPBF 25 Weather Center, I'm First Warning Meteorologist Glenn Glazer. Tonight, clear skies with low temperatures in the upper 60s inland, upper 60s and low 70s along the Treasure Coast, and low 70s along the Palm Beach County coast with light westerly winds. On Tuesday, partly cloudy, highs in the upper 80s with scattered showers and thunderstorms possible.
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14: There are tons of polls out every day, and there are days when two or more find different results on the same question. Here's what to look for when that happens. First, forget when the polls were released. The key is when they were conducted. If one was done before or maybe even during a big news event, that could explain part of the difference. Question wording. It matters. So does the order the questions were asked. Who did they interview? All adults or registered voters? We wouldn't necessarily expect those results to be the same. How many people did they talk to? Remember, the margin of error increases as the sample size decreases. Also, hardly anyone uses a landline anymore. That means most people should be contacted on cell phones. Finally, how big is the spread between the polls? If it's within the margin of error, there's not much difference at all. I'm Dana Blanton. That's your Poll Parade.

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1: 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So we were just telling you about the Hamas operative who came a-knocking to the Brits and said, hi, I'd like asylum. They knew that he was a bodyguard to a top Hamas commander, that he was the son of another, that he had been arrested with some terrorist-related smuggling charges or suspicions by the Egyptians. And the Brits looked at all that and said, sure, yeah, come on in. Then they gave him citizenship. Maybe they thought they had themselves a double agent. Maybe he was a triple agent. Who knows what was happening behind closed doors, but what appears to be established is that guy came in as an asylum seeker, was embraced by the Brits, given eventually citizenship, and now he's going to be extradited to Germany because he was leading a plot to do terrorist attacks on the second anniversary of October 7th on the European continent. So, real bang-up job, it would appear, there by British intelligence and British officials. And I'm not taking joy, by the way, in spiking the ball on the Brits. I love the Brits. I care about the special relationship. I'm alarmed to see what has happened in that country, what is happening to that country, much of which seems to be self-inflicted by its elites. Which brings us to another story that broke over the weekend, where counterterrorism police in the United Kingdom arrested five men, and they're saying they are British nationals. There are photos of them. People are saying, okay, are they British nationals, but were they radicalized at home? Where are their families from? What's the ideology here? And of course, we've gotten a lot of tisking about speculation by various politicians and leaders. But what they were alleged to be doing is plotting some sort of bombing at an Air Force base that is not just a Royal Air Force base. It's also somewhere where United States aircraft, including bombers, are located, are housed in the United Kingdom. So like a US-UK joint base, and here were these at least five guys apparently involved, the police believe, in some sort of bomb plot, and the police and officials there, authorities, investigating whether or not they were acting on behalf of some sort of foreign government, with Iran being named in that suspicion. This is in the wee hours of the morning. This is over the weekend. Apparently a farmer was the one who saw some suspicious things and then alerted the authorities. This farmer was driving home in the early hours of the morning and found three white vans blocking a village road with no one inside. This female farmer then turned around and said she saw a group of Middle Eastern looking young men run off through the trees in the direction of the Air Force base wearing masks or a baklava. And she called 999, which is their version of 911. Eventually, within the hour, there were five arrests. She said that she saw more than five people. Who knows? This is very early days, a lot of moving parts, fog of war, etc. Here's how Sky News described it. Cut 22. 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
2: Breaking news this hour. Sky News understands counterterrorism police are investigating whether Iran is linked to a suspected bomb plot at an RAF base where U.S. bomber aircraft are located. However, the origin of the thwarted operation is not yet known. Police have further arrested five men, originally arrested under suspicion of committing offences under the Explosives Act on suspicion of preparing a terrorist act. Residents from 85 homes have been evacuated in the village of Welford, which sits next to RAF Fairford in Gloucestershire, while the base, which has been used by the US Air Force to launch bombing missions over Iran, is reportedly at threat level Delta. That's the highest alert issued by the US Department of Defense.
1: Okay. Now, President Trump had praised the Brits for stopping this. He said, seemingly in passing, that we'd been tracking them. So would that be our intelligence services? Would that be theirs? Some combination working in conjunction with each other? Unclear. But that raises a question for me, which is, was this, based on the official telling in the British media, was this an alert farmer coming home from a party who saw something off and did the whole see something, say something thing? It's almost a wonder that she hasn't been arrested. Because, I mean, this could be textbook Islamophobia. Even if they were planning a terrorist attack. I mean, this is how crazy UK society has gotten, how their laws are enforced, which is often described.

I would like to believe, just like I kind of hope to believe, that the whole Hamas thing, the guy led into the United Kingdom and given citizenship and all that, that it was something done intentionally by the intelligence services and not some boneheaded effort that was doomed to failure from the beginning. Maybe they thought they were being clever. I don't know. I hope. But I'm not really convinced that I can go with the more elaborate benefit of the doubt scenario at this point with the people running that country. Similarly, I don't know. If I had to bet, was this something being closely monitored and tracked by the intelligence services, or was this just some sloppy work by these would-be terrorists, allegedly, that then got stumbled upon by a farmer who might have saved lives by just noticing something and picking up the phone? I don't know. Seems like a flip of the coin to me. Maybe we'll find out more later. There were certain parts of it that didn't seem to make sense to me, which then brings us to a development just today, just this afternoon. Counterterror police now say in the United Kingdom that they have released the five suspects on bail. The policing chief, a guy named Lawrence Taylor, no relation, I'd imagine, if you're a football fan. He's the counterterrorism police chief in the United Kingdom. He said, to be very clear, this does not mean the investigation is over. The suspects are subject to stringent conditions on their movements and contact with others. They absolutely remain under investigation as we explore multiple lines of inquiry. Okay. I'm sorry. They released these guys on bail? They released these guys on bail. They came out and told the world that there was some sort of bombing plot that seems to have been foiled. There are images of these guys stripped down because they have to strip search potential terrorists. That's fairly common. Although when the Israelis do it, it's viewed as some sort of genocidal human rights violation, but it's actually common practice. We're not seeing the howls about that from the usual suspects, at least not yet. It seems as though these guys were right in the vicinity of that Air Force base with apparent explosives, some bomb plot underway. And within, what, a matter of hours, they've released these guys on bail. But don't worry, they're going to watch them very closely. And the case is not closed and they're very much under investigation. I'm sorry, I feel like unless they come out and say this was a gigantic misunderstanding and a mistake, this had nothing to do with terrorism and here are the facts, I think you need to keep those people in custody. Am I losing my mind? Is this not the country, the United Kingdom, where if someone tweets something in anger that is deemed to be xenophobic or an attack on some group of people, a tweet or a Facebook post or something, that person gets a knock on the door and sometimes gets pulled into custody and jailed? There's been bail denied for errant, problematic tweets in that country. But they're releasing a potential cell of terrorists out on bail at this stage? I don't understand that at all. Unless, once again, they aren't telling us something. But here are two stories in a row where your head just starts to spin. And of course, this one at least gets our attention in the U.S. because our bombers were there. This was a joint Air Force base where our personnel, our equipment was there. Very, very strange. Why you would release them? Again, they're very, very strict sometimes. Oh, no mercy, no equivocation for certain violations of certain categories. Here comes that two-tier policing allegation again, no doubt about it. Now, some of the chatter online, because people are baffled by these types of people being released on bail, especially this quickly. Others saying, well, the witness, the farmer, says there were more than five, so what about that? In any case, what some people are saying is maybe they were just thieves. Maybe they were stealing fuel, and that's what they were caught doing. And this is, yes, a crime, and yes, bad, but not necessarily a bomb plot. I don't know. I have no way of knowing. What I do know is if there's a possibility it was a bomb plot, and if they were, quote unquote, just doing other crimes, why would you be releasing them on bail this quickly if it is still being investigated by the counterterrorism police in that country?

0: And then, of course, Trump, having said what he said about tracking them, was that relevant to this? Was that something that he conflated or made up? I don't know. Absolutely bizarre. And again, just inexplicable. Which brings us to the final installment of this entire saga. And they're all kind of stories along the same lines, similar themes. I talked about self-inflicted wounds in the United Kingdom. Two examples of that, even setting aside this completely baffling, confounding bail decision, in this case, the potential terrorist attack case, two more updates out of the United Kingdom that I need to tell you about. And we need to know because, again, I am worried about the direction of British politics based on this sectarian model of politics and how we are starting to see elements of that growing inside the United States as well. We're getting a preview of how things can go if they are allowed to fester and get out of control in other parts of the world. And we might think, oh, well, we're different. We're the United States. X, Y, or Z would never happen here. I'm not convinced of that. That could be hubristic or naive. Lessons need to be learned, especially when they are object lessons in front of our faces before they potentially metastasize here in the U.S. So a couple more tough lessons after the break.
1: In the swamp, not of the swamp. Guy Benson.
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12: 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PGA Boulevard West, an accident at Prosperity Farms Road. Okeechobee Boulevard West, seeing heavy traffic between Military Trail and Congress Ave. Southern Boulevard West, an accident just after Jog Road. In Broward, Oakland Park Boulevard East, an accident just beyond the Turnpike Overpass. And Knob Hill Road North, an accident on the approach to Cleary Boulevard. This traffic is service of Massage MV and the Traffic Center. I'm Sharina.
0: Here on the Guy Benson Show, headline from Sky News in the UK. Iranian man accused of trying to enter UK's nuclear naval base will face no action, prosecutors say. I guess that was just a big mix-up, too. Maybe just another misunderstanding. They've released the potential accused terrorists from the weekend alleged plot out on bail. Here apparently is an Iranian national in the UK trying to enter or sneak onto one of the most sensitive military installations in all of Britain, and he'll not face any sort of prosecutorial action. Maybe that's the right call, maybe it's not. Seems like another weird coincidence. Also seems maybe odd, given the predilection of so many prosecutors in the UK, as I've said before, to come after people for doing things like bad tweets. Or even in some cases, you can be arrested at rallies. If you're a counter-protester at one of these big pro-Hamas rallies in the UK, holding an Israeli flag or a British flag, wrong place, wrong time, for your own safety, they'll detain you. They've also decided in some of their elite circles, it's a problem. It's some form of bigotry to fly your own flag, your own country's flag, inside that country, because it might tick off certain people, certain constituencies, many of whom are very happy to fly Palestinian flags, for example. But, oh, the Union Jack or the flag of England, oh, that's a problem. And in some of these local places, they're trying to ban it. But I guess if you are an Iranian national trying to get onto a nuclear submarine base, that's just another oopsie. Sorry about that, sir. And then, last but not least, Shabana Mahmood, who is the current Labour government's home secretary, one of the top-ranking officials in the entire British government, in this left-wing government they've got. Her name, again, Shabana Mahmood, is announcing new legal pathways for refugees that prioritizes refugees seeking asylum, seeking entry from Afghanistan and the Palestinian territories, unfreezing a scheme that she says will put the most vulnerable refugees on a faster path to permanent status. This coming on the heels, of course, of the Hamas guy getting asylum and citizenship and then planning a terror attack. And apparently the priority now of the Labour government is, how can we bring in more people from Afghanistan and the Palestinian territories and fast track that, for humanitarian reasons, of course. Kemi Badenoch is the opposition leader, the conservative leader. She says Shabana Mahmood has caved to pressure, watering down her already weak immigration plans. Since Labour have no interest in reforming this program, saying they'll only take Afghan women is nonsense. The right to family life means they can bring all the men in their family over. A Palestinian woman recently brought her extended family of 17 to the UK. Our immigration system is broken, and until Labour are prepared to support conservative policies and put something sensible in place, any restrictions are just smoke and mirrors. They're saying, oh, it's just women and girls, which again sounds nice. But then when you have these additional rights, chain migration, family migration, oh, then here come all the other people in the family, including the military aged men. How does that make any sense? Nigel Farage, who leads UK Reform says Annie Burnham's Home Secretary Shabana Mahmood has just announced a new push to bring even more migrants into Britain from Afghanistan and the Palestinian territories, as if this weekend's revelations about Hamas operatives in our midst wasn't enough. Now Labour wants to mass import more people under the guise of international obligations. I want to be extremely clear, Britain is not obligated to take in more migrants, and under a reform government, these people will not be able to stay. But the current government, run by the left, very much trying to pander to a certain large and growing constituency that they've lost ground with to the Green Party, because they're just basically a full Palestinianism party at this point. The current government making these moves. And when you put these stories all side by side, a mind-boggling and disturbing picture emerges. And when that type of politics starts to take root in one of our oldest allies in that country, and we see some early signs of it here as well, we better not just ignore it. We'll keep an eye on and tabs on all of these stories, because my head is swimming and spinning from the developments of the last few days over there. Final hour of the Guy Benson Show coming up next. Daniel DiMartino, whose family escaped communism and socialism in Venezuela, is very upset by what he's seeing emerging here in the United States. His clarion call, warning cry, when we come back.
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14: 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And Casey will fight corruption in Washington by banning our representatives and their families from trading stocks, cashing in on inside information at the expense of the families they represent, the reformers South Florida needs. 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
17: From ABC News, I'm Lindsay Davis, anchor of Prime, streaming weeknights on ABC News Live. Georgia Governor Brian Kemp declared a state of emergency because of high fuel prices. He also suspended the state's gas tax for 30 days as the average cost of a gallon of unleaded sits at $4.43, up $1.34 from a year ago. Gas Buddy's Patrick DeHaan says refining issues in western states could see their already high prices increase.
18: That is impacting gasoline prices in California, Arizona, and certainly Nevada, the worst possible time. Those areas could see further increases along with neighboring states.
17: President Trump said those gas prices will come down when the war in Iran ends. He said that would be very soon. Over the weekend, three taxpayer-funded TV ads touting the Trump administration aired on TV. The White House says the ads are educational and unapologetically patriotic. Today, Senate Minority Leader Chuck Schumer said,
19: "We can add these campaign ads to the list of vanity projects that Trump has egregiously charged to the American taxpayer."
17: Tomorrow, President Trump will host tech leaders at the White House. He has resisted calls for slowing the pace of artificial intelligence, but today Pope Leo told reporters,
20: "I do think that the concerns raised by many of the experts, specialists in AI, should be taken seriously. I don't think that that is a fake news, as some have said, to try and cause whether financial or some other kind of benefit."
17: The worst of the nor'easter that hammered the East Coast is over, but the Southwest is still dealing with soggy conditions, says ABC meteorologist Samara Theodore.
21: Heavy rain has been inundating the Southwest for weeks on end, right? And now we have more moisture being pumped in from the Pacific. The Four Corners right now, you have a level 3 out of 4 when it comes to a flood risk today. Places like Ruidoso, Gallup could see significant flooding possible. And unfortunately, this threat will persist through the middle of the week.
17: On Wall Street, stocks sank after Brent crude jumped more than $100 a barrel. It closed the day at $97. 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
12: 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Okeechobee Boulevard West, seeing heavy traffic between Military Trail and Congress Ave. Southern Boulevard West, an accident just after Jog Road. In Broward, Oakland Park Boulevard East, an accident just beyond the Turnpike Overpass. And Knob Hill Road North, an accident on the approach to Cleary Boulevard. 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I'm Sharina.
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2: From the WPBF 25 Weather Center, I'm First Warning Meteorologist Glenn Glazer. Tonight, clear skies with low temperatures in the upper 60s inland, upper 60s and low 70s along the Treasure Coast, and low 70s along the Palm Beach County coast with light westerly winds. On Tuesday, partly cloudy, highs in the upper 80s with scattered showers and thunderstorms possible.
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0: Happy hour time on the Guy Benson Show on this Monday edition of the program. 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Well, joining us now is Daniel DiMartino. He's a fellow at the Manhattan Institute. He's on the board of advisors for the Young Americas Foundation Center for Entrepreneurship and Free Enterprise. And he is a Venezuelan immigrant along with his family. He's a very able spokesperson for capitalism and someone who warns against socialism for very, very personal reasons. Daniel, great to have you back.
6: Thank you for having me, guy.
0: Before we get into some of the socialism stuff and that seemingly rising tide in this country and our politics, I do want to ask you about this video that went fairly viral a couple days ago. You were in some kind of a debate against two young guys who are leftists, and then you and another young conservative were having this discussion going back and forth. And what I saw, what caught my attention, was you were able to basically get one of the lefties to label Susan Collins, Senator Susan Collins from Maine, who is, I think, arguably, maybe even inarguably, the most moderate senator in that chamber. She was labeled a radical. You were talking about actual radicals on the ballot who believe insane, very crazy things. And then you were sort of mixing it up back and forth and got him to accuse Susan Collins of being a radical. Just tell us about that whole back and forth.
6: Yeah, so this was a Jubilee debate. It was a two against two, two young conservatives against two young liberals. And what was shocking to me is their inability to concede the point that there are any single normal, even moderate Republicans, right? And look, I think Susan Collins is actually way too moderate for my preferences, right? Yeah. You know, she voted to keep Obamacare, but, you know, she also voted for Kavanaugh for the Supreme Court. She votes in the middle. It's really, by any measure, she's in the middle of the U.S. Senate when it comes to ideology, and she's facing an actual democratic socialist, somebody who believes not in capitalism, but in socialism, who wants to nationalize companies, and who has a really bad personal background too, Troy Jackson. So they can't even concede that. And they even endorsed in other parts of that debate Abdullah El-Sayed. They said he's normal. I actually think, Guy, that this is what happens when you work for a company that's contracted by the DNC. You really can't say anything bad by contract.
0: I mean, that's possible, right? And they could just be blind partisans as well, where anyone who's on your side of the tent, even if they're basically a communist or sitting at the intersection of socialism and Islamism, you can't call them radical. You can't concede a single point. And when your brain is that twisted and into a pretzel, you can bring yourself to say something out loud like Susan Collins is a radical, which is
6: right.
0: I mean, just like completely laughable, right? Like you, I wish she were more conservative on any number of things. I also am realistic, and I realize she's from New England, and it's a blue state in many ways, and she's got her own brand. She's very, very consistent. But if we're calling Susan Collins a radical or radical adjacent or whatever it is,
6: then we're all really extremists.
0: No. Right. So then
6: that's what happened in that debate. It's a shame because I actually think it would be good if there were more people like Susan Collins and fewer extremists, actual extremists in the U.S. Senate on the left.
0: Of course, I agree with that. Now, having scored that, I think, point in the debate, forcing them to make that ludicrous assertion, that clip made the rounds on social media. You were then the subject of some fairly ugly attacks about your accent and people questioning why you haven't been deported, whether they thought they were being cute or something like that. I don't know. But I know that kind of rhetoric they would immediately denounce as racist on the right. But these were lefties coming after you, I guess, because you were doing a nice job in the debate and you have an accent. You are an immigrant. And so the calls for deportation were starting to make the rounds as well. That was pretty strange.
6: Well, you know, I'm not strange to that. I've gotten that a lot from both sides. I think the left thinks they get a pass on it, right? Like, oh, it's not racist if the left says that, right? So they get to deport people they disagree with. But then Trump is evil for deporting criminals. It's funny because the same guy who said that, right, Tim Miller, tries to say he's better than everybody else and does fundraisers for, like, Haitian immigrants that are being deported. So it's like, you know, the Haitians are all right, but not the Venezuelans. I'm sorry. We have to go.
0: Let's talk about the reason why your family came to this country in the first place. Give us, for the audience members who are unfamiliar with your background, give us the relatively short summary of what was done by the socialists in your country that forced your family out of there.
6: Well, what I would tell people is that Venezuela was really a good, normal country. Venezuela was, a place where I had, you know, a car, where I went to a normal school, where friends, you go to parties, you had water, food. And then suddenly you had to really search for food and line up, and then no electricity for many hours, and then no water for many days. And then you had to bring it up the stairs, five floors in order to get up because there was no elevator working because of the power outages. Life really went from first world to third world because the socialist regime that took over 27 years ago took people's companies, put price controls, rent control. They spent so much money. They hired so many government workers. Everybody began working for the government, earning so little and depending on them for their paycheck. And then they began rigging the elections. And that's what destroyed our country. And that's what the DSA is proposing here, too.
0: That's, I think, such a key point, because my guess is that a lot of the people, especially young people who are flirting with socialism or are embracing it entirely and are rejecting the American model, they blame capitalism for every social ill, and they have sort of fallen under the spell, into the thrall of these politicians who make these promises that are very familiar promises that always get broken, and yet they are, I guess, superficially appealing to some people. If you were to confront them with examples of societies and cultures and countries that were taken over by this ideology, sometimes, like in Venezuela's case, at first through elections, and then elections are at that point watered down, corrupted, or stolen, or ended altogether, what young Americans would say is, well, that's different, right? And you speak at a lot of different college campuses. You tell your story.
6: That's right.
0: You bring these concrete examples, trying to, you know, wave a red flag. Watch out. This is not what you think it is. And my general sense of it is a lot of the sort of tangentially attached socialists, not the hardcore sort of wild-eyed true believers, but a lot of the people who've been caught up in this and find it romantic and maybe like some sort of viable path forward, they would say, oh, well, you know, maybe those bad things happen in other countries, but the United States is different, and that sort of alarmism, and all we're asking for is some basic human rights and some basic equality. That would be the pushback, I would imagine. How would you deal with that critique?
6: Well, what I would say is, if you implement everything that Venezuela did and just change the people, you don't have the drug traffickers in charge, but good people. That's how it was at the beginning of Hugo Chavez's government. And all the good people were fired, and eaten up by the bad people who were willing to use force, right? That's why a lot of socialists became disappointed at the beginning of the Chavez year. His ministers quit. There were so many scandals. And then all the good people are pushed out. That's what always happens. And even if you don't believe in that version of socialism, you say, well, I want what's Norway and Denmark. Guy, in Norway, Denmark, Sweden, and Iceland, all of those countries have lower or even zero inheritance taxation. They have lower corporate taxes. The top 1% pay the same income tax rate as the rich pay in New York City. Not in Texas, but certainly in New York City, where they already have high taxes. And they fund their governments by putting 20 and 25% sales taxes, not taxing the rich, but taxing everyone. Right. That is how those countries work.
0: Is that something that just kind of gets missed in our whole debate? Because I've talked about it a bit recently with some of these candidates talking about universal health care or Medicare for all, which is what is basically estimated, even by left-leaning outlets, to cost $30 to $40 trillion over the span of a decade. So let's call it $3.5 trillion a year, thereabouts. In perpetuity, that's probably a low estimate. It's a huge amount of money on top of what we're already spending. We're already at $2 trillion in the red this year alone. And in order to cover that cost, the amount of tax increases across the board on everyone would be staggering. And I think that maybe their messaging has penetrated, Daniel, that it's just the corporations, it's just the millionaires and billionaires, it's not going to be you, don't worry, someone else will foot the bill. I think a lot of these people probably believe that, but it just is not even close to mathematically true.
6: It's really just about math, right? Like, if we took all the wealth, not income, of all billionaires in the United States today, we wouldn't be able to pay for Medicare for all for a single year. And then we can only do that once. So they really can't only go for rich people. They have to go for everyone.
0: I just want to make sure people heard that. If you confiscated the entire net worth of all the billionaires in America, that would not cover 1 year of so-called Medicare for all. Right. And then you would have all the other years stretching forever to pay for with the billionaires tapped out to zero. That's the math.
6: That's right. That's right. That's just the math. And so, assuming we could even confiscate their wealth, right, which they would flee before we did that. So it's impossible mathematically. We already spend in government healthcare in America more than the European countries spend covering their entire population. So we can't even afford Medicaid and Medicare for the elderly. How can they expect we afford the rest? We need to reform the system we have. We actually need to shrink it. Why should Bill Gates be getting Medicare? Why should 20% of the population be on Medicaid, right? This should be for the poor, not for the bottom 20%. That's way too many people. And we really need to tighten our belts. And perhaps we do need to do some changes in taxes, but just to shrink the deficit, not to expand government that we can't even afford.
0: Why do you think it is? Because there are two, I think, very significant, I'll call them misconceptions. I think a lot of it's based on lies and consistent messaging that is deliberately untrue. But if you were to talk to the average supporter of, Zoran Mamdani, some 23-year-old in New York City, or, go down the list, Katie Wilson out in Seattle, they would believe that, to your point, the U.S. government spends almost nothing on these social services, and we were just starving. The people were starving the government with this cruel system, and we spent all of our money on defense or the military and Israel, right? They believe that we just take a bunch of the taxpayer money that comes in, give it to our military, give it to Israel, and that's their vision of what the sort of what the spending pie looks like in an average year, without acknowledging the gigantic social welfare programs that are already in place that, by the way, are going insolvent right now, are going bankrupt.
6: Yeah.
0: They aren't aware of that. They don't believe that.
6: The truth is the majority of our government spending goes to pay for people above age 65. Their Social Security and their Medicare and other benefits that they get. That's where the majority of the federal government's money goes to. The U.S. government is essentially an insurance company that takes from young workers and gives to old people. That's what it's become. We have the most generous pension system for the elderly in the world in terms of how much money they get adjusted for purchasing power. We should, in fact, reduce the growth of Social Security and Medicare. That's not popular, which is why politicians on the left and the right don't talk about it.
0: Right.
6: Because it turns out that the elderly are the biggest voting bloc because they turn out, unlike the young. And so that's the sad reality. We're still in our future to pay for our present.
0: Daniel DiMartino, when we come back, I want to talk about a party, not a political party, a party that you, I think, were a part of. That's next.
5: Miss a minute, miss a lot. The Guy Benson Show.

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9: 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I-95 North, an accident just beyond PGA Boulevard. Sample Road West, an accident on the Person Military Trail with heavy traffic back to Northeast 3rd Ave. Coral Springs Drive North, an accident on the Person Riverside Drive. Rock Island Road North, an accident at Southgate Boulevard. And Knob Hill Road North, still reporting an accident on the approach to Cleary Road. Traffic now back to Central Park Place. This traffic is service of Massage MB and the Traffic Center. I'm Sharina.
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0: Welcome back to the Guy Benson Show. Happy hour. Daniel DeMartino of the Manhattan Institute is with us. So, Daniel, I have to ask you, did I see online that you were at that data centers party in D.C. over the weekend?
1: Yes, it was kind of like a last-minute thing, and I was very happy. It honestly was a blast.
0: All right, so tell us about this, because I had a few friends who were there. There's been a lot of anger and hysteria. I think some of the concerns are well-grounded and well-founded, but some of this stuff to me is just totally over the top. I think it's definitely, we know some of it's being stoked by the Chinese Communist Party. This was sort of like a rebellion against that. Let's have a party in favor of data centers, in favor of what it takes to give Americans what they want, which is unlimited data, despite some of the, I think, understandable misgivings about AI. Tell us about the party and the message and that debate, which seems to be quite warped and often irrational right now.
1: Yeah, well, it was packed. Many more people than I thought would show up. Great music. I gave a short speech. I talked about how this is really not just about economics, but it is about great power competition with China. The truth is the data centers and technology will get built. The question is whether it gets built here or abroad. And if it gets built in China, they're going to be ahead of us technologically. And that is actually a security threat for us in the case of a war that we cannot afford to lose, right? We need to deter that from happening so that we maintain peace. So that is my argument. On the economic side, look, people are very happy to say we need to prop up the steel mills and they're sad that manufacturing has gone down. But I can assure you, you would prefer to live next to a data center than a steel mill. I can assure you they're not as good of a neighbors with the pollution and the noise relative to a data center. So if you're for reindustrialization, if you are for American jobs, if you are for greater tax revenue for your town, data centers are really a no-brainer. It's true that they demand a lot of electricity, but we should also be for more electricity production, energy abundance. Democrat states are doing it really bad with all the green mandates, and it's working really well in places like Virginia, you know, near where we are, and Texas.
0: Why do you think those arguments aren't penetrating right now?
1: You know, I think people have a fear of what's new and progress. This is new with every technology, right? People were against the cars at the beginning, and that happens. It's a natural human reaction. I think there's also, on the conservative side, a fear that the data centers are being used for surveillance and that that helps with surveillance. They're connected with the flock camera issue. It's all getting really mixed up. There's a lot of disfavorability towards the tech companies because they're doing really horrible messaging. The owners of the tech companies aren't necessarily socially conservative people who seem to have great plans. They actually sound very dystopian and scary to me as well. And so I think that that's the reason.
0: Yeah, no, I think that's true. And then you've got, you mentioned Abdul El-Sayed earlier in our conversation. He was asked about the Chinese threat, and he was like, oh, that's just a bugaboo. Basically, it's kind of all fear-mongering and overblown, and I think that is absolutely wrong and pretty breathtaking that he would say that, but that's where the debate seems to be right now. But it's a debate that requires engagement, which is why we were eager to have you on the show today. Daniel DeMartino at the Manhattan Institute. He's an economist and a Venezuelan immigrant as well. Daniel, thanks so much.
1: Thank you, guys. Appreciate it.
0: We'll be right back after this break.

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1: ABC News, I'm Brian Clark. Pope Leo told reporters that worries about artificial intelligence should be taken seriously.
2: I do think that the concerns raised by many of the experts, specialists in AI, should be taken seriously. I don't think that that is a fake news, as some have said, to try and cause, whether financial or some other kind of benefit.
1: That view puts him at odds with President Trump, who said there's no need to slow the pace of AI development. The president will host tech leaders at the White House tomorrow, along with House Speaker Mike Johnson. Today, the president repeated his pledge that the Iran war will be over soon and the gas prices will tumble. Right now, the national average for a gallon of gas, $1.34 more than where it was a year ago. Today, Georgia's governor suspended the gas tax, declaring a state of emergency. And the five British men arrested on terror and explosive charges near a U.S.-controlled airfield in London were released on bail as the investigation continues. This is a
3: Bloomberg Money Minute. More problems for America's biggest plane maker. FAA certification for Boeing's long-delayed 737 MAX 10 jet will be delayed further over a new software issue that could cause the automated navigation system to fail during certain landing situations. This comes just as Boeing was about to start deliveries of those aircraft, and that sent shares down 7%. And that weighed on Wall Street, along with waning hopes for some kind of deal to reopen the Strait of Hormuz and end the war with Iran anytime soon. With that, the Dow today down 347 points, the Nasdaq down 248, the S&P lower by 60. Oil was flat. It closed at $92.60 a barrel. SpaceX launching an unmanned Starship rocket on its first ever orbital test flight. That could pave the way to start regular launches to place Starlink satellites in space. And more than 70 motorcycles belonging to the piano man, Billy Joel, will hit the auction block at Christie's in New York in November. Tom Busby, Bloomberg Radio.
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6: 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At 95 North, an accident just beyond PGA Boulevard. Sample Road West, an accident on the Person Military Trail with heavy traffic back to Northeast 3rd Ave. Coral Springs Drive North, an accident on the Person Riverside Drive. Rock Island Road North, an accident at Southgate Boulevard. And Knob Hill Road North, still reporting an accident on approach to Cleary Road. Traffic now back to Central Park Place. 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I'm Sharina.
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8: From the WPBF 25 Weather Center, I'm First Warning Meteorologist Glenn Glazer. Tonight, clear skies with low temperatures in the upper 60s inland, upper 60s and low 70s along the Treasure Coast, and low 70s along the Palm Beach County coast with light westerly winds. On Tuesday, partly cloudy, highs in the upper 80s with scattered showers and thunderstorms possible.
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11: 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Robots like Sparrow that have 7 suction cups for fingers and can identify and sort items. And Proteus, a Roomba-like bot that scans warehouse floors carrying 900 pounds on its back. Amazon employs 1 million robots like these in its factories worldwide and is investing $1 billion in its employees to upskill them to manage the bots, according to its VP of Employee Experiences, Sharon Gordon, and of Robotics, Scott Drescher.
12: We have over 700,000 people that we have upskilled since we've started focusing on our robots, and that allows our employees to evolve their skill set.
13: They need technicians like you would for your car. It helps them train and develop the job skills that they need to fix robots and get them back into the fleet.
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1: Back here on The Guy Benson Show, it is the happy hour. We were just talking with Daniel DeMartino a few minutes ago about healthcare policy briefly. We actually opened the show talking about healthcare as it pertains to the midterm elections and what some of these candidates are out there saying. That was my opening monologue today. If you missed it, here's a piece of it. So when James Tallarico invokes biblical teaching and Christ and religion, again, seemingly almost always for his political agenda, bear in mind that this is the church, the environment in which he was raised. And if that's going to be sufficient for Texas voters in a year like this, so be it, I guess. But here's Tallarico doing exactly what I've just described. This is his little sermon on health care and other rights as he points to biblical values to support his policy preferences. Cut 37.
2: When Jesus healed the sick, he didn't ask for a deductible. So when I fight for universal health care, I'm doing it on biblical grounds. All right. When Jesus fed the hungry, he didn't price gouge to turn a profit. So when I say that no child in the state of Texas should go to bed hungry, I'm doing it on biblical grounds. And when the Hebrew prophets saw corruption in high places, they spoke truth to power. So when I take on the politicians who are serving themselves and not the people, I am doing it on biblical grounds.
1: When Jesus healed the sick, he didn't ask for a deductible, he says, in support of universal health care, calling that a position rooted in the Bible. I mean, I don't believe that Jesus charged anyone anything for his healing powers. That is not a sufficient piece of evidence that would support any actual national health care policy in the United States. Like, okay, that might on its surface sound kind of good. Oh, what a clever turn of phrase. But if you're actually going to implement that in any sort of policy, what does that mean, James? He said universal health care, that's his fight. Okay, if you want this government-run health care system, what do you tell to the millions of Texans who have health care plans and doctors that they like and trust and don't want to have them torn away from them by the state, so the government can run everything? Because we know how good the government is at running things, right? What about the decisions being made by governmental bureaucrats to withhold treatments because they're too expensive to the taxpayer for the budget? Where does your Jesus analogy come in there, right? Jesus never made rationing decisions either in his miracles. How does that apply to this little political talk you're giving? It's so inch deep. If you ask one or two more questions, the thing falls apart, but I guess that's not the point. He wants sort of reassuring, soothing sound bites that seem like on this specious level, like, oh, wow, huh, what a bright young man. That's a good point. We don't want people to go without health care. Jesus did heal the sick. Well, that sounds Christian to me. But then the interplay on an actual healthcare policy and all the other permutations of different questions. I mean, it's not a policy. I think it's a pretty cheap talking point, actually. He says when Jesus fed the hungry, he didn't price gouge to turn a profit. He didn't turn any profit. All right, he didn't price gouge. He didn't charge. Right? Feeding the 5,000 with the fishes and the loaves, I don't believe he was charging money for that, was he, James? Now, what does that mean? Does that mean in order to follow the example of Jesus, you shouldn't charge for food at all? How would that work for businesses and mom-and-pop restaurants? Little diner down the street. Little Mexican restaurant down along the southern border in the Rio Grande Valley. If you're going to emulate Jesus based on this formulation, the way he's framing this, should you not be giving food away? Because Jesus didn't turn a profit. He tried to turn it into a price-gouging critique. That entire opening motto, available online at GuyBensonShow.com, is part of our free podcast, which is every minute of every show for free on demand. 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No charge at all. When we come back the home stretch, I had something rather embarrassing happen to me over the weekend. I will explain to you how I handled the scenario, and you can judge me accordingly. That's next.
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9: 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In Port St. Lucie, Gatlin Boulevard West, an accident on the approaches of Ona Boulevard. PGA Boulevard West, an accident just beyond the turnpike. In West Palm Beach, 45th Street West, an accident on the approach to Congress Ave. In Glades Road West, an accident on the approach to Lyons Road with congestion back to Golf Course Road. 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I'm Sharina.
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13: Home Stretch on this Monday on The Guy Benson Show. So over the weekend... Well, first of all, on Friday, I watched the Northwestern-Indiana game, which was, as it turns out, a great game. I believe my Wildcats were something like 23-point underdogs, lost by 6. And in that sense, it was excruciating because there were real opportunities for the Cats to win. There was one penalty that was a correct call, but still so frustrating down the stretch when we had the momentum. That was a winnable ball game at a top-5 team in Indiana. Although I don't think that they're going to get quite as far as they did last year. That's my sense of it. I don't think their quarterback play is as good, which is so, so important. But I was disappointed, of course, and frustrated to lose that game that was winnable, but also kind of heartened because I think we outperformed expectations and played a pretty good game overall and showed that pretty damn good team. I hope that continues to be vindicated as the season progresses. Big, big game coming up this Friday night as we open up our new stadium in Evanston. And I plan to be there with my dad, head to toe purple, of course. So anyway, that was Friday night and kind of a bummer, but still some of those mixed feelings about, you know, do you really believe in moral victories in sports? I don't know. Then the next day, Saturday, I'm heading up to New Jersey

0: And I was taking the train. There was this nor'easter, this storm that was really bad in some places, but not nearly as bad as advertised elsewhere. So I didn't want to fly. I didn't want to drive. I took the train. Ended up being the right decision despite some delays. But I was heading up to kind of central Jersey to be a part of an event for Americans for Prosperity. And we talk about them here. I'm proud to be affiliated with them. They've got some really cool stuff, including this event, which is at a minor league ballpark in Somerset County, the AA affiliate of the New York Yankees, where a bunch of those stars have come through. And this is going to be sort of an America 250 type event run by AFP with a few state level partners and sponsors. And my job was to conduct a few interviews on stage, and the stage was supposed to be right behind home plate. There were going to be some stools set up, and I was going to interview an assemblyman and our colleague here, Rachel Campos Duffy, in one of the conversations. And then the other conversation that I was so excited about was with four-time World Series champion Joe Girardi, who was on the Yankees when they won three World Series. And we talked a bit about that off stage and on stage as well. And then he was the manager for the Yankees when they won their most recent World Series title. So he's got four rings. He also happens to be a Northwestern graduate where he played his college baseball. He was in the Cape Cod League. We actually have a lot of different connections. In any case, it was inclement weather, so we couldn't do anything outside. We were in the concourse. Still a great turnout. Hundreds and hundreds of people. Lots of kids. A lot of fun. It was sort of a pinch-me moment interviewing Girardi, who was such a nice guy. But it would have been more fun outside. Look, it is what it is. In any case, I'm heading up to New Jersey on the Amtrak, and with two kids at home, and it's a Saturday, and there's a lot of moving parts, I was like hustling to get out the door so I could get into my Uber to get to the train station on time to catch this train and get up to where I needed to be. And then I came back late that same night. And that's where the delays really kicked my butt a little bit. I got into bed at like 2 a.m. It was crazy. I had Fox News Sunday the next morning, but I'm stunning and brave, and I pulled it all off. But on the way there, I get to Union Station. I'm starving. I had been watching the football game, as I mentioned, the night before. Had a couple people over. Had a few glasses of wine. Maybe a long drink. Maybe a beer. Not like a ton, but enough to the point that the next morning I was a little groggy. I was fine taking care of the kids. I kept putting off eating because I was just distracted and busy and doing other things and getting prepared for the day. And then I was like, you know what? I'll just get something at the train station or on the train. By that point, like midday, I was really, really hungry. And I get to the station with a few minutes to spare, but not much time to spare before all aboard. And I go to feel for my wallet in my back pocket. And I realize that I have forgotten my wallet at home. So I have my cell phone on me. And in case you're wondering, no, I had not set up Apple Pay. Had my cell phone on me, everything that I would basically need for that day with me, including my train ticket and all of that, the Uber app for transportation, like I was mostly covered. But in order to purchase food, I was out of luck. And I didn't know what to do because my body was like, sir, you need to eat food right now. So I get on the train. I'm quite hungry. I'm embarrassed because I don't usually forget things. And I get it. Like, it was a little chaotic at the house. Like, I'm not beating myself up about it, but forgetting your wallet, come on, man. So, Christine, before I tell you what I did, let me stop right there. What would you have done when you got to the station and realized you had left your ability to pay for anything at home?
1: You want the real answer?
0: You'd have thrown yourself off the train, wouldn't you?
1: Called Bobby screaming. Losing my mind. Probably asking strangers for money at this point.
0: Okay, like begging?
1: Yeah, pretty much. Not about
0: tears. Would there be tears?
1: Panic. I don't really cry that much. It would be like, full on panic.
0: Screaming.
1: Mode.
0: You'd be but screaming.
1: Everybody around me would have known the situation.
0: Would you have gotten on the train or like gone home and figured out a later train or what? Like, would you have been paralyzed with fear? What would you have done?
1: I would have gotten on the train, but I mean, literally, this is poor Bobby. It would have become Bobby's big problem.
0: Okay, even though it was very much not his problem.
1: Oh, correct, correct.
0: Okay, all right.
1: Had nothing to do with him. It would become his problem.
0: So it's funny that you included in your list asking strangers for money.
1: No, you didn't.
0: Because here's what I did. I sit down on the train in my assigned seat, The woman next to me greets me fairly warmly. Right. She wasn't, she was being engaging. She struck up a short conversation, very, very nice and polite. And I was like, okay, that's a good sign. And I sat there for probably 5 minutes deliberating what I should do. And I finally decided, I turned to her, I said, hi there.
1: I have a
0: very awkward question for you. And she looks at me. Her name was Katie, and she was very nice. And she's like, okay. We had just met moments earlier. I said, do you have Venmo by any chance? And she said, I do. I said, okay, follow up. Do you have any cash on you?
1: Oh, my God.
0: And she laughed. And she said, what is going on? This is so sketchy. And I burst into laughter. I'm like, that's correct. I have no notes on that assessment. You are absolutely correct, but I have realized... in the chaos of the kids at home, I have forgotten my wallet. I'm absolutely starving. If you have cash, can I please Venmo you money and take some of your cash and buy food? And I am so sorry, and I'm so embarrassed. And she was like, kind of thinking about it, like, could this be used against me? Could he be manipulating me in some way? And I think she came to the correct conclusion, which was no. This is actually if you take out some of the weirdness around it and the awkwardness of total strangers, it is a very straightforward transaction where I give her virtual money or real money through virtual means, and she gives me hard currency in exchange. Problem solved. And the answer was yes. She said, normally I don't carry cash, but I happen to be carrying some for a number of reasons. How much do you need? So I Venmo'd her $45. And she tried to give me $45 in cash, and I would not take the five. I said, I am giving you a $5 premium because I'm just so humiliated this is happening and that I had to ask it all, and you're being such a good sport. I'll just take the 40. And she was like, she sort of protested for a second. I was like, no, please, I insist. She said, okay. So I got my 40 bucks. I was able to keep my spending within that 40 bucks over the course of the day for the food that I got. And I solved the problem, but it was... fairly embarrassing. I did text Adam about it, and he said he gasped and then he cackled because it really was. I just wanted to bury my head into my hands and not make eye contact again. But again, she was nice. She was on her way to a bat mitzvah, then she was going to fly home to the West Coast. So big, big props to Katie. She could not have played this any more nicely and more helpfully. It was more like a ritualistic shaming of myself that A, I put myself in that position to have to come up with this scheme, and then B, it just asking for it was just, it just felt really kind of pathetic. But it got the job done. She was made whole and then some. I was able to eat. Like, I kind of think it was the right move, even though I'm like beet red right now talking about it.
1: You definitely made the right move. Now, I'm trying to think in my mind if I didn't know who you were, like, I didn't know you were Guy Benson. You were just asking me, I was Katie. I think the first thing is, are you trying to traffic me in some weird way?
0: No, you would start screaming to everyone in the train car. Like, this man is a kidnapper and a criminal. Help. Help. You'd like probably pull the emergency brake on the train.
1: Stop it.
0: That's, I think, what you would have done. Made a beeline for the conductor. I would have then just explained myself, and the guy would have been like, ma'am, you are under arrest. I don't know if conductors have that power, but in this scenario, he does. Or she. But no, she was, you could see the wheels turning in her head, like, could this be a problem? I actually joked. I said, I'm not asking for the last four digits of your social security number. It's just a Venmo thing. And I think she then, like, quickly did the mental math. I was like, okay, yeah, this is actually fairly clean and normal if he's telling the truth. And even if I were lying, I made sure that my money hit her account before I accepted the cash. I'm like, you know where I live for the next couple of hours. I'm not going anywhere. I'm right here. It might also help, Christine. I'm not sure if this would have played a role in your thinking. Because I was going straight to this event and straight on stage, I was dressed well. I was in nice pants and shoes. I had a sport coat on. That maybe shouldn't make a difference, but, you know, appearances matter sometimes. And that might have put her at ease.
1: I don't know. I mean, the mob dresses really nicely. Drug lords usually dress very,
0: well, it wasn't
1: very
0: like a
1: chic
0: pinstripe suit.
1: I'm just saying, this is what would probably go through my mind. I think what I would have done, to be perfectly honest, well, I never carry cash, so we would have both had a problem. I would have bought you lunch, maybe, and then just said it's on me. I'm not sure I would want you to have any information on me, but... Yeah, I mean, we're also talking about a girl who, a poor old lady, couldn't find her home, and I truly believe she was trying to traffic me and kidnap me.
0: An elderly woman, which is just, that is a real thing that also happened in Christine's life. Her risk assessment evaluation is just so, so very bad. The thing that I was really panicking about internally was, what if this woman doesn't have cash? Do I try this again with someone else? Am I going to go person to person? I think I would have given it up at that point. I was like, I had one shot, and it was her. And it all worked out. I got my lunch. The event was great. Joe Girardi was a delight. And thank you, Katie, for rolling with the punches. And I really should never forget my wallet again. Lesson learned. Back here on the Guy Benson Show tomorrow. God willing, from the free state of Florida. Same time, same place. We'll talk to you then.
1: Well, I never carry cash, so we would have both had a problem.
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6: From ABC News, I'm Brian Clark. Pope Leo told reporters that concerns about artificial intelligence raised by experts should be taken seriously.
7: To simply say, oh, it's not going to happen and close our eyes to it, I think is probably not the most responsible way to go about that.
6: AI will be the topic when President Trump and House Speaker Mike Johnson meet with tech leaders tomorrow at the White House. At midnight, certain Canadian goods will be banned from entry into the U.S. as a result of the ongoing trade war. The restrictions apply to most alcohol, certain kinds of dairy, and motorcycles. President Trump said today that Canada treats the U.S. unfairly.
8: They have been one of the worst countries in the entire world. You know, we get along with China, we get along with people, and we make good deals, but Canada's been really very difficult to deal with, actually.
6: The president again said that the war in Iran would end soon and that gas prices would tumble. Right now, those gas prices on a national average sit $1.34 higher than this time a year ago. It's caused a headache for drivers. Georgia's Governor Brian Kemp today announced a suspension of the state's gas tax. And Gas Buddy's Patrick DeHaan says that logjam at the Strait of Hormuz is the main reason why, even as more traffic has picked up.
9: It's certainly not where it was prior to all of this developing, when 20 million barrels a day or so would flow through the strait. Most recent estimates by companies would put it somewhere between 5 to 8 million barrels. It does vary day by day.
6: Prosecutors will reopen a criminal probe after a woman says she was drugged and gang raped at a Cornell University fraternity.
10: Jane Doe's lawsuit claims the seven frat brothers were suspended in 2024 and then afforded the opportunity to mitigate their conduct by submitting essays to Cornell. In response to her claims, Cornell said it investigated and adjudicated the allegations consistent with university policies and noted the school's chapter of Chi Phi fraternity remains barred from our campus.
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11: I know that.
12: Behind every great American is a great story. 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
13: I'm Casey Askar. 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
12: 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Then Casey chased the American dream, becoming an entrepreneur and businessman, and employing hundreds of Floridians.
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12: Casey Askar is running for Congress to invest in Main Street, not Wall Street, providing better jobs and better wages right here in Florida. And Casey will fight corruption in Washington by banning our representatives and their families from trading stocks, cashing in on inside information at the expense of the families they represent, the reformers South Florida needs. Casey Askar for Congress.
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15: 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In Port St. Lucie, Gatlin Boulevard West, an accident on the Process of Bonham Boulevard. PGA Boulevard West, an accident just beyond the Turnpike. In West Palm Beach, 45th Street West, an accident on the Process of Congress Ave. In Glades Road West, an accident on the Process of Lions Road with congestion back to Golf Course Road. 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I'm Sharina.
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17: From the WPBF 25 Weather Center, I'm First Warning Meteorologist Glenn Glazer. Tonight, clear skies with low temperatures in the upper 60s inland, upper 60s and low 70s along the Treasure Coast, and low 70s along the Palm Beach County coast with light westerly winds. On Tuesday, partly cloudy, highs in the upper 80s with scattered showers and thunderstorms possible.
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19: 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FoxNews.com, David Marcus, hanging out with me in 2 Days, Dan, today. What's up, David?
11: Not much. How you doing, man? Sorry about, no, I'm not. I won't mention it.
20: I already mentioned it earlier.
11: You all know what it means.
21: Go ahead. Go on ahead. I mean,
11: tough loss, man.
21: You can't halfway. You can't halfway insult me.
20: It was fun to watch.
11: Yeah, especially the end.
21: The two guys are talking.
11: And I could just assume the Eagles are going to win tonight.
20: Yeah. At least the Longhorns won.
11: Yeah, there you go.
21: You know, I mean, yeah. That was great.
20: Kind of, was it?
21: I mean, exactly, kind of. Like, I mean, a win's a win. Yeah. That's a tough place to go in and get a win.
20: That's true.
21: And
11: Longhorns
21: didn't play great.
11: Oh, a win's a win. Last week, the Eagles won ugly. That over the Titans. Now a win's a win. All right.
21: Well, in college football, in the SEC, a win is a win. It's not, I mean, 100,000 people, stadium rocking, you know? And to go in, not play their best, but to hang on and beat Tennessee, that's a good win for the Longhorns. That was really cool, by the way. I wish I'd been able to go. Air Force One looked like it just buzzed the tower of the entire stadium. Did you guys see that?
20: Oh, yeah.
21: The video of how low Air Force One flew over? You live in a bubble that I don't even know, Dan.
20: Yeah.
21: Like, what are they upset about?
20: They're just like, oh, how douchey and egotistical. He has to fly over the stadium with Air Force One. Yeah, that was all I saw in my algorithm.
11: With this kind of stuff, or with, like, you know, the memes that the White House puts out or whatever, there's really, like, three very distinct types of people. There's the people who hate Trump, and whatever he does, they're going to hate it. Mm. There's the people who love Trump, and whatever he does, they're going to love it. And then there's the people who neither love nor hate Trump, and none of this stuff even registers to them.
21: Do you think there's a lot of people out there in that third group, actually?
11: Yes.
21: It's like, you think there's a lot of people out there that are sort of like...
20: They're quiet, though.
21: I don't have an opinion on Donald Trump.
11: Not I don't have an opinion, but, like, he doesn't dominate my life. Like, I don't have a poster of him in my house, and I don't spend my weekends putting on pink hats to go protest.
20: But it might be people who voted for him the first time and not the second time.
11: Sure, you know.
21: Okay, fine. Yes, to me, the way you framed that, David, that is the majority of America. The majority of America is not, like, politics probably ranks fourth in their life, maybe.
11: Yeah.
21: Their faith and their family are right there together, intermingled. You know, their job and the economy, like, literally, how am I going to make money tomorrow? How am I going to provide? Yeah, but I don't even want to put qualifiers on that, Dan. I don't want to call it surviving.
20: Sure.
21: And on the flip side, I don't want to call it, like, because, you know, the flip side is the world of people who surviving paints a picture of someone who is trying to go paycheck to paycheck.
20: Sure.
21: And that person definitely exists. That person, I mean, that person is maybe not a dime a dozen. That's a good chunk. There's another chunk who on the surface are doing very well financially, but they're also focused on that. Mm. Do you know what I mean?
20: Yeah, how can
21: I do better? How can I make? How can I? They're the same. Those two people are focused on the same thing coming at it from different angles. And I don't even like calling it the economy, because that's almost like a generic broad term. Like, what is GDP? What's the stock market? What's unemployment? What's inflation? It's not like that. It's more like, what do the next 6 months look for me like? I think if you're rich or you're poor or in between, that is real high for most people. Like, right under faith and family, right? And then sports and social life and sports together would outrank politics. Like, when people are around, they're talking, they're hanging out. That's kind of where their conversation goes. And then politics. So I agree with you, David, that group, if we're defining it that way, is gigantic. I just don't know that even those people don't have an opinion on Donald Trump. It's just not driving them to your point. They have an opinion.
11: Yeah, I mean, you make an interesting point, Will, and I was thinking about this the other day, and it had never occurred to me before, but I checked in with our friend Selena Zito to see if she had found something similar, and she has. Just, I went back to think about, over the past few years, the people I've met who I sincerely believed were on the fence. And it's not that many, right? But you meet these people and it's like, oof, I really am on the fence and I believe them. Just going back through my mental notebook, and I even looked at my physical notes, I would estimate that more than half of those people own and operate their own business on some level, whether they are a plumber with one truck, whether they're a factory owner, whether they're a franchisee. Those people have a very different relationship and a much more transactional relationship to politics, whereas employees can kind of afford to be purely ideological. That's my guess anyway. But there's no doubt in my mind.
21: I think that's right. I think that's really well characterized.
0: News, sports, and talk. Will Kane Country.
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0: Welcome back to Will Kane Country. We're still hanging out with FoxNews.com columnist David Marcus. I want to tie off the ribbon on this part of the conversation. My point is, those people that you just described, and we're not going to call them no opinion on Donald Trump. That's not accurate. But their relationship to politics and the economy at large is transactional. They're not focused on this through the lens of maybe who you're going to vote for. We'll come back to that. Those people inside of Neyland Stadium, Dan, they did not look at that flyover and say douchey.
1: Yeah.
0: They thought that's freaking awesome. Because that's not about Donald Trump. That's about America.
1: Yeah.
0: That's about, look, Air Force. Those people are going to chant USA, USA. Do you understand what I'm saying? And where the people you're talking about have gotten to the point where they see an American flag being flown and they think that's a political point being made. Do you see what I'm saying?
1: Yeah.
0: They see Air Force One, and they don't see the U.S. of A.
1: They see Trump.
0: They see Donald Trump.
1: Yeah.
0: So that whole thing at Tennessee on Saturday, I mean, I think if you hated on that, you are trapped in an algorithm and a social circle that is not representative of America. Now, David, here's what's interesting. The people that you described and that I described, and I don't want to make everything political, but these are going to tie into a couple issues I want to talk about today. I don't think those people look at whatever they're disappointed in. So let's say they're disappointed in the interest rates or again, I don't like using the economy at large. Whatever it is that's impacting them transactionally, and right now that's probably primarily interest rates, right? On the high end, it's interest rates. Well, it's inflation. And, it was one of those big tech guys, Bill Ackman maybe. He's right. He wrote this interesting post about, you know, the idea of the Fed is that higher interest rates are supposed to counteract inflation. That's what that is. Lower interest rates can enable inflation, but lower unemployment, right? So this is what the purpose of the Fed is, to try to strike balance in that. And he's like, interest rates are actually part of inflation. It's the cost of money. That's raising the cost of money. And he's saying that he thinks that the cost of money has decoupled from inflation and the economy at large. The point is, at one end, the transactional end, that small business owner, they're focused on interest rates. At the employee end, they're focused on inflation. They're kind of focused on the same things. I don't think either end of that, I don't like inflation and gas prices and grocery prices, or I don't like interest rates, will turn and go, so therefore, let me vote for the party that flooded the country with 20 million people. I don't think that's going to happen.
2: I think that's fair. I mean, I do think that's the other side of the coin, right? You can say, you know, prices are too high, but do we? Now, you could say, like, people have short memories. You know, there's certainly polling that suggests that there are Americans, you know, who think that the economy was better under Biden. But I'm with you. I mean, I think people have long enough memories to remember that it was a much more gut-wrenching economic situation under Biden than what we see today. I agree with you. And I will say, like, I saw an interesting thing from Axios that was like the list of what voters are most concerned about. And the economy is always number one. It's always going to be number one. Number two now is fraud.
0: Really?
2: I can tell you in Minnesota, number one is fraud, and very much tied to immigration and some of the stuff that we're going to talk about today. In Texas, different things matter than matter in Minnesota, and different things matter than matter in Florida. So it really doesn't work that way.
0: I do think that category of voter that we're I don't even like calling them voters. That's the thing. Like, not everything comes down to the midterms. Not everything comes down to political parties. They're just Americans who are making decisions about the future of their country. That category of person that we're talking about, I do think they are motivated by cultural issues. Like, I think that, like, even if they thought Democrats could steward the economy in a way more favorable to them, which I can't believe they would come to that conclusion, but let's just say that they did. I think that, back to the point, Dan, that category of person likes Air Force One flying over the stadium. Mm-hmm. That category of person wants to yell USA, USA. That category of person doesn't want, you know, the trans stuff, the colonialism, race-based stuff. They don't want that stuff. And immigration's tougher, David, because immigration gets wrapped up in this, like, I don't know, I guess, emotional, empathetic lens of, like, deporting non-criminals. But I don't think I'm just having trouble. I don't think that person, you're right, memories are short. I can't see that person going back to the Democrat Party. I can't.
2: Yeah, especially since the Democrats don't seem to be offering much that's new.
1: Yeah.
2: Right. I mean, Ro Khanna is kind of trying. Like, he's got his whole, like, FDR New Deal thing going on, but it's still Medicare for all. It's still, you know, way too much immigration. It's still way too many H-1Bs. You know, it's not as transformative as I think he would like people to believe. And it's why I don't think it's gaining very much traction, frankly.
0: I think their economic message, free, is so powerful that it could. That could win people over. You know, but it's too wrapped up right now in H-1Bs, immigration, colonialism, trans, all that
2: stuff. Yeah, but it's just too the immigration issue,
0: Palestine.
2: You know, I was writing the other day that there's two things going on. There's the fraud, and then there's the cultural question. And I think everybody, for the most part, is on the same page with the fraud. And, Will, people are infuriated. The woman who drove me to the airport from St. Cloud down to Minneapolis. Let me just tell you, you know, what she told me and who she is. Her name's Lynn. She's 62. She and a friend of hers share a one-seat beauty salon that they share the rent on. And half the week it's one woman, half the week it's the other. She also drives Ubers on the weekend, but she owns her own home, a very middle-class lifestyle. Her kid just got married and is going to Italy on the honeymoon. She goes on vacation twice a year. But she's driving me to the airport to an Uber, right? She tells me that recently she picked up an immigrant woman, recent immigrant woman, who was bragging to her friend that she had just gotten government-subsidized housing. The better news for her was that her boyfriend already had government-subsidized housing, so their plan was to rent her government-subsidized housing out to other immigrants for cash. Will, I could see the knuckles going white because Lynn was so furious over this. But wouldn't you be if you had her life and someone's sitting in your Uber saying, oh, the government gave me a free house, now I'm going to rent it out to another immigrant and make some cash? It's infuriating.
0: Yeah.
2: And that drives, whether you want to call them voters, whether you call them Americans, native-born Americans are driven nuts by that. And it's not the only example. They all knew. They all saw people who don't have jobs driving a brand new Lexus. They all drove by these business centers that were empty. They all saw that there were no kids in the daycare center. And now all of their suspicions are confirmed, and they're very, very angry about it, as they should be.
0: David, I have an intern here in Dallas, and I was right like 5 minutes before the show, I said, hey, there's this guy that I follow on Instagram, and he goes around the country. And he does sort of these, I don't know, they're like documentary shorts on what's happening in certain little hidden pockets. Real America, you know? Real America. I remembered it while you saw me on my phone. His name is Peter Santinello. Do you know, have you ever heard of him? Peter Santinello.
2: I haven't, but it sounds intriguing.
0: That's what I want you to do for the Will Cain Show. You are doing it. Yeah. David has a column up right now at foxnews.com. Where he spent time in St. Cloud, Minnesota, wherein he writes about this story that he just shared with us, but also visits the downtown and talks about, you know, how the downtown is doing. And you described it well. Your metaphor was a good looking hockey player missing a few teeth. Like the downtown is kind of doing well, but there's still some empty storefronts. You know, I come from a town like that, David. I mean, literally a town square, the courthouse in the middle, the old courthouse, you know. I had to build a new one. And I used to walk the square my whole life from the 1980s forward. And I saw that town square go from active and vibrant, you know, to pretty dead and a lot of empty spots. And, you know, you hope it comes back. And the way it comes back is almost always like, God bless them, people with a hope and a prayer that open a restaurant or open a boutique. Or that's what happens, you hope, in these small towns. So I know exactly what you're talking about. And I think this is the America that I've been talking about through the lens of immigration and that you just covered in St. Cloud. And I think, you know, you should keep doing this and we should give you a video camera and you should do this for our show. That's what I think.
2: Well, I mean, that sounds good to me, man. You know, one way or the other, I'm going to be out there during October. But, to your specifically regarding the downtown, and this is all over the country, and it's why I think J.D. Vance's populist message, and specifically on immigration, is useful. There's two problems with the insular immigrant communities coming into a place like St. Cloud. I've also seen it in Springfield, Ohio. You see it in Texas to some degree with some of the more insular South Asian communities. The problem is, even if you give 1,500 jobs to these Somali or Haitian immigrants, they don't go downtown. They just don't. We just heard today that in Iowa, there's going to be a new steel plant with 1,700 jobs. What would 1,700 jobs going to native-born Americans do to that town where you grew up, Will, or do to St. Cloud, right, Minnesota? What would happen is, you know, Bobby gets his paycheck and he takes Susie on a date downtown on Friday night. And Clarice is the waitress, and she does well on tips that night, and she gets her car washed the next day, and that guy gets paid. And that's how these towns operate. When you have these communities, right, like the Somalis and the Haitians, no. You know, Ahmed gets paid. He spends all of his money in their enclave. And worse than that, a lot of that money goes out of the country. Out of the country. Right. So you can't save these towns and these downtowns with these kind of immigrant jobs, even if they are H-1Bs. You need to give those jobs to the kind of Americans who are going to go to the sports bar and watch football on Sunday.
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8: ABC News, I'm Brian Clark. Today marks 7 months since the U.S. attacked Iran, and President Trump still says the war will end soon, even though he rejected a proposal over the weekend to reopen the Strait of Hormuz. ABC's Andrew Dimbert has more.
9: President Trump says he expects more talks with Iran this week, but he's also leaving open the possibility that the U.S. could resume bombing. Iran's foreign minister says they are prepared for whatever outcome. Today, a U.S. official confirming 8 Marines were recently injured in an Iranian attack on a ship in the Strait of Hormuz. The official saying the injuries were not significant.
8: The president will host tech leaders at the White House tomorrow, and today Pope Leo said concerns about artificial intelligence should be taken seriously. Sources tell ABC News the FBI is operating as if every employee's personal information was compromised in a recent hack. And 5 men arrested on terror and explosive charges in England near a U.S.-controlled airbase have been released on bail. Authorities there say they're still investigating. This is a
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11: 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Turnpike South, an accident just beyond Lake Worth Road. I-95 South, an accident reported on the approach Okeechobee Boulevard. Use caution. And in Broward, 441 South, an accident just after Davie Boulevard. 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I'm Sharina.
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13: From the WPBF 25 Weather Center, I'm First Warning Meteorologist Glenn Glazer. Tonight, clear skies with low temperatures in the upper 60s inland, upper 60s and low 70s along the Treasure Coast, and low 70s along the Palm Beach County coast with light westerly winds. On Tuesday, partly cloudy, highs in the upper 80s with scattered showers and thunderstorms possible.
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14: This is House Call for Health. Slapping warning labels on social media platforms has the potential to protect teens and young adults. That's the finding from a group of researchers who recently published a new study in the journal JAMA Health Forum after testing social media warning labels with more than 1,000 young people. The senior researcher says the study found teens and young adults consistently reported feeling the warning messages would reduce their social media use. The study comes just over a week after Meta agreed to pay up to $18 billion in a state led lawsuit over harmful effects of platforms like Facebook and Instagram on younger users. As part of the settlement, Meta agreed to fundamental changes aimed at users younger than 18, including a two-hour daily usage limit only parents can lift, tighter age verification measures, and disabling extreme makeup and cosmetic surgery filters. While the settlement did not include warning labels, four U.S. states have already passed laws mandating such warnings. For more health news, go to foxnewshealth.com. House Call for Health. I'm Lisa Brady, Fox News.

0: to Will Cain Country. We're still hanging out with FoxNews.com columnist David Marcus. DHS is reducing your rent. Texas accounted for about a quarter of ICE arrests in July and posted the country's sharpest rent drops, with San Antonio down 4.8%, Austin 4.3%, Dallas and Houston about 3%. And then it says Miami's average rent is down 2.6%. Phoenix is down over 4%. Atlanta down over 3%. Nashville over 5%. New Orleans down 8%. And then they say research shows that illegal worker inflows push rents and home prices up. That inflow has been reversed in the streets, in the states running the hardest interior enforcement. Want lower cost of living? Support mass deportations. Now, I want to say, you know, this is probably multifactorial. It's probably, you know, if you wanted to write a critique and say, well, what's driving rents down in these places? Is it just immigration? Probably not just immigration. There's been a expansion of housing supply in a lot of these. I can't speak to New Orleans, but in most of Texas, because, you know, zoning, it's easier to build homes, it's easier to build multifamily, it's easier to build a lot of that stuff. But at the same time, there's been a huge inflow too, domestic migration into these places. So if rents are going down and immigration enforcement is going up, that is one of the factors. Although I said it could be multifactorial, that's obviously one of the factors, and that's an easy supply-demand calculus. Easy supply-demand calculus. And this immigration story needs to be painted more as the economic story we're talking about, because it is tied to it. It is tied to housing. It is tied to jobs. It is tied to traffic. It is tied to crime. It is tied to inflation, more people buying goods. So I don't know. This is a good, if this message is exactly the kind of message to how this immigration enforcement needs to be characterized. This is an economic story for America.
1: Yeah, I mean, look at the story I just told. I mean, you're not competing with, you know, immigrants getting government subsidized rent. I mean, you know, the government doesn't care how much they're paying once they're paying, right? So they'll pay whatever to the landlords, and the landlords will take the Section 8 or will take the, you know, whatever the thing is. And then the guy who's actually trying to work, is up against it. The other thing I was hearing in St. Cloud was employers who would hire these immigrants, but then the immigrants will only work so many hours, because if they get over too many hours, then their benefits cut off. So these are all perverse incentives that just make everything, especially housing, more expensive. And to your point, Will, you know, 3 weeks ago, we were all together in Dallas. Well, not all of us, but you and I were together in Dallas. And J.D. Vance had been chosen to really be the messenger of the midterms for the Republicans. And I feel like that got a little lost over the last 2 weeks. But when I didn't go to St. Cloud thinking, like, I'm going to end up writing about J.D. Vance. But by my second or third day walking around St. Cloud, I went back and looked at that speech. And I'm like, what did he talk about? First, he talked about American needs to be built by American hands. So we need more jobs for native-born Americans. Then what did he talk about? Fraud, specifically in regard to immigrants. Then what did he talk about? Culture. What is the culture of your town like? And I'm like, this is it. It's like, this is the message. And so I would just camp J.D. Vance out in Michigan, in Minnesota, in Ohio, in these places, because I think this message resonates enormously well.
0: Well, this is why I think, you know, when I got back into this line of work, which is now 15 years ago, more than 15 years ago, what drew me back was not the conversation over horse race politics. I actually don't love the horse race politic conversation. I like the philosophical and cultural conversation about what it is to be an American and where we're headed as America and as a people. And why did I get onto that? Midterms. I don't get jazzed. Okay, let's talk about what the latest polling is out of Minnesota, Michelle Tafoya versus, you know, whatever. But I'm going to find the midterms really interesting as a reflection of what is important to America. Like where, because you're telling us something, David, that is not what you hear. And you know that, and that's why you do it. But not what you hear from pollsters out of Washington, D.C. and New York.
1: Hold on, can I just cut you off for 1 second, Will? Because you just said something really important. about how polling and about how the narrative works, right? You just said Michelle Tafoya versus whoever, right? The whoever is Peggy Flanagan, who is the sitting lieutenant governor of Minnesota, who helped to oversee over all, you know, all of this fraud, who wears T-shirts that say protect trans kids with giant knives on them. That really means let's stab people, you know, if they misgender. This is an abject leftist lunatic who nobody in the country has heard about because the media doesn't want her out there. And because even though Minnesota has been all but tied for a month, most of the media, it's starting to change now, but they refuse to put it on the list of toss-ups because they do not want Peggy Flanagan out there. And that's what's going on. And I'm not, this is not a tin hat conspiracy. I'm not, this is not people, you know, twisting handlebar mustaches. It's just how our system works. And it's got to change. Because that's got to be a story that the American people look at.
0: Let's take a quick break, but continue this with FoxNews.com columnist David Marcus when we come back on Will Kane Country.
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1: Aaron Copland, who died in 1990, was an American composer of concert and film music who touched the heart of America and merged the classics with the truly American art form of jazz. As music trends were changing with the advent of rock and pop music in the 50s and 60s, Copland was open and excited about where music was headed.
2: If we thought that music should have flow, a kind of naturalness of flow, the younger people may think they should be just the opposite. It should be discontinuous. It has too much flow, and that the flow is too same-like, etc., etc. So that every possible principle that I might name to you, they can give you the very opposite idea as a possibility. I think it's more revolutionary now, and therefore more difficult for the young people to find themselves.
0: Stay tuned to hear more history as it unfolds before your ears. 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
3: There are tons of polls out every day, and there are days when two or more find different results on the same question. Here's what to look for when that happens. First, forget when the polls were released. The key is when they were conducted. If one was done before, or maybe even during a big news event, that could explain part of the difference. Question wording. It matters. So does the order the questions were asked. Who did they interview? All adults or registered voters? We wouldn't necessarily expect those results to be the same. How many people did they talk to? Remember, the margin of error increases as the sample size decreases. Also, hardly anyone uses a landline anymore. That means most people should be contacted on cell phones. Finally, how big is the spread between the polls? If it's within the margin of error, there's not much difference at all. I'm Dana Blanton. That's your Poll Parade.

0: Welcome back to Will Kane Country. We're still hanging out with FoxNews.com columnist David Marcus. You're in St. Cloud, Minnesota, and I want to talk to real Americans and where they are. Like, what is the thing that they care about? And I'm to your point of Peggy Flanagan, here's the thing. I think they are transactional more than ideological, most people. And I think they do care about their own pocketbooks primarily. Outside, I think culture matters because you start messing with people's kids and you trans their kids, you mask their kids, you kick them out of school, you tell their kids they're racist, you're screwed. You can't do that crap, okay? That is the biggest loser message and the stupidest thing the Democrats did going all in on that stuff. But I think the socialism stuff becomes transactional, and I think that can sell. And so you see right now, like AOC, I did this morning, Fox, hasn't been invited to campaign in Montana. And I'm like, well, AOC is a talented politician in her circle, but she's not going to be the salesman for socialism. She's not going to be the one that carries that transactional message that could be powerful to shift the direction of the country. But there will be somebody. You know, it's not Abdul El-Sayed either. It's not Abdul. I don't think it's James Tallarico. No, because he's not a true believer in socialism.
1: No. Bernie was able to do it.
0: Bernie's an old man.
1: Because like he wasn't taken seriously for so long. Yeah, that's a great point, Will. I don't know. I think a lot of people would like it to be Mamdani. I don't see that. I've never heard anybody.
0: He's the best. He's the best. When I say best, not that I like him the most. He's the most talented politician of all those we just rattled off. By the way, I think all of. Well, hold on.
1: He didn't get.
0: It's none of them have the complete picture.
1: Yeah, but Mamdani. None of them have the complete picture. Nominee for mayor, and he didn't get 50% of the vote.
2: That's true.
1: In New York City. I don't know, man. I'm not willing to crown him, you know, the next Bill Clinton, based on that result. I'm just not. You know,
0: if
1: maybe
0: Gavin
1: I'm not
0: Newsom weren't such a slime ball, if Gavin Newsom weren't such a slime ball, and he could carry that message with like integrity, like he actually believed it, and he

0: somebody like Gavin Newsom? Yeah, he's just not a socialist. No. He's a narcissistic.
1: I mean, Elsa, it isn't. Really.
0: He's a narcissist. Oh, I think, well, he's either a socialist or he's wearing socialism as a Trojan. It's his Trojan horse to get in.
1: Exactly.
0: His true ideology. Mm-hmm. I don't think it's Ossoff or Shapiro either, by the way.
1: El Sayed.
2: No, El Sayed's a socialist. I mean, he stated he wasn't. We just saw yesterday like six examples of him over the last 5 years saying there should be no such thing as private health insurance. Mm. And now he says, oh, well, there should be. Come on. Stop.
1: And hangs out with Hassan Piker.
2: But look, more generally, I think that the Democrats are realizing that socialism doesn't play. Mm-hmm. That's why you're not seeing
1: for most
2: AOC in swing states. That's why you're seeing El Sayed.
0: See, I disagree, David. I disagree.
2: What's that?
0: I disagree.
1: I don't know. I agree with David.
0: I disagree. I think that the reason you distance yourself from those characters isn't because of their... Again, I'm not endorsing. For anybody listening and watching, you got to understand, I'm just analyzing, yeah. Right? I'm trying to analyze the playing field. I'm not endorsing. I think that the reason that those people have limited ceilings and they could be repellent to someone trying to get elected is less about the socialism stuff and more about the Palestinian... anti-American third worldism of their stuff. Like, nobody wants that. You know, I spoke somebody very high up who's not said to me, like, none of these people are actually trying to sell socialism. The current people, they are using that, to what I was saying, as the Trojan horse for really an anti-American third world ideology. I mean, go to what is El Sayed? Where's his family from? Are they Egyptian?
2: Egypt.
0: I can't remember.
2: What?
0: Yeah. Ilhan Omar, you know, go each one of these people. And, you know, when they slip up and they go, our people, or, you know, what they're fighting for, they criticize America and they laud their historical. Those aren't socialist countries. Those countries aren't socialism. They're third world authoritarianism, tribalism. And that's what those people are about. They're not true socialism.
2: What's interesting about that, Will, is that when I was hearing all of these stories, and I've heard them over the years, but specifically in St. Cloud, when I was hearing these stories about fraud, you know, about I'm going to sublet my government, you know, to funded housing, or I'm going to take advantage of the program where, you know, I can watch my grandmother, but I'm not actually going to do it. I'm just going to take the money, right? When you come from these countries that have corrupt, horrible governments, the attitude is get whatever the hell you can from them. If it's there, 100%. Take it. If you can grab
0: transactional,
2: it, go grab it.
0: By the way, transactional.
2: Yes. But the American attitude is, or at least used to be, and I still think is for a lot of people, that they would be ashamed to do that. That they would feel like they were stealing if they did that. That's certainly
0: on
2: not
0: the fraud everything. Side.
2: On the fraud side, yeah. That you don't do that because we're all sort of all in this together, and if we commit fraud against the government, we're hurting our neighbors and we're hurting our community and we're hurting everybody. I don't think that's the attitude that people from the countries that you're describing have when they first come, simply based on their own experiences of having dealt with their own governments.
0: In fact, they think you're an idiot if you don't. You're an idiot if you don't. Because somebody else is.
2: Yes. Yeah. And, you know, I don't know how you fix that other than more assimilation, other than more understanding of, like, this is not what we do here.
1: But they also want more help from the government.
2: Right.
1: You know, but they won't defraud it.
0: Anyway, the warning I'm trying to give, and I know I've been on this for another week or two, is that I actually think if any of these idiots figured it out, they divorce themselves from their third worldism. They divorce themselves from unfettered migration. They would divorce themselves from the ridiculous cultural issues and selling people the transaction of socialism might actually play, like the actual transaction of socialism. Now, that's a purely economic message, and I would hope America would reject it. Don't get me wrong. I would hope America would reject it, but I'm not sure they would. I think America, the only way for you to win on that other message is by changing America. What do you change America. That's why they.
2: What do you think?
0: That's why they import illegals.
2: What do you think? If I were to say AOC, El Sayed, Ilhan Omar, and Mamdani, let's throw those four out. If they could have a choice between socialism in the United States or the destruction of the state of Israel, which do you think they'd pick?
0: Who's they, real quick?
2: Mamdani, AOC, El Sayed, and Ilhan Omar.
0: What do those four people want, or whatever you said?
2: Yeah.
0: Those people?
2: Would they rather have
0: destruction of Israel.
2: The United States or the destruction of the state of Israel?
1: 1,000%.
0: Destruction of Israel.
2: Yeah.
0: No doubt. No doubt.
2: You know, I would argue that they would rather have the trans issue alive than socialism in the United States, because those.
0: I agree. This is my point. We're on the same page. Yes.
2: Yes. Right. It's like what they're really trying to do is sort of like break reality. To make all of
0: they're trying to destroy Western civilization. They have an animus towards Western civilization and all of its trappings because they feel like Western civilization has given them the short end of the stick. That's what it is. Those people from those countries believe that the reason that their countries are less developed and less prosperous than those of Western civilization is because they were exploited by Western civilization. This freaking is Black Panther. This is colonialism. They believe without the British Empire that Wakanda would exist.
2: Yes.
0: That, you see what I'm saying?
1: Yeah.
0: That is what they believe.
1: Yeah.
2: With no evidence.
0: Well, no, plenty of evidence. Plenty of evidence. Just in the opposite.
2: Yeah. Right. Yeah. Yes. Right. Yes. Yeah. No, I think
0: so
2: that's right.
0: That's what drives them, not socialism. Socialism is only the awarding of power for the continuation of destruction. Socialism is a mechanism through which you award yourself more agency and power to get the ultimate goal. And the ultimate goal, by the way, might not even be written down somewhere. You know, they don't have like a manifesto necessarily. It's a freaking mindset. It's a mind virus.
3: More Will Cain next.
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0: How many playoff quarterbacks from last year would you trade for Dak Prescott? Ooh. And they bid, and one guy's like one, next guy's like five, next guy goes like nine, and the final guy goes 12. And they're like, what? And he went through all 12 starting quarterbacks in the playoffs last year, And legit, Dak's better than all of them. I do believe that. At the end, he's better than every single one, from Brock Purdy and Sam Darnold to Jalen Hurts and everybody in between.
2: I don't think he's better than Tony Romo. I don't think he's better than Tony. Do you think he's better than Tony Romo? I don't.
0: Oh, I don't know. They're very similar, actually, Dave. They're very similar in terms of, like, the ability to do everything you need from a quarterback, right? To read a defense, to make the right play, to deliver the ball accurately. But there's a couple. I'll give you this. For both of those guys, there was a couple of plays a game where you feel like you had to make it, and it doesn't get made at a consistent basis. I'm not saying it never gets made at a consistent basis. But the truth
1: Their
0: is, the guys who do make those plays are very rare.
2: Is Tony Romo a Hall of Famer? Come on, we know the answer.
0: Probably
2: no.
0: not.
2: And neither is Dak Prescott.
0: The answer is no.
2: Yeah. And neither is Dak Prescott.
0: Yeah,
1: he hasn't won
0: but they're both better than Eli. But they're both better than Eli, and Eli probably will be.
2: Well, again, are they better than Eli? Because what Eli was able to do twice was construct a playoff run where, when
0: it's
2: it was most
0: game.
2: Important, he got it done.
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14: Well, Mike Norvell and his Florida State football team closed out the month of September in tremendous fashion, taking down the Bears of Central Arkansas. As Coach Norvell's Noles now getting ready for the teeth of ACC play with a big month of October in front of the Garnet and Gold. We welcome you in to the Dunlap Football Center. We're talking all things Florida State football tonight. Welcome in, Noles fans. It is Inside Seminole Football. My name is Jeff Culhane. Going to break it all down throughout this entire hour. Great show. What a game for Javon Boggs, right? On Saturday, a career day. He's going to join us today on the program, as will safeties coach Evan Cooper. And as always, the head man joins us to start the show, Mike Norvell. Coach, congratulations on the win. You celebrate for 24 hours, and I know you guys have now turned the page and are getting ready for a big game in ACC play versus Virginia. But the feeling in the locker room, you celebrate all those victories. How impressed were you by your guys and proud of you of the way they went out and played?
15: Well, you know, we was proud of them. You know, we were able to go out, achieve victory. You know, that was the focus of the day. But as you go through and you see, you pull the highlights, you pull the positive things that were done. You know, with the first group offense, you know, we scored, you know, every drive that they were on the field but one. You were able to continue to see the explosive plays show up. You know, a lot of different guys, as you mentioned, Javon showed up and had a big game running the football, passing the ball. I mean, all things that we want to see us, you know, continue to grow at. And then, you know, defensively, you know, we only gave up 7 points. You know, there were some things that we, you know, obviously have to continue to get better at in all three phases. But, you know, at the end of the day, we did the things that were necessary. We were able to play, quite a few younger players that got some, first real game experience, and, just continue to grow as a football team. And, you want to see growth. You want to see improvement. But then you also challenge, you know, the areas where maybe we weren't our best, areas that we need to get, better, things that we can clean up along the way as we get an ACC play. The opponents, obviously, here in front of us, we got a great, a great group starting this week with Virginia coming in, and it's gonna be great challenges. But I know our guys are ready and really looking forward to it.
14: We saw on the stream on the TV side a moment ago that opening kickoff where Central Arkansas hit a squib kick to one of our upmen, to Cereal Riles, and he threw it backwards to Makai Danzy. That was fun, right? What were we expecting on that one right there?
15: Well, I mean, they'd shown to squib the ball around a little bit, and so we wanted to take advantage, try to create some open space. President McCullough has actually told me he wanted to see a swing pass to Danzy, so I told him right before the opening kickoff, he was down on the sideline. I said, hey, we got that swing pass for you.
14: There you go.
15: Just not many people expected on a kickoff return, but yeah. No, it was pretty funny. It was Coach Shire, obviously something he's done throughout his career. Trying to be aggressive, trying to make sure that we can create the explosive plays in our special teams unit. For how they were trying to limit a return, it gave us an opportunity to create space. Makai did a great job, as well as, guys on that unit, to have an explosive to open up the start of the game. Three plays later, able to get the touchdown to Deuce Robinson, and definitely the start that we wanted.
14: Yeah, no question. The former quarterback at University Christian in Jacksonville, Cereal Riles, showing off his arm on that opening kickoff of the game against UCA. Javon Boggs, we're going to talk to him a little bit later on in the show. I know I asked you in the post game about his progression. It's great to see him healthy now overall, and he's just going out there and finding open space, Coach, and he's developed a nice rapport with our quarterback, Ashton Daniels.
15: No, he has, and I mean, each week you see him just continuing to get better and better. Doing a wonderful job of finding space, creating separation. You get an opportunity to go out there and create the explosive plays. He's been getting that done, and just really proud of him. And it's been a lot of work. Obviously, at the end of spring, you had a setback that really cost him all of his summer training, but. He put his head down, just focused on his improvement, his rehab, everything that you do. He said, he told me, he goes, Coach, I want to play in the first game. Mm-hmm. And he made that happen. He was about 3 weeks advance in his timeline, just to be able to get to that point. And as you now see him getting back to full strength, I mean, just the performances that he's putting out there on the field is something I'm really just proud of him with.
14: Yeah, a guy, Mr. Football in the state of Florida, his junior year, putting up just massive numbers at a great high school program at Cocoa High. The parts of his game you see him kind of honing in right now, what are the things specifically with Javon that are really starting to jump out and giving everybody else problems trying to cover him?
15: Well, I mean, he's a young man that has great speed, and as he came in early in his career, just the tempoing of his routes, that was something that as he was creating separation, but really wanted to see more of that vertical push down the field. That's what I liked seeing in the game the other day, being able to stretch the field, being able to get in those open spaces, and that was something that we had challenged him with even a week before, we wanted to continue to see him grow and develop in, and he's doing a really nice job of that. Great route runner, great hands. He's a guy that puts a lot of time and a lot of work into it, but you're really becoming a complete receiver, and just excited about where his continued progression is going to go.
14: Yep, career day versus Central Arkansas for Javon Boggs, the Cocoa native. We're going to talk to him a little bit later on in the program here tonight. Just getting started here this evening, talking all things Florida State football. We're going to recap the win over UCA, Ashton Daniels' performance, a continued success in the red zone, and of course, going to see Coach break a big play down for us from that win from Saturday afternoon. As our program is brought to you in part by Wolfson Children's Hospital. Odds are beaten here at Wolfson Children's, always here, official Children's Hospital of Florida State Athletics. More to come here on the program this evening. If you're locked in to Inside Seminole Football, we are right back after this timeout.
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14: Florida State football, a 34-7 victory on Saturday afternoon. Family weekend, Hall of Fame weekend. You know, it's great to see all the Noles back in town, revisiting a place they love and a place they call home. Now the Noles getting ready for the Hoos to come to town. That's a 3:30 p.m. Eastern kick. We're on the air on the radio and the audio side at 1:30 p.m. Eastern time. But, Coach, as we continue to revisit the victory from Saturday, Ashton Daniels, 67% completion percentage, distributed the football extremely well. Obviously, you take out the interception late in the second quarter. Where did he grade out for you with his performance running the offense Saturday?
15: Yeah, you know, one of the things I wanted to see is just, you know, as he went through his progressions, you know, I thought that our intermediate passing game, he achieved, really efficient work, as well as, just I liked his timing, I liked his eyes, just continuing to grow, within the offense, with each week that goes by, you get an opportunity to just grow in the efficiency of your work, pushing the ball down the field. He's one of the best quarterbacks in the country at the creating the explosives and the explosive plays that we're having, but also being able to see him take some of the easier, quick, get the ball out of your hands. It was a good quality day. Obviously mentioned the interception, and that's one of those situations, 2 minute, a little miscommunication with him on the back. He thought the back was going to continue to move, and that's where you can, fortunately in that game, it was a game that it didn't have a big outcome within it, but it wasn't what we wanted in the the moment, and so we get to grow from that. You know, that's what I love about watching and coaching these guys is that, you know, something bad happens, man, you own it, you take it, you just continue to grow through it. You know, came back out in the second half, and he was able to lead us to a couple touchdown drives before you handed off to some of the younger guys, but really like what I'm seeing from Ashton and his continued growth.
14: Yeah, 16 yards per completion right now for QB1 here at Florida State University. That leads the ACC and fourth best in all of college football right now. And some of those big plays, and a thing that I've noticed over the last couple of games, but definitely on Saturday, was once he started to move around, broke contain, got outside the pocket, he's got a nice tempo to him, waiting for his receivers on the backside to clear. And he does a great job of throwing the ball on the move to those guys, making them make tough, tough plays and receptions. What does that versatility do to opposing defenses when the play extends like that and he causes issues?
15: Yeah, well, you have to account for him. And, you know, obviously you saw the 29-yard run, I believe it was, you know, getting us down to the one-yard line. You want to play that, you know, your team does a good job and be able to match receivers. You know, we saw that, you know, a week prior there in Alabama game. And, you know, when you're able to keep plays alive, when you're able to put pressure on a defense, now they're taking a body to have to either spy for you or to come get you in the from running the football. That opens up more space for receivers. Obviously, receivers love that. You know, get opportunities to get create more explosive plays down the field. And you know, these guys they're playing hard for Ashton. They're working to create that separation. And you know, he's doing his part to being able to deliver the football to them.
14: Yeah, no question about it. Those are big plays, and we'll need more of those as we hit the teeth of ACC play, as Daniels has accounted for multiple touchdowns this season in all four games here through the early portion of this 2026 schedule. You talked about, I know you wanted to get young guys in there, as many guys as you possibly could. You had Kevin Sperry in the game for a few drives in the fourth quarter, and we all know Kevin can sling it a little bit. Some of the throws he made, the two that he had, were on time, on target, extended the chains for one of those drives. And I'm sure you would have loved to have more repetition overall, but nice to see him go out and get some playing time.
15: Yeah, and I mean, you know, the time that those guys got offensively, you know, you sometimes tell me you control what you can control. You know, obviously, has some good plays by Kevin. You'll be able to distribute the football. With that group, you know, some of the younger guys that got in, some mistakes that were made, some things that we can continue to clean up. But you know, it's good to see them go out there and get some live action. On the flip side of it, defensively, we're able to get a lot of young guys in, some good, some bad, some things that definitely have to improve and get better. But you know, it still gives you a benchmark of where you know these guys are at, where, you know, the areas of focus for them as we're moving forward. And you know, some of these guys are getting called upon due to injury or different circumstances, and their continued growth and productivity that they're showing, that's gonna give them an opportunity to help this football team. So it was good seeing the young players, and you know, definitely excited for what's ahead for them.
14: I know you love competition every single day, you preach it every single day. And Kevin and Malachi have had a great competition all throughout fall camp, throughout the season, every single day here this year. Those two pushing each other, how has it benefited each of them the way you've seen them challenge themselves but also grow watching the other guy go out and make it happen?
15: Yeah, well, I mean, there's no days off. And, you know, everybody, you know, within that room is aspiring for more. And, you know, it still comes down to performance, still comes down to the things that you're willing to do, put yourself in the best position that if your number is called, you're gonna be able to go out there and answer the bell. And I've got a lot of confidence within those guys and really love our quarterback room. I mean, guys like Dean and Michael that are also every day coming to work, just doing an outstanding job. But to see that competition and guys, you know, owning every rep, and whether it's an individual rep, you know, you get Pascal, you get team, you know, when you get those opportunities, you know, it all counts. Always trying to position themselves to put themselves in the best position.
14: Yeah. Coming up next on Inside Seminole Football, we're going to head into the film room with the head coach, Mike Norvell, as we'll break down that touchdown pass to Javen Boggs in the second half of play. 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Now, that's a winning combo. 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We go inside the film room next with the head coach, Mike Norvell. That's on the way on the other side. Stay tuned. We are right back after this timeout.
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14: 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All right, let's get right into it. It's my favorite segment. Look at the smile on your face. I know you love it as well.
15: You're so good at it.
14: It's all you. Nothing to do with me. Let's go in the film room, ladies and gentlemen. This is where the head coach makes it happen. All right, what do you see, Coach, right here on this play to Javen Box?
15: I'll tell you, this was an outstanding job by Javen, by Ashton. We had a fake pitch there to the right. You know, it's basically a three-level attack. You have, the tight end releasing down the seam. You have Deuce Robinson out here to the field. Obviously, you see the action to the running back. Well, with that, as Javen was running the corner route, he noticed that the corner had stayed down. So really opened up a great seam vertically down the field. What I love is you watch Ashton. We have the action here with the pulling guard, right? Everything showing run, throw to the right, and then Ashton being able to see the open space, point a Javen down the field, and for two guys to be able to execute in that moment, just a really, really impressive play.
0: I want to talk about the pass in a moment, but how about, is that Andre Otto, our left guard, pulling right there? How about that?
15: That's good, and that's actually one of the tougher situations. You know, you see you got a pressure coming from the right, you know, with the action, you know, it kind of hesitates the defender from coming, so, you know, being able to close the space to be able to get on him. I thought Otto, you know, really has taken some steps here these last few weeks. You're really proud of him with what work he's putting in. You know, such a hard worker in all aspects of it. But now as the experience is starting to come, you know, you see him growing in his game, definitely a big part of that play.
0: It's not often you see that the communication between quarterback or that you have the time where quarterback and receiver get to adjust it on the fly. Usually that's a scramble drill type where a quarterback's directing traffic. He's in the pocket and is telling, hey, you got nothing behind you. Let's go make a big play happen.
15: Well, it also shows, you know, just as we talked earlier about the threats, you know, when you have the quick action there to the back, you know, obviously our backs have done a nice job and they've done a great, been very productive as we've gotten them in space. But then also when you have Ashton as a runner, you know, it just really frees in the feet of the defenders, being able to get the offensive lineman up on him to be able to have that run pass capability. I mean, it's definitely opened up some great space for us in the downfield passing game.
0: Yeah, speaking of the Florida State running backs getting in the act in the red zone, as the Noles continue to stay perfect in that part of the field and did so once again on Saturday afternoon. One of the items that we saw was a little bit of a wrinkle that you threw in there. And you also showed it outside the red zone as well, shifting Usman Kroma behind the center, a direct snap to him, leading to a touchdown in that score zone area. His versatility and just, as you said, he gets better and better with every single play. That's a pretty impressive setup that you guys have for him down in that part of the field.
15: Yeah, you know, and Uz, just his control, his command, you know, I mean, is doing great things, you know, as a back, you know, doing great things as a protector, you know, whatever is being asked of him, you know, really, you feel his growth. And to be able to get a little, you know, some wildcat situations, direct snaps to him, you know, he's been able to help move the chains and then obviously getting the ball in the end zone. I think he's got 5 touchdowns here, you know, this year, you know, in the early part of the season. But, you know, just, you know, big things ahead for him, and you're excited to watch his continued growth.
0: Yeah, it's been fantastic. Usman Kroma ranks 3rd right now in the ACC, just under 100 rushing yards per game. As Coach mentioned, 5 rushing touchdowns on the season, at least 1 in all 4 games to start the year. The 5th Knoll since 1995 with a rushing touchdown in the first 4 games of a season. Pretty esteemed category right there for Usman Kroma. Coming up next, we're going to look ahead to Virginia, get coaches' keys to success against the Cavaliers coming to town. As our program is brought to you in part by Garnet and Gold, it's time for our Garnet and Gold Gear of the Week. The Nike Women's Pink Stacked FCS Short Sleeve T-shirt that we have right here. 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Stay tuned. We are right back after this timeout.
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15: And you know, probably anybody out there, but you see how, you know, that's been able to translate into, you know, you guys that, you know, they have great understanding of what they're being asked to do. They've done a really nice job here in the early part of the season of being able to go and execute, you know, very efficient offensively. They're going to run the football. That's going to be something that they're going to hang their hat on, but they've also been able to create so many explosive plays. Quarterbacks playing at a high level. Defensively, they're going to attack, show a variety of different looks. You know, whether it's with the pressures, the variation of, you know, corners blitzing, safeties blitzing, you know, they're going to try to be able to attack, and you'll really force the issue. So for us, it's going to be, you know, making sure that we can establish a run game. We got to be able to do everything in our power to stop the run. And then it comes down to the explosive plays, you know, being able to push the ball down the field, being able to eliminate the big plays when we're on defense. And then, you know, obviously just as it is every week, you know, possession of the ball. Yeah. And, you know, I think they're one of the best teams in the country right now. They're +5 in turnover margin. You know, it's going to be a great challenge for us in working to create takeaways, but also making sure that we're owning the ball when we have it.
0: Yep. Keys to Success brought to you by Scott and Wallace, the official injury lawyers of Florida State Athletics. Scott and Wallace with offices in Tallahassee. You mentioned their veteran group up front along the offensive line. Oldest group in college football. I believe their average age is right over 23 years old along that offensive line for Tony Elliott on that side of the football. What are you and Tony White and Coach Knight and Coach Williams preaching to your defensive front this week with the way that group plays?
15: Yeah, I mean, you know, it's going to take an incredible, investment from us into the schemes, the technique, the fundamentals of being able to create pressure, create penetration. You know, if you sit back and you play hesitance against these guys, that, you know, obviously they, with their size, with their experience, you know, they're going to take full advantage of that. So, you know, we've got to be aggressive. You know, we got to make sure we're playing with technique and fundamentals. And, you know, as we get opportunities to be able to create those negative plays, we got to make it happen. And so, you know, I know our guys are excited for the challenge that's ahead. And, you know, it's going to be a big week of work, you know, there defensively, making sure we put our guys in the best position and build that throughout the course of the week, that for 3.5 hours come Saturday, I mean, our best foot steps forward.
0: Yep. Florida State in Virginia, 3:35 p.m. Eastern kick. Can't wait. Bobby Bowden Field inside of Doe Campbell Stadium. Coach, always a pleasure. Thanks so much for your time and have a great week getting ready. All the best this weekend.
15: Well, appreciate everybody coming out. Looking forward to a great week and a great crowd come Saturday. And go Noles.
0: There you go. He's the head coach, Mike Norvell. We appreciate his time very much, stopping by and being a part of Inside Seminole Football. 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That's coming up next. Stay tuned. We are right back after this timeout.
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0: Hey, great to be back with you. Back here at the Dunlap Football Center, Inside Seminole Football rolling along as Florida State 2-2 on the year. And now ACC play right in front of us, the month of October as well, as the Noles get ready for Virginia coming up on Saturday afternoon. Man, timely. Excited to be joined by this young man on the program. What a day he had Saturday, a career day against Central Arkansas. Coco native and wide receiver Jamin Boggs stopping by the show. It's great to see you, sir. Thanks so much for your time. How good does it feel? You've dealt with injuries in your opening season, a little bit of a setback in spring. Now you're healthy, feeling good, and it shows out there. How happy are you? How good do you feel flying around and making plays?
19: I mean, I feel great. You know, it was a great game for me, you know, just to be back out there and have the game that I had. And just, you know, it took a lot to just get through those injuries, just mentally and physically. But, you know, I got to where I am now, and I'm just happy to be out there and to be 100%.
0: Yeah, hey, speak to the training staff here, the doctors, your teammates as well. You know, all the things that you had to overcome to get back in the game, back on the field. It's tough physically, it's tough mentally, as you talked about. But how much do you appreciate the folks and the work they put in to get you where you're at right now?
19: I mean, I appreciate them with all I got, you know, because at some points, you know, I want to, you know, as a player, as a competitor, you want to rush back and do this and do that. But they had a plan for me from the jump. And, you know, I tried to, you know, pick it up with them from time to time, like, you know, a normal competitor would. But they kept me to that plan, and it was a success. So, you know, I got back 100% healthy, and it's great.
0: Yeah, set career high Saturday, 6 catches, 122 yards, and a touchdown in that win over Central Arkansas. He joins his wide receiver room teammates, Deuce Robinson and Makai Danzy, as active Noles with 100-yard receiving games. Talk about this room. I mean, this is a group of just skillful players, different bodied wide receivers. speedster guy. You're a very unique talent as well, because I feel like you can make plays all over the field, a great route runner. Some of the young guys as well, they're trying to get themselves locked in and acclimated to the college game. How much confidence does this room have, Javen, with the skill set you guys bring?
19: I mean, we all have great confidence, you know, just from this, you know, starting with Deuce. You know, he's our leader, and he's our vet in the room. He pushes us every day, you know, and we all help those young guys, you know, because at the end of the day, like, I got a year under me. Deuce got a 3 years, 4 years under him. Danny got some years under him. So we all just try to help each other, and, you know, we all feed off of each other.
0: Yeah. We went back and we watched. We had Coach break down your touchdown grab in the win on Saturday in the second half. And it really feels like you and your quarterback, Ashton Daniels, have developed a great rapport, a great relationship in that quarterback-to-receiver setup, right? How does that come together? And kind of take us through that touchdown pass and play and catch for you as well, because that was a play where you took advantage, I know, of one of their miscues defensively.
19: Yeah, I mean, starting with the play, it was just kind of, I mean, I had a route and they kind of busted to a certain point, and then from that point on, me and Ash were kind of on cue for what we were doing, so I just kept it running and they were chasing and it was over after that. Ash gave me a chance and I just went and made the play. But, you know, with the connection, you know, I had a lot of time missing that connection just with the injuries and being out for a while. So it's good to just get back out there. You know, I got back out there in fall camp, and that's when we really started building that connection again. You know, early in spring, you know, we started building that connection, and I went down. But getting back out there fall camp, it really helped strengthen that connection and just build that bond with me and Ash.
0: How hard is that? From a wide receiver perspective, because, you know, Ashton gets here in the springtime. You mentioned it. You're down. He's trying to get acclimated. Yeah. And then when you get back, you connect. I would assume a lot of work behind the scenes when nobody's watching. Kind of walk us through what a day is like trying to build that relationship with a QB.
19: Yeah, the receiver is hard, but, you know, when you got a quarterback that as good as Ash, you know, he really helped me out, you know, cause especially just with connection-wise. You know, he was on cue with everything, helping me get on up to speed and back up to speed and on cue with everything. So he helped me a lot with the injuries, having Deuce and Danzy. It helped a lot as well.
0: Yeah. Javen Boggs, by the way, dating back to that opener versus Alabama last season, the first Florida State true freshman wide receiver to start a season opener since the great Tamarick Vanover did back in 1992. Pretty impressive company that this guy is with right there. Let's talk a few non-football things, all right? What's Javen Boggs doing? I know football is, you know, pretty much everything for you right now. But when you have a break or you get away, what's a non-football thing that you love to do, like to do for a hobby standpoint?
19: I like to watch a lot of movie shows, and I really like to chill with my little brothers. You know, they're getting older now, so they're getting into sports. So, you know, I'll go run around with them at the basketball courts, football fields, stuff like that. But also I spend a lot of time with my pops. You know, we go fishing, we go play basketball together. Like, we just do a lot of family-oriented stuff. You know, I like to just chill with my family and just relax, you know.
0: Yep. How many brothers do you have?
19: I have two.
0: What are their names?
19: Braxton and Camden, and 6 and 3 years old.
0: Oh, wow.
19: Yeah,
0: there
19: so they're getting, older to the age of, you know, getting into sports.
0: Has to be pretty cool.
19: Yeah, for sure.
0: For the two younger brothers to see their older brother out there on Bobby Bowden Field flying around and make plays. What does that responsibility feel like for you, knowing those guys are looking up to you?
19: I mean, it feels great, you know, just to have my little brothers there at almost every game. You know, they look up to me, and they want to do everything Big Brother does. So it's just, I like to put on for them and just be a role model for them, you know. That's why a lot of the times, like, we'll go out and play football. They want to do a lot of stuff I'm doing. They want to go run routes and do stuff, but when they can do other stuff. But, you know, I just, whatever they want to do, you know, I just do it for them.
0: Movie guy. What's the go-to movie? It's a Sunday afternoon. Yeah. It's raining. There's nothing to do. You got no football, no practice. Yeah. What's the movie that comes on that you're sitting down and watching every time?
19: To be honest, I'll just go through the Fast and Furious series. I'll go through the Fast and Furious probably from 1 to as many as I can before I go to sleep.
0: That makes sense. Yeah. Fast and Furious. Yeah. That might be his new nickname. Might be his new nickname in this Florida State offense. Fast and Furious. Javen Boggs flying around and making plays. Well, a big week, obviously, for you and your teammates getting ready for UVA. Mm-hmm. I'm sure, you know, it's the next game, but a year ago we went in there and they knocked us off and beat us in double overtime. Kind of walk me through your focus, your mindset this week, getting ready for an excellent opponent coming in Virginia.
19: I mean, I feel like it's the same mindset any other week. Mm-hmm. You know, we just want to come in, execute, and just play hard. You know, that's what Coach Norvell, he preaches to us every day. You know, just go play hard. Just do your 111 and play hard and just execute. And, you know, we all got to be on one cue. And, you know, they're a great team. So we're going to come to play and, you know, show the world we got.
0: Well, I tell you what, it's fun watching you. It's fun. You can tell you're feeling good. Yeah. You're having fun. You're just being you. Yeah. That's what makes it fun to watch.
19: Yes, right now. Always.
0: Congratulations on your success. Thanks for hanging out with us
19: tonight.
0: Thank
19: you for having me.
0: There you go. It's Jaden Boggs, Fast and the Furious, his favorite movies. Ladies and gentlemen, looking forward to seeing him making more plays for the Noles here in 2026. Coming up, we're going to switch to the other side of the ball. FSU safeties coach Evan Cooper will stop by the program. Talk a little defense on the other side. Stay tuned, Noles fans. We're right back after this timeout.
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4: And we are back here on Inside Seminole Football. Welcome back in. Great to be back with you as we're talking all things FSU football, the Noles. A win over Central Arkansas, getting ready for Virginia. Big thanks to Javen Boggs stopping by the program a moment ago. And now, joined on the show by Florida State Safeties coach Evan Cooper stopping by the program. Coacher, great to see you.
5: Yes, sir.
4: Thanks so much for your time. I know you've watched the film from Saturday. Mm-hmm. Take me through your position group and kind of just a 35,000-foot view of that safeties room and what you liked and some of the items you're continuing to impress upon your guys as we get into ACC play.
5: Yeah, you know, I liked our approach. Mm-hmm. You know, I think the guys came out pretty focused on what, you know, the goals that we had given them throughout the week. I thought we played well with our eyes. You know, I thought we saw what we needed to see. I thought we tackled well in space. Mm-hmm. We did a better job on the perimeter. Overall, I like the approach and I like the execution from Saturday.
4: Yep. Communication, I know, is something you continue to discuss and talk about, especially when you got crowd noise when we're at home. Yeah. There's a lot of that
5: Yes. That
4: I know you and your guys are continuing to develop, right?
5: Yes.
4: Especially with a lot of new players back there. Kind of take me through the day-by-day of that and how that's a daily constant in continuing to evolve and grow as a position group.
5: Yeah, so football is pretty simple, right? Especially on defense. You get all 11 guys doing the right thing, you have a chance. And yeah. If you don't, then you leave a couple windows open and you give the offense a chance. And it's just a daily thing, you know, to just communicate, make sure, you know, on the back end, we're in charge of the coverage checks and that kind of stuff. So, you know, just staying on them about studying and knowing what's, you know, being able to anticipate the next move, because offenses, they like to, you know, give you different pictures and motion and stuff that way. So, you know, it's just, you know, I think early on we kind of tried to press a little bit. You know, I have a great group of guys, and those guys, they want to make plays and they want to win and they want to do well for themselves and the teammates and the group. So I think we pressed a little bit, and anytime you press, you know, you get mixed results. So I think we're learning to let the game come to us, and the plays that we will make, we will make it by doing our job and then going above and beyond the X's and O's. So I like where we are when it comes to that.
4: So, yeah, absolutely. One of those guys that's been tremendous here, especially the last two games, is C.J. Richard, who's done a fantastic job. Illinois State transfer, played for a program a year ago that was a part of an FCS national championship game. And, Coach, he has led us in tackles each of the last two games, a career-high 12 at Alabama a couple of weeks ago. Led us again on Saturday with 8 tackles. What's the biggest thing you're seeing about C.J. on film right now and how he's continuing to get better and better?
5: A comfort level. Mm-hmm. You know, again, early on, he was one of those guys. Like, he's such a, I mean, you know, he's everything that you want as a coach. Like, he works hard. You know, he's a team guy. You know, you can see the tangible things, but his intangibles, you know, you love that. And, you know, he wanted to make plays.
4: Yeah.
5: And sometimes, you know, it could come back to get you. But I think he settled in. He settled into his role. He was disappointed in how he played, some plays that he left on the table early. And, you know, he's learning to be patient, and he's doing his job at a high level.
4: Yep.
5: He plays really hard. He's tough. He can cover. He can do all those things. Yeah. So I'm excited about him.
4: It's a jump from the FCS level to the ACC and to a place like Florida State. Mm-hmm. What were some of the tangible and intangible things about CJ that stood out to you

0: and to the rest of the defensive coaching staff when you were kind of taking a look at him when he was in the portal and thinking about how he could fit into this defense?
1: Yeah, well, you know, when we searched the portal, trying to project that transition from that level to this level, the first game I turned on was Oklahoma. They played Oklahoma, and he looked comfortable. He looked like he belonged. So it wasn't, I anticipated him being able to make that jump. And, you know, he's been everything that we thought he was going to be. Yeah. As advertised, yes.
0: Yeah, no, he really has. It's been fun to follow C.J. Richard here this season as he is settled in, as Coach talked about, with the way he's playing right now. 20 tackles over the last two games combined, leading Florida State in both of those contests. We got more to come with Florida State safeties coach Evan Cooper as the Noles. Big challenge coming up on Saturday. They got Virginia coming to town. We'll talk with Coach Coop about that matchup and about the challenge of this Virginia offense on the other side. But first, our program brought to you in part by Grassroots Coffee. 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
0: And we are back one final time here this evening, live from the Dunlap Football Center. Inside Seminole Football, Florida State, a win over Central Arkansas, and taking on Virginia this upcoming weekend. Bobby Bowden Field, Doe Campbell Stadium, 3:35 p.m. Eastern kick. 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And tune in with Aria Masudi, William Barnum, Floyd, Meredith Grimm as well. They get you ready and ready to go for Florida State home matchups as it starts 60 minutes prior to kick, 45-minute show. So, again, 60 minutes. We'll start at 2:30 this weekend with Virginia in town all the way up until 3:15 on the Seminoles Unconquered app. And you can watch it on the TVs inside of Doak Campbell Stadium. And Inside Seminole Football also brought to you in part by Florida Farm Bureau Insurance, a proud partner of FSU Athletics. We're back with FSU safeties coach Evan Cooper. And coach, in a game like Saturday, obviously the flow of the game is going to dictate how many, you know, the personnel you get in and out. But you were able to get a lot of young guys from your room into that game on Saturday. You take a look at some of the names: Jarvis Boatwright Jr., Max Redmond, Jordan Crutchfield, Antonio Cromartie Jr., and Trey Bell III as well, just to name a few of them that played in that safety spot. How great was that for them? And as a coach, what are you watching when those young guys get in the football game? The experience?
1: Yeah, no, I thought it was great. We got, like you said, we got a chance. I think, you know, we played everyone in the room. So, you know, for the development of those young guys, that's huge. Just actually playing in a football game on a Saturday in that stadium. Mm-hmm. You know, practice is one thing.
0: Sure.
1: We love practice. It's just something different when you step out under the lights. And, you know, all those guys, I'm sure they believe they should be playing. And they just put their resume out on Saturday. And, you know, the tape is the tape. And
0: yeah.
1: It was great. It was great to see how they reacted.
0: Yep. Was there an item or two about what they showed you that you liked, that stood out, and maybe a teachable moment for those guys during some of the things you saw late in the game?
1: You know, I was probably the most pleased with the way they played.
0: Mm-hmm.
1: You know, in the room is a standard, and it doesn't fall if you're a freshman or you just got here or whoever. When you go on the field, it's just the way we want to play. And I think they upheld it. You know, they have to clean up those small details. I think the game happens a little bit faster for the younger guys. So, you know, some of that came into play. But overall, I like the way they approached it. I like the way they played.
0: Yeah, it's fun to see that group get in there and flying around. And like you said, everybody in your room got some reps, got out there.
1: That's right.
0: It's kind of a glimpse into the future with this Florida State safeties room. Well, it's Virginia coming to town this weekend, Coach. And this is a physical offensive line, a team that likes to run the football, talented receivers as well with a running back room that goes pretty deep. You see the film of this group coming in. What are some of the things that you're going to tell your guys about this Virginia football team and this offense on Saturday afternoon?
1: Yeah, the tale of the tape is they're a championship pedigree team with a championship pedigree coach, mature guys, experienced guys. They play well together. They won't beat themselves. You have to go out. You got to beat them. You got to play football. Football is meant to be played one way, and they play that way. You know, they're physical. They're disciplined. They want to impose their will. They want to play football. Yeah. So my guys, they have to match that. They have to match the physicality. You know, we have to match their discipline. Mm-hmm. We have to match their poise, and we can't beat ourselves. So it'll be a challenge. You know, we'll be up for it, but it'll be a challenge.
0: Yep. Their quarterback, Bo Prabula, is a dual threat guy. He's efficient throwing it, 67-68% completion percentage, 11 touchdowns to one interception. And when you watch him run, he runs like a fullback with the way he carries himself. Mm-hmm. How does a guy like that put stress on an opposing defense with what you try to do and slowing him down?
1: Yeah, I mean, you draw up the defense and you have people covered and he escapes the pocket, then you have nobody covered.
0: Yeah.
1: So we have to do a good job with, you know, limiting him, his scramble ability, his ability to run. And, you know, they call quarterback run game with him, so that always presents a problem. It's because you just add an extra runner instead of handing it to somebody. The 11th guy is the runner, so that's always a problem. But, you know, like I said, we'll be up for the challenge, and we just attack it day by day. And when the time comes, we'll have to execute.
0: Yep. You'll face adversity in this game. Leadership with your room, always important. How can a guy like Ashlyn Barker be influential for your room and this defense with a game like this on Saturday?
1: He's got to set the tone. The message is clear. He has to be the tone setter, and the guy's got to follow. They've done it all offseason. It's time to put it on tape and dope on Saturday.
0: Yeah.
1: Yes, sir.
0: Playing in front of this crowd, this atmosphere, the war chant echoing. It's the first time Virginia has played in Doak Campbell Stadium since 2014, if you can believe that. How can our fans energize the defensive group and make life difficult on the offensive side of the ball?
1: Man, just come and be a fan and celebrate and be loud on third down. When we get the third down check, get it going, and we'll see. We'll see. You know, let's put some pressure on those guys.
0: Yep. All right. Final thoughts. Kind of take me through the week, day by day. Obviously, it starts on Tuesday in practice, but just the edge you're looking to see out of your group all week long.
1: Yeah, it starts very early. You know, those guys, they get the cut-ups and all. I want to just see that group come in and, you know, take it day by day, but I want them to ace every day. So, like, we always talk about microscope and telescope. I just want their narrow focus to be just today was just Monday. And then tomorrow we get into the base down and that kind of stuff. And I want to see their edge in practice from the meetings, you know, sitting up and being attentive. And they do a pretty good job of that. And then when we get to practice, I want them to display what I need them to display on Saturdays. Because what you do in practice, you do in the game.
0: Yep. Coach, it's great talking to you. Thanks so much for your time.
1: Yes, sir.
0: That's Evan Cooper, FSU safeties coach. That's going to do it for us on Inside Seminole Football. I'm Jeff Culhane. Have a great night, everybody. And as always, go Noles!
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8: An Ivy League school failed to properly investigate. The lawsuit filed by the alleged victim states the incident took place in October 2024, was handled by campus police, and her statement was sent to the Tompkins County District Attorney, who never pursued charges. DA Matthew Van Hooten still insists his office had no cause to look into it, but now he's opening a case based on evidence included in the suit, but not previously submitted to his office. ABC legal contributor Bernardo Villalona.
9: The civil lawsuit and the civil attorney seems to have done more of an investigation than the actual police department at Cornell or the district attorney's office. So I think in terms of what the district attorney's office and the police department has to do is open up a clean slate in the sense of let's look at this objectively, in the sense of let's finally interview this complainant, this victim, to see exactly what actually happened.
8: After the FBI was hacked, the agency now warning employees personnel files with sensitive information were stolen. ABC's Pierre Thomas.
10: The hacker group, which calls itself Shiny Hunters, has been described by the FBI as an international cyber criminal organization that extorts tech, finance, and retail companies. Tonight, the FBI is telling employees to review the security of their homes, to report any unsolicited contacts, and not to respond to any suspicious calls.
8: Well, gas prices have now dropped slightly, according to Gas Buddy. Here's ABC's Andrew Dimbert.
11: As the war with Iran enters its eighth month, the national average price of gas now around $4.42 a gallon, and diesel at $6.44, according to Gas Buddy.
12: And a lot of those states engage in what we call price cycling, where once prices make a big jump up, they tend to see some relief.
11: But analysts say prices may tick down a little this week, as states saw them spike last week.
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8: 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She was 58. Stribling was also a longtime Washington, D.C. broadcaster and a jazz singer.